0: 20th overall pick by the Mets in that draft. Lefty delivers. And that one is a little bit low. 3-0.
1: Peterson just looking in disbelief, but there's been no challenges, so Torrens does not feel like it's a strike. But Peterson seems to want something to be challenged here.
0: Stott at first, one out, a 3-0. In there for a strike. Now Trey Turner, it's been a little better of late for the Philly shortstop. Nevertheless, coming in hitting 226. And an OPS in the 600s. That pitch is fouled off, and it's 3-2. It's just not what you're expecting from one of their anchors, a guy they paid $300 million to, I guess what, 5 years ago. This is year four.
1: Yeah, I mean, in batting titles in his history.
0: Yeah, last year.
1: A lot of hits. But he has challenges at times for chasing balls off the zone. And there was a period where he was really expanding. I mean, just flailing away. And they feel like he's been much better at bringing the zone a little bit tighter.
0: The 3-2. Swing and a liner into center field. That's a base hit. Ewing will pick it up on a bounce. Stopping at second is Stott. Two on and a one out. And the Phillies have a threat.
1: Turner's way out in front of this changeup, but not enough where he's still able to get the barrel through and keep his head position there. So he just serves it into center with some backspin to keep the train going here for the Phillies.
0: So two on and one out, and it's Kyle Schwarber who walked and scored his first time. Schwarber, three homers in yesterday's drubbing in the Mets, including two in one inning. The pitch, and that is outside. Ball one, no strikes. I was talking to Kyle about remember the play when he was with the Red Sox and he was struggling covering first to get the toss to the pitcher?
1: Yeah.
0: And when he finally navigated that correctly, tipped his cap to the crowd at Fenway. The 1-0 is hammered right field. That one back on its way, and it is gone into the second deck. Kyle Schwarber unloads number 29, and just like that, the Phillies have a 5-0 lead. He just does not stop hitting homers.
1: And to think that he doesn't try to hit home runs, he really just tries to hit it hard. He's got that natural launch angle that just suits him. And this is a ball that's kind of in on him, and the fact that he was able to stay inside and through it with the carry to go upper tank and not hook it and pull it foul. So he just has a great base going right now. And you know, with Schwarber, when he's streaky hot, the power and the home runs just come in bunches.
0: He is something else. And Bryce Harper, first pitch swinging, rips one towards the right field corner. No touchdown for hit, and a roll towards the wall. Into that corner, and Harper into second. He's got a double. So four straight hits as they go single, single, homer, double. And the Phillies teeing off on David Peterson.
1: We just talked about the left-handers that start to hang breaking balls and the fastballs elevated against lefties. Lefties like Schwarber and Harper will make you pay. I mean, Schwarber's hit much higher average this season against lefties as well, but they do not diminish. It's not a huge advantage against those guys if you're making these kinds of mistakes out over the plate.
0: Right here, we'll pause 10 seconds. Station ID. 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
0: So with one out and a man at second, it'll bring up Alec Bohm. Bohm with a single his first time up. Phillies lead 5-0, the pitch. And that is in for a strike. Here's the 0-1. And that misses off the inside edge. By the way, Dougie, with that homer for Kyle Schwarber, he's got 170 homers since the start of the 23 season. That's more than anyone, more than Ohtani, more than Judge. Next pitch is lifted in the air out to shallow left center. Loping in is Soto. He makes the catch. And there's two away.
1: I mean, Schwarber has just established himself as a prolific home run hitter. I mean, he just has the stroke. He's been consistent. He's made adjustments. He's hit lefties. He's continues to get better. He's done it from the leadoff role. He's done it from different parts of the lineup. That kind of internal versatility has just made him really one of the great home run hitters of this time.
0: No doubt. Here's Sosa now. Two away, man at second, 5-0 Phillies, bottom of the second. The pitch is a little bit high. Well, think about, you know, Schwarber debuted in 2015. From 2015 through the end of the 2023 season against lefties, he hit 204 and slugged 382. The 1-0. Pop foul out of play off to the right. Since the start of the 24 season, he is hitting 300 against lefties with a 407 on base and a 490 slug. You go 300, 407, 490, yeah, you're probably going to the Hall of Fame.
1: Yeah, I mean, and that's something to say when you get later in your career and just have that kind of turnaround.
0: Go 1-1, and that is in for a strike, a bluff of a throw to second, and Harper scrambles back in.
3: Pitch is called a strike, batter's down.
0: There you go. Pitch called a strike, batter is challenging, and it's a strike.
3: Calls confirmed. Philadelphia has one challenge remaining.
1: Yeah, it wasn't a great challenge. I think, you know, he got screened because Torrens, the catcher, came up to throw, at least bluff to throw a backdoor pickoff at second to try to get Harper, and it kind of obscured the whole zone.
0: The pitch. And that one is dribbled foul, third base side. And the count is 1-2. So Peterson, who hadn't started since May 26th, they took him out of the rotation. He's not really stretched out. I mean, he's only at 55 pitches. I'm not sure exactly how far he can get, but he has not been sharp here tonight.
1: And it may not be a pitch count issue for him. If he's not going to get any outs, it's going to be a short start.
0: The 1-2 is down and in. And Torrens does well to keep it in front.
1: 57 pitches, but 25 are balls, and it's gotten a little better, but when it's gotten better, they started hitting rockets all over the place, so he's just in a tough spot right now.
0: 29 pitches in the first inning, and now a 27 here in the second, a time called by Sosa. Phillies lead 5-0. Last half of inning number two. John Ciambi and Doug Glanville. Happy Father's Day to all the dads out there, including my dad, please, listening. 2-2. Swing and a ground ball to short. Gobbling it up is Bichette. Throws him out at first. And that will do it for the Phillies. But Schwarber, one swing of the bat, and the Phillies add three. We're at the end of two here in Philadelphia. 5-0. Phillies lead the Mets. 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
0: Top half of inning number three, Citizens Bank Park in Philadelphia. Good crowd here tonight. Sunday Night Baseball on ESPN Radio. John Ciampi, Doug Glanville with you. Rob Kelly, our producer. Paul Schrager, our engineer. It'll be Luis Torrens, Carson Benj, and Bo Bichette. Zach Wheeler fires. Fastball misses inside, ball one. Torrens, right-handed hitter, making his 37th start at catcher. The 1-0 is cut on and missed. Four-seamer at 95. Torrens has actually gotten more of the starts. Effectively, they're splitting it between he and Alvarez, but he's got 37 starts. Alvarez with 34. The 1-1. Is tapped foul third base. I don't think you would have anticipated that at the beginning of the year.
1: No, I think Torrens just keeps creeping in. He's done such a good job maintaining and managing the running game, 43% caught stealing. So there's aspects of his game that he's brought it and brought that defense. And then you're managing a staff that's struggling. You're trying to find any combination.
0: Nobody on, nobody out. The 1-2 from Zach Wheeler. Swing and a miss. Struck him out on a breaking ball. Got him on a sweeper. And there's one away for Wheeler. It is strikeout number three.
1: Yeah, one number that I just blew my mind is Zach Wheeler with two strikes. Opposing hitter six for 122. Six for 122. That's 049.
0: Ow.
1: And it's
0: bingo.
1: Going down here.
0: Here's Carson Benj. And that one is low. All right, put that into perspective. So, 040 what?
1: 049.
0: Okay, so
1: two strikes.
0: With two strikes, the average hitter bats 168.
1: Yeah.
0: So that puts that into perspective.
1: Just dominance.
0: The 1-0. In the air, left field, back towards the wall is Sosa looking, and that one is gone. Carson Benj, an opposite field homer, as he takes it out over the left field wall, and the Mets are on the board. And for Benj, it is number nine. It is 5-1.
1: Yeah, I mean, a good young hitter, and you talk about taking a pitch that was away and going with it. And the thing about Wheeler is he's not going to back down, doesn't lead. He's just going to continue to attack. You will get a pitch around the zone. But this is a good piece of hitting because this was running away from him. You know, waist high, a little elevated, but definitely something he had to stay to go to left field, and he did.
0: Here's the pitch to Bichette. Swing and a miss. And that was the sweeper.
1: Yeah, he's been spinning Bichette one after another. Sweeper, slider, curveball, whatever, anything spinning.
0: The 0-1. And that one just missed. Another sweeper. Bo Bichette struck out swinging his first time. Wheeler is ready. 1-1. Swing and a miss. He was way late that time, and a four-seamer at 97. Well, here's Zach Wheeler coming back from thoracic outlet surgery. He's 36 years old, and he's still throwing 97. Next offering is outside, maybe a little bit low. And now 2-2. Here comes a pitch. And that one is low.
1: Tried to go with the splitter there and yanked it a little bit, so it ended up skipping off the plate. But he knows in his back pocket he's got that sweeper, and Bichette has been flailing at it all night so far.
0: Bichette digs back in. Wheeler is ready. Turns, kicks, delivers. And that's chopped off the plate. Left side. Bone charges. Fields unloads in time. And it is out number two. This is a Phillies team that has not been particularly good on defense. But that was a nice play by the third baseman, Alec Bohm.
1: Bohm's taken a lot of strides to improve that defense over the last few years, turned himself into a good defender, catches a high hopper, and sometimes those high hoppers get lost in the lights if you get the wrong angle. And he was able to catch it basket style and throw on the run.
0: There's Juan Soto down, two away. The Mets on the board. It's 5-1 Phillies. And the first offering to Soto misses. Juan Soto robbed of a hit on a ground ball by Bryson Stott. Diving play. Next pitch down and in. Talked about Lindor being out. Soto missed time with a right calf injury. Missed 15 games earlier in the year. But they were thankful that it was limited to just that. Here comes the 2-0. Swing and a line drive out into center field, and that's a base hit. Hill will pick it up. Quickly fired a second. Here comes Soto, and he's a dead duck. Hill cuts him down. And that was ill-advised by Juan Soto.
1: Yeah, nowhere to go there. Down by a lot. Perfect throw. Out by a mile.
0: Well done by Derek Hill. We're midway in the third. It's the Phillies 5 and the Mets 1. 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
0: Yeah, we go to the bottom of the third, and Brandon Marsh steps in and takes a strike from David Peterson. It'll be Marsh, then Realmuto, and then Hill. Here it comes. And that one is tapped softly foul for a space side. Folks, MLB.tv is 50% off for Father's Day for June 21st. 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Here's the 0-2. Swing and a ground ball, hard hit, two hops, gathered in by Simeon on the right side. Throws to first, and Marsh retires.
1: Marsh really hit this ball hard, and that's what he's been doing all year, and he's finding a lot of holes at a historic rate, but he is definitely well balanced in the box and finding the barrel quite often.
0: One down, and the base is empty, and the first one to JT Realmuto is in for a strike. Realmuto lined to first, his first time up. Phillies lead at 5-1, bottom of the third. Next offering, lifted in the air. High fly ball right field, settling under it is Binge, and he makes the catch, and there's two down. Dougie, check this out. So Rob Kelly just handed me this note, and it says, most homers first five seasons with a franchise in Major League history. Babe Ruth leads the way with 235 homers. Mark McGwire, 220 with the Cardinals. Now, of course, Babe Ruth, it was with the Yankees. Third on that list is Kyle Schwarber, 216 with the Phillies. Pitch fouled off by Derek Hill. I mean,
1: There's
0: a lot of baseball left. It is not out of the realm of possibility that Kyle Schwarber hits 20 more homers and sets the record for most homers in the first five seasons with a big league franchise. That would be incredible. Next offering is upstairs, and it's 1-1 on Derek Hill. I don't know about for you, but anytime you're passing Babe Ruth on a list for anything, I don't care whether it's eating hot dogs, a 1-1 is downstairs, and it's two balls and a strike. You're doing something right.
1: Yeah, I mean, I think I drove by his tombstone at some point, so I did pass him. That's about it.
0: When you spent time in Baltimore?
1: Yeah, just went by it.
0: Yep, the 2-1. Swing and a miss. Hill comes up empty that time. Derek Hill has grounded out. He bounced to third. Come up with a fine defensive play, taking Juan Soto's single. Soto trying to turn it into a double, and Hill cut him down at second, and that ended the top of the third for the Mets. Peterson listening in, peering over the glove. Hill waits right side. 2-2. In there, called third strike. Hill is gone. And Peterson able to bounce back and get him 1-2-3 for the first time tonight. We're at the end of three here in Philadelphia. It's the Phillies 5, the Mets 1. This is Sunday Night Baseball on ESPN Radio and the ESPN app.
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2: I'm Christine Lisi. Chase Burns gave up one run in five innings. Tyler Stevenson hit a three-run homer in the fourth. Reds withstood allowing six steals for the second time this season. They defeated the Yankees 2-1. New York scored three runs total in back-to-back losses. Johnny DeLuca, go-ahead two-run homer in the seventh. Rays got past the Nationals 4-3, so they are two back of the AL East leading Yankees. Orioles routed the Dodgers 12-1, took two of three this weekend in L.A. William Contreras had four hits, including a three-run blast in the Brewers' eight-run second. They defeated the Braves to snap a three-game slide, 9-4 the final. Spencer Torkelson, game-tying run with the... He singled in the game-tying run, bottom of the 10th, a couple of batters later. Matt Vierling with a walk-off single. Tigers handed the White Sox a fifth loss in six games, 5-4. Back to Philadelphia with Doug and John.
0: All right, Christine, thanks so much. As the Mets will come up to hit here in the top half of the fourth, John Ciambi, Doug Glanville. It'll be Young, Ewing, and Simeon against Zach Wheeler. 5-1 game. Young climbs in left side. And Wheeler ready to work, delivers. It's inside, ball one.
1: Started him off with a cutter just to keep him off that four-seamer. And if he took a swing, his bat would have just shattered.
0: 1-0. Check swing, and he held up. Now, one of the issues for the Mets this year, of course, they let Pete Alonso walk. He signed a free agent deal with the Orioles. The 2-0. And that's a little bit low. And whereas he's not having your prototypical Pete Alonso season, the Mets are 29th out of 30 teams in first base OPS.
1: Yeah.
0: So they've had trouble getting production from that spot. Jorge Polanco, a guy they had hoped would plug in there, he's been bothered by a wrist injury. The 3-0. And that's through there for a strike.
1: Yeah, and these injuries have gotten them. And, you know, Robert Polanco... All of a sudden now, the guys that you're expecting to anchor with that experience are just not here.
0: The 3-1. Hit on the ground, foul of first.
1: And then at one point, their whole rotation seemed to get hurt like in a week. Just, I mean, you know, this is a lot of the situations with a lot of rotations, but they were also not hitting at the time, so it was this double disaster.
0: Three balls, two strikes, the count. And a payoff pitch. And that is on the outside corner. Got him looking, but now a challenge from Young.
3: Pitch is called a strike. Batter's challenging.
1: And that backdoor sweeper, nasty.
0: And it's a strike, and I mean just barely.
3: Confirmed. New York has one challenge remaining.
0: Dylan Wilson lets the crowd know, I was right.
1: I mean, what a pitch by Wheeler. That was absolutely ridiculous. It clipped the lower corner, 3-2 pitch. Throws like a sweeper out there. I mean, wow. And if you know, and remember where the ABS two-dimensional plane is, it's in the middle of the plate. If that's at the front, it probably goes around it. You know, like that's how significant where they located that box.
0: A.J. Ewing now, the pitch is fouled back. It's a great point. Because previously they used to have it at the front of the plate.
1: Yeah, it was weird for curveballs that were dropping down and still ending up in the dirt but clipping the front of the plate.
0: The 0-1 misses. Yeah, the count, a ball and a strike.
1: And I think as a hitter, you see it, like if you see a sinker and it crosses the plate, but then by the time it's getting to that where it's measured, it's down, and that could be a little bit confusing.
0: The 1-1 is in for a strike. A.J. Ewing, a single his first time. Ewing, left-hand bat, just 21 years old. Here comes the 1-2. Yeah, that's outside.
1: And Ewing just wore out the minor leagues. I mean, there's almost like nothing left for him to do. Almost 350. 326, triple A.
0: The pitch. Hit on the ground towards first. Harper up with it. Underhands to Wheeler, who gets over as Ewing was flying down the line. 3-1 on the putout, and there's two away.
1: Yeah, good hustle. I mean, Wheeler had to get over there. Ewing was flying his right and just keeping him honest. But good hustle. You know, they like, obviously, his defense. So even though they're missing some people, their defense in the outfield is taking a step with those two young players.
0: Two down, bases empty, and it's Marcus Semien. Phillies 5 and the Mets 1. As Wheeler delivers and Semien swings and misses. Doug, you were talking about Semien being an iron man of sorts. He's a guy that wants to be out there every single day. Well, so far this year, he has been. He has started every game for them at second. The 0-1. Breaking ball fouled off, and quickly it's nothing and two.
1: Yeah, I mean, it's really remarkable. And, you know, he's had some struggles, stretches with Texas before coming over to the Mets. But, you know, he had a run where he was just every day out there.
0: Here comes the 0-2. Is upstairs. Dougie, there aren't a lot of things that are going to get you respect the way a guy that plays every single day does, right?
1: Yeah, it's something about it. It's like the posting every day, no matter what, hurt, ankle, twisted, whatever it is, their willing and desire to just be out there.
0: The 1-2 is popped up, foul ground behind the plate. Real Muto tosses the mask in the helmet and makes the catch. And the Mets on deck circle down to our left. Semien retired. And Wheeler able to get him 1-2-3. We're midway in the fourth, and it is 5-1. Phillies lead the Mets. This is Sunday Night Baseball on ESPN Radio and ESPN App.
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here in Philadelphia. David Peterson delivers. And Bryson Stott takes a breaking ball for a strike. Stott singled to center and scored on the Schwarber homer in the second. The pitch. Check swing foul. That's off to the left. Quickly, nothing and two on Stott. Philly's first-round pick back in 2019 out of UNLV. Grew up in Las Vegas. Older brother. Good friends have played with Bryce Harper. Next offering, cut on and miss, struck him out, and Stott is gone. One away as Peterson has struck out four. And the first one to Trey Turner is pushed foul off to the right and into the

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1: Or get that sinker down in the zone to righties. Not a lot you can do with it besides hit it into the ground.
2: Well, look, when he's right, that's how he operates. Gets a lot of ground balls. Here's the pitch to Schwarber. And that one is in for a strike. Kyle has walked and scored and hit really the antithesis of a ground ball into the second level in right field. You'll want. And that's outside.
1: Yeah, it was impressive because that ball was on him and he just kind of slapped it out of there.
2: Here comes a 1-1. Swing and a miss. 1-2. Touched on the idea of Schwarber saying how important it is to be able to laugh at yourself.
1: Yeah.
2: Try not to get wound up too tight, too frustrated. Instead of beating up on yourself, instead of using the mean voice, laugh at yourself a little bit.
1: Yeah, it was a great conversation with him. I mean, just listening to how he's adapted.
2: The 1-2 is cut on and missed. And hopefully Kyle will go back to the dugout and laugh at himself. Schwarber down on strikes. 1-2-3 go the Mets, or the Phillies, 8 in a row set down by Peterson. End of 4, and it is 5-1. Phillies leading the Mets. 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
2: Back here in Philadelphia, top half of the fifth. And Brett Beatty up here. And Beatty takes a strike. Brett Beatty hitting 220. And is on base at 296. Slugging 309. The pitch. That one misses a little bit low. Now the count 1-1.
1: It seemed like last year he kind of broke out a lot in the power game. He went down, came back, and just started really jumping ship, opposite field, power.
2: The 1-1 is down and in. You're heading down the path I was going to go down. I'm looking at his numbers. He's got three homers. Yep.

0: Beanie could, I mean, three homers with his eyes closed. It's surprising.
1: Yeah, he's definitely struggling. And, you know, and he also, his defense improved a lot. He would come in off the bench and get a few at-bats if he wasn't starting.
0: The 2-1. Swing and a miss. Now, they've used him all over the place. He's gotten a chance to play some first, some outfield. But it has not been the type of year that he would like offensively. The 2-2. Inside corner, ring him up. Beatty is gone. And for Wheeler, it's strikeout number 5. Beatty is now 2 for his last 22.
1: Yeah, four-seamer in. Once again, it runs a foot away from lefties. That's how good his movement is. And Beatty gave up on it, and it came back over the middle of the plate, or at least the inner third. Just a great pitch by Wheeler.
0: One away, and here is Francisco Alvarez. Here's the pitch. And a slow breaking ball. That was the curve, and that drops in for a strike. No, beg your pardon. That was a sweeper. And the pitch. And that is outside. We're all about accuracy here on ESPN Radio. He does throw a curveball 7.6% of the time, but that was not one of the times. It was just a slow sweeper. The 1-1 is tapped foul at the plate. That went off the foot of Alvarez.
1: And Alvarez decided to walk all the way towards the mound to get the ball. It was on the grass, and he, you know, must have been wanted to do a little landscaping there.
0: Sure.
1: So.
0: One out, bases clear, top 5-5-1. Phillies with the lead over the Mets. Here comes the 1-2. Outside.
1: And Wheeler's got 73 pitches. It's been very workmanlike power.
0: 2-2 is on the outside corner. Ring him up. And Alvarez is gone. Back-to-back strikeouts looking. And there's two away.
1: And this is why the strategy of attacking his fastball as four-seamer is tough, because it runs 12 inches from into righties. And he's throwing this in the other batter's box, and it's coming back. You know, there's not much you can do with that. You know, you can foul it off maybe. Maybe you cheat a little bit. But when he's locating like that, it's just another planet.
0: First offering here to Luis Torrens, and that is ball one.
1: And so, I mean, just the numbers say, like, the opponent's hitting 110 off the four-seamer. They know it's coming, and they still can't do much with it.
0: Next pitch, a strike, 1-1. Yeah, I think, I mean, maybe part of it is, you know, the four-seamer, standard-wise, doesn't usually have arm side run like that. That's more what the two-seamer does.
1: Yeah, it's so horizontal, too. It's just...
0: The 1-1 is cut on and missed. And now a ball and two strikes.
1: And you just have to tip your cap to Wheeler, because his location, you know, you associate all this power, but his precision is just really serious. It's dotting it up.
0: Here comes a 1-2. And it's fouled straight back.
1: I mean, even the home run bench hit, like, that was away. It was a little elevated, but it was running away from him. And to his credit, he stayed on it. But that was the only place he really could have hit it. Opposite field.
0: Here comes the pitch. Breaking ball popped up. Right side, Harper coming in on the grass. He's under it, and he makes the catch. Wheeler able to get him 1-2-3. We're midway in the fifth, and the Phillies have a 5-1 lead of the Mets. This is Sunday Night Baseball on ESPN Radio and the ESPN app.
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0: Back here in Philadelphia, Bryce Harper at the plate against a new pitcher. It will be the right-hander, Austin Warren. And Harper, first pitch swinging, pops a foul out of play off to the left. Still a smidge of natural light reflecting. Certainly the stadium lights taking effect, but we have this gorgeous skyline shot, silhouette in the background. Next offering is a little bit high. Downtown Philadelphia, right out over the center field wall of Citizens Bank Park. Here comes the pitch. That's outside. And now it's 2-1 on Harper.
1: Well, Austin Warren's sweeper is his primary. Throws it half the time thus far this season. He has a sinker, four-seamer, curveball.
0: Next pitch outside. Warren, a 2.63 ERA in 20 appearances. Two of them starts. And he has struck out 24% of the batters he's faced. Right-hander, the 3-1. Swing and a drive. Right field. That one back. Got its way, and it's out of here. Over the high wall in right for Bryce Harper. Home run number 17. He was not fooled. And it is 6-1 Phillies.
1: Well, we talked about how he gets locked in on certain lefties and keeps that front side tucked, and he got a breaking ball here. Didn't pull off at all. He waited for the break, stayed back through it, and absolutely crushed it. I mean, timed it perfectly. On the line, just a good adjustment by Harper, good patience, good balance.
0: So Harper goes deep. 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First one, Alec Bohm, is cut on and missed.

0: Here's your one. And that one misses down and away. Is in for a strike. Boehm has singled and flied to left. The morning of May 9th, Alec Boehm was hitting 159. Since then, he's at 297, and he has slugged 522. So it's gotten a good bit better. Guy who was a first-round pick for them in 2018 out of Wichita State, dealing with some off-field issues this year for sure. Two and two, Warren deals. And that's inside. It makes Boehm lurch out of the way. And now it's three balls and two strikes.
1: Yeah, Warren, you know, can get a little problematic with his control. He's got quite a few walks to go with those punch outs.
0: 3-2 pitch. That's inside, and it almost hit him. And Boehm will take his base.
1: It's a lot of innings to eat up. We talked about Peterson, who really did get better as it went on, but the challenge is they still have a lot of innings to go through. And Warren's going to have to hold it down if the Mets want to creep back into this.
0: Now for the Mets this year, the better part of their staff has been the bullpen pitch. Breaker in for a strike to Sosa. Overall, the team ERA in baseball, 12th out of 30 teams for the Mets, but they're 27th at starters ERA. Fifth, though, in bullpen ERA, so the pen has been fine. Next offering cut on and missed by Edmundo Sosa.
1: And I think the challenge that they have is the pen has just been put in situations where the starters have just been out of, you know, just a non-factor. So they're eating up innings, they're pitching in the fourth. It's not the ideal lanes they want to be in.
0: Next pitch, pop foul out of play off to the right.

0: Warren is ready. Sosa waits. 0-2. The kick, the pitch. Swing and a miss. And he gets Sosa waving at a breaking ball. First out of the inning. And with one away and a man at first, it'll bring up Brandon Marsh.
1: Yeah, nice pitch by Warren, the sweeper, and got Sosa to continue to expand way outside. And Sosa barely even pivoted his lower half. He just kind of swung his arms to no avail.
0: First offering to Marsh is cut on and missed. Marsh back in, slightly open stance, left side, the 0-1. Off the outside edge. Marsh in this one has struck out swinging and grounded to second. His first full year with the Phillies, they got him at the deadline in 2022 from the Angels, the pitch. That's a strike. And then his first full year, 2023, he raked. And this season has been somewhat similar to that one. Boehm at first, one away. And the next offering is cut on and missed. And down on strikes is Brandon Marsh.
1: Warren threw everything at him. The breaking ball, he threw the sweeper, he elevated the fastball, and stayed out of the middle, most importantly, and was able to get Marsh to chase one up.
0: So two down, it'll bring up Jacob Tyler Realmuto. Realmuto has lined out, and he has flied out. The pitch. Swing and a miss. Phillies lead at 6-1. We're at the bottom of the fifth. They've gotten homers from Schwarber and Harper. The 0-1 is in for a strike. Doug, you know what the New Yorkers would say. Schwarber, Harper, good players.
1: Good player, good player. Well, they are really doing it. Oh, you got a cameo on camera there.
0: Mm-hmm.
1: Nice.
0: And the pitch. And that one is a check swing. Did not go, says Bill Miller.
1: And Philly certainly could use Realmuto going and getting going offensively. I mean, you know, he still has incredible pop time. He still throws out the base runners, manages the staff. But he also got that bat when he's going. He's lining all over the gaps.
0: The 1-2 is lined and caught at first by Young, and Realmuto retired. Phillies add a run as we head to the sixth. It is 6-1. Phillies on top of the Mets. This is Sunday Night Baseball on ESPN Radio and the ESPN app.
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0: Well, we go to the top of the sixth. Zach Wheeler back to work. And the right-hander delivers pitch number 80. And a breaking ball swing and a miss from Carson Benj. Benj, a homer to account for the Mets' lone run. Wheeler has been in command here tonight. Right-hander, the 0-1. And that one misses outside.
1: Got a lot of swing and miss on that four-seamer. Half the swings have led to whiffs on it, and he's throwing quite a balanced attack. All his pitches in complement.
0: 1-1 is off the inside edge. Yeah, he's like a machine, right? I mean, year in and year out, one of the top starters in baseball. Even though the beard is graying at 36 years old, the 2-1. That's outside.
1: Yeah, I mean, it looks like he could pitch for many, many more years. I wonder how long he plans to do it, because he's still atop the leaderboard in terms of pitchers in baseball.
0: 3-1. Check swing and a foul. Well, look, he signed with the Phillies 5 years, $118 million in December of 2019, then signed an extension. And the extension, 3 years, $126 million. Mm-hmm. Now, whereas that amount of money is absolutely ridiculous, he'd have to be one of the guys you think about giving that to.
1: He certainly backed it up.
0: 3-2 now. Now off the plate.
1: I mean, it is amazing. You look at these deals, like whether Ohtani, Soto, Wheeler, you're like, okay, you know, you guys. Earn your keep.
0: So Benj, 1-for-2. Nobody on, nobody out in the sixth. 3-2 pitch is on the way. Foul back. Met team that is super aggressive. They have not walked tonight. They have the third lowest walk rate in the majors. Wheeler ready, and now he fires. And that one is outside, ball four. Was that broadcaster jinx right there? I think it was. So a leadoff walk as Benj comes up with a nice plate appearance and a man aboard and nobody out in front of Bo Bichette.
1: Yeah, Benj has had really good at bats against Wheeler. I mean, worked the count, laid off tough pitches, fouled off some tough ones, hit the homer.
0: Bichette 0-for-2. The pitch. And that's in there at the knees. Bo Bichette has struck out swinging and grounded to third. Beginning of the year was striking out a ton. That strikeout rate back down in that 17% range. That's more where you're used to seeing it. The 0-1. Swing and a miss. He missed that by a mile.
1: He is absolutely sweepering him. I mean, I don't know if you're...
0: Yeah, the sweeper is a verb. We can do that.
1: Sweepering?
0: Sweepering him.
1: Yeah, I mean, it's just throwing brooms at him. One broom after another.
0: 0-2. Right there, frozen. He got him with a fastball at 95, and Bichette was hunching on the sweeper. I don't think there's any question. And he stood still as the heater just clipped the outside corner for Zach Wheeler's strikeout number 7.
1: There's that running four-seamer again. It looks like a ball. It comes back. And Bichette's one of that feeling you have, like, everything I'm guessing, he's throwing the opposite. I mean, just in your head.
0: First one to Soto. Misses down and in. 0-1, no strikes.
1: And that's as a hitter you get yourself in trouble, because it's like at some point you're like, I can't really hit the sweeper. So there's not even a point to sit on it. You know, your goal is to just not swing at it and just try to hit something you can hit, which is maybe the four-seamer in Bichette's case.
0: 1-0. Inside, and it backs Soto away. Soto lurching out of the batter's box. Now does the full circle back around to the other side. Two balls, no strikes. Man at first, one out. The kick, the pitch. Swing and a miss. A little cutter tied him up.
1: Yeah, Wheeler just has all kinds of things in his back pocket. He's like, he's only thrown less than 5 cutters and just had him completely swing over top it.
0: 2-1, here comes. And that one missed maybe a little bit inside, a four-seamer at 96, and now it's 3-1. Pitch count climbing for Wheeler. Right-hander ready. Here comes. And that is outside and ball 4. So 2 walks in the inning, and with 1 out and 2 on right here, we'll pause 10 seconds. 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
0: Jared Young will get a chance to hit here, if you're wondering, and I know you were. Zach Wheeler, his season high in terms of pitch count is 104. That was June 4th against the Padres. Wheeler fires, and that one misses way outside. Activity in the Phillies pen on the first floor of that multi-level.
1: Yeah, bullpen condo.
0: Yeah, that's right.
1: Yeah.
0: Jonathan Bolin is up. The pitch is in for a strike. The great story that I love, this ballpark opened. They played an exhibition game, 2 of them, in fact, against Cleveland. And in the first ever exhibition game, the Phillies were on the second floor of the bullpens out there. Next offering is fouled into the mitt of Real Muto. And Billy Wagner came in after that first exhibition game and said, we'll be heading down, moving our belongings down to the first floor of this duplex, and the visitors can deal with the fans on the second floor. And so it has been ever since. Next offering is down and away.
1: Well, it's like when you reserve the hotel room on the app and you ask for the lower floors. And Wagner was like, nope.
0: Yeah.
1: I was there for that. And Billy Wagner was a character, but he was like, it's not a good idea to be on the upper level here.
0: Here comes a 2-2. And that one a little bit high, and now 3-2. So Wheeler, with runners at first and second, Phillies lead 6-1, one out. 3-2 pitch, and it's fouled away. Citizens Bank Ballpark opened in 2004.
1: Yes.
0: It's funny, I don't think of you as having played here, but you did.
1: I did. And Billy Wagner actually changed my flat tire at one point, or helped.
0: Wait, what? 3-2 is down and in, ball 4. And now the bases are loaded. So Wheeler, who doesn't normally have any issues with walks, he walks about 6% of the batters that he faces. And Don Mattingly out of the dugout. He might be running out of gas at 102 pitches. He's walked three in the inning, the first three he's walked all night. Mattingly will come out. Puts his arm around the waist of Zach Wheeler. And he's going to leave him in. And the fans appreciate it. And I'm sure Zach Wheeler does as well. It is rare in today's world of Major League Baseball that the manager travels to the pitcher's mound and does not bring the hook with him.
1: Yeah, he asked him probably a pointed question, and Wheeler's like, no, I'm going to continue this. I mean, he's got the three walks this inning and starting to miss a little bit by wider margins, but he also has that ability to zone back in, and so they're counting on it.
0: One out, bases loaded. Phillies lead 6-1 of the six. The pitch. And a breaking ball for a strike. And a challenge from Ewing.
7: Pitch is called a strike. Batter sounds.
1: Looked like a strike, but we'll see.
0: So the ABS challenge, and it's a ball.
7: Ball's overturned. New York has one challenge remaining.
0: So a good challenge from Ewing to flip the count from 0-1 to 1-0.
1: Yeah, by 0.2 inches. Impressive.
0: Benj at third, Soto at second, Young at first. The 1-0. And that one misses. So Wheeler, all of a sudden here in the sixth inning, having trouble locating. That walk to Soul through five. Right-hander sets. Here's the pitch. On the ground to first. Harper up with it. Flips to second for one. Return to first. Not in time. Run scores.
1: Harper playing back on the big hop. Right-handed throw. So has to create the lane to try not hit the runner in the back with Young going into second. And Ewing, good speed. Just two long throws. Really hard to double him up.
0: Don Mattingly now out of the dugout, and now the evening is over for Zach Wheeler, who will get a nice hand. He's responsible for the runners at first and third. 5 2/3 innings, gives up two runs. And they stand and applaud here at Citizens Bank Park. Call of the Bullpen is brought to you by Liberty Mutual Insurance. Liberty Mutual customizes your auto and home insurance, so you only pay for what you need. And with two outs here in the sixth, it's the Phillies 6 and the Mets 2. 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
14: I'm Christine Lisi. Orioles rolled by the Dodgers 12-1. LA's lost consecutive games for the first time since dropping four in a row from May 9th through the 12th. Cardinals and Royals combined for 28 hits. St. Louis used seven relievers, won at 12-10 over KC. Marlins won for the 14th time in 18 games this month. They topped the Giants 2-1. Back to you, Doug and John.
0: All right, Christine, Jonathan Bolin will take over. Bolin on for the 23rd time at 3.57 ERA. They got Bolin this past December And a deal straight up for the lefty, Matt Strom. So, with runners at first and third, big spot. The pitch to Semien, and he takes a strike.
1: Yeah, Boland's shown good command so far, only four walks in 22 and two-thirds inning.
0: Next offering cut on and missed. And Semien in an 0-2 hole.
1: Back-to-back sliders, four-seamer, sinker, changeup, sweeper to go with that.
0: Boland has really devoured right-hand batters. The 0-2 is down and away. Semien 0 for 2 in this one. He's lined out, and he's popped out foul.
1: I mean, his slider has a ton of downward action. It's not very lateral. It's really straight down.
0: The pitch. Swing and a miss. Struck him out. He went upstairs with the heater at 98. So Boland gets Semien, and the Mets are done in their half of the sixth. They do pick up a run, end of 5.5. It's the Phillies 6, the Mets 2. 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
0: Back here in Philadelphia, and Austin Warren delivers down and away to Derek Hill. Phillies 6 runs, 7 hits, and no errors. The Mets 2-4-1. In bottom of the sixth, Phillies lead it 6-2. Here's the pitch. And a breaking ball finds the mark. And it's 1-1. All right, Doug, back to Billy Wagner fixing your flat tire.
1: Right. Yeah, well, the parking lot in the new ballpark, we parked under the stadium, or at least in the lot next to sort of where we come in for the press entrance. So beautiful facility when it was first built, of course. Wagner's in like a three-piece suit, and I had a flat tire when I was coming back from a road trip.
0: 1-1 misses upstairs, 2-1.
1: So we're like, do we call AAA? We're trying to figure this out. And then, of course, it's late. And look up, and Wagner's crawling under the car. It's an SUV in a suit to try to change the tire.
0: The 2-1 is lined over the lunging Bichette out into left center field. So Hill got just enough of it, a little humpback liner that eluded Bo Bichette. And the leadoff man aboard. All right, so Billy Wagner is under your car.
1: Yes, yes. So we had to issue a cease and desist at some point because he was trying to actually
0: change the tire.
1: Yes.
0: And you couldn't get your closer
1: injured. Right. Car falls on him.
0: That's amazing. You know,
1: and he was like, no, I got it. So, no, we ultimately had to drag him out of there. But that was Billy. He's like, whatever. He'll get his hands dirty.
0: All right. First offering here to Bryson Stott misses outside. Ball one. Stott has singled and scored and struck out swinging. Phillies have gotten homers from Kyle Schwarber, his 29th, and Bryce Harper, his 17th. 1-0. Outside corner for a strike.
1: And this ballpark, when it first opened, was really, the wind pattern was crazy in the outfield. It took a while to just get used to the angles and settled in one of the more beautiful ballparks in the league.
0: The 1-1 fouled away. Well, certainly for our job, it's one of the best parks to work in. I don't think there's any question about it. Yeah. Great vantage point. Warren comes set. Man at first, nobody out. The 1-2 is hit back to the mound. Warren up with it to Bichette at second. One on to first and Young two. So it goes 1-6-3 with Bichette tiptoeing around second base, and there's two down.
1: And Warren gets it comfortably, almost rushed the throw, threw it a little bit towards the left field side, but Bichette, great athlete, reaches across his body, switches feet, gets the bag, gets the out call, and then had time to make the throw for the double play.
0: So two away here, bottom six, 6-2 Phillies. And Warren delivers to Trey Turner. That misses off the outside edge. Turner has walked and scored, singled and scored, and grounded to short. Here comes the pitch. That's off the outside edge. Now 2-0. Defensively in the outfield, left to right, Soto, Ewing, and Benj. Ewing shaded towards right center. The 2-0. That's in there for a strike. On the infield, third to first, Beatty, Bichette, Simeon, and Young. With Torrens behind the plate. Pretty well straight up against Turner. Next pitch, a breaking ball. There's a strike, and it's 2-2.
1: He's thrown Turner a ton of sweepers there, just spinning him.
0: And the next offering misses. Now it's 3-2.
1: The fifth straight breaking ball in a row here.
0: Next pitch, bounced on the ground, two hops, and Simeon collects on the backhand, flips over to Young. Turner is out, and the Phillies are done in their half of the sixth. We'll move to the seventh inning from Citizens Bank Park. It's the Phillies 6 and the Mets 2. This is Sunday Night Baseball on ESPN Radio and the ESPN app.
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14: I'm Christine Lisi. Reds handed the Yankees a third loss in four games, 4-1. Chase Burns pitched five innings of one-run ball. He survived six stolen bases for his eighth straight win. In the loss, Jason Dominguez, Cody Bellinger, and Jazz Chisholm Jr. each stole two bases. Rays within two of AL East leading New York. Tampa Bay rallied to beat Washington 4-3. White Sox, who've been one of the great stories so far in 2026, continue to scuffle. They fell to the Tigers 5-4 in 10. Chicago's lost five of its last six. Marlins won their eighth straight at home, 2-1 over the Giants. Miami's 14-4 this month. That is tops in the majors. Yordan Alvarez belted his American League leading 25th home run of the year, his first homer since June 12th. Astros edged the Guardians 2-1. North Carolina got the win it needed to extend its season in Game 2 of the Men's College World Series Finals. Beat Oklahoma 6-2, so there is a winner-take-all Game 3 tomorrow, 7 Eastern ESPN. Guys, back to you in Philly.
0: All right, Christine, thanks so much. And a new pitcher will be Jose Alvarado. So the burly left-hander will take over. And Eric Wagaman will pinch it for Brett Beatty.
1: Well, Alvarado, big velocity sinker over the top. Giving up a lot of hits this year, though.
0: Target fat, isn't it? Here's the pitch. And Alvarado misses upstairs and outside. That sinker that he loves to throw. I mean, at his peak, he's thrown a sinker 99 miles an hour with absurd drop and run, the 1-0. And that's in there for a strike.
1: Well, they're hitting 359 off of it this season, which is pretty shocking, but when you elevate it a lot, it flattens out. You don't get that nasty downward action.
0: Next offering is cut on and missed. Yeah, I mean, the idea that this guy has a 6.58 ERA is confusing, I would say.
1: Yeah.
0: Now, his FIP, fielding independent pitching, is 3.72. The 1-2 now is a little bit high. That's probably a little more in line with how he has actually performed.
1: Yeah.
0: FIP is trying to tell you how well the pitcher is pitching, regardless of how well the defense defends.
1: Yeah, they're not helping him with the glove right now.
0: No, and the Phillies
1: they're not.
0: Have been a below-average defensive team. The 2-2. And that one misses low. The Phillies tied for 25th and outs above average, 29th in defensive runs saved, 22nd in fielding run value. You get the idea. 3-2. Here comes. And a fly ball sliced foul off to the right and out of play. So Wagaman hitting for Beatty. Here at the top of the seventh. Philly 6, the Mets 2 on Sunday Night Baseball. Here's the pitch. Swing and a miss, struck him out. He overwhelmed him with a fastball at 98.
1: Yeah, chased a little bit up over the zone, helped him out a little. And that's a key placement when you talk about the leadoff runner, leadoff batter getting on versus striking out and walking back to the dugout.
0: One away and the base is empty. And Francisco Alvarez foul tips one into the mitt of Real Muto. The 0-1 is cut on and missed. It was funny asking Don Mattingly in the pregame meeting what it's like in terms of managing and being in Philadelphia all the time, you know, and he compared it to the East Coast cities, Boston and New York and Philadelphia, that there's a passion and an aggressiveness. The 0-2 is pop foul off to the right. And then he said the thing. He said, they're probably a little quicker to boo here. I mean, they like some booing. There's no doubt. The 0-2 is down and in. The funny thing is, they like to boo their guys, the other guys, everybody. I mean, Francisco Alvarez just came to the plate, and it stopped me for a second, the level of booing. It's like, did Francisco Alvarez do something to somebody pregame? The 1-2 is cut on and missed, struck him out, and Alvarez is gone, and Alvarado has looked sharp.
1: There's a lot of energy behind the boo, and you got to be part of it. But I love what Mattingly said about it. He said, you just have to be your own, critic. You have to really know, take your game where you're the hardest on yourself. And then it's like, look, my standard is already that high, and you got to kind of thrive off of that expectation.
0: Here's the pitch. And Torrens laces one just foul down the first baseline.
1: I mean, I felt like I had a good time in Philly. I mean, I was a Phillies fan, and I went to college here, so I think
0: you had an idea.
1: I understood it. And I definitely got booed. I mean, I got
0: booed. Did you?
1: I mean, not a lot, but I got booed when there was a no-hitter Eric Milton was throwing, and I misread it in center, and it dropped in. Now, I don't know if I would have gotten it, but I was playing, protecting against balls over my head, and then I got booed, and then I almost got hit when I tried to bunt the next inning. And they cheered that.
0: Jeez.
1: They cheered when LaTroy Hawkins almost hit me in the head.
0: Time called. And what's going on here is...
1: They want me to tell the story.
0: That's what's happening.
1: They're stalling. But, it was tough. That was tough. I mean, I didn't think it was great, but I understood it. And I was older in my career. It was kind of my last season. But I felt like the way I saw Philly is like the fans are knowledgeable, they're passionate, they want you to care, they need you to play hard, respect the game, and respect the history that's been built before you. I think if you do all that, you're not going to have a problem. You're really not.
0: Torrens digs back in. Here's the 0-1. That's down and away. Lefty fires, and that one is inside, and it squirts away from Real Muto, a cutter at 93. So now 2-1. Alvarado, and a swing and a line drive over the lunging Bryce Harper into right field and a base hit. So a single to right off the bat of Torrens. Didn't get a ton of it, but enough. And his first hit of the ball game. And the lineup turns over. Back to the top of the order and Carson Bench.
1: That is something that Torrens has done well this season. He's been able to go to right field, really work line to line. He's not hitting for a high average, but he is able to hit the ball to all fields. And that's helped him out for sure.
0: Caleb Cotham, pitching coach for the Phillies, comes out to the mound to have a chat with the big left-hander. Jose Alvarado is taking a breath. He gets a pat on the backside from Real Muto. Two outs, man at first. We're in the top of the seventh. And the Phillies have a 6-2 advantage on the Mets. Phils have a Ryan Kirkring warming in the pen on the first floor. So here's Benge now, who struck out, homered, and walked. He scored twice. Left-hand hitter, the pitch. And that one misses outside.

0: And the 1-0, that one misses. One of the things that's hard to fathom with Alvarado is you look up and you see that ground ball rate. It's at 35.9%, and that is well under league average. With this turbo sinker, you'd figure he'd be in the 50s. Most years he has been. The 2-0 is in for a strike.
1: Yeah, I mean, I would say elevating him a lot, and when he throws over the top, and if you're up, that sinker flattens out real quick. You know, it's just not getting that true break.
0: 2-1, Benj waits the pitch, and that's outside. Alvarado this year, the walks haven't been a huge issue, 8%. 3-1 pitch. Swing and a ground ball to the right side. Stock picks it up. Slings to first. And Benj retired. No runs, a hit. And one man left. Midway in the seventh, it's time to stretch. Phillies 6 and the Mets 2. 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
10: I'm Christine Lisi. On the Major League scoreboard, the Orioles rolled by the Dodgers 12-1. Pete Alonso hit one of four home runs for Baltimore, which took two of three in Los Angeles this weekend. For a second straight day, the Yankees offense couldn't do a whole lot. The Reds, though, didn't have that problem.
11: Deals the 3-1 pitch, and Stevenson hammers it high and deep to left center field. It is way back, and it is gone into the Reds bullpen. A 3-run blast for Tyler Stevenson, and Rodriguez made a mistake on the inner half, and Tyler made him pay.
10: The call on 700 WLW. Cincinnati beat New York 4-1. Yankees went 0-for-9 with runners in scoring position. They left eight men on base. They scored 3 runs total in back-to-back losses. The Brewers bounced back in a big way to put an end to their 3-game losing streak.
11: The pitch, a drive to left. This is high. This is deep. It is gone. William Contreras.

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1: Eric Wagaman will stay in the game and take over at third base. New pitcher will be Brooks Raley as Kyle Schwarber takes a strike. And the pitch. Check swing, pop foul. That's back of the plate and out of play.
2: That was a crazy swing by Schwarber. He wanted to check his swing, and he's like, all right, let me just keep going. And somehow he still hit it pretty squarely.
1: Facing the southpaw, Brooks Raley, 37 years old, originally a sixth-round pick in 09 by the Cubs. He's got pieces of 9 years with the Cubs, the Reds, the Astros, the Rays, and this is year four with the Mets. Lefty says yes. Here's the 0-2. Hit foul on the ground, first base side.
2: I mean, that was such a crazy swing that the home plate up, Dylan Wilson, like, went and cleared the plate off. He was like, all right, let me give you a moment, because you look like you almost broke your spine.
1: The 0-2 is fouled off as Schwarber was leaning, and now I think he just smelled the end of his bat.
2: Yeah. You know, that nothing like that burning wood when you hit it, you just miss it. Yeah.
1: Here comes the 0-2. Swing and a roller towards first. Up with it is Young. He'll take it himself. They get Schwarber. And there's one away. Here's Bryce Harper now. Harper has struck out, doubled, and homered.
2: And really has a nice sweeper. He loves to throw. He sinks it. He cuts it. He has a changeup.
1: Harper first pitch swinging and fouls it back. Harper and Schwarber have now homered in the same game 35 times. Next pitch fouled back. And they're just four away from matching Mike Schmidt and Greg Luzinski.
2: Oh, wow. That was quite a duo.
1: Yeah, the Bull and Schmidty.
2: Man.
1: Here's Yo 2. Foul back.
2: It's good to see Larry Boa around. He's, you know, coaching, helping out. 80 years young.
1: Here's Yo 2. And the pitch misses. The ball and two strikes to Harper. Rice put up solid numbers this year. The 1-2. Popped up. Foul off to the left and out of play. I guess maybe you'd anticipate some slug, maybe a smidge higher. His average as well could be a tiny bit higher, but the on base at 367 is excellent. Major league average, in case you're wondering, is 320 for on base. The 1-2. Line drive, base hit, center field. Three-hit game for Bryce Harper. He stayed on that.
2: Well, guess what? Bryce Harper is a triple shy of the cycle.
1: I hate you.
2: Anybody do that back-to-back cycles? That would be madness.
1: Did you come close to the cycle ever?
2: Probably close by maybe one, but I had one in spring training. That's the only one I had.
1: First offering. And that one is in for a strike to Alec. Well, you had the cycle in spring training?
2: Yes.

0: It was the same week I hit a grand slam. Two things I never did in the big leagues, though.
1: The 0-1. That right there underlines how much different spring training is. Then and now. Were you a full-time player when you hit for the cycle in spring training?
0: I was kind of like fighting at the end, making the team, and we had a lot of outfielders still left.
1: The 1-1 is lifted in the air center field, and Ewing there to make the catch. There's two away. And I mean, who in the heck gets four plate appearances in a spring training game anymore?
0: Yeah, I think, well, it was a trip to Tucson, so in Arizona, a lot of the teams were around Phoenix. And then back then, there was like, everybody hated the trip to Tucson. They do the Rockies.
1: Right.
0: Now they're all over the place. So a lot of people didn't go on that trip. So okay. The young players, we played the whole game.
1: Got it. Here's the pitch. And that one fouled off to the third base side. Also, I would like to, I have a little bit of a bone to pick with you.
0: Yeah.
1: And again, in dismissing my perspective, I get painted as cycle hater. I don't hate the cycle. I just don't love it as much as many. Next offering is cut on and missed. And you just said the thing. I said, were you ever close to the cycle? And you said I was one away. Well, being a triple away is not the same as being a single away.
0: Yeah, well, that's the cycle.
1: It's not one away. It's like you're close if you have, like, if you're a double away from the cycle.
0: Oh, yeah.
1: A single away from the cycle. That's, if you're a homer or triple
0: you're
1: away,
0: not close.
1: You're not really that close.
0: It's just one hit, though, you know. It's like I had a few four-hit games, and, I mean, it's in some ways I'm agreeing with you on that the cycle.
1: What percentage of hits do you think the triple is? I would bet you it's like
0: That's
1: a
0: tough.
1: Percent? 2%?
0: Yeah, it's a low percentage play.
1: The 0-2. That's my point. It's like it's like when people say the guy's a triple away from the cycle. My beef is it's like I get a better chance of getting struck by lightning.
0: Well, that's what makes it hard if you get it. Well, the order.
1: Hey, you look like you lost weight. Yeah. Close to losing 50 pounds. How much have you lost? 5?
0: Cycle is like happenstance. You know, there's a lot of luck and weirdness that has to happen, and it's not really controllable, you know?
1: No.
0: Even like Harper's triple was like, you know, a little questionable, right? They threw it the cutoff man. And
1: the 0-2 is inside and it hit him. And Sosa will take his base.
0: Well, the question that came up last night at ESPN Radio was a cycle versus a no-hitter. And I said, well, the no-hitter is more impressive, you know, because I feel like the cycle is, there's just happenstance and weirdness and outfielder falls down and, you know, but when you deal for 9 innings and give up no hits to a major league lineup, I thought that was another category, even though they've roughly happened about the same time in baseball history. That was the question. So
1: Crawford is going to run for Sosa at first. Presumably stay in the game defensively. There's Brandon Marsh now. And the pitch. Missing inside, ball one to Marsh. Marsh is 0 for 3. The 1-0. Drilled to center. Ewing back, slowing down. He's there, and he makes the catch. Yeah, the Phillies are done in their half of the seventh. They leave a couple. We'll head to inning number 8. Phillies 6, Mets 2. This is Sunday Night Baseball on ESPN Radio and ESPN app. I'ma take your money. I ain't never
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1: We go to the eighth. Orion Kerkering takes over on the hill and a couple of changes defensively. Marsh moves from right to left. Crawford stays in the game in center. Hill from center to right. Kerkering delivers and a swing and a miss from Bo Bichette. He's done a lot of that tonight.
0: I mean, they are throwing sweepers, and but more importantly, they're really locating. They haven't hung one. They're throwing it down and away, getting him to chase.
1: Next offering in for a strike. Kerkering with that nasty sweeper. And the 0-2. And this time, Bichette wouldn't bite. A ball and two strikes. Bichette, a pair of strikeouts. He's also grounded to third. The 1-2. Lifted in the air. Right side. Harper near the line and a foul ground to the first baseman makes the catch in foul territory. Bo Bichette pops out foul to first. And the batter now will be Juan Soto. Pitch outside and ball one to Juan Soto. Soto is grounded out, singled. And was cut down trying to turn it into a double. He's also walked. Phillies lead at 6-2. They've out-hit the Mets 9-5. Next pitch too high all the way to the backstop. 2-0. The Mets have made the only error in this game. Offering is outside the zone and it is 3-0. Kerkering ready and fires. And a fastball for a strike. All right, Kerkering, I mentioned he's got a really good sweeper. Also throws pretty hard. Next pitch is in for a strike. It's amazing to think that a guy who averages 97 on his four-seamer throws it 28% of the time, and he throws his breaking pitch 46% of the time. But that's just where we are.
0: Yeah.
1: And it's what works. 3-2 is in there, got him looking, and no argument from Soto. He knew it.
0: Yeah, I think Soto was stunned that he just came back with blazing heat, 4-3 in a row, and he was waiting for something else, but that was a great job by Kerkering. Just kept going with that 99-98.
1: So here is Jared Young. First pitch swinging. Bounces it to the right side. Stott up with it. Flips to Harper. And that's the inning. 1-2-3 go the New York Mets. We're midway in the eighth. It is 6-2 Philadelphia on top of New York. 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
1: A.J. Minter will take over for the Mets. We go to the bottom of the eighth. And here in Philadelphia, it's the Phillies 6 and the Mets 2. JT Realmuto, then Derek Hill, and then Bryson Stott against the southpaw. Minter delivers. Fastball misses upstairs for ball one. John Chalmby, Doug Glanville with you. Our producer, Rob Kelly. Our engineer is Paul Schrager. Minter leaning over, listening in. Now straightens, kicks, fires. That's too high.
0: Minter big time. Mostly two pitches, cutter, four-seamer. Added a change up in there.
1: Pitch in for a strike.

0: The 2-1. Swing and a ball lifted in the air. Center field. And Ewing makes the catch. And there's one away. And with one down, it'll bring up Derek Hill. Phillies lead it 6-2. Hill waits right side. Minter sets and fires.
1: Well, the Phillies poured it on early. The first couple innings looked up. It was 5-0. But overall, the Mets relief corps has done a pretty good job of just keeping it stable. And that's kind of been their story. Their bullpen has been pretty good this season. Just have not gotten the starting workload that they need, so they're called upon pretty early in the game, and they've had to be stretched out back-to-back games and so on.
0: Here's a swing and a fly ball left field, playable for Soto right there to make the catch. And he'll retire. There is two away. And the batter now will be Bryson Stott. Well, here in this one, the Phillies getting home runs from Kyle Schwarber. That was the big blast, his second inning three-run homer. Harper, a solo blast in the fifth. And they got a couple of runs in the first inning. Next pitch is in for a strike to stop. Zach Wheeler, 7 strikeouts. He walked 3 all in one inning. Oh, he looked pretty sharp. The 0-1. Chop towards first. Young picks it up. He'll toss over to Minter, who gets there in time. They get Stott. And 1-2-3 go the Phillies. We'll head to the ninth here at Citizens Bank Park. And it's the Phillies 6, the Mets 2. 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
0: Joan Duran will take over. And a big hard-throwing righty to face Ewing, Simeon, and Wagovin. Right here, we're going to pause 10 seconds. 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
0: So A.J. Ewing will step in against the hard-throwing righty. To run that splitter that goes about 98 miles an hour. And the first offering is dribbled foul by Ewing.
1: I mean, he throws everything hard. Four-seamer, knuckle curve, splitter, sweeper. I mean, all kinds of pitches, all kinds of directions.
0: Here's the 0-1, and that's outside. He's got a 1.82 ERA. Came over at the deadline from the Twins last year. Here's a 1-1. Swing and a line drive into center field. Crawford coming on. He'll play it on a bounce. And so Ewing picks up a leadoff single against the hard-throwing right-hander. And with a man at first, it'll bring up Marcus Semien.
1: Duran wanted that splitter down more for chase, and he hung it over the middle of the plate. And Ewing just continues to impress. Short, compact swing, all barrel, punches it right through the middle, gets himself a base hit.
0: Yeah, two hits tonight, one against Wheeler, one against Duran. That's pretty good.
1: Yeah, that's a rival time.
0: Yeah. Here's the pitch to Semien. Check swing, and that one missed. Ball one. Duran with 18 saves this year. The kick, the pitch. Swing and a ball clobbered foul down the left side. That'll curl off into the seats and out of play. Semien had a pretty disappointing year. You look at the slash line and the overall numbers, not what you're used to seeing from him. Here's the pitch. Swing and a miss. He's part of that group that won it all with Texas in 2023.
1: Yeah. And Corey Seager had quite a thing. Their offense was just explosive that season.
0: Semien 0 for 3 tonight. The 1-2. And that's outside.
1: Well, he has a splitter at 98, and then he throws 100 at the top of the zone. That just stays true. A lot of hitters swinging under that.
0: Here comes a 2-2. Swing and a miss. Struck him out. And he went with a sweeper right there.
1: He has so many options to work with, and this is also elevated. Semien swings under it, but it just kept sliding away from him, and he just missed 100 at the top of the zone. A lot to cover there, and good job by Duran staying out of the middle of the plate.
0: MJ Melendez will hit for Wagamon. One out, man at first. Melendez was hitting 191. Former catcher with the Royals. There goes the runner from first. The pitch is cut on and missed. And Ewing will take second on defensive indifference. 6-2, Phillies lead it. We're in the ninth. Top half of the ninth with one out. Melendez open stance left side. The right-hander sets and fires. Tapped foul at the plate. So Melendez will dig back in. And the pitch, a little bit high. Melendez rests the bat on his left shoulder. Next offering, foul tipped into the mitt of the catcher, JT Realmuto, struck him out.
1: That's a nasty pitch here. A splitter just disappears. Most of the way through it is at the knees, and then when Melendez commits, it is gone.
0: So Duran gets the strikeout, and the Phillies one out away. Man at second, two away. The pitch to Alvarez. Swing and a miss. Alvarez 0-for-3 with a pair of strikeouts here today. The kick, the 0-1. Swing and a miss.
1: Man, that was splitter was ridiculous. Just, how does anybody hit that?
0: Yeah, as a general idea, oh, 2, swing and a miss. He struck him out. And Duran able to get Alvarez, and that ends it as he settles in after allowing a leadoff single and strikes out the next 3 in a row, and the Phillies continue to roll.
1: Well, the Phillies really showcased some of their diverse skill sets. You know, you have Zach Wheeler when you have that ace who gave him 5 2/3 pretty strong innings, and then the bullpen really did the rest, you know, putting up zeros with the top front lines closer and Duran. And then you need these guys if you're going to go anywhere in Philadelphia. Schwarber, Harper, the home runs, the big hits, the extra bases, the walks, Trey Turner getting on twice. So they have that balance. They're able to win the close games, but also win with a little space and room. And that's what their offense was able to provide in those first 2 innings.
0: Yeah, impressive stuff. So the Phillies pick up the win, and they win 2 of 3 in this series. Dougie, this Philadelphia team starting to gain some confidence.
1: Well, they are. They've shown a stretch of winning close games, 3-2, 2-1. Their pitching came back, and now that, combined with some offense, gives them more cushion, allows them to use their pitchers in the best spots to save guys. And then when you get the big hits by Schwarber, that power game allows them to put the quick strike up there and blow it open.
0: Again, the final, the Phillies 6, the Mets 2 for Doug Glanville, producer Rob Kelly, and engineer Paul Schrager. I'm John Schiavi from Philadelphia. Now we send it to Christine Lisi in the studio with the postgame show.
17: John, thank you. 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
0: Here's the pitch. On the ground towards third, fair ball. Backhanded over there by Beatty. The throw is offline. It gets past Young. Coming in to score is Turner, and down to third is Schwarber. It'll go as an E5, and the Phillies have the lead 1-0.
17: Edmundo Sosa singled in another run in that first inning, putting the Phillies up 2-0. Bottom two on for Kyle Schwarber. And one guess what he did against David Peterson.
0: The 1-0 is hammered. Right field. That one back on its way, and it is gone. Into the second deck. Kyle Schwarber unloads number 29. And just like that, the Phillies have a 5-0 lead. He just does not stop hitting homers.
17: Fourth home run in two games for Schwarber. Philadelphia with a 5-0 lead at that point. That was our play of the game, brought to you by Grainger. 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Bottom five, Phils added to their lead. thanks to the bat of Bryce Harper.
0: 3-1. Swing and a drive. Right field. That one back on its way, and it's out of here. Over the high wall in right for Bryce Harper. Home run number 17. He was not fooled. And it is 6-1 Phillies.
17: Harper coming off that cycle last night, 3-for-4 with an RBI and a run scored. He had the performance of the game, brought to you by 5-Hour Energy. 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Phils won the game 6-2 over the Mets. Zach Wheeler, 2 runs, 4 hits, 7 Ks, couple of walks in 5 2/3. He improved to 7-1. He's the third Philly starting pitcher over the last 15 seasons to win at least 7 of his first 8 decisions in a season. Coming up, the Orioles certainly enjoyed their time in L.A. this weekend. 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
17: I'm Christine Lisi. You're listening to the Baseball Tonight post-game show on the Major League scoreboard. Colton Cowser went deep. He tied a career high with 4 RBI. Pete Alonso had a 3-run shot. Orioles pounded on the Dodgers 12-1. They took 2 of 3 in L.A. this weekend. Mariners took care of the Red Sox 3-1. Logan Gilbert allowed a run on 3 hits. He struck out 8 in 6 1/3. Reds defeated the Yankees 4-1. New York stole 6 bases in the loss. Marlins 2, Giants 1. Miami's won 14 of 18 this month. Cardinals held off the Royals 12-10, 28 hits combined by St. Louis and Kansas City. Game two of the Men's College World Series Finals. North Carolina beat Oklahoma 6-2, so they will meet in a winner-take-all game three tomorrow on ESPN. Tar Heels seeking their first national title in baseball, while the Sooners are going through their third overall and first since 1994. Our next broadcast, round one of the NBA draft, Tuesday at 7:30 Eastern. Coming up next, it's game night. For producers Ryan Matlack and Josiah Howard, technical director Camilla Ortiz, and associate producer Steve Risser, I'm Christine Lisi. 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
6: James Dolan is the owner of the New York Knicks. 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
38: Zay Quant in Nevada. Knicks win their first championship since 1973.
39: I was born and raised in Brooklyn, New York. Been a Knicks fan my whole life. They should have suspended Wembanyama, but I'm happy they didn't. My boy Jalen Brown said, put that man in the Blender Game 5, man. Made that man look like Wembanyama. 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
10: Look at the Phillies roll on Sunday Night Baseball. Kyle Schwarber still crushing.
14: The 1-0 is hammered. Right field. That one back on its way, and it is gone. Into the second deck. Kyle Schwarber unloads number 29. And just like that, the Phillies have a 5-0 lead. He just does not stop hitting homers.
10: Boom Shambi here on ESPN Radio. Schwarber hitting nearly 1,700 feet worth of homers in a 5-at-bat span in this series. Phillies win it 6-2. Bryce Harper going deep as well. A day after hitting for the cycle, Zach Wheeler going 5 2/3, 2 earned with 7 Ks. Phillies take 2 of 3 from the Mets. Now tied with the Cardinals for the top wild card spot in the National League after that really difficult start. The NBA offseason underway. The Thunder finalizing a trade to send guard Aaron Wiggins to the Hawks for 2 second-round picks. Wiggins was the 55th overall pick back in 2021, was a championship role player in Oklahoma City, now off to Atlanta. In golf, Wyndham Clark, the U.S. Open champion. Clark wins at Shinnecock Hills, finishing the tournament 4-under after going 3-over-73 in his final round. Entered the day with a 7-shot lead, won by a stroke, has won twice in 6 starts at the U.S. Open. It's his second U.S. Open title and his second major title.
3: is Michelle Smallman, and coming up Monday, how should the Lakers approach their offseason? We asked one of their biggest fans, Ice Cube, when he joins us at 9:30 a.m. Eastern. It's on Sportsmanlike, 6 a.m. Eastern, right here on ESPN Radio, ESPN 2, and ESPNU.
6: 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They weren't missing this moment. This is New York, baby.
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13: 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I'm Mark Zeno. He's DJ Bieniemy. Happy Father's Day to all the dads out there. We're finishing up their Father's Day. It was a good day for me. Had a little Little League with the kids, and then we went out to dinner together. So, you know, just winding things down here on this Father's Day. Again, I hope to all the dads out there that you guys had a great Father's Day with your family. This was SportsCenter's, a new interview podcast from Rich Eisen featuring SportsCenter legends, now available as Disney Plus, the Rich Eisen Show YouTube channel, all podcast platforms. This is SportsCenter, presented by Gusto. Latest episode with Linda Cohn is out. All right, I'm not sure where you are, DJ. We haven't been together since the Knicks won the title. I've been fortunate to spend many hours on the airwaves since it happened, including the night that they won the championship. All that said, I am very much a guy who believes that this Knicks team, for all the greatness that they just did, for all the incredible things that they were able to accomplish, running it back is still a recipe for disappointment. It doesn't work in today's modern sports era. It's not something that you can do with any measure of success. You've got to continually get better. You've got to continually improve. The idea that you're going to stay the same while everybody else is spending their offseason trying to improve and you're going to get the same results just as flawed on its merit, if you ask me.
15: But I feel like based off what we saw, they had one of the best championship runs we've seen in a long time. Like it was super dominant. So I'm not too sure I can agree that they need to make a bunch of moves. Not saying that's what you're saying, but I don't know if they have to make too many tweaks, in all honesty, unless like the Celtics get Giannis. Then, all right, that does change the math. Right now, they're the best team in the East. Like, I don't see a scenario where anybody in the East is going to beat them. And if we're being honest, right, like, the year before, they could have got to the finals and played OKC a couple years back, if not for a unfortunate bounce in game one against the Pacers. So they've always been kind of knocking on that door to get to the finals, right? And they got to the finals. They dominated in the finals. They only lost 3 games in the entire postseason run. So I'm not too sure they have to make too many tweaks, because if it ain't broke, you ain't got to fix it. But
13: sure you do. This was a run that will not be duplicated. It was the most historic run in NBA history. You're not pulling that off 2 years in a row.
15: You might not pull it off 2 years in a row, but if you still get 16 wins, yeah, you might take, maybe you take 8 losses. You still go back-to-back. Like we've seen it happen before, right? Like, I'm not saying they don't have to. Yeah, that's true. That's true. We haven't seen that in a while. But again, like, we've seen the Warriors go back-to-back. We've seen the Heat with LeBron and them go back-to-back. So, like, they didn't necessarily make too many tweaks. They might have added a piece here or there. But, like, the core foundation of the Knicks, to me, can stay exactly the same. Like, what type of adjustment or tweaks would you want them to even see?
13: I mean, look, there's not much room. And James Dolan has been pretty clear about his stance on going into the second apron. He called it suicidal. Here's Bobby Marks, ESPN NBA front office insider, reacting to those comments from James Dolan.
16: I think I'd probably be more comfortable hearing it from Leon Rose and not Jim Dolan. Yes. I don't know if Jim Dolan kind of knew what he was talking about when he was talking about the second apron. The second apron is restrictions on teams that trying to add outside of your own players or retaining your own players. The second apron impacts teams that are not championship level teams. We saw that a couple years ago as far as with Phoenix and Minnesota, some of those teams that got under Boston, certainly with the Tatum injury here. So I think Mitchell Robinson and Landry Shaman are priorities. I think it's a matter of what the price. Now, listen, if the price becomes a pretty high, then there's got to probably be a walkaway number, because the options, if you don't retain those two, you play the minimum market. That's the options. It's not like all of a sudden those guys leave and you have like $15 million to go out and spend in free agency here. That doesn't exist here, just based on the Bridges extension that's about to kick in here.
13: Yeah, there's some tough math for this team to do, and again, to your point, TJ, they don't really have a lot of pieces that either they want to move or should move, right? Like, prior to the playoffs, if the Knicks had come up short, everybody would be screaming that the Knicks need to get Giannis, and they would have shipped Karl Anthony Towns out of town. And
15: no pun intended.
13: I don't think I don't think them moving on from Towns now is even a conversation.
15: Yeah.
13: And the reality is that within another year or two, this group is going to be broken up for one reason or another. The other reality is that there are guys in this roster who have every right now to turn around, including guys in the starting five, including Jalen Brunson, who has every right to walk into Leon Rose's office and go, I took less to get you a championship. I did my part. Now pay me. He has every right to turn around and say that. And while people have this sort of, idealistic view of, well, they all want to stay together and they're all happy and they just won a championship, why would anything change? Because it's human nature, right? Josh Hart could turn around and tell everybody, I was a key piece of your entire franchise for the last 5 years. I was a key piece of this championship run. I make less than everybody else in the starting five. Time to pony up. I mean, nobody would look sideways at any of these players for asking for more money at this point. That's the reality of it.
15: You're not wrong. I just wish everybody could have seen you. I guess the wording that you were using and whatnot, and the faces that you were making when you're imitating people talking about how they want to keep everybody together. I wish everybody could have seen your face.
17: Nice.
15: It was all, he was showing all
17: kumbaya,
15: teeth. It was so funny.
17: We're all so happy.

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1: Was not something that was sustainable beyond this run. It's certainly not something that's easy to duplicate. It was the best net rating in playoff history.
2: For sure.
1: I mean, so you can't expect them to be at that same level again. You can't expect them for seven straight games to shoot better than 55%. That's not something that's duplicated. So the reality is, if you back that off and you're playing a team of Boston's caliber with the players that they have,
2: they beat
1: much
2: Boston
1: more
2: before.
1: Competitive. Yeah, but that doesn't mean they'll do it again. That's a coin flip series, and you have to objectively look at it that way.
2: But they beat Boston when Boston was when they had a better roster, when they had Jrue Holiday, when they had Al Horford, when they had Kristaps Porzingis. That's when they beat Boston with Tom Thibodeau as their head coach. They got a better coach, obviously, now, and Boston is objectively worse. They're objectively worse now. So, like, I wouldn't be worried about Boston at all if I'm a Knicks fan, because we have two wings that can defend Jaylen Brown and Jason Tatum. And we've beat them. If I'm acting like a Knicks fan, we've beat them before. So there's no reason to be worried about the Knicks, the Celtics. And that's all they do is jack up a bunch of threes. You defend the threes, which the Knicks did a very great job of doing throughout the playoffs, was defending the three-point line. So, like, Boston would actually be a very, very easy series for them.
1: I don't see it. There's a team in Oklahoma City right now that sat there a year ago this time and had the same exact conversation we're having now. Everything's fine. They're still the best team. They're still this. They're still that. They don't need to change anything. And look where they went.
2: But check it out.
1: They got eliminated at home.
2: But their second best player did not play in that game, and he barely played in that entire series.
1: And that's you're bringing to the table the other thing that the Knicks had during this postseason run. Incredible injury fortune, as in nobody got hurt, period. And I wouldn't count on that being duplicated again, ever. I mean, the NBA postseason gruels even the toughest and most fit teams in the league, and it causes injuries. So these are things that I think were the perfect storm of events that came together for the Knicks. I just don't bank on them happening twice in a row. That's just the way I view the world.
2: I mean, if they're healthy, they'll be fine. Like, if they're healthy, they'll be fine. Like, there's, and I understand the health concern, but like, we can't predict health. But I'm just looking at the overall roster, right? They have the best closer in the NBA right now. They have wings that can defend 1 through 5. They have size. They have spacing. They're versatile. I know we mentioned OKC and they did get hurt, but objectively speaking, even though I thought the Spurs, when we talked before a month ago, I thought the Spurs would beat them. If they have Jalen Williams, it might have been a different outcome. And again, the Spurs are getting better. So if the Spurs get better, they will be able to thwart OKC. But the Spurs' biggest issue against the Knicks is Wemby does not have set moves. He's kind of playing off of just pure talent. And all that is not going to be fixed in one offseason. He's not going to develop a mid-range game because he shot under 35% from mid-range in the playoffs. He's not going to just become, add on all this weight and look like Giannis in one offseason. That's not going to happen. He's not going to develop a post-game. Now, he's not going to do all these things in one offseason. Yes, Dylan Harper might get better, which he should. De'Aaron Fox might be a little bit healthier, which I can see that. But still, again, the Knicks match up great against so many teams because of their versatility. So that's why I'm not too much worried. And again, Jalen Brunson right now is the best closer in the NBA. So I get it. You're a Knicks fan. You're a little scoring. You're not used to winning. So I get it, right? Like, I completely understand.
1: I'm just a realist, though. I'm just a realist about the way things go.
2: You remind me of one of my close friends, Drew. He is a Knicks fan, and he was like, man, this Knicks run is fluke, da-da-da-da-da. And
1: no, then eventually, I didn't say it was a fluke. I just think it's hard to duplicate.
2: So he was calling it a fluke early before, like, it kept happening. Like, when they were in the second round, they were running through. I'm trying to remember who they were running through in the second round.
1: Philadelphia.
2: The Sixers. Yeah. He was like, it's a fluke, blah, blah, blah. They'll lose to somebody. And obviously, they did it, right? So, like, I get it. You're being a realist. But, man, as a objective

0: guy watching, you know, analyzing all of this, the Knicks have the perfect combination of things that you need to win. Guys that can defend 1-5, a closer, spacing, depth, good coach. I just don't see, and the thing is, again, I don't see a team in the East that can beat them. And if you can get to the finals, you got a shot, unless you're the Heat with Jimmy Butler, because Pat Riley is a wash.
1: It's going to be an interesting offseason as the NBA draft right upon us and moves for Giannis, all that coming up here. All right, up next, we've got a whole bunch of feelings, but do we have that winning feeling? 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
13: James Dolan is the owner of the New York Knicks. 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
15: Bathed in shadow here at Historic Synagogue. I'm sorry, bathed in sunshine here at Historic Synagogue. This putt on the way up the hill. Left of the hole, turning back to the right. This has a chance. It's going to get to within a foot of the hole. And a fist pump from Wyndham Clark. He'll wait to tap that in, I would imagine. But he's going to win the U.S. Open. As Wyndham Clark puts his ball down, we're a long way from L.A. But the same thing happened there that happened here in New York as Wyndham Clark wins his second U.S. Open. A hug for Big Wave Dave and some high fives. He has won over this New York crowd, and he's won his second U.S. Open.
1: happy days in Hampton Bays, at least for Wyndham Clark. 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Wyndham Clark wins his second U.S. Open. You heard the call on Sirius XM PGA Tour Radio as out at Shinnecock Hills and the Hamptons in Long Island. Beautiful course out there. Just absolutely stunning. If you've never been out there, it's fantastic. All the highfalutin, you know, Manhattan elites take their little train rides out there and spend their weekends in the Hamptons. And Wyndham Clark now enjoying a win on Father's Day. And he spoke after the final round and explaining what it means to win in front of his father on this special day.
3: He's never been there to see me win. Not only that, to finally have him there for a win is amazing, but especially on Father's Day. And I know in 23, it was obviously a great Father's Day present for him, but I know he wanted to be here in person. And so for him to surprise me was amazing. And so I can't wait to spend more time with my dad tonight and celebrating this, because it's not just my win. It's my, you know, it's my team. It's John Ellis who helped get me here. It's Big Wave. It's my agent. It's my swing coaches, my trainers, and then obviously my family. So there's a lot of people behind me, so I was happy that he could be here.
1: I don't know, DJ, if you remember last year when the Ryder Cup was at Bethpage Black, and the amount of, let's just say I kind of take offense to the idea that New Yorkers are rowdy, but there was a lot of rowdy New Yorkers.
0: New Yorkers aren't rowdy.
1: We are, but I just... I feel a personal affront here, the way this whole thing is phrased on my screen. Nonetheless, Wyndham Clark talked about the being mentally prepared for the abuse he was about to receive from the crowds.
3: I was kind of making jokes about it with Dave, where if we heard someone cheer for me, I go, oh, there's one person that likes me, you know? So we would kind of make jokes and make it maybe a little lighthearted. But it's tough, man. I've played now a Presidents Cup and a Ryder Cup on foreign soil, and it kind of had that atmosphere a little bit. I also got good prep last week in Canada. You know, they were pretty harsh on me the last day. And so I think that all of that combined kind of led to this moment where, all right, I've been in this position. It sucks being the underdog or getting rooted against, but I can pull through, and there's nothing like winning kind of an away game, if you will.
1: And Clark was wire to wire. Led from the first round, never lost the lead. Held on from Thursday all the way through Sunday. Pretty impressive fashion. Now, his final round pairing was with the one and only Scottie Scheffler. And Scheffler reacted to the rowdiness of the New Yorkers and the Long Islanders' treatment of Wyndham Clark.
8: I mean, the crowd was tough today. I mean, New Yorkers, they're tough people. There was a good turnout from the fans. You know, they you like seeing the fans cheer for you. I think sometimes it can get a little too much when, you know, balls are kind of going off greens and you start hearing cheers. That felt a bit much to me. But at the end of the day, you know, I can't control fan behavior. It's being in the arena is not for everybody. You know, there's been crowds that have been for me in my career. There's been crowds that have been significantly against me in my career. You know, I think of Port Rush was a scenario for me where, you know, Rory's in his hometown, or not his hometown, he's in Ireland and not far from where he grew up. And crowds can be tough, and being in the arena is not for everybody. And, you know, I think it shows a lot about Wyndham, how he handled not only this golf course, but I think the crowd today as well, and as a, you know, well-deserving champion.
1: Now, I had a friend of mine, a guy I coach with, who was at the Ryder Cup last year with Bethpage Black, and Rory, the treatment that he got, and he told me, he said, man, it was something different. And I get Scotty saying that, like, hey, ball goes off the green, he's not really for the cheering, but, I mean, are we supposed, like, if you're rooting for a guy, yeah, you're rooting for a guy.
0: Right. Why do you think New Yorkers are so? I mean, I've lived in New York, so I know they can be rowdy.
1: Yeah, you covered the Jets, for crying out loud, didn't you?
0: Yeah, man, listen. So why do you think New Yorkers are so rowdy?
1: I mean, we like what we like, and we don't like what we don't like, and we're not really shy or bashful or you know, worried about saying what we think, and that sets a lot of people off in the wrong way. Listen, you're taking a guy who grew up in New York and sticking me in the South. that whole bless your heart thing doesn't sit well with me, because if you don't like me, just tell me you don't like me. Guess what? I don't like you either.
0: Yeah,
1: we don't have to be friends. It's okay. So, You know, I just think it, that sort of passion, that sort of energy. Look, and we saw it with the Knicks, right? Not to bring it back to them, but like that's just the level of fandom that they have. I mean, it's every market, every team has their own level of fandom in the way that they do things. It's different. It's unique. Some people say Philly is the worst. Some people say Raiders fans are the worst. Some people, I mean, it depends on whatever. I don't think New Yorkers are that bad personally, comparatively speaking to other fan bases, but I'm biased. I grew up there, so I certainly would listen to other people tell me otherwise.
0: Yeah, I think New Yorkers are probably my favorite fans overall, because like there's like a genuine like love for that team. So like when I was covering the Jets, it was like I got that first experience of it, and obviously we can talk more about that later. But yeah, like Jet fans, Knicks fans, New Yorker fans, really one of a kind, but in a good way.
1: Yeah. If they love you, they'll always love you. If they don't, I take mercy on your soul. All right, up next, we'll be setting the tone on the diamond. It's game night on ESPN Radio, the ESPN app, and SiriusXM, Channel 80.
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13: Let's bring in a former New York Knick, Charlie Ward, from one former Knicks point guard to a current Knicks point guard. 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
25: I'm Nick Saluki, Wyndham Clark.
4: Clark wins the U.S. Open, winning at Shinnecock Hills after finishing the tournament 4-under for the week. It's his second U.S. Open title. Clark entered the day with a 7-shot lead. Sam Burns closed in to one within a stroke, should say. Clark wins wire-to-wire, though, has won twice in only 6 starts at the U.S. Open. It's his second major title. Great finish at the WNBA tonight. Nneka Ogwumike calling game. 2-point game, 8 seconds to go. Here is Wheeler up the floor. Wheeler with 3. Wheeler gives it up. Ogwumike for the win. You bet! You bet! What a fitting finish to the 30th anniversary game. LA with the walk-off win. Ryan Rucco on ESPN. Sparks with a 13-point second-half turnaround to win it. Ogwumike had an L.A. high 24. Erica Wheeler, 15 and 5 assists, including the helper on the game winner. Brianna Stewart's 18 for the Liberty, a team high, but not enough. Back-to-back losses for New York. They're now 11 and 6, L.A. to 8 and 8. In the NBA, the Thunder trading guard Aaron Wiggins to the Hawks for a pair of second-round picks, averaged 9 points per game and 3 rebounds per game this past season. NHL, the Tkachuk brothers teaming up. Panthers trading for Senators captain Brady Tkachuk. Return including a pair of first round picks in Friday's draft, number 9 and number 25, in addition to a 2029 first rounder.
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6: The 1-0 is hammered. Right field. That one back on its way, and it is gone. Into the second deck, Kyle Schwarber unloads number 29. And just like that, the Phillies have a 5-0 lead. He just does not stop hitting homers.
1: No, he does not. Another one today for the Phillies. They go on to beat the Mets tonight here on Sunday Night Baseball, 6-2. It is Game Night here on ESPN Radio, the ESPN app, Sirius XM Channel 80, presented by Progressive Insurance. Mark Zeno, DJ Bieniemy. As we welcome in Doug Glanville, ESPN MLB analyst. Doug, and you heard the call there on ESPN Radio. We talked last night, and I asked you the question about the Phillies looking like they've turned things around. Their offense, at least at home, certainly continues to provide pop. Top of the order today, 5-for-10, 5 runs scored, 4 RBIs. And look, as long as they can keep hitting their way out of this thing, they have enough pitching to survive.
7: They do. They really do. And, you know, they always have the depth. And, you know, their front office with Dave Dombrowski, he's always about getting arms, getting velocity, swing and miss. And he always cues that up around the trade deadline. So he's just going to continue to emphasize that as the way to win a championship. And they have the offensive skill set to be able to score a lot of runs. And that's what they're starting to do. Because, you know, once they got out of that funk early on, they made the managerial change. A lot of those games were close. They were 3-2. They were 2-1. Now they're starting to kind of get some cushions, and it's just taking the pressure off because the pitching has been so good, and the bullpen is now kind of in the roles that they're really set up for.
1: I think DJ's mic is off.
0: My bad.
1: DJ. Welcome back to the party, baby.
0: That's all right, my God. But do you feel like the Phillies could make a run and be able to overtake the Braves in the NL East?
7: Well, they have the capability. I mean, it's a lot of things that have to go a certain direction. I mean, the Braves have been able to weather a lot of things considering their starting rotation has had a lot of injuries as well. Chris Sale has pitched exceptionally well, as he typically does. Their offense has been incredible. They have, you know, the home runs, the power game. They're getting contributions a lot of levels. And they also have a very aggressive man in the front office in Alex Anthopoulos who will go make moves to make sure that they have the depth. So it's going to be fun to watch these teams as the Phillies are kind of getting into their stride and the Braves are just playing good baseball. I see it as a really close back and forth for a while, especially in those head-to-head series that will come up.
1: He's Doug Glanville, ESPN MLB analyst, joining us here on Game Night on ESPN Radio. It has been a solid sample size now in the month of June for the New York Yankees, who have been learning to live life without Aaron Judge. This is a team since the beginning of June that is dropped to the middle of the league in runs scored. I know they had a couple of big outbursts here and there, but it seems to be the way for the Yankees. It's like 10 runs or it's two, right? They have these games where they just score double digits or they struggle to hit like they did today. The gap with the Rays now down to two games. No one knows when Aaron Judge is coming back. Does it change your view of this team and their ability to make a deep postseason run?
7: Well, it changes the view just losing Aaron Judge. I mean, that's just, you know, irreplaceable. And it's beyond irreplaceable. He is just game-changing. I mean, he just single-handedly changes how teams approach them, what the teams have to work around. And the strange thing about it is that the Yankees really do have a lot of talented offensive players. I mean, they still have a bunch of MVPs, Bellinger, Goldschmidt. They have Bill Rice is this rising star. They have a lot of weapons. And, you know, Jazz Chisholm, all his versatility. So I remember last year when they started to make moves, when they actually got Jazz Chisholm, Aaron Boone talked a lot about getting more athletic. And part of the reason he said that was because he was worried that they were too heavy in, like, the Aaron Judge effect. They wanted to figure out how to win games by putting pressure, but get it, you know, guys that can go first to third, that can steal bases. They wanted that kind of option so that if they're not hitting home runs or they don't have Aaron Judge, they can still win games. So they're still set up like that. And, you know, as long as they get the arms and the pitching, then they can still find those ways to win those close games and not need the Aaron Judge, you know, three-run homer and wait for him to do what he does.
0: I'm a big Marlins fan. You know, growing up, that was one of my favorite South Florida teams. And obviously, they're only 0.5 back in the wild card race. And, you know, they're usually one of those teams that sometimes they'll make a little bit of a run, but they're not usually consistent when it comes to it. How much of a threat do you think the Marlins are in the NL wild card race?
7: They're a threat. They're definitely a threat. I mean, you know, because it goes to me whether they'll expend the resources come trade deadline time. Like, will they buy? Will they try to make moves to get better? Or they kind of continue the sort of development ride to see if they hold on. You know, they have some young arms that can pitch. They have some, you know, young players that can hit. They got a lot to offer. They're also in a division where, you know, people kind of forget about the Nationals. The Nationals are scoring runs more than anybody. And the division overall is just better, which is why it makes the Mets have a lot of problems, because they have to leapfrog a bunch of teams. They don't have to just get in it. They have to pass teams who are all playing each other. So that's where the Marlins and the Nationals are in pretty good position to make it interesting. So make the moves at the trade deadline. And that will show that, you know, they're serious about continuing on something they believe can get them into the postseason.
1: He's Doug Glanville here on Game Night on ESPN Radio. I'll ask this question very simply. Are the St. Louis Cardinals for real? I mean, this is a team that had an expected win total of around 69-70 wins. They're already at 41. Are they for real?
7: Yes. They're for real. They're for real. And they look, they need arms to really be like, okay, I'm going to go into the playoffs and go deep. The thing about it, this is after multiple years just doing Cardinals games with Ollie Marmol running this team. And I remember last year, I had like, okay, yeah, the Cardinals, they're done. And I looked up in September, like, wait a minute, they're still mathematically in there. I couldn't believe it. They were still in it. And, you know, their game is this. They have to play like perfect baseball. And that's like the Cardinal way anyway. They have young players that have to kind of play beyond their years, like Weatherholt is doing. They have, you know, they have to do that. And they don't strike anybody out. Their pitchers are all pitched to contact. So they have to catch everything. And they're doing that. So they have to play that game. They're not slugging. They're not going to outslug. They're not going to outpower and strike you out. But they are playing within their game, and they needed guys to take big leaps as young players like Jordan Walker to be able to really compete. So, yeah, and they're in the Central. That is like a lot of question marks, right? I mean, the Brewers, yeah, they're the Brewers. But they're always – Brewers are ultimately beatable on some level, and then everybody else is kind of in the pack. So, yeah, the Cardinals are right there, and they're in the right division to be able to make that count all the way.
1: All right, final thought here for Doug Glanville on Game Night on ESPN Radio. Three teams in the American League right now sit with a positive run differential, and the Tampa Bay Rays are only at +8. We mentioned before about the Yankees and sort of their outburst, but, I mean, how does the American League represent itself when it comes to the postseason? Like, it just I know every team has flaws. Like, we can do this in National League rosters, too. Like, there are flaws for every team in Major League Baseball at this point. That's what the trade deadline is for. But nobody looks like they want to win this thing in the American League. I mean, they have more warts than anybody in the National League.
7: Well, so on one hand, it's sort of, it's really exciting on one level for American League fans because everybody's in it. Everybody's in it. And that was the goal when they added this third wild card team to the playoff mix. They wanted more markets to be, you know, have skin in the game and feel like they were in it. And therefore, they created more buyers than sellers. And what I like about what happens in this environment is that when the trade deadline comes around, you start to see front offices think of it as like win-win trades. They do more of these sort of, okay, I'll give you my left fielder, you give me your third baseman because I have this young guy to fill in. So you get more of these moves that are not like punting until next year. They're just trying to find the right pieces. That makes it interesting to me. And so it is going to come down to who's hot, who's going to spend the resources at the trade deadline. We know the Yankees will do that. We know the resource teams will do that. But it's also fascinating that in the American League, you have teams like Boston, teams that are resourced that are kind of floating out of there, and they may not actually be players to kind of to dominate the buyer's market. And so that gives, you know, other teams, Seattle, Cleveland, other opportunities. So I think it's fascinating. But, yes, there's just not a lot of great teams right now in the American League, and it's making these races close. But someone's going to get hot. Might be the Mariners, you know, might be the Tigers or something. And you saw last year the Tigers, you know, got run down by Cleveland. So I think it's exciting on a lot of levels.
1: Real quick, Doug, since you brought up the Tigers, where does Scuba land in your opinion?
7: I mean, I like Atlanta. I mean, I'm not saying they will, you know, Yankees always, Dodgers, of course, you know, that I know everybody would be mad, but just brace yourself because they have the farm system to do it. I think Atlanta, if I just picked the vacuum, because they're missing arms, they're really good, they win, and, you know, they just need another frontline starter, and they'll be, you know, a whole different team.
1: He is Doug Glanville, ESPN MLB analyst here on Game Night. Thanks so much for the time tonight. And try to see if you can catch one of those Kyle Schwarber home runs because I don't think it landed yet.
7: I will. Run it down Broad Street over here.
1: Thanks, Doug. Have a good one.
7: Okay.
1: All right, coming up next, is the juice worth the squeeze? We'll answer that question. It's Game Night on ESPN Radio and the ESPN app.
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30: Brennan Soresby plans to apply for the NFL supplemental draft after he had been ruled ineligible by the NCAA for placing more than 9,000 bets.
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32: It's a big deal, especially for teams who have multiple draft picks in the first round next year. 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
1: Never a bad place to be on a golf course. This is Game Night on ESPN Radio, the ESPN app, Sirius XM, Channel 80. I'm Mark Zeno. He's DJ Bienname. United States will take on Turkey coming up on Friday in their final group matchup before moving on to the knockout round, their first matchup coming up on July 1st. In the knockout rounds, World Cup update brought to you by Gusto. 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Brennan Soresby is trying to get his way into the NFL via the supplemental draft. And while he is certainly a question mark for a lot of teams, remind everybody that the NFL does not have to grant him a supplemental draft. They don't owe it to him. If they don't want to give him one, guess what? He becomes an undrafted free agent, and a team could choose to sign him. However it goes down, I think Brennan Soresby is going to end up on an NFL roster at some point here, DJ. The question simply is how much is it worth? How much is the headache or the PR nightmare or whatever it may be of getting Soresby on your team? How much is that worth to a team?
0: I don't think it's much of a PR nightmare. I do think that I wouldn't touch him if I'm a team with a 10-foot pole, mainly because if your quarterback has that much of an addiction, right, in the quarterback position, a lot of it is decision-making. You get to make good decisions in split seconds over and over and over and over and over again. And to basically be betting on your team consistently, just betting overall, you never know. Now, granted, we don't necessarily know if he was betting for a team to lose, things of that nature. But, again, when there's money on the line, and I've had this debate with a lot of my friends about should players be able to bet. And I always say no, because if the opportunity is there for them to cash big and all they got to do is maybe throw a game, it's a 50-50 chance whether they'll do it or not, right? We've seen Terry Rozier do it. We've seen players in the NBA do it. Like, it is not off the board. Because the thing is about when you gamble a lot, you're also going to, you win, but you're going to lose a lot too. So eventually you'll get desperate enough to do something insane, right? So, yeah, like I wouldn't take a 10-foot pole because you need your quarterbacks to be good decision makers off the field consistently. Like, it's rare where you kind of have a quarterback that is consistently bad at decision making off the field. They don't even got to be a criminal, but their life off the field is erratic. You kind of see it unplay onto the field eventually.
1: Yeah, I mean, look, one thing you're right about, that being quarterback is all about decision making and making decisions over and over and over again. Those are supposed to be good decisions. Brandon Sorsby made a bad decision over and over and over and over and over and over again. Okay? And so you can question his ability at the position because of that. Beyond that, you know, there will be a team, I think, that is willing to sign him. And as we hear from Mike Tannenbaum, ESPN NFL front office insider on Sportsmanlike, NFL teams will explain away anything if they think a guy is a franchise quarterback.
0: Right.
2: There's a lot of people in the league that I've talked to that say, like, the one line you can't cross is gambling on your own team. Mm-hmm. That's a death penalty. And there's the other segment that's like, well, wait a second. This is a young man who never been on a game he played in. No evidence that he ever tried to throw a game. Grew up with a phone and had all this information thrown at him from sports betting. And if he's hanging out with a bunch of buddies who could do this all legally, clearly he broke a rule. He should be held accountable. But he may be a franchise quarterback. There is a mindset in the NFL that if Hannibal Lecter ran a 4.3, somebody would say, oh, that's just an eating disorder.
1: I tend to agree. But I think that when it comes to this particular scenario, teams will be a lot more skittish on this whole thing. And look, it's really simple. And you'll find no bigger betting proponent for sports betting than me, mm-hmm. right? It's of any vice that's out there, it has the lowest delinquency rate. It's nowhere near as quote bad as some of the other ones. When you talk about, you know, the impact that it has and things of that nature, it's interesting how people choose to frame sports betting. That's a whole different conversation. That said, if it was me and I was the commissioner of a league, the minute you bet, you're gone. I don't even. And if the NFL had a pair on him, okay, they would turn around and say Brandon Sorsby is barred from entering this league.
0: Yeah,
1: you bet once, you're gone for life. That's it. Done. Throw the book at the first guy, and you know the old phrase: sometimes you got to shoot a hostage, let everybody know you're serious.
0: Yeah,
1: you know. Well, that's kind of what it needs to happen, right? All you got to do is do it once and let everybody know it's serious.
0: Yeah.
1: But the problem is that they keep giving second chances to everybody who does this stuff, and then they wonder why people do it over and over and over again, because you're not punishing people hard enough. 8 games is not a firm enough suspension for it. It should be detrimental enough to make everybody know, if you're dumb enough to place a wager, particularly on the sport that you're playing, and even if it's not on your team, you're done, period.
0: Yeah.
1: And that's the problem here. So Brandon Sorsby, I think he's going to find his way into the NFL, is the bottom line.
0: Yeah, and I agree. I mean, people talk about he might be a franchise guy. That one's kind of tricky, because if he was, and it was clear, he was just entered the draft last year, because he's played a lot of. It's not like Dante Moore out of Oregon, who only had 1 year starting. Brandon Sorsby's been starting for quite some time at Cincinnati, so he's not a young pup, you know, in that aspect. He had a lot of snaps, so the idea that he might, you know, he has some tools, so he could develop into something decent. But I think it's kind of, you know, I think the story is bigger than the actual player in that aspect, right? Like, I think sometimes, you know, people see a little something, like, okay, you know, he might have this, he might have that. You know, you could maybe draft him, you know, in the supplemental draft, maybe a third, fourth round, he might turn into something. But how often does third, fourth, and fifth round guys that you would take there actually pan out in aspect? It's not that often, in all honesty.
1: It's not. I mean, supplemental guys work out even less for whatever reason.
0: Yeah, yeah, yeah.
1: I mean, Brian Bosworth was a supplemental pick, but the more recent names of supplemental picks have not turned out well in recent years. Beyond all that, still, this is a scenario for whatever team that chooses to go get them that says, hey, you know, I mean, we have to deal with the fallout of this if you bring them on your roster. And again, it could be one of these things where they bring him on, he does the press conference, and it's done, and he's like a practice squad guy, or he's just working off on, you know, third quarterback on the roster kind of deal, and he spends a year getting himself ready to be ramped up, and then somebody could use him as trade bait if it ends up working well. I mean, you know, there's a variety of different options here. And none of them seem 100% appealing, but Brandon Sorsby, again, I would be floored if he doesn't end up on a team somewhere.
0: Yeah, yeah, yeah, for sure. I just don't think it'd be much of a PR nightmare, mainly because...
1: Not anymore.
0: Yeah. Gambling is such a...
1: He's already kind of done the explanation, hasn't he?
0: Yeah. And, like, you know, again, like, you know, gambling... a lot of people gamble, right? Like, most people gamble, but a lot of people gamble. Enough people gamble. And it doesn't have the negative connotation that he, like, committed. Obviously, that he committed a crime. Obviously, if he was accused of sexual deviancy or a sexual assault or of a bunch of a variety of things. Like, gambling is something that, I mean, I've gambled. Obviously, you gamble, right? I don't gamble anymore. But people are way more willing to overlook that. I just can't necessarily see people with pitchforks outside of, theoretically, outside of a building, outside of their, whoever team takes them building, saying, why are you drafting a gambler when most people have gambled before?
1: Yeah, I mean, again, I think and it was one of the worst things I heard from Texas Tech was just the awful lame defense. It's not like the quote, not like he murdered somebody. Yeah, that's not the point. That's not, again, two cars parked alongside of each other. One gets a ticket, the other one doesn't. Both of them are parked illegally. The defense isn't, well, he didn't get a ticket. That's never a defense for what you did wrong, ever. And I thought Texas Tech were really bad in those moments when the coaches and everybody did the press conference. Nonetheless, Brandon Sorsby likely going to be in the NFL. All right, up next, who needs to be all in? This is Game Night on ESPN Radio and the ESPN app.
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9: Clark, the U.S. Open champion. Clark wins his second U.S. Open title at Shinnecock Hills, finishing 4-under, holding off Sam Burns despite a 3-over 73. Today, Clark entered the day with a 7-shot lead. He wins by a stroke, has won twice in only 6 starts at the U.S. Open. Only John McDermott, Walter Hagen, and Ernie Els did it in fewer starts. In the NHL, the Tkachuk brothers teaming up in Florida. The Panthers trading for Senators captain Brady Tkachuk return, including a pair of first-rounders this year. ESPN's Emily Kaplan on the deal.
12: Over the season, it became pretty clear to Ottawa that Brady Tkachuk wanted a change of scenery, and he did not intend to re-sign with them next summer when he was eligible for an extension. So they engaged with a small handful of teams, all in American markets, but Brady Tkachuk had full control here with a full no movement clause. So he got to dictate in the end where he wanted to go. And it was very clear his preference was Florida.
9: Kaplan on SportsCenter. Elsewhere in the NBA, the Thunder are trading guard Aaron Wiggins to the Hawks for a pair of second-round picks. He averaged 9 points per game and 3 rebounds per game this past season. In baseball, the Phillies roll on Sunday Night Baseball. Kyle Schwarber hitting his 29th home run of the season, a 3-run shot as the Phillies take down the Mets 6-2, hitting nearly 1,700 feet worth of homers in a 5-at-bat span. Bryce Harper going deep as well a day after hitting for the cycle.
13: Hey, it's Michelle Smallman, and coming up Monday, now that the 25-26 NBA season is officially over, it's time to look ahead to the NBA offseason and which team has the chance to improve themselves the most. It's Unsportsmanlike, 6 a.m. Eastern, right here on ESPN Radio, ESPN2, and ESPNU.
14: The Miami Heat have been trying to get Giannis for months. We have no deal.
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21: 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I do think Giannis would be better utilized when he has strong leadership from a head coach and starting from a front office.
1: 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We were discussing the potential Giannis Antetokounmpo trade earlier, and you heard my esteemed colleague, the godfather of ESPN Radio, Freddie Coleman, talk about OKC being a possible landing destination. I really can't think of a better one. Like, if... And the other part of this whole Giannis trade, to me, that's interesting. How much will the Bucks want to do right by Giannis and give him what he wants as opposed to what is best for them and what they want? I mean, those are two completely different things. And it's not like the Bucks owe it to Giannis to go, hey, you know, where do you want to go? We'll work out a deal with them. Like that's not, it's not incumbent on them to do that.
0: Right.
1: So, I mean... Where Giannis wants to go may be secondary to whatever the best offer is.
0: Yeah, no, for sure. I just think that the best potential offers just aren't there. I think if anybody could beat what the Miami Heat so far have been offering, which is basically Tyler Hero, some of their young kids and some picks, and you know, try to turn to a three-team trade, maybe with the Pistons, to send Tyler Hero, to reroute Tyler Hero to Detroit, I think they would have taken it by now. And I think they're trying to see who can beat that, but nobody wants to beat that because, you know, based on reports, the Celtics don't really want to include Jaylen Brown. But I've also read that if they could get Giannis for just Jaylen Brown, they're more inclined to do that. So, the you know, the issue is the Bucks don't want that, nor are they in love with the Tyler Hero-led package and whatnot. And then the ideas that we had was OKC, you know, trying to send over Chet. I actually went in the trade machine. You could trade Chet and Isaiah Hartenstein for Giannis, and it works through. The trade does not fail. So, but again, like, that's what
1: do they want two big men though?
0: No, probably not.
1: But Chet theoretically could be a wing.
0: Yeah, exactly.
1: Theoretically.
0: And you could always, you know, reroute Isaiah Hartenstein somewhere else. So, again, like, it could be done, but it looks like OKC is going to stay pat. And it's really, you know, between whether Boston wants to get more aggressive or if they're going to just settle with the Heat. Because, again, like, nobody is beating the Heat's offer, which I don't think is a great offer. Like, I'm not a big Tyler Hero guy. And they don't have great assets. They don't have many picks because Pat Riley's washed to me. But, yeah, so.
1: I mean, look, if he's going to end up going to Boston, I mean, it's going to have to be for Jaylen Brown. I mean, I would argue maybe you do trade Jason Tatum instead. You're probably going to get more of a return.
0: Interesting.
1: You can ask for more in return than you would for Jaylen Brown. That's a bold move by the franchise, but I certainly understand it. Here's Marcus Morris, former NBA player on First Take, on a potential Giannis-Jaylen Brown trade.
2: I think Jaylen Brown needs his own team. I think it's about time. I love the combination between him and Jason Tatum. I was there. I watched him grow up. I played 2 years with him. I think it's time that Jaylen Brown go and gets his own team and establish himself as a superstar and get to the role that he wants to be at. And I think this is a great trade for both teams because Giannis and Tatum are complementary of each other. You can play Giannis all over the floor. Jason Tatum is coming back. He's still showing that he can be a top 10 player in this league, top 5 player in this league. I believe that Giannis is still worth a franchise, and I think he should be in the question of making it to one of the franchises like Boston Celtics because I believe that he brings them back into championship contention as soon as that happens.
1: Look, let me ask you a question.
0: Okay. I might have an answer.
1: Based on the heels of what we just heard from Marcus Morris,
0: mm-hmm.
1: Is there a world where you believe Jaylen Brown carries a team to a championship? You hesitated, so the answer is no.
0: If the answer was yes,
1: it would have been yes.
0: When we say carry, what do we mean by carry? Doing what Jalen Brunson just did?
1: Is the cornerstone piece of the franchise that...
0: I mean, he does have a finals MVP.
1: But he has a finals MVP with Jason Tatum on the other side.
0: Okay, so you're basically saying like a situation where he's...
1: Like winning finals MVP is about him playing well in a 7-game stretch. It's not about him taking a team to that point, being the lead dog pulling the sled.
0: I think he could, especially if you have the right pieces around. I actually think he could. I'm a little bit higher on Brown than most people, so I think he could.
1: It's just one of those things here, DJ. Like, if you and just playing devil's advocate, if you're Milwaukee, right? Like, what do you really view him as far as, you know, elevating your franchise? If you're going to make this trade and you're going to give away Giannis Antetokounmpo and get something in return, I mean, there's an argument, yes, we're getting Jaylen Brown, we're going to build more around him. Okay, but you're giving away a guy who can carry you for a title and has done that with lesser pieces to a lesser player who's never proven he can do that. Like, that math doesn't math for me.
0: I mean, theoretically, you just reroute him somewhere else. Because right now, they're about to go through a complete rebuild, right? Like,
1: well, if you're trading Giannis, that's probably.
0: Yeah. So, like, you probably don't just want Jaylen Brown by himself. You probably want Jaylen Brown and a bunch of assets. Because you're going to just probably move Jaylen Brown anyway to get more draft picks, right? Because they're in that spot where it's like, all right, we got to completely retool, break everything down, and build it back up from the ground up. So, I think that's how I would look at it if I'm Milwaukee, which is probably why they're not amused with just a Jaylen Brown-led deal without a bunch of assets behind it, because he's an expensive player in the middle of a contract extension that pays him a lot of money. That contract within itself isn't going to be easy to move, and then you have to take back. Remember, you have to make sure the salaries match for the most part, so you're going to take back. So it's not going to, you know, you could get some expiring contracts, maybe, if you get lucky. So, like, that's not an ideal contract to take, though. The one you did mention about maybe Jason Tatum, that was an interesting one because he did tear his Achilles. He did come back, but we really don't know how the rest of his career is going to pan out, in all honesty. I know people see KD, how he's been able to come back, but KD was never as good as he was. I said, I've been 1 year in Brooklyn, but he's never been as good as he was, especially at the end of that Warriors run pre-Achilles injury. Because when you tear that Achilles and you lose a lot of twitchiness, explosiveness, springiness, right? And that just deteriorates as time progresses. You can get it back to being solid, but it'll never be what it was before. So that was an interesting take. And I don't necessarily disagree with that. The only issue is, who's going to be your closer? Do you want Jaylen Brown being your closer, or do you want Jason Tatum being your closer at the end of the game? Which is why I don't really love the Giannis

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1: Lose deal for the Bucks. You're losing your best player, possibly in franchise history, and you're still not getting enough in return.
2: Yeah, true, true. Well, I mean, that's what they get for not building around him correctly once they won the championship. That's what happens, right? Now, granted, to be fair to them, they swung for Damian Lillard. It didn't work out, and they're just paying the cost of that. That is kind of what happens. You know, as you said earlier in the show, back in like the first segment, you like GMs that like to make aggressive moves. It doesn't work out, you're most likely going to get fired. And they might not have gotten fired in this situation, but they did get burned. And that's what happens. Sometimes you get ultra aggressive to swing a move like that to try to put you over the top, which I understand why they would do that. But this is the cost of when you swing and miss. Now everything kind of falls apart, because as good as Giannis is, he isn't prime LeBron, where it's like, you can give me anybody, we're going to win a bunch of games. Like that doesn't matter, right? He's not that good. He's a great player, but he's not that level. And since they're missing, you know, since they didn't cash in on that window, now they got to move him. And you're right. They're not going to feel like they got enough. It is not going to look like they got enough.
1: Let me throw one more team in there. And this has nothing to do with fandom or anything, because I'm not as we've documented, I'm not a fan of this team per se, but I do cover them. What about Atlanta?
2: What's that going to do?
1: Well, for them, it's going to do a lot, but...
2: In terms of, when you make a move like for Giannis, you're trying to win a championship. How does that get them closer to winning a championship? Like actually, in there, because it's not about just getting there, right? It's about getting
1: there
2: and winning.
1: For them, it makes them a top four team in the East, and yeah, that's step one.
2: See, that's where you lose me. You got to make a... When you're trading for a guy like that, it's to win a championship.
1: But if Atlanta's first step has got to be... We got to be a top three or four team in the East, which they haven't been since 2015.
2: Correct. But Giannis is getting older. And we all know, everybody knows it. His game's not going to age well, right? Once he hits 34, 35, it's going to look like a bunch of junk, right? So when you make that move, you have to win within 3, maybe 4 years max. So I don't think it's going to happen in Atlanta, right? So I don't love that move. There's not really a market for him. It's not a great market for him to win a championship outside of maybe going to Boston. I don't like him with the Heat. Obviously, I would love him to go to OKC. That'd be fun to watch. Obviously, I'm a Heat fan. I would love him to go to Miami. I wouldn't mind him going to Miami. But I'm just being real. I'm a realist. That him being in Miami, because you know what? Basketball, it's a lot. It's easy for me not to, get blinded by fandom. Basketball is a lot more straightforward, right? The pieces got to fit. You got to have the best players, right? So, I don't love Giannis's inability to close games, right? Because he can't shoot very well, right? He can't get to a spot, pull up, and cash it consistently, right? Which is why I've seen him lose series where he's been a favorite. He's had some very, very nasty playoff folds, right? Even the box score looks good. But, losing to an eighth seed is a disgusting outcome. But again, Jimmy Butler completely outplayed him, because Jimmy Butler can get to his spots, especially with the Heat, could get to his spots and score from various amount of ways, where Giannis really can, really for the most part, only score inside the paint, especially in the playoffs. He's just so physically dominating that he can just do it over and over and over and over and over again. So I'm not too, again, he has to be on a team that they have another closer. That's why I think Boston's the best spot for him realistically, or obviously OKC.
1: Well, again, we'll see what happens as they try to get this thing done before the NBA draft comes up at the end of June. Speaking of potential trades, there's one more to discuss. It's GameNet on ESPN Radio.
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1: right,
0: you just fake got up and left the interview. 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

0: Game night rolls on here on ESPN Radio, the ESPN app, SiriusXM, Channel 80, presented by Progressive Insurance. Mark Zeno, DJ Bieniemy. 888-SAY-ESPN, 888-729-3776. And while we've had a blockbuster trade in the NHL, we're talking about a blockbuster trade in the NBA with Giannis Antetokounmpo. Major League Baseball has one looming before the end of July at their trade deadline. That's Tarek Skubal of the Detroit Tigers. And the possibility that the Tigers, who at this point don't look like they can afford to re-sign him. I mean, you're talking about a pitcher who's going to command upwards of $300 to $50 million in some long-term deal here, is going to be very interesting to see what the Tigers do and who may be suitable for him. Obviously, it's going to be the big-name teams. Here's Buster Olney on which teams could trade for Tarek Skubal.
1: So the Dodgers are always the first team that people mention when you talk about it with other teams. And look, you know, you can make a sound argument that they don't necessarily need Skubal because they've got Shohei Ohtani and they have Yamamoto and Blake Snell's going to come back. Roki Sasaki has pitched better of late. You don't necessarily, if you're the Dodgers, have to do it, but they have the farm system. They do an incredible job of rebuilding their farm system, feels like, after they make these significant trades. And the Dodgers are all in on the pursuit of a three-peat, so they'll be mentioned. I don't think he's going to wind up with them. My instinct is that he's going to wind up with, who knows, maybe the Philadelphia Phillies. We know Dave Dombrowski, their head of baseball operation. He's a big game hunter this time of year. The San Diego Padres, A.J. Preller, is really aggressive. I kind of think a wild card could be the Tampa Bay Rays.
0: Interesting. The Rays are a team that has a ton of prospects that would wet Detroit's whistle, so to speak, in reference to their desire to get enough in return.
2: What a phrase.
0: Well, you never heard the term wet your whistle?
2: No, I've never heard that phrase before.
0: Really?
2: I've never heard that phrase before. Wet. I'm going to ask my friends. You know, we're all like 30 and under.
0: Oh, that's why. I'm just old. That's what it is.
3: It's his swashbuckling.
0: Yes, it's right up there with swashbuckling, exactly. They just don't use it over there on the other side of the pond as much as wet your whistle. But it's, you know, they certainly have enough to offer in prospects, which other teams necessarily don't per se, or at least don't have as much. So it'll be interesting to see if the Rays go and do that. It would tilt the balance of power a little bit in the American League. As we talked earlier with Doug Landfill, that there aren't many great teams, and it could be a Rays team that now can go pitch for pitch with the Yankees atop the AL East. If the Dodgers get him, dear Lord. I mean, I may be the only guy who feels this way, but, like, I don't hate what the Dodgers do. They're allowed to do it. They're not breaking any rules. They have more. There's not a owner of a professional sports franchise who, quote, can't afford to spend money. They just choose not to spend money.
2: Right.
0: There's a difference.
2: Right.
0: So the Dodgers choose to spend money. It's their prerogative. Is it great for the game? Not necessarily. Is it fun to watch? No. But
2: why do you feel that way?
0: Because I'm a capitalist. Yeah. I mean, I don't go get yours, man. We allow players to do it, right? We do. When do we ever yell at a player for going to get more money? Never.
2: Right.
0: Okay.
2: Right.
0: Why can't organizations hold to the same philosophy?
2: No, that's fair. I have no issue with how the Dodgers operate business wise. Like, I like dynasties. I like dominant teams. I like teams that consistently go for it. So I have no issues with, you know, the Dodgers operating how they operate. But if they were to get this pitcher, it's just like, all right. You know what I mean? Because, like this guy can really hoop. You know what I'm saying? Like, mm-hmm. You know, hoop from a pitching perspective, you know. You know, just making sure you know, you're a little bit older. You know, hoop is a good thing.
0: Then that I understand that.
2: Okay, just making sure. Yeah. But, yeah, like, last year had an ERA of 2.21. Like, only thing is, he hasn't pitched as much this year, but even when he has, like, it's still a 3-0. Like, that's still, like, if your pitcher consistently can hold the team to three or less runs, you're in a good spot overall. You're in a phenomenal spot overall. And I think the Rays, as you mentioned, they should be trying to make that type of move so they can compete with the Yankees in a postseason. And again, too, like, or you even want to win a division, but when you get to the postseason, you got to have some dogs in that clubhouse that can really, hey, I'm going to go out of here and pitch seven shutout innings or only give up just one run. Because we all know when the postseason come around, you can't just rely on just being you know, a home run derby team, you're going to have to be able to play some defense, obviously, and have some stellar pitching. And a guy like this obviously has that capability, you know?
0: No. I mean, no arguments, obviously. Again, this is a move that would, you know, clearly already put the Dodgers well ahead of the field as they already are. And I think when you look at, you know, what Skubal brings to the table, you know, the team that gets him is going to be very much a team that wants to make a playoff push. And what's interesting, and I said this last night, I'm not a huge fan of the new baseball playoff format, adding the seventh wild card, the seventh team to the postseason. I think it's too much. But, again, I'm old. Remember that. beyond that, it does make this a little bit longer of a process because nobody knows where they really are. I mean, you have teams right now, as you mentioned earlier, your Marlins are half a game out of a playoff spot right now.
2: Yeah, go Marlins.
0: Are the Marlins going to be on the Skubal sweepstakes? Probably not.
2: They need to be.
0: But it keeps teams in this thing that might not otherwise be willing to do it. And if you're the Rays, you know, I said this last night as well, like the Rays getting Tarik Skubal reminds me of years ago when the Brewers got CeCe Sabathia from the then Indians and just ran him into the ground through September to get to the postseason and in the postseason.
2: Right.
0: Of course, he didn't stay in Milwaukee, ended up going to the Yankees and winning a World Series there, but it's that kind of move that really, you know, certainly it would be a hired gun because the Rays don't have the money to sign him or won't pay him.
2: Right, right.
0: So they'd just be doing it for a short-term deal.
2: Wherever he lands, as long as every time he strikes somebody out, he has to do the TikTok scuba dance, though, since his last name sounds very similar.
0: See, again, I'm old. I have no idea what TikTok scuba dance is. I can go research it on the thing called the interwebs, but we'll do that coming up. Up next, still a number one option. It's Game Night on ESPN Radio.
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12: I'm Nick DeLuca. Wyndham Clark, your U.S. Open champion. He wins the title for a second time at Shinnecock Hills, finishing the tournament 4-under for the week after posting a 3-over 73 to close out his final round. Clark entered the day with a 7-shot lead that dwindled to 1, but he held on, has won twice in 6 starts in the U.S. Open. Only John McDermott, Walter Hagen, and Ernie Els did it in fewer starts. Second overall major title for Clark, both coming on his home soil. In baseball, the Phillies rolling against the Mets on Sunday night. Bryce Harper, fresh off hitting for the cycle, found the seats again.
13: 3-1. Swing and a drive. Right field. That one back on its way, and it's out of here. Over the high wall in right for Bryce Harper. Home run number 17. He was not fooled. And it is 6-1 Phillies.
12: Boog Shambi here on ESPN Radio. 6-2 the final. The Phillies take 2 of 3. Kyle Schwarber going deep again after hitting 3 on Saturday night, hitting nearly 1,700 feet worth of homers in a 5 at-bat span in the series. He's got 29 to lead the majors. Zach Wheeler went 5 2/3 to earn with 7 strikeouts. The Phillies win the series, now tied with the Cards for the top wild card spot in the National League. NHL, the Tkachuk brothers teaming up in Florida. Panthers trading for Senators captain Brady Tkachuk for a package centered around 3 first-round picks.
3: 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We asked one of their biggest fans, Ice Cube, when he joins us at 9:30 a.m. Eastern. 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
15: The NBA offseason in full swing already. 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Mark Zeno, DJ Bieniemy, presented by Progressive Insurance. As we wonder and wait where the future of Giannis Antetokounmpo will be, will the Bucks pull off a deal before the NBA draft? Will they pull off a deal at all? All these questions still up for grabs here as we wonder what Milwaukee is going to do. We sort of dissected back and forth the pluses, minuses, where he could go, what teams fit, what teams aren't a fit, and what this whole thing will look like going forward. That said, it seems like the Heat are the leaders in the clubhouse to land the multiple-time MVP player here from Milwaukee. Here's Dave McMenamin, ESPN NBA reporter on Game Day, about Giannis in Miami, a better position than being in Milwaukee.
16: I would say yes. I mean, Bam Adebayo is one of the best defensive players in the league. Scored 83 points in the game last year. Norm Powell was an all-star last year. And so you assume they're going to re-sign him. So then that's your core. It's Powell, Giannis, and Powell, who's also a champion with the Toronto Raptors, I might add. And Bam, you got a lot of work to do beyond that, but that's where you start. And that defensive front court, it's not going to look like any other team or any other contender, which sometimes that's the best thing you can do, is that you bend the rest of the league to your will. And they just say, we're going to be the best defensive front court in the league by a country mile.
15: I mean, you're a Heat fan. Do you believe that he's in a better position in Miami than
0: than in Milwaukee?
2: Maybe like a little bit because it'd be more stability and I guess a better organization overall. But, I mean, you heard that? Giannis, Bam, and Powell, that's your core? Does that scare anybody? Honestly speaking, does that scare? You said Norman Powell. That's really going to have to be your closer. Norman Powell is going to have to be your closer. The man averaged like 16 points after the All-Star break last year. The year before, they averaged like 14 points after the All-Star break. He's good to get you to the All-Star break, and then he kind of falls off a cliff, you know, injuries, whatever, whatever. But, like, let's be for real. Like, Norman Powell, you know, like, I watched him this past season in that playing game not do much for the Miami Heat, you know. I just don't think – I think, yes. Is he in a better spot? Sure. But I don't think that they're winning a championship. I don't think they're better than the Knicks. I don't think they're better. Because, again, like, Bam and Giannis don't fit well together. They both operate in similar spots. So the spacing won't be great. Bam can't shoot well from three. You'd be a better defensive team, I'll give you that, because Davion Mitchell, Powell, Wiggins. Yeah, that's a great defensive, you know, team. But you got to score at the end of the day. You have to be able to score. Right? Like, you just can't, oh, we're going to just try to win 85 to 79. That's not going to, is he going to be a little bit better situation? Sure. But what team that can contend in the East can it actually beat? Because if you can't currently beat the Knicks, it's currently constructed. You don't even got a guy that can take advantage of the fact that Jalen Brunson isn't a great defender. You don't have a guy that can take him off the dribble consistently over and over and over and over and over. Right? I think Carl Anthony Towns can be just fine against Giannis. Right? Like, I don't love the trade because I just don't think it fits well. Now, if they can find a way to swing and get somebody else to pair with that, then okay, now we might be talking, right? But I just, Giannis and Bam, that's just not taking you anywhere.
0: It doesn't feel special,
2: no.
0: If that matters.
2: Yeah, no, it doesn't. It doesn't at all. Like, I get it. Giannis, former MVP, blah, blah, blah. But again, right? Giannis is a great player, but he's not prime LeBron where you just give him anything and he's going to be able to get to where you want to get to. He hasn't been out the first round in God knows how long, right? Mm-hmm. We've seen him lose to an AFC before, which got Mike Budenholzer fired, right?
0: Right.
2: The following year, they lost to the Pacers. And I think the year after that, they lost to the Pacers again. And I thought Damian didn't. Because my memory, you know, is a little foggy. I thought Damian didn't play in a lot of that series because he did tear his ACL, Achilles eventually. But they were down 0-2 in that series with Giannis and Damian Lillard playing, right? So it's like, to the Pacers, and I get the Pacers did go to the NBA Finals that year. But still, that's not an excuse to lose to the – you got the best player in the series and arguably the other best player in the series, arguably, and you still lose in, I think it was in six or something like that. Mm-hmm. So yeah, I don't buy the idea that you know, Bam, as you say, it doesn't feel special. Giannis and Bam, it just doesn't feel special because the spacing isn't going to be there. Who's going to be the playmaker? Who's going to be able to consistently create their own shot late in the fourth quarter? Because as you Knicks fan, you saw consistently fourth quarter, give it to Jalen Brunson, he creates shots. Who's going to do that for Miami?
0: You don't really know. I think when you look at objectively, you know, where Miami wants to build from, what they want to build around, I mean, it doesn't feel like they've put themselves in a position where, you know, they have everything that they need. I begin to wonder about the Miami deal. Like, what are they sending back in return to Milwaukee to pull this thing off?
2: I think right now it's Tyler, Jamie Hawkins, Khalil Ware, Jovic, and maybe one of the two guys they've drafted in the last two drafts, the European kid and the kid out of Illinois. So, yeah, that's what I'm thinking. But, again, yeah, I mean, as you said, like, even if you keep one of those early draft picks that you drafted recently, does that feel like a special team? I don't think so. I don't think so at all.
0: No, I tend to agree with you. I mean, Giannis in Miami feels like a move where, you know, it doesn't have the impact that Giannis should have across the board.
2: Yeah.
0: Right? Like, I still wonder about him possibly going to Golden State. I don't know if they have anything in return to offer. But him and Steph together, at least by name recognition, feels a little scary.
2: Right. Just a little bit, just a little bit. But, you know, they don't have what you would want to maybe make that deal. You basically got to send a Jimmy Butler coming off a torn ACL to make a starters match. And I don't think they have a lot of draft picks. And that's basically, you know, I mean, if I'm Milwaukee, that's probably where I would do want to send him, right? And ask for like a draft pick in 2028, 2029, 2030. Because Golden State will be god-awful by that point. They will be god-awful at that point. So that's actually not a place I wouldn't mind sending him. But still, you know, him in Miami, I don't love it. You know, I've seen Heat fans on Twitter mention that, hey, you know, Bam and Jimmy got to a finals. I just think that people undersell, especially Heat fans, kind of undersell what Jimmy was doing and who he was doing it with and what type of playoff riser he was turning into. Like, at times, he was looking like Michael Jordan reincarnated. Like, he was putting up stat lines that it would say, first player to do that since Michael Jordan, or first player to do that since LeBron and Michael Jordan. And he was able to get he got a team to the finals that had Max Strus and Gabe Vincent in the starting lineup with Duncan Robinson coming off the bench. No Tyler Hero, even though I think Tyler is not that good. With Kevin Love starting, with, I'm trying to remember the center's name. Oh, Cody Zeller getting minutes. Mm-hmm. You know, and they got to a final. Like, and they took down the Knicks, took down the Bucks, took down the Celtics. Yes, they lost in five to the Nuggets, but that's because, you know, they didn't have enough. And it's like Jimmy was able to be a force multiplier in a way that I don't know Giannis can be, right? Because, like, as I said, like, Jimmy, once he got hot, like, he could score from everywhere. And no matter how hot Giannis gets, he's not going to be able to score from everywhere. He's basically just be a bull in a china shop?
0: Bull in a china shop. There you go.
2: There we go. I'm using my old man phrases. My old man phrases. So, and again, like, that was kind of like pixie dust runs, right? Like, trying to recreate that, I don't know. I don't love the move. If Bam could shoot, I would like the move. Cause I'm a big proponent that if you can't make deep playoff runs if you have two non-shooters on the court. You just can't. You just can't win when it matters. So that's kind of my viewpoint on playoff basketball, especially in today's era. That's why the Pistons were able to win when it mattered most. I'm trying to think of some other teams. That's why I think the Knicks were able to obviously win when it mattered most, because they can spread the floor and space the floor to where when someone drives, takes one off the dribble, you can kick, pass, get open threes, which obviously the Knicks did that over and over and over again. Mm-hmm. So, yeah. So
0: music to my ears, man.
2: Yeah. So that's kind of, I don't feel like it's a special move. I think, you know, they, you know, maybe win 50 games, maybe 48 games, but get to the finals, I don't see it.
0: Well, again, no matter what happens, I still don't think anybody's going to look at Milwaukee and go, they got enough for Giannis. It feels like they're going to be on the short end of it. Not on the short end of it is Team USA. Are they making a statement on the world stage? We'll answer that question next. It's Game Night on ESPN Radio.
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15: Team USA on to the knockout round. They still have one more match in group play against Turkey, or Turkey A for all you fancy soccer folk out there. It's just Turkey. It's fine. It's like Thanksgiving, but different. Turkey works. It is Game Night on ESPN Radio, the ESPN app, SiriusXM, Channel 80, Mark Zeno, DJ Bianami, presented by Progressive Insurance. Let's welcome Sam Borden, ESPN soccer reporter, joining us here on Game Night. Sam, I guess it's one of two ways to look at this. Either the United States has elevated their play to a level we haven't seen in a very long time, if ever at all, and they are ready to take on the biggest countries in the world in soccer, or there's a lot of overconfidence about a team that hasn't really played an opponent worthy of calling themselves a legitimate power in world soccer. Which one is it for you?
33: I think they're... Yeah, hey guys, it's definitely a fair question. I think if I could take the easy way out, I would say it's a little bit of both, but I think that it's a little unfair to say that they haven't played top opposition. I mean, let's put it this way with Paraguay, for example. Paraguay beat Messi and Argentina and Brazil in the, I think, 10 months before the World Cup. And obviously, if Paraguay had come in and beaten the U.S., I think a lot of people would have been like, oh, of course, South American power. That's exactly what should happen. So clearly, the U.S. is playing as well as anybody's seen in years. I think they've shown that they can win games in a couple of different ways, playing creatively and artistically and free-flowing against Paraguay, and then a little more rough and tumble, gritty you know, street fighty kind of a match against Australia. But it's a fair point. Like, they've struggled historically against top European sides. At some point, they're probably going to run into one of those. And that will be as good a bellwether for where this team is as anything.
0: But I'm curious, at a certain point, though, as you know, obviously you're a soccer expert, when you're, you know, bludgeoning teams, you know, 4-0, that's, you know, I covered the NFL, that's the equivalent of winning 42-0, right? 2-0, when it could have really been 3-0, that's the equivalent of winning like 28-0. At a certain point from your perspective, when you're that dominant, does that not, especially if they say they dominate against Turkey, does that not carry over into the tournament, that type of mojo, that type of flow, that type of execution, even when you do see some of the better teams?
33: Yeah, I think definitely it can, and I think certainly it's going to give them confidence. I think the match against Turkey is going to be a little bit tricky because it's going to have a little bit more of a preseason NFL vibe. If I had to make a comparison, I mean, it has no meaning for the U.S. in terms of what's going to happen to them next. You know, they know where they're playing in the round of 32, and Turkey has already been eliminated from the tournament. So, like, they're playing for pride, surely, but the match is not going to have the intensity it would if it was for first place in the group, let's say. And I think, you know, the other thing I would say about, like, the, you know, the old Bill Parcells, you know, you are what the record says you are, which, you know, is all you can say. In a knockout tournament like this, kind of like March Madness, like, you can only play the people that are in front of you, you know what I mean? And so they've got Paraguay, they got Australia, they did their job, I mean, to the best that anybody would have expected. And I think, you know, when they face the bigger opposition, they're going to at least have these performances to look back on and say, like, okay, we know we can do this. We know when we play well, we can handle our business and handle the task in front of us with, you know, with relative ease, so we know that we can turn in another strong performance against a stronger team.
15: He is Sam Borden, ESPN soccer reporter, joining us here on Game Night, ESPN Radio, the ESPN app. You know, people have said, look, hey, the United States is winning different ways, and they're doing it different ways, and they're also doing it without Christian Pulisic, who is a calf injury, lower leg injury. I assume he's definitively not going to play against Turkey, but that said, I mean, which is the way you think that favors them to play the most as they go forward into the knockout round?
33: I think, to be honest, as somebody that's watched them, you know, for over a decade or decade and a half, play lots of different, or try to play lots of different types of ways, I think the most encouraging thing that we've seen is the kind of half they put on against Paraguay in that first half, when they had Pulisic, by the way. And they were playing classic, traditional, beautiful soccer. They were having fun. Weston McKennie even said it felt like pickup soccer, you know? Like, they were trying things and you know, cutting in behind the Paraguayan defenders and making them look bad. And I think for a long time with U.S. soccer, there's been this idea like, okay, we just need to lean on our athleticism because, you know, our skill isn't necessarily up to the same level as a European or South American team. And I think what we're seeing now with this U.S. team that has players playing at some of the top teams in Europe and playing in the Champions League, they do have talent. You know, the argument has been made that this is the most talented U.S. team in the history of the program. And some people, you know, have some disputes with that and compare it to, you know, the 2002 team or some other teams. But there's no question that the level has been elevated. And so I think if they have designs, like if we're serious about someday the U.S. might win the World Cup, we want to be in that upper echelon. You have to be able to play with skill. And I think that the U.S. is showing that is one of the most encouraging signs I've seen from the program in a long time.
0: What do you think it'll take for USA to make a deep run and potentially get to, like, not sure win the whole thing, but at least to a Final Four?
33: Yeah, I think, look, you know, the farthest they've ever gone in the modern World Cup is the quarterfinals in 2002. And I think with a home World Cup where there's a history in soccer of home teams overperforming and having these great runs, that's like a reasonable expectation. I think getting to the quarterfinals is almost like, to me, that would be the baseline for a successful World Cup. And then going around beyond that would be historic. I think it's going to take a lot more of the kind of game that we saw against Paraguay, and it's going to take some luck, and they may be getting that luck, you know, by winning the group, they could have a game against Bosnia in the round of 32, which would be certainly a winnable game. Belgium might be the best team on their side of the bracket, which, again, Belgium's a very good team and has eliminated them in previous World Cups, but, like, not Brazil, it's not Argentina, it's not France. It's a winnable game, for sure. And so at that point, you're looking at a quarterfinal, you know? You're looking at the possibility of maybe making that extra step. And so I think that they're going to need to get Pulisic back. In my mind, that's a no-brainer. They need to get him back and healthy. They need to be able to continue playing like they did against Paraguay. And they need a little bit of luck, just like every team that has ever gone far the World Cup does. They need a little bit of the ball breaking their way.
15: Sam Borden, ESPN soccer reporter here on Game Night. Of the, let's call it top five favorites, France, Spain, England, Argentina, Portugal, which one is likely to be bounced from this tournament first?
33: I mean, for me, it's Portugal of that group that you just named. I think, you know, we've seen every team have slow starts. I mean, don't forget in 2022, Argentina lost to Saudi Arabia in the first match of that tournament and then went on to win the whole thing. So the idea that we've, you know, some of these teams like Spain or even like France have had a little bit of a slow half or a slow first match doesn't do much for me. To me, what I've seen from Portugal has been the least impressive. I think the idea that Ronaldo is still featuring for them, you know, it's like, it's a little bit trading on his name only. The idea that he would be any kind of a meaningful part of their team at this age and this stage of his career, I think they're the least impressive of that sort of upper tier that you mentioned. For me, France is the pick to win the tournament, and certainly Spain looks great today. So I think those two are, you know, kind of neck and neck for me as the top tier, with maybe England and Argentina right below that.
15: Sam Borden, ESPN soccer reporter. Thanks so much for the time tonight. We appreciate it.
33: Thank you, guys. I appreciate you.
15: We'll continue to monitor the World Cup and the United States as we keep our fingers crossed for a deep run from the U.S. men's national team as they continue on in this tournament. All right, up next, as we continue to talk about which teams are going to build around superstars in the NBA, who's going to build around the next player of the future? That's next. 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
6: A walk-off homer in the bottom of the 14th inning. 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
4: From opening day.
6: Hammer to left field. 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Mike Trout, how's that to start the season?
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6: Oh, my goodness. 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Giancarlo Stanton and the American League with one swing has tied it up.
7: 457-foot home run. 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
6: 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Leaping and he caught it. Out of here. Mookie Betts. Shohei Ohtani.
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8: 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Repeat champions for the first time in baseball in 25 years. The Dodgers are World Series champs.
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0: Center.
1: I'm Nick DeLuca. Wyndham Clark, your U.S. Open champion, winning his second Open title at Shinnecock Hills, finishing 4-under for the week despite a 3-over 73 today. Entered with a 7-shot lead, it dwindled to 1, but he held on for his second major title of his career, has won twice at the U.S. Open in 6 starts. Only John McDermott, Walter Hagen, and Ernie Els did it in fewer starts. The World Cup in full swing, strong start for the United States with back-to-back wins. Former U.S. Women's National Team midfielder Casey White impressed by the stars and stripes.
2: This is a dream start for the men's national team, for any national team, honestly, coming into the group stage, not only getting the wins, which is ultimately what matters, but also the way in which that they've been able to perform has been incredibly impressive.
1: White on best week ever. Egypt going to defeat New Zealand 3-1 and secure their first ever World Cup win. Mohamed Salah with a go-ahead goal for the Egyptians. In baseball, the Phillies all over the Mets 6-2 on Sunday night. Kyle Schwarber and Bryce Harper both going deep. Harper fresh off hitting for the cycle. Schwarber hitting his 29th home run of the season to lead the majors. Phillies take 2 of 3. In the NHL, the Panthers are trading for Senators captain Brady Tkachuk, return including both of Florida's first-round picks in Friday's draft and a 2029 first-rounder, along with a future second-round pick.
3: Hey, it's Michelle Smallman, and coming up Monday, now that the 25-26 NBA season is officially over, it's time to look ahead to the NBA offseason and which team has a chance to improve themselves the most. It's on Sportsmanlike, 6 a.m. Eastern, right here on ESPN Radio, ESPN2, and ESPNU.

0: And we get to find out which college stars are going to make their home in the NBA and where that will be. It's Game Night on ESPN Radio, the ESPN App Series XM Channel 80. I'm Mark Zeno. He's DJ Bienname. 888-SAY-ESPN, 888-729-3776. Loaded first round, or at least top 10 of the first round in this NBA draft. Washington Wizards with the number one overall pick. I'm anointing you as the GM of the Washington Wizards. Who are you picking with the number one overall pick?
1: A.J. DeBonsa. Yeah, man. Hey, that brother there. Now, don't get me wrong. Peterson is nice. And I can see Peterson being cold. But I feel like A.J. DeBonsa can completely change an entire organization, change the trajectory, has very little holes in his game. I think maybe he can improve on a three-point shot, but he can get to the rack. He can play with tempo. He can find his spots. He can elevate. He's athletic. He can defend. He can take over games at times. He's a complete package to me. And I think that he has the personality to go to a team that's been struggling and carry them and take them to a place that they haven't been before, right? And I, you know, so I think he's the guy for me that I would take with number one overall pick. I just like everything that I've seen from him.
0: Yeah, it's hard to disagree. I think a lot of these guys bring different things as far as long-term sustainability. I think DeBonsa is the best player in this draft. He's obviously going to go number one. He's the heavy favorite to be the number one overall pick. I think Peterson has a higher ceiling.
1: Okay.
0: And I think Cam Boozer is likely to be a guy that for the first 4 or 5 years is going to be the most consistent on a given team. Like, which one of these guys, you know, shoots up the superstardom, you know, ladder the fastest? I don't really know. I'll be honest with you. I mean, is there another Cade Cunningham in this draft? You know, a guy who's drafted, you know, number one overall, just, you know, all of a sudden takes over a franchise and you know, elevates them into a playoff team within 2 years. Tough to tell, but I mean, it's one of those things where, you know, I think each one of these guys brings a different level to a team. You know, you got some really good guards in Darius Acuff, Mikael Brown, and Keaton Wagler. Where do those guys end up? You know, which team do they end on? And then, of course, with it being the first round, I mean, with a lot of these teams, you know, there may be a team that wants to move up. I'm not going to be surprised to see a bunch of game draft night trades for teams that really want to get aggressive and try to get the player that they really want. I mean, if you're the Wizards, I know this is a draft where it's, you know, number one overall is a great spot, but what's the difference between drafting first and fourth, and what are you going to get in return to be able to move back as far as your franchise? I mean, it's one of those things where it's like, you know, they want to re-sign Trae Young. Haven't done it yet. Does that have to happen before the draft? I mean, he's technically a free agent, so he could go anywhere. No, he said he wants to stay in Washington, but we've seen stranger things happen. Somebody swoops in and offers him a deal that he doesn't want to say no to, and then all of a sudden, Washington now being maybe in the market for a guard. I mean, you know, there's a variety of different things that could happen. I mean, obviously, you know, the draft happens before free agency, but you get my point that it wouldn't shock me if Washington moved out of the top pick for a haul.
1: Yeah, only thing is it's not the NFL where that haul could get you potentially, you know, 5, 6, maybe 7 starters. In the NBA, right, that haul could get some good players, but if you miss out on a superstar, you're cooked, right? Because if A.J. DeBonsa becomes a superstar, or let's say they want to go to Peterson, and he becomes a superstar, and let's say you get Darius Acuff, who I think actually could be good, and he's just like a really good player, right? Now you're looking up like, dang. Because, for example, like the Mavericks and Hawks. Now, people have reported and said that Luka was never going to Atlanta regardless. But let's, for sake of discussion, let's say that they made that trade because they wanted some draft capital along with Trae Young. If Atlanta had Luka, they probably would have been in a way better spot than obviously having Trae. It's funny because both of them have been traded since. But with the Mavericks run with Luka versus Atlanta's run with Trae, isn't even comparable, because the Mavericks got to a finals where the Trae Young and them, they got the furthest they ever got was Eastern Conference final, and they never got out of round one.
0: Just looking at the first round draft board, it's interesting because Oklahoma City has two picks at 12 and 17 in the first round. The Hawks have two picks at 8 and 23. You know, the viability, and again, with Giannis sitting out there, you know, is there a multi-team trade where, you know, again, as we continue to ponder Giannis and OKC, where they get the two first-round picks, and then Milwaukee trades all three picks to move up into, you know, the top two, whatever it may be, to go get a certain player that they want. I mean, you know, it's not that far-fetched for something like that to go down.
1: It's not. It's just... if I'm, let's say hypothetically, you want to dangle Giannis to try to get a top three pick, if I'm Utah.
0: And oh, by the way, Dallas has two first round picks at 9 and at 30, so.
1: Right. If I'm Washington or any team, like, does that move me? If I'm Washington, does Dallas having two picks in the first round, does that move me? No, I mean, because again, like, it's not like the NFL where, and all, you know, if you get a big haul for, you know, get a bunch of picks and whatnot, but you miss out on a superstar. Because it's not like when the Clippers traded for Kawhi, not traded for Kawhi, when they traded for Paul George to get, also to help them get the Kawhi, and they give all those draft picks and whatnot. They give like 8 first round picks or whatever the number was. You basically, now you got to pay Paul George top of the market money, pay Kawhi top of the market money. When you may, if you were to hypothetically make this type of move, you're also getting that player for the cheap. So those picks that you theoretically did give up to, you know, move up and whatnot, it's not going to burn you as bad anyway, because if this guy pans out, you're going to be able to still have him on a cost-effective contract for the next few years. You sign him to the rookie max extension, et cetera, et cetera. It's not a crazy deal in that aspect. So you wouldn't even reap the benefits, the pure benefits of that until God knows when. So... if this is NFL, it'd make more sense. I think NBA, man, it's such a superstar. Like, when's the last time a team's won a championship that didn't have a superstar, right? Like an MVP caliber type of guy, like a top 10 type of guy. Like, you have to have that to be able to win in today's NBA. Like, I can't think of the last team to do that, what, the 04 Pistons, right? Mm-hmm. That's like the last team to win that didn't have a bona fide top 10 player minimum.
0: And in Memphis and Charlotte also with two first-round picks. So five teams have two picks in the first round. And what do late first-round picks mean? I don't know. I mean, you know, where did SGA go? I think he went outside the top 15, if I recall correctly. I mean, it could be something where, you know, there is somebody found in the later part of this draft. And with five teams having two first-round picks, I'd be very surprised to see a trade not made.
1: Oh,
0: there's just too much draft capital for somebody to move up to go get a guy.
1: If it's like moving up like a spot or two, but trying to move up from like spot 8 or a spot, I guess this is with Mavericks, spot 9 all the way to 1 or 2 or even.

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1: Just, you know, surrounded with a bunch of wings. I mean, I'd rather have that than have, you know, Cam Boozer or even like Caleb Wilson, because he's a freak athlete. Like if he could just, you know, add some more dimension to his game, he could be a true impact player. So that's kind of my viewpoint of that.
2: It's one of the things I find really interesting.
1: Mm-hmm.
2: This is not a very heavy international player first round draft.
1: Oh, okay. That's good.
2: I mean, there's only one player projected in the top 25, Karim Lopez of Mexico, that is not somebody who's currently enrolled in a United States institution of higher learning, right?
1: Yeah.
2: There's a lot of guys who were in the first round who were all in college last year. I mean, even if we get past the ones with Kingston Flemings is still out there, Adi Mara, Yaxel Lennenborg from Michigan, the big guy. You know, there's a lot of good guards in this draft that are available from a bunch of different teams. I mean, I think with the lack of international players out there, I find the draft more interesting because, you know, again, I just haven't seen these international guys play.
1: Yeah.
2: You know, like knowing the names who are going to go, to me, that's more interesting.
1: Yeah, for sure. I'll never forget when, you know, what year was it? Whatever. Well, I guess it had to be 2015 now that I think about it. But when the Knicks drafted Kristaps Porzingis, and I'll never forget Michael Rapoport's reaction to that. I didn't even know who that was at that point. I got older and I realized who that was. Could have voiced. You can't forget Michael Rapoport's voice. I just remember that reaction to Kristaps. Because, again, go back to your point, right? Nobody had really ever seen him play. You know, hey, that might be another sign that, you know, maybe the NBA isn't being taken over by international players.
2: Yeah, except like the top three best players in the league are all international guys. Yeah. Luka.
1: But like, yeah,
2: and,
1: you know,
2: Giannis and Wemby.
1: Yeah, but the reigning champ is American. But my thing though is like SGA, like, yeah, he's Canadian, but like, I guess you could say international, but he is, but he isn't. I mean, he went to high school in America.
2: The United States, right.
1: Yeah, so he's a tricky one. Granted, he claims Canada, whatever. He can have that, but he's more of a tricky one. Wemby, obviously. You know, Embiid, obviously. I'm trying to think of somebody else. I'm forgetting. Obviously, Jokic, et cetera, et cetera.
2: Yep.
1: But I think the Bonzo will, you know, the Bonzo could get into that realm. You know what I'm saying? I don't think. And I mean, Kay Cunningham. I mean, you know, if you get Ant some real dogs to go to war with, I think Ant could easily be an MVP caliber player. So, you know, 2028 USA will be ready.
2: We'll see where that goes. All right, up next, we'll do some Father's Day reflections. It's Game Night on ESPN Radio and the ESPN app.
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6: Are people putting money on, like, the Heat in this futures app that he's invested in? 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Quote, he has focused on wanting to be a member of the Miami Heat. 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Whisper that sweet sexiness into my ears. 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

0: Game Night on ESPN Radio, the ESPN app, Sirius XM, Channel 80, Mark Zeno, DJ Bienemy. Wrapping things up here on this Monday morning, Sunday evening out on the West Coast, Monday morning here on the East Coast. As we hope everybody had a wonderful Father's Day, and certainly a happy Father's Day out there to all the dads. Make sure everybody had a good day today and spent some time with family and loved ones and whatnot. And, you know, Father's Day is always a special day for sports. You know, fathers and sons. I saw all over social media today the Field of Dreams clip. You know, hey, Dad, want to have a catch? You know, that or is that movie too old for you? Have you not seen Field of Dreams?
1: Way too old. I mean, well, what year did it come out? I haven't seen it, but what year did it come out?
0: 1986.
1: Way.
2: 1989. One of my favorites.
1: I was born in 94.
0: You still haven't seen Field of Dreams yet, though?
3: I was born in 99. I've seen it, and I loved it.
1: So growing up, I didn't really watch too many movies. Like I watched Baby Boy for the first time within the last 12 months. I mean, there's a lot of movies that I haven't, you know, seen that I probably should have seen. Like you could throw a lot of classic movies at me. I saw like Home Alone, like the obvious ones that I probably haven't seen.
0: You went to Home Alone as the obvious one. Okay.
1: Yeah.
0: That's an interesting case study right there. Look, I love what Major League Baseball has done, you know, on Mother's Day and Father's Day. You know, they wear the pink on Mother's Day and the baby blue on Father's Day. I think it's a nice added touch. It's subtle. It's simple. Sort of brings everybody in. And, you know, it's not even so much about Father's Day memories. You just, there are so many, I think when we sort of realize that these athletes that we all follow, love, and cover, they're people, too, and they're humans, too, you know, and they have regular lives to a certain extent where they have their parents and their dads and their moms and everything else. And, you know, you always go back to kind of memories of you know, guys who are with their fathers in certain spots. I mean, look, Jalen Brunson just won a title with his father, right? You know, we've had fathers and sons. Ken Griffey played with Ken Griffey Jr. LeBron plays with his son. I mean, these are all things that sort of are special in sports. You know, you go back to Brett Favre playing in that Monday night game after his father had passed. I think he threw like 5 touchdowns in that game. It was kind of nuts. He had an amazing performance. But, you know, it's moments like that in sports revolved around dads and parents that certainly they're seminal, they're memorable, and they sort of stay with you.
1: Yeah, no, most definitely. I mean, today I actually had to send out a lot of text messages to fathers. Cause, you know, I work with a lot of kids. The funny moment that I caught a few times, more than once, where somebody would say it back to me or ask, like, do you have a child? I'm like, nah, I ain't got no kids. So, you know, I mean, I got a dog, but I ain't got no kids. But
0: dogs are gateway drugs to children. So just make sure you're aware of that.
1: For sure, for sure.
0: You know, it's interesting, too, because it was one of those things where, you know, I coach my kids in Little League, and I'm a maniac. I probably shouldn't be allowed to coach children. But nonetheless, I do it with a lot of passion and a lot of love. You know, and it was one of those things where my kids were asking me after the tournament that we had today about, you know, Dad, why were you getting emotional at the end of it? I'm like, because, you know, you start to realize, like, I'm not going to be your coach much longer. You know, you guys are getting older. I can't coach in middle school. I'm not a middle school coach. I can't coach in high school. I can't coach in college unless I change a career path that's somewhere down the road or find a side hobby or anything like that. I'm like, you know, I'm not going to have many more of these moments to be on the field with you guys. And it's, you know, it's emotional. It's sad. But, you know, it's happy, but it's sad. It's one of those things that kind of, you know, just kind of defines your path. And, you know, my old man coached me in sports. And, you know, it's one of those things where at the time you don't recognize it. At the time you take for granted, you know, those moments together and everything. And so I tried to soak it all in today with the kids. You know, I tried to soak it all in just to be on the field with them and have some fun. And, you know, even though we lost a tough extra inning game at the end of the tournament, nonetheless, you know, you're happy, but you're sad at the same time because it's really, you know, one of those things where sports always connects fathers and sons. Always has, always will.
1: Yeah. I mean, you're making – that's a smart choice in the sense of coaching your kids while they're young and while you can, because I actually coached youth football last season, and after that season, I made the vow that I would never, ever let anybody coach my kids until they get a little bit older, because youth sports are insane. And I'd rather be the one to have my hands over that versus just letting some random Facebook guy that wants to brag online about, you know, his youth team winning meaningless championship.
0: Yeah, that whole thing, the youth sports thing, is a much bigger, wider topic. And it's funny because I've always said, you know, and I didn't really start coaching my kids until the last, you know, 2 years. I didn't want to coach them. You know what the hard part is? Because your kids never listen to you. Yeah. After a while, they start to tune out your voice, and they don't. So you need somebody fresh. And for whatever reason, you know, they say you're raising your kids right if they're nicer to other people than they are to you. Right. And that's, they listen to other authority figures more than they listen to me. And so, you know, for, to hear a different voice. But I told all the kids today, you know, and I say this all the time to parents, you know, in Little League. You don't want your kid peaking now. This should be the height of their baseball career.
1: For sure.
0: Like, you want to keep getting better. You know, God willing, the height of your baseball career is high school into college, and hopefully, you know, whatever sport you're playing, it's high school into college, and then, you know, you get an opportunity, a chance to do things forward. I'm like, don't worry about where you are right now. Just keep getting better. This shouldn't be the best you can be. And there are a lot of parents who live in that world. Oh, my kid's the best one in the league. That's great. Wait 3 years and find out how good they're not. Like, that's the reality of how, you know, youth sports transitions into high school sports, and things change dramatically.
1: Yeah. No, you're 1,000% correct there. I mean, I've worked with kids that have been really, really good early on and kind of fizzled out. I've worked with kids that were late bloomers, and now they're committed to Michigan, you know, or committed, you know, or picked up an Oregon State offer and things like that. So, you're right, man. You do not want to peak early. Because I tell people all the time, man, like, being good at 10 years old means nothing once you turn 15 and 16 and 17. Nobody cares. You know, like, being great at 9, okay.
0: But you describe, listen, that was me. I peaked too early and fizzled out, you know. In Little League and apparently in my professional life as well. So that about does it. Our show is about to fizzle out here. We'll turn it over to Jay Reynolds of SportsCenter. All right, coming up next, this has been Game Night on ESPN Radio and the ESPN app.
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13: Left of the hole, turning back to the right. 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It's going to get to within a foot of the hole. He'll wait to tap that in, I would imagine, but he's going to win the U.S. Open.
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14: Another one driven to right. Thanks for playing. Oh, and that goes yard. It's 4-2.
12: Brothers reunite on the ice in the Sunshine State.
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16: The pitch, a drive to left. This is high. This is deep. It is gone. William Contreras, a three-run blast. It is 8-1 Milwaukee.
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17: Dad certainly had a treat to watch on Sunday. 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A dramatic finish to mark the three-decade mark. That's on the way. But speaking of drama, Shinnecock Hills this weekend. Wyndham Clark can't really put the label of fan favorite on him, but one label he did have, leader. Leader after round one at the U.S. Open. Leader after round two. Leader after round three. In fact, he took a six-shot lead into Sunday, wound up shooting a 3-over-73, but good enough.
18: Bathed in shadow here at historic Shinnecock. I'm sorry, bathed in sunshine here at historic Shinnecock. This putt on the way up the hill. Left of the hole, turning back to the right. This has a chance. It's going to get to within a foot of the hole. And a fist pump from Wyndham Clark. He'll wait to tap that in, I would imagine. But he's going to win the U.S. Open. As Wyndham Clark puts his ball down, we're a long way from L.A.
17: But the same thing happened there that happened here in New York as Wyndham Clark wins his second U.S. Open. A hug for Big Wave Dave and some high fives. He has won over this New York crowd, and he's won his second U.S. Open. Sirius XM PGA Tour Radio won over the New York crowd. Hold that thought. But yes, he earns his second U.S. Open title, 4 under par for the week, led outright after all four rounds, the fifth wire-to-wire U.S. Open champ in the last 50 years. The last to do it since Martin Kaymer in 2014. Wyndham Clark gets his second career major win, also won the 23 Open. He picks up this one with his dad in attendance.
2: He's never been there to see me win. Not only that, to finally have him there for a win is amazing, but especially on Father's Day. And I know in 23, it was obviously a great Father's Day present for him, but I know he wanted to be here in person. And so for him to surprise me was amazing. And so I can't wait to spend more time with my dad tonight and celebrating this, because it's not just my win. It's my, you know, it's my team. It's John Ellis who helped get me here. It's Big Wave. It's my agent. It's my swing coaches, my trainers, and then obviously my family. So there's a lot of people behind me, so I was happy that he could be here.
19: Wyndham Clark was +3 in the final round on Sunday, tying the highest score to par in the final round by a U.S. champ over the last 40 years, Lucas Glover in 2009 and Graham McDowell in 2010. Wyndham Clark winds up with a one-shot win over Sam Burns. Burns trailed by 7 entering the final round, would have matched the largest 54-hole comeback in U.S. Open history, but falls shot short. He finishes in second place by himself. Scottie Scheffler finishes at even par, fails to complete the career Grand Slam in his first attempt to do so. Scheffler played the final round with Wyndham Clark, and it was clear to Scheffler who the crowd was pulling for.
20: I mean, the crowd was tough today. I mean, New Yorkers, they're tough people. There was a good turnout from the fans. You know, they you like seeing the fans cheer for you. I think sometimes it can get a little too much when, you know, balls are kind of going off greens and you start hearing cheers. That felt a bit much to me. But at the end of the day, you know, I can't control fan behavior. It's being in the arena is not for everybody. You know, there's been crowds that have been for me in my career. There's been crowds that have been significantly against me in my career. You know, I think of Port Rush was a scenario for me where, you know, Rory's in his hometown, or not his hometown, he's in Ireland and not far from where he grew up. And crowds can be tough, and being in the arena is not for everybody. And, you know, I think it shows a lot about Wyndham, how he handled not only this golf course, but I think the crowd today as well, and is a, you know, well-deserving champion.
19: Wyndham Clark even heard folks rooting for his ball to find a sand trap.
2: I was kind of making jokes about it with Dave, where if we heard someone cheer for me, I go, oh, there's one person that likes me, you know? So we would kind of make jokes and make it maybe a little lighthearted. But it's tough, man. I've played now a Presidents Cup and a Ryder Cup on foreign soil, and it kind of had that atmosphere a little bit. I also got good prep last week in Canada. You know, they were pretty harsh on me the last day. And so I think that all of that combined kind of led to this moment where, all right, I've been in this position. It sucks being the underdog or getting rooted against, but I could pull through, and there's nothing like winning kind of an away game, if you will.
19: Certainly a roller coaster of emotions with the crowd, with the weather that we saw, the wind blowing quite a bit on Long Island over the weekend. ESPN analyst Andy North.
21: The good thing is that no one ever got tied with Wyndham. He always was able to keep his lead, and he's had that lead since Thursday afternoon. I think it was really important, the 16th hole. It got to one shot ahead of Sam Burns at that point in time. He hit a poor shot off the tee into the left fescue and had really a poor lie. He ended up playing a fantastic shot to carry some fairway bunkers just barely and get it back in the fairway, and that set up his third shot onto the green, then made a huge, huge long birdie putt to get that two-shot swing back with two holes to play.
22: Wyndham admitted that after the win, he didn't play well the last few days, but how was he able to fight through those struggles and find a way to come away with the win?
21: Well, I think basically that's the U.S. Open in a nutshell. You aren't going to play great the whole time. He was fantastic the first couple of days. The last 2 days, he wasn't quite as good as ball striking, but was able to go ahead and save a bunch of pars when he needed to save them and got it done.
22: Where does he sort of rank amongst the current best in golf at this point?
21: Well, you look at what he's done the last month. He's won twice. He's got a third place at Memorial and 11th last week. He's playing some exceptional golf. I think having the experience of winning the first U.S. Open really helped him on the last nine coming down the stretch today.
19: ESPN analyst Andy North, a two-time U.S. Open winner, just like Wyndham Clark, picked up the win on Sunday, 4 under par for the week. Sam Burns, 3 under par for the week. Tom Kim, 1 under. 3 shots back at the end. Those were the only 3 players below par at Shinnecock Hills. SportsCenter All Night, ESPN Radio. It's 30 seasons for the WNBA. Back in 1997, the inaugural game, LA Sparks, New York Liberty. Liberty won that initial game. And Sunday, those two teams met in L.A. The Liberty had a 17-point lead in the third quarter. But that was in the third. Closing seconds, the lead was down to two, and L.A. had the ball.
0: Two-point game, 8 seconds to go. Here is Wheeler up the floor. Wheeler with three. Wheeler gives it up. Ogumike for the win. You bet! You bet! What a fitting finish to the 30th anniversary game. L.A. with the walk-off win.
19: Ryan Rucco on ESPN, 98-97. Sparks get the win. Neko Ogumike finishes with 24 points, 11 of 18 shooting, 6 rebounds. But the big one was the game-winning 3 at the buzzer. Scored 12 of the Sparks' 14 points in clutch time. And after that game-winning shot, she spoke with our Angel Gray.
1: Neko, the largest comeback that you guys have had this season. Leslie Jones just said you were in the clutch. Describe the connection between you and Erica Wheeler in that final play.
3: Me and E, we've been playing for a while now. You know, everywhere I go, she always seems to find me, whether it's on a team or even if it's on the court. And she stays in my ear. She stays in my ear. And, you know, in the beginning, I didn't start off too well. My teammates did a really good job of telling me just to continue to be aggressive. So I'm grateful that I was able to continue to do that for 40 minutes.
1: And as we were able to celebrate the 30th anniversary of this very game, well, the results changed with you guys winning this one. How does it feel collectively on how you guys were able to rebound in the second half?
3: That was a point of emphasis for us. We wanted to make sure that we got as many possessions as we could. And so we wanted to go out there and be aggressive, but also, you know, they came out hot. JJ was really hitting shots, but, you know, we can't be spread out and not get more possessions. I think we did a really good job of trying to secure those possessions and turning it into transition points, which really helped us in the end.
1: Congrats on the win, but overall, just this big picture moment of just how this game is growing, the fans that are here, what does it feel like to have this type of celebration and create your own history on this day?
3: It feels really good. I've been with the Sparks for so long. I'm so sorry. It's emotional seeing all of these legends in the building, people that didn't get paid their value, and they're still coming here and supporting us. I'm so grateful.
19: Neko Ogumike, a 152nd 20-point game as the Sparks beat the Liberty 98-97 after trailing by as many as 17 in the third quarter for the Liberty. They had six players in double figures. 25 points on contested shots in the first half, but they wind up losing by one in L.A. SportsCenter All Night, ESPN Radio. Sunday, June 21st, means summer's officially upon us. So that, of course, means hockey news. Big one this weekend. Ottawa Senators trading captain Brady Tkachuk to the Florida Panthers, linking him up with his brother Matthew. ESPN insider Emily Kaplan.
23: Pretty clear to Ottawa that Brady Tkachuk wanted a change of scenery, and he did not intend to re-sign with them next summer when he was eligible for an extension. So they engaged with a small handful of teams, all in American markets, but Brady Tkachuk had full control here with a full no movement clause. So he got to dictate in the end where he wanted to go. And it was very clear his preference was Florida. As you said, it is a divisional rival, but it's his brother. It makes sense of why he would want to go there. Now, from Florida's perspective, they view their window as wide open. After 1 year of missing the playoffs, they're going to come back with a vengeance, especially with Alexander Barkov now healthy. And their GM, Bill Zito, a lot of people around the league thought he was crazy for the haul he gave up for Matthew Tkachuk back in 2022. Well, that landed them two Stanley Cups and now Matthew's brother, Brady. So maybe it wasn't so crazy after all.
24: Well, I mean, now there's this one, Brady from Ottawa to Florida. So how likely is it that this trend of U.S. players on Canadian teams then returning to the States, how likely is that trend to be something that continues?
23: So I wouldn't call it a super trend just yet, but I will tell you that executives around the league are absolutely tracking this. Like from Ottawa's perspective, they did find it increasingly difficult to navigate things with Brady Tkachuk after Four Nations and especially after the Olympics when he went on that victory tour with Team USA. all the while, he was the captain for Canada's capital city, Ottawa. Like, that was very difficult. And there's other situations we're tracking just this summer. Like, Connor Hellebuck, he made it clear that the status quo was not great for him in Winnipeg. They're taking calls on the goaltender. I can tell you that Florida is definitely checked in and was tracking that situation. A lot of people around the league are wondering about Austin Matthews' long-term future in Toronto. And it's not that these American players, Nicole, don't want to play in Canada. It's more so, I believe, that those bonds, whatever was formed in that 2026 Olympics, those are going to have long-standing ramifications in the NHL. And I think Brady Tkachuk, in a lot of ways, is just the first example.
19: Ooh. Brady Tkachuk heading to the Panthers. Ottawa made the playoffs, but lost in the first round each of the past two seasons. Brady Tkachuk is in the middle of a seven-year deal that carries an $8.2 million cap hit. Sports Center All Night, ESPN Radio to the pitch. Group H action at the FIFA World Cup. Uruguay and Cape Verde, a 2-2 draw on Sunday. Cape Verde, third African team to avoid defeat in its first two FIFA World Cup games. The first in Senegal in 2002. Senegal wound up reaching the quarterfinals. Uruguay scored both of their goals late in the first half stoppage time, winds up at a 2-2 draw. None of the teams in Group H have qualified for the knockout stage. On the other side, none have been eliminated either. Spain on Sunday, a 4-0 win over Saudi Arabia. Lamine Yamal scores in the 10th minute. Not quite 19 yet. Still a couple of months away from turning 19. Still 18, Spain's youngest scorer at the World Cup. Second youngest player to open the scoring in a FIFA World Cup match, and the youngest since Pele for Brazil in 1958. Spain gets the win in match number two. ESPN analyst Craig Burley.
4: I think a little bit of an overreaction after the first game. Although it always put a little seed of doubt into what if they slip up again, and that's why Lamine Yamal played, because he'd missed a couple of months of the end of the season coming into this tournament with a really high-grade hamstring issue. So when you have a muscle injury, as everybody that's played sport knows, there's always that mental danger when you come back. So in an ideal world, I don't think Spain would have played him in this game, but because of the previous result, felt the need to put him in for the first 45 minutes. They did the job. That allowed them to take him off and rest him. So there was a risk, but when you have a player with his skill set, when you have a player, even as a teenager, that can change a game on the world stage like this, then when you have problems, you've got to get him in. But if he'd had any hamstring issues during this game, he potentially misses the rest of the World Cup. So it was risk-reward.
19: Spain with the win on Sunday, snapping a four-game winless streak at the World Cup dating back to 2022. 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Coming up, a Game 3. That's next. SportsCenter All Night continues. It's ESPN Radio.
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14: 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Out of here. Mookie Betts. 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
2: Omaha!
1: Oklahoma took the opener at the best of three championship series when they beat North Carolina. Game two on ABC on Sunday.
3: Tucked in the third inning for three runs.
4: Another one driven to right. Thanks for coming. Over Holmes yard. It's 4-2 Carolina.
5: A Renaissance man goes rescue man with his ninth bomb of the year. That's traveling 414 feet at 109 miles an hour. As the 3-2 to Nicholson is lifted to left and it is deep. Did Cooper Nicholson go yard? Banging in the wall and it goes over for a two-run home run for Nicholson. 6-2 North Carolina.
1: Ravage with the call on ABC. North Carolina, a 6-2 win in Game 2, forcing a winner-take-all Game 3. That'll be Monday, 7 o'clock Eastern on ESPN. North Carolina with 11 straight wins following a loss this season. Longest active streak in D1. They've outscored their opponents 98-32 in those 11 games. This one important. Their backs were to the wall on Sunday, and they beat Oklahoma. Our analyst Tyler Wilson and Danny Graves.
6: They just kept trying to put pressure on this defense. They had some unbelievable at-bats. We've talked about it. All the pitches that they made this pitching staff throw, just the two guys alone. How many pitches did you say?
7: 45.
6: 45 pitches just against two guys, and that's unheard of because usually it's 100, 120 pitches a game. Half of those were to two guys. So when this is what they've done all year, though. They've made the opposing pitchers work. They've gotten them out of there early. And we know that this bullpen for Oklahoma hasn't pitched a whole lot in the postseason. So got to the bullpen and made good things happen.
7: Exactly. And I think on the pitching mound, they did a great job where we talked about finishing batters, finishing innings. Coming into today, Oklahoma had only gone three up, three down, six times in the entire College World Series. Today, they did it four times. That just shows the way that they didn't let up on the gas. They get too fast out. Sometimes as a pitcher, you can let off a little bit, but the difference in being good versus being great is finding a way to get off the mound faster. Obviously, three of those were Caden Glauber. He's gotten all the love that he deserves, but they just did a great job of not letting up. They didn't leave the door open at all. They just continued to step on Oklahoma's throats when they had a chance.
1: And they come away with the win in game number two, forcing that winner take all game three. Eight of the previous 12 teams to force a game three went on to win the title. North Carolina picking up its 54th win of the season, matching 2006 and 2008 for the third most in program history. 36th time this season they've allowed three runs or fewer, matching Auburn for the most in D1 this season. As for Oklahoma, three of the first four hitters reached base, then the hitters went 2-for-27 the rest of the game. Game three. We'll have a winner, a champion in college baseball, Monday, 7 o'clock Eastern on ESPN. From college to the pros, Orioles putting up some numbers on Sunday.
8: To manage his team. Alonso drives this right field and deep. Tucker is back. He's at the track. And that baby is gone. Pete Alonso with an Earl Weaver special. And the Orioles have put up a 10th spot here at Chavez Ravine.
1: Earl Weaver special, one of those three-run homers as the Orioles go on to a 12-1 rout of the Dodgers. WBAL, Orioles' largest win this season. Most runs ever scored against the Dodgers. They've met 31 times all-time, regular and postseason. For the Dodgers, first time in 40 days losing back-to-back games. Dodgers offense 2-for-5 with a run scored in the first inning, 3-for-27 with no runs the rest of the game. Orioles take it 12-1. Cardinals putting up double digits, as did the Royals. So this one got interesting.
9: Through that call, the invitation of that call.
10: Here's a long drive. Deep left center field. That might go, and it's a goner. Herrera hits a three-run homer. The Cardinals have a 12-7 lead in the fifth inning. And it was a two-out walk that got things started. A walk to Church, a hit by Weatherholt, and Herrera crushing his 10th home run of the year.
1: Walk to Church, good way to start your Sunday. Cardinals wind up hanging on for the 12-10 win over Kansas City. Cardinals Radio Network with the call. Season high for St. Louis in runs and hits. They had 16 hits to go with the dozen runs. They snap a three-game losing streak. Cardinals top three hitters combined to go 9-for-15 with 8 runs scored and 7 RBI. Royals, meanwhile, have a three-game win streak come to an end. Angels and Athletics. We had some defense in this one.
2: Fly ball right field angle deep in the corner. Thomas back right to the wall. Leaping at the wall. He made an unbelievable catch. Colby Thomas went draping himself at the top of the barrier in right. Right at the A's bullpen. And then leaping and climbing over the wall. Denzel Clark-like.
1: That was the good news for the Athletics. But for the Angels,
11: Siri not going. The pitch. Neto swings at this one. Lifts a high fly ball that's carrying deep out into left field. It's out of here. Zach Neto connects his second home run in this series, and the Angels are on top. It's 9-7.
1: Also his 17th homer of the season. 9-7 the final. Angels get the win. Angels Radio AM 830. Talk 650 KSTE with the calls. Pirates going yard against Colorado.
12: Games for the Pirates. Swing high, fly ball, deep right field. Freeman turns around, and this one's way out of here. Above the walkways in right field in the second deck. One of the longest home runs you'll see in this ballpark. Brian Reynolds hits a 3-run shot to put the game away for the Pirates. They're up 8-1 here in the seventh. Estimated 433. I think it's 50 feet farther than that. I mean, that was 460 plus, I think.
1: 93-7, the fan. Pirates beat the Rockies. 8-6. Coming out on top in New York, that's next. It's ESPN Radio.
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23: James Dolan is the owner of the New York Knicks. Dolan was asked if he wanted to bring back this entire team. And he said, we're willing to stretch, but there are certain things in the NBA that you'd have to be suicidal to do. One of them is the second apron.
24: This is why the New York Knicks are better off when James Dolan's not near a microphone. It's just a stupid thing to say.
0: Amber and Ian. 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
5: Hey, it's Michelle Smallman, and coming up Monday, how should the Lakers approach their offseason? 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
1: North Carolina forces a Game 3 at the Men's College World Series. Brady Tkachuk traded from Ottawa to Florida. He and his brother Matthew now on the same Panthers team. Wired to wire on Long Island this weekend.
2: Bathed in shadow here at historic synagogue. Bathed in sunshine here at historic synagogue. This putt on the way up the hill. Left of the hole, turning back to the right. This has a chance. It's going to get to within a foot of the hole. And a fist pump from Wyndham Clark. He'll wait to tap that in, I would imagine. But he's going to win the U.S. Open. As Wyndham Clark puts his ball down, we're a long way from L.A. But the same thing happened there that happened here in New York as Wyndham Clark wins his second U.S. Open. A hug for Big Wave Dave and some high fives. He has won over this New York crowd and he's won his second U.S. Open.
1: Wyndham Clark coming out on top where he was all weekend. Led the tournament, the U.S. Open, after all 4 days. A year ago, Wyndham Clark had to apologize after he smashed the lockers at Oakmont after he missed the cut at the U.S. Open. 121-year-old lockers in that clubhouse that were smashed. Clark becoming, though, the ninth wire-to-wire winner of the U.S. Open. Closed with a round of 3 over 73. His sizable lead on Sunday would shrink to a stroke during Sunday's final round, but Sam Burns just missed a couple of putts on 17 and 18, and Clark was able to take control, hangs on to win by one.
3: It was max stress. I'd say early in the week, kind of the first 2 days, I was really calm and very confident. Yesterday, kind of bogeying the last hole, really left a sour taste in my mouth. And then starting off today, man, things were just going not in my direction, but I fought hard and fortunately had a comfortable lead. And then I got into a decent groove and felt a little more comfortable on the back nine. And, you know, it was pretty awesome to pull through and definitely have a short putt on the last hole.
4: I thought one of the coolest things I saw today was your dad showing up there, jumped on a red eye, landed like 6 o'clock this morning, was there to greet you coming off the 18th green.
3: Yeah, I mean, I was completely shocked, to be honest. I didn't know all the people that are here in this room with me right now were going to be here. And then to turn around and see my dad, and especially on Father's Day, for him to be here is amazing. And he's never really gotten to see me win in person. So this is very nice, and I can't wait to celebrate with him.
4: Well, speaking of emotions, Wyndham, it's been quite a journey for you. We go back to Oakmont and how that ended there and to where you are now and the golf that you've played in between. How would you describe that journey over the last 365-plus days?
3: Man, I'd say probably the first month or 2 months after Oakmont last year were definitely a dark place for me. And it was, it was really challenging. And I haven't stopped hearing about it for over, you know, a year. And to be here now, with redemption and winning the U.S. Open versus last year, I was, you know, tabloids for something worse. So it's amazing to be where I'm at. I'm super blessed. I have an amazing team that helped me get here. And, you know, the great thing is I learned a lot what happened last time I won and where I got in the world, and maybe things got a little out of whack perspective-wise. I think in 23, I don't know if I took it for granted, but I thought maybe I'd win a lot more right away. And I didn't. And so now winning this, I'm really going to enjoy this and soak it in and realize, man, I've done something that not many people have done. And it's a dream come true.
1: Wyndham Clark winning, despite many of the fans in New York rooting for anybody but Wyndham Clark. But he comes away with the one-shot win, his second U.S. Open title. Speaking of guys who swing sticks for a living, hockey news this weekend, the Ottawa Senators trading captain Brady Tkachuk to the Florida Panthers, who already have his brother Matthew. The trade announced by both clubs includes Ottawa landing both of Florida's first-round picks in Friday's draft, the number 9 pick and the number 25 selection as well. Bit of a shocking move for the NHL, although not entirely shocking, says ESPN senior writer Greg Wyshynski.
5: there was some smoke there insofar as him wanting to move to an American market. That it's the Florida Panthers, that they're actually uniting the Kachuk brothers, I think is a bit of a surprise. There were other teams that were rumored to be in on him that he was interested in going to, including the Stanley Cup champion Carolina Hurricanes, including the Vegas Golden Knights. But, you know, this makes a lot of sense.
1: And as for the Panthers' window with this move?
5: They're loaded. I mean, they're still the same team that won the Cup 2 years ago. It's just that injuries and the amount of miles on their tires finally caught up to them this year. They lost their captain and their most important player, Alexander Barkov, to a preseason injury. Matthew Tkachuk missed just over half the season with injuries. So, you know, the rest of the roster is still pretty much what we remember from that run to the Cup and the back-to-back Cups. So the rich are getting richer here. I mean, he's going to move right into their top six. I think what's great about him, Brady, is that he's going to play on their second line most likely as Matthew takes the top line. That's going to take a lot of pressure off him.
1: Ottawa made the playoffs but lost in the first round each of the last two seasons. And now Brady Tkachuk lands in Florida with the Panthers. Sports Center all night, ESPN Radio on the pitch, FIFA World Cup action. Group H and Group G on Sunday. Group H seeing Spain finally getting in the win column. A 4-0 win over Saudi Arabia as they bounce back from their loss first time out. ESPN analyst Alex Kirkland.
6: It was completely different. Of course, it's not all about the return of Lamine Yamal, but a lot of it is about Lamine because he does make a difference. He makes a difference how the way the team play, the way that opponents approach it. Right from the off, you could see just how desperate Lamine was to make an impact on this tournament. De La Fuente has said they've had to kind of hold him back and kind of restrain him because he's been so keen to get going. He got his first touch, I think, 30 seconds into the game. There was a cross. There was a shot. It almost seemed like he was sort of trying too hard to make things happen. And then he scored. Mm. And once the opening goal came, we knew that would be key, the goal coming early. All that tension, all that pressure, you know, all that criticism from earlier in the week, it just kind of vanished. And after that, it was very, very easy. And Spain was so good in those first 25 minutes. Like you say, went 3-0 up. It was game over. Lamine only played the first half. De La Fuente said afterwards he could have played more. The idea initially was sort of 55 or 60 minutes. He didn't need to. You know, 45 minutes and it was done and they could rest him for the next one.
1: Spain snapping a 4-game winless streak at the World Cup, extending unbeaten streaks in all competitions to 32, the team's longest unbeaten run since 2007. In Group G, Egypt a 3-1 win over New Zealand. Egypt leads Group G with 4 points. Simplest scenario to clinch a spot in the knockout stage is a win in its final group stage game against Iran. Egypt first ever win at the FIFA World Cup. New Zealand, second most World Cup matches without a win. Only Honduras has more without a win in the tournament. The other matchup in Group G on Sunday, Belgium and Iran played to a 0-0 draw. Belgium could wind up being an opponent for the U.S. come the knockout round. ESPN analyst Craig Burley.
7: There's a lot of older guys in the Belgium squad. I know a little bit about that, you know, being a bit older. Kevin De Bruyne.
8: Seasoned. Vintage.
7: Experience.
8: There you go.
7: Romelu Lukaku playing in Napoli. Played 7 games this season. Looks a little chunky than he was. So this Belgium side, I'm trying to be nice, this Belgium side is, it's got some good players. But if the US faced them in the bracket, I wouldn't be totally worried. Now, Belgium beat the US 5-2 in March here in the States. I can see you're looking, you're saying, I'm worried. Don't be worried about it. Half the US men's national team were not playing.
8: Okay. Right.
7: So this team has changed. The US are flourishing at the World Cup. You may have noticed. They've won 2 games. They're playing well. They're flamboyant, super confident. Belgium is not. They drew with Egypt, didn't play well. They drew with Iran today, did not play well. They're getting old. I would fancy the US to beat Belgium, if indeed it is Belgium that comes their way.
1: See how the brackets come out for the knockout stage once we get through group play. Belgium, though, and Iran, a 0-0 draw on Sunday. SportsCenter all night, ESPN Radio. Back to the diamond, the Sunday night baseball game, Phillies and Mets.
9: The 1-0 is hammered right field. That one back on its way, and it is gone into the second deck. Kyle Schwarber unloads number 29, and just like that, the Phillies have a 5-0 lead. He just does not stop hitting homers. The 3-1. Swing and a drive. Right field. That one back on its way, and it's out of here. Over the high wall in right for Bryce Harper. Home run number 17. He was not fooled. And it is 6-1 Phillies.
1: Phillies putting the offense up against the Mets. Getting some pretty good work on the mound as well.
9: 0-2. Right there, frozen. He got him with a fastball at 95, and Bichette was hunching on the sweeper. I don't think there's any question. And he stood still as the heater just clipped the outside corner for Zach Wheeler's strikeout number 7.
1: Boog Shambi calling it here on ESPN Radio. Phillies, a 6-2 win over the Mets. Kyle Schwarber, 1-for-3 with the home run. Phillies' sixth straight home series win against the Mets. Bryce Harper with his 17th home run. And Zach Wheeler goes to 7-1 with the win. You heard the game here on ESPN Radio.
9: Jay, thanks so much. The Phillies win it here on Sunday Night Baseball. Take 2 of 3 from the Mets. And Doug, I don't know where you start. I guess we'll start with Kyle Schwarber, who had 3 homers in the game yesterday and then a big 3-run homer in the game here tonight.
10: Yeah, I mean, Kyle Schwarber has just, you know, elevated his game in these recent times. We know that he gets streaky in the power game and then they come in bunches. But he's also just staying in there so well against left-handed pitching. And this is a pitch up and in. He just sort of stays inside it and just whacks it. All of a sudden, it's in the upper deck. And that's 3 runs. And what changes for the Phillies is all of a sudden they go 2-0, 5-0, have the space, have Zach Wheeler on the mound. That's the combination they're looking for. Get the runs, have the pitchers hold it down, and then you have a little room to breathe if anything goes awry. And

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2: Well, it was good to hear your voice, Boog. Well done, Phillies with the win over the Mets, who come up short there. Yankees also coming up short on Sunday against the Reds.
1: Deals the 3-1 pitch, and Stevenson hammers it. High and deep to left center field. It is way back, and it is gone into the Reds bullpen. A 3-run blast for Tyler Stevenson, and Rodriguez made a mistake on the inner half, and Tyler made him pay.
2: 700 WLW Reds, a 4-1 win over the Yankees. Chase Burns, 5 innings, gave up a run. 12th consecutive start with 2 runs or fewer allowed. Reds improving to 7-2 against the Yankees since the start of 2024. Yankees 0-22 over the last 2 games with runners in scoring position. 0-9 on Sunday. Tigers and White Sox went 10.
1: The 0-1, Vierling loops it into shallow right. It is sinking. Montgomery charges, dives, and he cannot come up with it. Riley Green scores, and Matt Vierling, he walks it off. Sweep away the White Sox.
2: Tigers get the win, 5-4 in 10 innings. First win in extra innings this season. They're now 1-5. They enter the day one of 2 teams without an extra inning win, along with the Dodgers. Tigers complete the series sweep, second series sweep this month. Twins double up the Diamondbacks.
3: 1-0 pitch, ground ball, right side, pass Marte, tie game. Bell rounding second base. He's on his way to third base. The throw from Carroll hits Bell, kicks away off the dugout, and Bell is now going to come home. The ball is out of play, and the Twins are going to have the lead. It is 3-2 here in the seventh inning.
2: Treasure Island Baseball Network, it's a 4-2 win for the Twins over the Diamondbacks. Minnesota now 6-1. Over the last 7, Rangers eke out a win against the Padres.
4: Well, they're going to credit Lopez with a sacrifice and charge. And Aaron Langford tees off down the left field line. If it's fair, it's gone. It's out of here. Second decker to left. Wyatt Langford gets the Rangers on the board with a 3-run bomb. It's 3-0 Texas.
2: They hold on for a 4-3 win over the Padres, who had runners on first and second with no outs in the top of the ninth, and they wind up losing by 1. Rangers' 6th straight win in rubber games of series, 105-3. The Fans. Speaking of series, it's going 3. That's next. 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
1: 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North Carolina bouncing back from a Game 1 loss in Omaha and from strikeouts for the first six outs of Game 2 to avoid a championship sweep at the Men's College World Series. They beat Oklahoma 6-2 in Game 2 to force a winner-take-all Game 3 on Monday. North Carolina's Eric Paulson with our Chris Budden.
2: Eric Paulson, congratulations as you wave up to mom up in the crowd. I want to start at the beginning of the game. You guys started with six straight strikeouts. How were you guys able to finally square up some ABs?
3: Yeah, you know, just it's the name of the game. You know, sticking with your approach. You know, we stuck with the approach early. You know, he beat us early, but we just kept with it. And, you know, good things happen when you stick to your approach.
2: Good things happen when Caden Glauber comes into the game 29-0 when he pitches. What's the confidence like when you build a lead and you guys are able to hand the ball to him?
3: I mean, we're going to win when he comes in. That's the confidence. He's so good. His poise is awesome. He really is. He really is really, really fun to play behind.
2: That first hit you had, you get to first base and you look up at your mom. What were the emotions like today on Father's Day, your first without him?
3: Yeah, you know, definitely a tough day, but, you know, I'm so happy. My mom, my grandma actually came, my dad's mom. She's up in the crowd, and, you know, it was really, really good to have him here. And all the dads on UNC, I got to give a shout-out to them. They were wearing Paulson 44 pins today. So, you know, they're awesome. You know, this is really such a family. I love this team so much.
2: I know your dad wanted to see you in this uniform. You're now one win away from holding a trophy in this uniform. How would you describe the emotions heading into tomorrow?
3: Definitely emotional. You know, I wish he was here with me. But, you know, I'm going to hold him with me every day and, you know, go win a national championship tomorrow.
2: Congratulations. We'll see you then.
3: Thank you so much.
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4: 2-2 to Yordan. And that's smoked deep to right center field. And you can kiss that one goodbye. Number 25 for Yordan. 1-0 Astros.
1: It would be a 2-1 win over the Guardians. Houston winning three straight series for the first time this season. KBME with the call. Brewers avoiding a series sweep with the Braves.
5: The pitch, a drive to left. This is high, tis deep, it is gone. William Contreras, a three-run blast. It is 8-1 Milwaukee, and the Brewers are all over Bryce Elder and the Braves here in this series finale.
1: 620 WTMJ, Brewers a 9-4 win to avoid the sweep and end a three-game losing streak. Brewers scoring eight of the nine runs in the second inning. Marlins edge the Giants 2-1. Marlins eight-game home win streak, longest active in Major League Baseball, their longest since 2009 when they had eight straight. SportsCenter All Night, ESPN Radio. As for the top sounds from Father's Day, was it all baseball? We bring in Nick DeLuca.
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0: Number five.
7: All right, Jay, from the diamond to the green to the hardwoods, some strong Sunday top sounds. Start in Tampa with the Rays and the Nats. Tampa trailing in the seventh until Johnny DeLuca flipped the scoreboard on 620 WDAE.
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9: Breaking ball, hit in the air to deep left field. This one's on its way, and not only do the Rays catch the Nationals, they pass him. A two-run homer for DeLuca, and the Rays have a 4-3 lead.
0: Number four.
7: In Detroit, Tigers trying to sweep the White Sox. Took 10, but Matt Vierling found the game winner on 97-1, the ticket.
10: The 0-1, Vierling loops it into shallow right. It is sinking. Montgomery charges, dives, and he cannot come up with it. Riley Green scores, and Matt Vierling, he walks it off with a base hit into right field, and the Tigers sweep away the White Sox.
0: Number three.
7: Jay on Long Island, a wire-to-wire win for Wyndham Clark. He captures the crown at the U.S. Open again on SiriusXM's PGA Tour Radio.
8: As Wyndham Clark puts his ball down, we're a long way from L.A.
11: But the same thing happened there that happened here in New York as Wyndham Clark wins his second U.S. Open. A hug for Big Wave Dave. And some high fives. He has won over this New York crowd, and he's won his second U.S. Open.
0: Number two.
7: Back to baseball. Robbery in Sacramento. Joe Adell giving one a ride. Colby Thomas taking it away on Talk 650 KSTE.
12: Fly ball right field angle deep in the corner. Thomas back right to the wall. Leaping at the wall. He made an unbelievable catch. Colby Thomas went draping himself at the top of the barrier in right at the ace bullpen, and then leaping and climbing over the wall, Denzel Clark-like.
0: Number one.
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13: Two-point game, 8 seconds to go. Here is Wheeler up the floor. Wheeler with three. Wheeler gives it up. Ogwumike for the win. You bet! You bet! What a fitting finish to the 30th anniversary game. L.A. with the walk-off win.
1: What a night in L.A. for the WNBA. Ogwumike, third go-ahead shot in the final 5 seconds of a game during her time with the Spark. Nick DeLuca had the home run from Johnny DeLuca, no relation. And, of course, Brian Reynolds, no relation. A home run in the Pirates win on Sunday as well. SportsCenter All Night continues. It's ESPN Radio.
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2: Are people putting money on like the Heat in this futures app that he's invested in? Somehow he's making money on that? Is this all some big massive ploy by Giannis? It could be. I don't know. According to Windy, the talks have intensified over the last 7 to 10 days. Quote, he has focused on wanting to be a member of the Miami Heat. Oh, Windhorst, you've never sounded sexy. Whisper that sweet sexiness into my ears. Windy's going to be so creeped out.
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11: Left of the hole, turning back to the right. This has a chance. It's going to get to within a foot of the hole. He'll wait to tap that in, I would imagine, but he's going to win the U.S. Open.
7: The Tar Heels look to force a Game 3 in the College World Series.
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5: The pitch, a drive to left. 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William Contreras, a three-run blast. It is 8-1 Milwaukee.
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1: 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A dramatic finish to mark the 3-decade mark. That's on the way. But speaking of drama, Shinnecock Hills this weekend. Wyndham Clark. Can't really put the label of fan favorite on him, but one label he did have, leader. Leader after round one at the U.S. Open. Leader after round two. Leader after round three. In fact, he took a 6-shot lead into Sunday, wound up shooting a 3-over-73, but good enough.
6: Bathed in shadow here at historic Shinnecock. Sorry, bathed in sunshine here at historic Shinnecock. This putt on the way up the hill. Left of the hole, turning back to the right. This has a chance. It's going to get to within a foot of the hole. And a fist pump from Wyndham Clark. He'll wait to tap that in, I would imagine. But he's going to win the U.S. Open. As Wyndham Clark puts his ball down, we're a long way from L.A.
11: But the same thing happened there that happened here in New York as Wyndham Clark wins his second U.S. Open. A hug for Big Wave Dave and some high fives. He has won over this New York crowd, and he's won his second U.S. Open.
1: Sirius XM PGA Tour Radio won over the New York crowd. Hold that thought. But yes, he earns his second U.S. Open title, 4 under par for the week, led outright after all four rounds, the fifth wire-to-wire U.S. Open champ in the last 50 years. The last to do it since Martin Kaymer in 2014. Wyndham Clark gets his second career major win, also won the 23 Open. He picks up this one with his dad in attendance.
8: He's never been there to see me win. Not only that, to finally have him there for a win is amazing, but especially on Father's Day. And I know in 23, it was obviously a great Father's Day present for him, but I know he wanted to be here in person. And so for him to surprise me was amazing. And so I can't wait to spend more time with my dad tonight and celebrating this, because it's not just my win. It's my, you know, it's my team. It's John Ellis who helped get me here. It's Big Wave. It's my agent. It's my swing coach. It's my trainer. And then obviously my family. So there's a lot of people behind me. So I was happy that he could be here.
1: Wyndham Clark was +3 in the final round on Sunday, tying the highest score to par in the final round by a U.S. champ over the last 40 years. Lucas Glover in 2009 and Graham McDowell in 2010. Wyndham Clark winds up with a 1-shot win over Sam Burns. Burns trailed by 7 entering the final round. Would have matched the largest 54-hole comeback in U.S. Open history, but falls a shot short. He finishes in second place, by himself. Scottie Scheffler finishes at even par, fails to complete the career Grand Slam in his first attempt to do so. Scheffler played the final round with Wyndham Clark, and it was clear to Scheffler who the crowd was pulling for.
9: I mean, the crowd was tough today. I mean, New Yorkers, I think, are tough people. There was a good turnout from the fans. You know, they you like seeing the fans cheer for you. I think sometimes it can get a little too much when, you know, balls are kind of going off greens and you start hearing cheers. That felt a bit much to me. But at the end of the day, you know, I can't control fan behavior. It's being in the arena is not for everybody. You know, there's been crowds that have been for me in my career. There's been crowds that have been significantly against me in my career. You know, I think of Port Rush was a scenario for me where, you know, Rory's in his hometown, or not his hometown, he's in Ireland and not far from where he grew up. And crowds can be tough. And being in the arena is not for everybody. And, you know, I think it shows a lot about Wyndham, how he handled not only this golf course, but I think the crowd today as well, and is a, you know, well-deserving champion.
1: Wyndham Clark even heard folks rooting for his ball to find a sand trap.
8: I was kind of making jokes about it with Dave, where if we heard someone cheer for me, I go, oh, there's one person that likes me, you know? So we would kind of make jokes and make it maybe a little lighthearted. But it's tough, man. I've played now a Presidents Cup and a Ryder Cup on foreign soil, and it kind of had that atmosphere a little bit. I also got good prep last week in Canada. You know, they were pretty harsh on me the last day. And so I think that all of that combined kind of led to this moment where, all right, I've been in this position. It sucks being the underdog or getting rooted against, but I could pull through, and there's nothing like winning kind of an away game, if you will.
1: Certainly a roller coaster of emotions with the crowd, with the weather that we saw, the wind blowing quite a bit on Long Island over the weekend. ESPN analyst Andy North.
10: The good thing is that no one ever got tied with Wyndham. He always was able to keep his lead, and he's had that lead since Thursday afternoon. I think it was really important, the 16th hole. It got to one shot ahead of Sam Burns at that point in time. He hit a poor shot off the tee into the left fescue and had really a poor lie. He ended up playing a fantastic shot to carry some fairway bunkers just barely and get it back in the fairway, and that set up his third shot onto the green, then made a huge, huge long birdie putt to get that two-shot swing back with two holes to play.
12: Wyndham admitted that after the win, he didn't play well the last few days, but how was he able to fight through those struggles and find a way to come away with the win?
10: Well, I think, you know, basically that's the U.S. Open in a nutshell. You aren't going to play great the whole time. He was fantastic the first couple of days. The last 2 days, he wasn't quite as good as ball striking, but was able to go ahead and save a bunch of pars when he needed to save them and got it done.
12: Where does he sort of rank amongst the current best in golf at this point?
10: Well, you look at what he's done the last month. He's won twice. He's got a third place at Memorial and 11th last week. He's playing some exceptional golf. I think having the experience of winning the first U.S. Open really helped him on the last nine coming down the stretch today.
1: ESPN analyst Andy North, a two-time U.S. Open winner, just like Wyndham Clark, picked up the win on Sunday, 4 under par for the week. Sam Burns, 3 under par for the week. Tom Kim, 1 under. 3 shots back at the end. Those were the only three players below par at Shinnecock Hills. SportsCenter All Night, ESPN Radio. It's 30 seasons for the WNBA. Back in 1997, the inaugural game, L.A. Sparks, New York Liberty. Liberty won that initial game, and Sunday those two teams met in L.A. The Liberty had a 17-point lead in the third quarter, but that was in the third. Closing seconds, the lead was down to 2, and L.A. had the ball.
13: 2-point game, 8 seconds to go. Here is Wheeler, up the floor. Wheeler with 3. Wheeler gives it up. Ogumike for the win! You bet! You bet! What a fitting finish to the 30th anniversary game! L.A. with the walk-off win!
1: Ryan Rucco on ESPN, 98-97. Sparks get the win. Neko Ogumike finishes with 24 points, 11 of 18 shooting, 6 rebounds. But the big one was the game-winning 3 at the buzzer. Scored 12 of the Sparks' 14 points in clutch time. And after that game-winning shot, she spoke with our Angel Gray.
14: Neko, the largest comeback that you guys have had this season. Leslie Jones just said you were in the clutch. Describe the connection between you and Erica Wheeler in that final play.
15: Me and E, we've been playing for a while now. You know, everywhere I go, she always seems to find me, whether it's on a team or even if it's on the court. And she stays in my ear. She stays in my ear. And, you know, in the beginning, I didn't start off too well. My teammates did a really good job of telling me just to continue to be aggressive. So I'm grateful that I was able to continue to do that for 40 minutes.
14: And as we were able to celebrate the 30th anniversary of this very game, well, the results changed with you guys winning this one. How does it feel collectively on how you guys were able to rebound in the second half?
15: That was a point of emphasis for us. We wanted to make sure that we got as many possessions as we could. And so we wanted to go out there and be aggressive, but also, you know, they came out hot. JJ was really hitting shots, but, you know, we can't be spread out and not get more possessions. I think we did a really good job of trying to secure those possessions and turning it into transition points, which really helped us in the end.
14: Congrats on the win, but overall, just this big picture moment of just how this game is growing, the fans that are here, what does it feel like to have this type of celebration and create your own history on this day?
15: It feels really good. I've been with the Sparks for so long. I'm so sorry. It's emotional seeing all of these legends in the building, people that didn't get paid their value, and they're still coming here and supporting us. I'm so grateful.
1: Nneka Ogumike, a 152nd 20-point game as the Sparks beat the Liberty 98-97 after trailing by as many as 17 in the third quarter for the Liberty. They had six players in double figures, 25 points on contested shots in the first half, but they wind up losing by one in L.A. SportsCenter All Night, ESPN Radio. Sunday, June 21st, means summer's officially upon us. So that, of course, means hockey news. Big one this weekend. Ottawa Senators trading captain Brady Tkachuk to the Florida Panthers, linking him up with his brother Matthew. ESPN insider Emily Kaplan.
16: Pretty clear to Ottawa that Brady Tkachuk wanted a change of scenery, and he did not intend to re-sign with them next summer when he was eligible for an extension. So they engaged with a small handful of teams, all in American markets, but Brady Tkachuk had full control here with a full no movement clause. So he got to dictate in the end where he wanted to go. And it was very clear his preference was Florida. As you said, it is a divisional rival, but it's his brother. It makes sense of why he would want to go there. Now, from Florida's perspective, they view their window as wide open. After 1 year of missing the playoffs, they're going to come back with a vengeance, especially with Alexander Barkov now healthy. And their GM, Bill Zito, a lot of people around the league thought he was crazy for the haul he gave up for Matthew Tkachuk back in 2022. Well, that landed them two Stanley Cups and now Matthew's brother, Brady. So maybe it wasn't so crazy after all.
17: Well, I mean, now there's this one, Brady from Ottawa to Florida. So how likely is it that this trend of U.S. players on Canadian teams then returning to the States, how likely is that trend to be something that continues?
16: So I wouldn't call it a super trend just yet, but I will tell you that executives around the league are absolutely tracking this. Like from Ottawa's perspective, they did find it increasingly difficult to navigate things with Brady Tkachuk after Four Nations and especially after the Olympics when he went on that victory tour with Team USA. All the while, he was the captain for Canada's capital city, Ottawa. Like, that was very difficult. And there's other situations we're tracking just this summer. Like, Connor Hellebuyck, he made it clear that the status quo was not great for him in Winnipeg. They're taking calls on the goaltender. I can tell you that Florida is definitely checked in and was tracking that situation. A lot of people around the league are wondering about Austin Matthews' long-term future in Toronto. And it's not that these American players, Nicole, don't want to play in Canada. It's more so, I believe, that those bonds, whatever was formed at that 2026 Olympics, those are going to have long-standing ramifications in the NHL. And I think Brady Tkachuk, in a lot of ways, is just the first example.
17: Ooh.
1: Brady Tkachuk heading to the Panthers. Ottawa made the playoffs, but lost in the first round each of the past two seasons. Brady Tkachuk is in the middle of a seven-year deal that carries an $8.2 million cap hit. SportsCenter All Night, ESPN Radio, to the pitch. Group H action at the FIFA World Cup. Uruguay and Cape Verde, a 2-2 draw on Sunday. Cape Verde, third African team to avoid defeat in its first two FIFA World Cup games. The first in Senegal in 2002. Senegal wound up reaching the quarterfinals. Uruguay scored both of their goals late in the first half stoppage time, winds up at a 2-2 draw. None of the teams in Group H have qualified for the knockout stage. On the other side, none have been eliminated either. Spain on Sunday, a 4-0 win over Saudi Arabia. Lamine Yamal scores in the 10th minute. not quite 19 yet. Still a couple of months away from turning 19, still 18, Spain's youngest scorer at the World Cup. Second youngest player to open the scoring at a FIFA World Cup match, and the youngest since Pelé for Brazil in 1958. Spain gets the win in match number two. ESPN analyst Craig Burley.
18: I think a little bit of an overreaction after the first game. Although it always put a little seed of doubt into what if they slip up again? And that's why Lamine Yamal played, because he'd missed a couple of months of the end of the season coming into this tournament with a really high-grade hamstring issue. So when you have a muscle injury, as everybody that's played sport knows, there's always that mental danger when you come back. So in an ideal world, I don't think Spain would have played him in this game, but because of the previous result, felt the need to put him in for the first 45 minutes. They did the job. That allowed them to take him off and rest him. So there was a risk, but when you have a player with his skill set, when you have a player, even as a teenager, that can change a game on the world stage like this, then when you have problems, you've got to get him in. But if he'd had any hamstring issues during this game, he potentially misses the rest of the World Cup. So it was risk-reward.
1: Spain with the win on Sunday, snapping a four-game winless streak at the World Cup dating back to 2022. 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Coming up, a game three. That's next. 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
2: Omaha!
1: Oklahoma took the opener at the best of three championship series when they beat North Carolina. Game two on ABC on Sunday.
3: Tucked in the third inning for three runs.
4: Another one driven to right. Thanks for coming. Over Hancock's yard. It's 4-2 Carolina.
5: A Renaissance man goes rescue man with his ninth bomb of the year. That's traveled 414 feet at 109 miles an hour. As the 3-2 to Nicholson is lifted to left, and it is deep. Did Cooper Nicholson go yard? Bang in the wall, and it goes over for a two-run home run for Nicholson. 6-2 North Carolina.
1: Earl Ravitch with the call on ABC. North Carolina, a 6-2 win in game two, forcing a winner-take-all game three. That'll be Monday, 7 o'clock Eastern on ESPN. North Carolina with 11 straight wins following a loss this season. Longest active streak in D1. They've outscored their opponents 98-32 in those 11 games. This one important. Their backs were to the wall on Sunday, and they beat Oklahoma. Our analysts Tyler Wilson and Danny Graves.
6: They just kept like trying to put pressure on this defense. They had some unbelievable at-bats. We've talked about it. All the pitches that they made this pitching staff throw, just the two guys alone. How many pitches did you say?
7: 45.
6: 45 pitches just against two guys, and that's unheard of because usually it's 100, 120 pitches a game. Half of those were to two guys. So when this is what they've done all year, though. They've made the opposing pitchers work. They've gotten them out of there early. And we know that this bullpen for Oklahoma hasn't pitched a whole lot in the postseason. So got to the bullpen and made good things happen.
7: Exactly. And I think on the pitching mound, they did a great job where we talked about finishing batters, finishing innings. Coming into today, Oklahoma had only gone three up, three down, six times in the entire College World Series. Today, they did it four times. That just shows the way that they didn't let up on the gas. They get too fast out. Sometimes as a pitcher, you can let off a little bit, but the difference in being good versus being great is finding a way to get off the mound faster. Obviously, three of those were Caden Glauber. He's gotten all the love that he deserves, but they just did a great job of not letting up. They didn't leave the door open at all. They just continued to step on Oklahoma's throats when they had a chance.
1: And they come away with the win in game number two, forcing that winner take all game three. Eight of the previous 12 teams to force a game three went on to win the title. North Carolina picking up its 54th win of the season, matching 2006 and 2008 for the third most in program history. 36th time this season they've allowed three runs or fewer, matching Auburn for the most in D1 this season. As for Oklahoma, three of the first four hitters reached base, then the hitters went 2-for-27 the rest of the game. Game three. We'll have a winner, a champion in college baseball, Monday, 7 o'clock Eastern on ESPN. From college to the pros, Orioles putting up some numbers on Sunday.
8: To manage his team. Alonso drives this right field and deep. Tucker is back. He's at the track. And that baby is gone. Pete Alonso with an Earl Weaver special. And the Orioles have put up a 10 spot here at Chavez Ravine.
1: Earl Weaver special, one of those three-run homers. As the Orioles go on to a 12-1 rout of the Dodgers, WBAL, Orioles' largest win this season. Most runs ever scored against the Dodgers. They've met 31 times all time, regular and postseason. For the Dodgers, first time in 40 days losing back-to-back games. Dodgers offense 2-for-5 with a run scored in the first inning, 3-for-27 with no runs the rest of the game. Orioles take it 12-1. Cardinals putting up double digits, as did the Royals. So this one got interesting.
9: Through that call, the invitation of that call.
4: Here's a long drive. Deep left center field. That might go, and it's a goner. Herrera hits a three-run homer. The Cardinals have a 12-7 lead in the fifth inning. And it was a two-out walk that got things started. A walk to Church, a hit by Weatherholt, and Herrera crushing his 10th home run of the year.
1: Walk to Church, good way to start your Sunday. Cardinals wind up hanging on for the 12-10 win over Kansas City. Cardinals Radio Network with the call. Season high for St. Louis in runs and hits. They had 16 hits to go with the dozen runs. They snap a three-game losing streak. Cardinals' top three hitters combined to go 9-for-15 with 8 runs scored and 7 RBI. Royals, meanwhile, have a three-game win streak come to an end. Angels and Athletics. We had some defense in this one.
2: Fly ball right field angle deep in the corner. Thomas back right to the wall. Leaping at the wall. He made an unbelievable catch. Colby Thomas went draping himself at the top of the barrier in right. Right at the A's bullpen, and then leaping and climbing over the wall, Denzel Clark-like.
1: That was the good news for the Athletics, but for the Angels.
10: Siri not going. The pitch. Neto swings at this one. Lifts a high fly ball that's carrying deep out into left field. It's out of here. Zach Neto connects his second home run in this series, and the Angels are on top. It's 9-7.
1: Also his 17th homer of the season. 9-7 the final. Angels get the win. Angels Radio AM 830. Talk 650 KSTE with the calls. Pirates going yard against Colorado.
11: Games for the Pirates. Swing high fly ball. Deep right field. Freeman turns around, and this one's way out of here. Above the walkways in right field in the second deck. One of the longest home runs you'll see in this ballpark. Brian Reynolds hits a three-run shot to put the game away for the Pirates. They're up 8-1 here in the seventh. Estimated 433. I think it's 50 feet farther than that. I mean, that was 460-plus, I think.
1: 93-7, the Fan. Pirates beat the Rockies 8-6. Coming out on top in New York, that's next. 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
14: 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Minnesota knows that there's going to be noise around this battle. 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
1: North Carolina forces a game 3 at the Men's College World Series. Brady Tkachuk traded from Ottawa to Florida. He and his brother Matthew now on the same Panthers team. Wired to wire on Long Island this weekend.
2: Bathed in shadow here at Historic Synagogue. Bathed in sunshine here at Historic Synagogue. This putt on the way up the hill. Left of the hole, turning back to the right. This has a chance. It's going to get to within a foot of the hole. And a fist pump from Wyndham Clark. He'll wait to tap that in, I would imagine. But he's going to win the U.S. Open.
3: As Wyndham Clark puts his ball down, we're a long way from L.A.
2: But the same thing happened there that happened here in New York as Wyndham Clark wins his second U.S. Open. A hug for Big Wave Dave and some high fives. He has won over this New York crowd, and he's won his second U.S. Open.
1: Wyndham Clark coming out on top where he was all weekend. Led the tournament, the U.S. Open, after all 4 days. A year ago, Wyndham Clark had to apologize after he smashed the lockers at Oakmont after he missed the cut at the U.S. Open. 121-year-old lockers in that clubhouse that were smashed. Clark becoming, though, the ninth wire-to-wire winner of the U.S. Open, closed with a round of 3 over 73. His sizable lead on Sunday would shrink to a stroke during Sunday's final round, but Sam Burns just missed a couple of putts on 17 and 18, and Clark was able to take control, hangs on to win by one.
4: It was max stress. I'd say early in the week, kind of the first 2 days, I was really calm and very confident. Yesterday, kind of bogeying the last hole, really left a sour taste in my mouth. And then starting off today, man, things were just going not in my direction. But I fought hard and fortunately had a comfortable lead. And then I got into a decent groove and felt a little more comfortable on the back nine. And, you know, it was pretty awesome to pull through and definitely have a short putt on the last hole.
5: I thought one of the coolest things I saw today was your dad showing up there, jumped on a red eye, landed like 6 o'clock this morning, was there to greet you coming off the 18th green.
4: Yeah, I mean, I was completely shocked, to be honest. I didn't know all the people that are here in this room with me right now were going to be here. And then to turn around and see my dad, and especially on Father's Day, for him to be here is amazing. And he's never really gotten to see me win in person. So this is very nice, and I can't wait to celebrate with him.
5: Well, speaking of emotions, Wyndham, it's been quite a journey for you. We go back to Oakmont and how that ended there and to where you are now and the golf that you've played in between. How would you describe that journey over the last 365 plus days?
4: Man, I'd say probably the first month or 2 months after Oakmont last year were definitely a dark place for me. And it was, it was really challenging. And I haven't stopped hearing about it for over, you know, a year. And to be here now, you know, with redemption and winning the U.S. Open versus last year, I was, you know, tabloids for something worse. So it's amazing to be where I'm at. I'm super blessed. I have an amazing team that helped me get here. And, you know, the great thing is I learned a lot what happened last time I won and where I got in the world, and maybe things got a little out of whack perspective-wise. I think in 23, I don't know if I took it for granted, but I thought maybe I'd win a lot more right away. And I didn't. And so now winning this, I'm really going to enjoy this and soak it in and realize, man, I've done something that not many people have done. And it's a dream come true.
1: Wyndham Clark winning, despite many of the fans in New York rooting for anybody but Wyndham Clark. But he comes away with the one shot win, his second U.S. Open title. Speaking of guys who swing sticks for a living, hockey news this weekend. The Ottawa Senators trading captain Brady Tkachuk to the Florida Panthers, who already have his brother Matthew. The trade announced by both clubs includes Ottawa landing both of Florida's first round picks in Friday's draft, the number 9 pick and the number 25 selection as well. Bit of a shocking move for the NHL, although not entirely shocking, says ESPN senior writer Greg Wyshynski.
6: there was some smoke there insofar as him wanting to move to an American market. That it's the Florida Panthers, that they're actually uniting the Kachuk brothers, I think is a bit of a surprise. There were other teams that were rumored to be in on him that he was interested in going to, including the Stanley Cup champion Carolina Hurricanes, including the Vegas Golden Knights. But, you know, this makes a lot of sense.
1: And as for the Panthers' window with this move?
6: They're loaded. I mean, they're still the same team that won the Cup 2 years ago. It's just that injuries and the amount of miles on their tires finally caught up to them this year. They lost their captain and their most important player, Alexander Barkov, to a preseason injury. Matthew Tkachuk missed just over half the season with injuries. So, you know, the rest of the roster is still pretty much what we remember from that run to the Cup and the back-to-back Cups. So the rich are getting richer here. I mean, he's going to move right into their top six. I think what's great about him, Brady, is that he's going to play on their second line most likely as Matthew takes the top line. That's going to take a lot of pressure off him.
1: Ottawa made the playoffs but lost in the first round each of the last two seasons. And now Brady Tkachuk lands in Florida with the Panthers. SportsCenter all night, ESPN Radio on the pitch, FIFA World Cup action. Group H and Group G on Sunday. Group H seeing Spain finally getting in the win column. A 4-0 win over Saudi Arabia as they bounce back from their loss first time out. ESPN analyst Alex Kirkland.
7: It was completely different. Of course, it's not all about the return of Lamine Yamal, but a lot of it is about Lamine because he does make a difference. He makes a difference how the way the team play, the way that opponents approach it. Right from the off, you could see just how desperate Lamine was to make an impact on this tournament. De La Fuente has said they've had to kind of hold him back and kind of restrain him because he's been so keen to get going. He got his first touch, I think, 30 seconds into the game. There was a cross. There was a shot. It almost seemed like he was sort of trying too hard to make things happen. And then he scores. Mm. And once that opening goal came, we knew that would be key, the goal coming early. All that tension, all that pressure, you know, all that criticism from earlier in the week, it just kind of vanished. And after that, it was very, very easy. And Spain was so good in those first 25 minutes. Like you say, went 3-0 up. It was game over. Lamine only played the first half. De La Fuente said afterwards he could have played more. The idea initially was for 55 or 60 minutes. He didn't need to. You know, 45 minutes and it was done and they could rest him for the next one.
1: Spain snapping a four-game winless streak at the World Cup, extending unbeaten streaks in all competitions to 32, the team's longest unbeaten run since 2007. In Group G, Egypt a 3-1 win over New Zealand. Egypt leads Group G with 4 points. Simplest scenario to clinch a spot in the knockout stage is a win in its final group stage game against Iran. Egypt's first ever win at the FIFA World Cup. New Zealand, second most World Cup matches without a win. Only Honduras has more without a win in the tournament. The other matchup in Group G on Sunday, Belgium and Iran played to a 0-0 draw. Belgium could wind up being an opponent for the U.S. come the knockout round. ESPN analyst Craig Burley.
8: There's a lot of older guys in the Belgium squad. I know a little bit about that, you know, being a bit older. Kevin De Bruyne.
9: Seasoned.
10: Vintage.
8: Experience.
9: There you go.
8: Romelu Lukaku playing in Napoli. Played 7 games this season. Looks a little chunkier than he was. So this Belgium side, I'm trying to be nice, this Belgium side is, it's got some good players. But if the US faced them in the bracket, I wouldn't be totally worried. Now, Belgium beat the US 5-2 in March here in the States. I can see you looking, you're saying, I'm worried. Don't be worried about it. Half the US men's national team were not playing.
9: Okay.
10: Right.
8: So this team has changed. The US are flourishing at the World Cup. You may have noticed. They've won 2 games. They're playing well. They're flamboyant, super confident. Belgium is not. They drew with Egypt, didn't play well. They drew with Iran today, did not play well. They're getting old. I would fancy the U.S. to beat Belgium, if indeed it is Belgium that comes their way.
1: See how the brackets come out for the knockout stage once we get through group play. Belgium, though, and Iran, a 0-0 draw on Sunday. SportsCenter all night, ESPN Radio, back to the diamond, the Sunday night baseball game, Phillies and Mets.
11: 1-0 is hammered right field. That one back on its way, and it is gone into the second deck. Kyle Schwarber unloads number 29, and just like that, the Phillies have a 5-0 lead. He just does not stop hitting homers. The 3-1. Swing and a drive. Right field. That one back on its way, and it's out of here. Over the high wall in right for Bryce Harper. Home run number 17. He was not fooled. And it is 6-1 Phillies.
1: Phillies putting the offense up against the Mets. Getting some pretty good work on the mound as well.
11: 0-2. Right there, frozen. He got him with a fastball at 95, and Bichette was hunching on the sweeper. I don't think there's any question. And he stood still as the heater just clipped the outside corner for Zach Wheeler's strikeout number 7.
1: Boog Shambi calling it here on ESPN Radio. Phillies, a 6-2 win over the Mets. Kyle Schwarber, 1-for-3 with the home run. Phillies' 6th straight home series win against the Mets. Bryce Harper with his 17th home run. And Zach Wheeler goes to 7-1 with the win. You heard the game here on ESPN Radio.
11: Jay, thanks so much. The Phillies win it here on Sunday Night Baseball. Take 2-of-3 from the Mets. And Doug, I don't know where you start. I guess we'll start with Kyle Schwarber, who had 3 homers in the game yesterday and then a big 3-run homer in the game here tonight.
10: I mean, Kyle Schwarber has just, you know, elevated his game in these recent times. We know that he gets streaky in the power game and then they come in bunches. But he's also just staying in there so well against left-handed pitching. And this is a pitch up and in. He just sort of stays inside it and just whacks it. All of a sudden, it's in the upper deck. And that's 3 runs. And what changes for the Phillies is all of a sudden they go 2-0, 5-0, have the space, have Zach Wheeler on the mound. That's the combination they're looking for. Get the runs, have the pitchers hold it down, and then you have a little room to breathe if anything goes awry. And tonight, it did not. Their bullpen did a great job.
11: Yeah, what are you seeing from Zach Wheeler?
10: Yeah, Wheeler looked fantastic. You know, a little blip in the 6th inning with the walks, but overall, it's him. It's the power game. It's out of the middle of the zone. It's here, hit me. He's got multiple pitches that go complete opposite directions and command of all of them. And that's exactly the Phillies ace they're looking for. And then you have Sanchez behind him. That is a nightmare in any series. Certainly, if you're thinking playoffs, short series, those two, good luck.
11: And what's your thought in terms of the Mets and the likelihood?

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1: Of 2024, Yankees 0-for-22 over the last two games with runners in scoring position. 0-for-9 on Sunday. Tigers and White Sox went 10.
2: The 0-1, Vierling loops it into shallow right. It is sinking. Montgomery charges, dives, and he cannot come up with it. Riley Green scores, and Matt Vierling, he walks it off with a base hit into right field, and the Tigers sweep away the White Sox.
1: Tigers get the win, 5-4 in 10 innings, first win in extra innings this season. They're now 1-5. They enter the day one of two teams without an extra inning win, along with the Dodgers. Tigers complete the series sweep, second series sweep this month. Twins double up the Diamondbacks.
3: 1-0 pitch, ground ball, right side, pass Marte, tie game. Bell rounding second base. He's on his way to third base. The throw from Carroll hits Bell, kicks away off the dugout, and Bell is now going to come home. The ball is out of play, and the Twins are going to have the lead. It is 3-2 here in the seventh inning.
1: Treasure Island Baseball Network, it's a 4-2 win for the Twins over the Diamondbacks. Minnesota now 6-1. Over the last seven, Rangers eke out a win against the Padres.
4: Well, they're going to credit Lopez with a sacrifice and charge. And Aaron Langford tees off down the left field line. If it's fair, it's gone. It's out of here. Second decker to left. Wyatt Langford gets the Rangers on the board with a three-run bomb. It's 3-0 Texas.
1: They hold on for a 4-3 win over the Padres, who had runners on first and second with no outs in the top of the ninth, and they wind up losing by one. Rangers' sixth straight win in rubber games of series, 105-3. The Fans. Speaking of series, it's going three. That's next. SportsCenter all night. It's ESPN Radio.
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10: 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North Carolina bouncing back from a Game 1 loss in Omaha and from strikeouts for the first six outs of Game 2 to avoid a championship sweep at the Men's College World Series. They beat Oklahoma 6-2 in Game 2 to force a winner-take-all Game 3 on Monday. North Carolina's Eric Paulson with our Chris Button.
11: Eric Paulson, congratulations as you wave up to mom up in the crowd. I want to start at the beginning of the game. You guys started with six straight strikeouts. How were you guys able to finally square up some ABs?
12: Yeah, you know, just it's the name of the game. You know, sticking with your approach. You know, we stuck with the approach early. You know, he beat us early, but we just kept with it. And, you know, good things happen when you stick to your approach.
11: Good things happen when Caden Glauber comes into the game 29-0 when he pitches. What's the confidence like when you build a lead and you guys are able to hand the ball to him?
12: I mean, we're going to win when he comes in. That's the confidence. He's so good. His poise is awesome. He really is. He really is really, really fun to play behind.
11: That first hit you had, you get to first base and you look up at your mom. What were the emotions like today on Father's Day, your first without him?
12: Yeah, you know, definitely a tough day, but, you know, I'm so happy. My mom, my grandma actually came, my dad's mom. She's up in the crowd, and, you know, it was really, really good to have him here. And all the dads on UNC, I got to give a shout-out to them. They were wearing Paulson 44 pins today. So, you know, they're awesome. You know, this is really such a family. I love this team so much.
11: I know your dad wanted to see you in this uniform. You're now one win away from holding a trophy in this uniform. How would you describe the emotions heading into tomorrow?
12: Definitely emotional. You know, I wish he was here with me. But, you know, I'm going to hold him with me every day and, you know, go win a national championship tomorrow.
11: Congratulations. We'll see you then.
12: Thank you so much.
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13: 2-2 to Yordan. And that's smoked deep to right center field. And you can kiss that one goodbye. Number 25 for Yordan. 1-0 Astros.
10: It would be a 2-1 win over the Guardians. Houston winning three straight series for the first time this season. KBME with the call. Brewers avoiding a series sweep with the Braves.
14: The pitch, a drive to left. This is high, this is deep. It is gone. William Contreras, a three-run blast. It is 8-1 Milwaukee, and the Brewers are all over Bryce Elder and the Braves here in this series finale.
10: 620 WTMJ. Brewers a 9-4 win to avoid the sweep and end a three-game losing streak. Brewers scoring 8 of the 9 runs in the second inning. Marlins edge the Giants 2-1. Marlins 8-game home win streak, longest active in Major League Baseball, their longest since 2009 when they had 8 straight. SportsCenter All Night, ESPN Radio. As for the top sounds from Father's Day, was it all baseball? So we bring in Nick DeLuca.
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4: 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Are you ready to take?
6: Number 5.
8: All right, Jay, from the diamond to the green to the hardwoods, some strong Sunday top sounds. Start in Tampa with the Rays and the Nats. Tampa trailing in the 7th until Johnny DeLuca flipped the scoreboard on 620 WDAE.
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16: Breaking ball, hit in the air to deep left field. This one's on its way, and not only do the Rays catch the Nationals, they pass them. A two-run homer for DeLuca, and the Rays have a 4-3 lead.
6: Number 4.
8: In Detroit, Tigers trying to sweep the White Sox. Took 10, but Matt Vierling found the game winner on 97-1, the ticket.
17: The 0-1, Vierling loops it into shallow right. It is sinking. Montgomery charges, dives! He cannot come up with it! Riley Green scores! And Matt Vierling, he walks it off with a base hit in the right field, and the Tigers sweep away the White Sox!
6: Number 3.
8: Jay, on Long Island, a wire-to-wire win for Wyndham Clark. He captures the crown at the U.S. Open again on SiriusXM's PGA Tour Radio.
18: As Wyndham Clark puts his ball down, we're a long way from L.A.
19: But the same thing happened there that happened here in New York as Wyndham Clark wins his second U.S. Open. A hug for Big Wave Dave. And some high fives. He has won over this New York crowd, and he's won his second U.S. Open.
6: Number 2.
8: Back to baseball. Robbery in Sacramento. Joe Adell giving one a ride. Colby Thomas taking it away on Talk 650 KSTE.
17: Fly ball, right field angle, deep in the corner. Thomas back right to the wall, leaping at the wall. He made an unbelievable catch. Colby Thomas went draping himself at the top of the barrier in right at the A's bullpen, and then leaping and climbing over the wall, Denzel Clark-like.
6: Number 1.
8: And our top sound from the W, the Sparks in Liberty, down to the wire, Neka Ogwumike beating the buzzer on ESPN. 2-point game, 8 seconds to go. Here is Wheeler up the floor. Wheeler with 3. Wheeler gives it up. Ogwumike for the win! You bet! You bet! What a fitting finish to the 30th anniversary game! L.A. with the walk-off win!
10: What a night in L.A. for the WNBA. Ogwumike, third go-ahead shot in the final 5 seconds of a game during her time with the Spark. Nick DeLuca had the home run from Johnny DeLuca, no relation. And, of course, Brian Reynolds, no relation. A home run in the Pirates win on Sunday as well. SportsCenter All Night continues. It's ESPN Radio.
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33: 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This is high, tis deep, it is gone. William Contreras, a three-run blast. It is 8-1 Milwaukee.
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10: 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A dramatic finish to mark the three-decade mark. That's on the way. But speaking of drama, Shinnecock Hills this weekend. Wyndham Clark can't really put the label of fan favorite on him, but one label he did have, leader. Leader after round one at the U.S. Open. leader after round two, leader after round three. In fact, he took a six-shot lead into Sunday, wound up shooting a 3-over-73. But good enough.
0: Bathed in shadow here at Historic Shinnecock. Bathed in sunshine here at Historic Shinnecock. This putt on the way up the hill. Left of the hole, turning back to the right. This has a chance. It's going to get to within a foot of the hole. And a fist pump from Wyndham Clark. He'll wait to tap that in, I would imagine. But he's going to win the U.S. Open. As Wyndham Clark puts his ball down, we're a long way from L.A. But the same thing happened there that happened here in New York as Wyndham Clark wins his second U.S. Open. A hug for Big Wave Dave and some high fives. He has won over this New York crowd, and he's won his second U.S. Open.
10: SiriusXM PGA Tour Radio won over the New York crowd. Hold that thought. But yes, he earns his second U.S. Open title, 4 under par for the week, led outright after all four rounds, the fifth wire-to-wire U.S. Open champ in the last 50 years. The last to do it since Martin Kaymer in 2014. Wyndham Clark gets his second career major win, also won the 23 Open. He picks up this one with his dad in attendance.
1: He's never been there to see me win. Not only that, to finally have him there for a win is amazing, but especially on Father's Day. And I know in 23, it was obviously a great Father's Day present for him, but I know he wanted to be here in person. And so for him to surprise me was amazing. And so I can't wait to spend more time with my dad tonight and celebrating this, because it's not just my win. It's my, you know, it's my team. It's John Ellis who helped get me here. It's Big Wave. It's my agent. It's my swing coach. It's my trainer. And then obviously my family. So there's a lot of people behind me. So I was happy that he could be here.
10: Wyndham Clark was +3 in the final round on Sunday, tying the highest score to par in the final round by a U.S. champ over the last 40 years. Lucas Glover in 2009 and Graham McDowell in 2010. Wyndham Clark winds up with a one-shot win over Sam Burns. Burns trailed by 7 entering the final round. Would have matched the largest 54-hole comeback in U.S. Open history, but falls a shot short. He finishes in second place by himself. Scottie Scheffler finishes at even par, fails to complete the career Grand Slam in his first attempt to do so. Scheffler played the final round with Wyndham Clark, and it was clear to Scheffler who the crowd was pulling for.
2: I mean, the crowd was tough today. I mean, New Yorkers, they're tough people. There was a good turnout from the fans. You know, they you like seeing the fans cheer for you. I think sometimes it can get a little too much when, you know, balls are kind of going off greens and you start hearing cheers. That felt a bit much to me. But at the end of the day, you know, I can't control fan behavior. It's being in the arena is not for everybody. You know, there's been crowds that have been for me in my career. There's been crowds that have been significantly against me in my career. You know, I think of Port Rush was a scenario for me where, you know, Rory's in his hometown, or not his hometown, he's in Ireland and not far from where he grew up. And crowds can be tough. And being in the arena is not for everybody. And, you know, I think it shows a lot about Wyndham, how he handled not only this golf course, but I think the crowd today as well, and is a, you know, well-deserving champion.
10: Wyndham Clark even heard folks rooting for his ball to find a sand trap.
1: I was kind of making jokes about it with Dave, where if we heard someone cheer for me, I go, oh, there's one person that likes me, you know? So we would kind of make jokes and make it maybe a little lighthearted. But it's tough, man. I've played now a Presidents Cup and a Ryder Cup on foreign soil, and it kind of had that atmosphere a little bit. I also got good prep last week in Canada. You know, they were pretty harsh on me the last day. And so I think that all of that combined kind of led to this moment where, all right, I've been in this position. It sucks being the underdog or getting rooted against, but I can pull through, and there's nothing like winning kind of an away game, if you will.
10: Certainly a roller coaster of emotions with the crowd, with the weather that we saw, the wind blowing quite a bit on Long Island over the weekend. ESPN analyst Andy North.
3: The good thing is that no one ever got tied with Wyndham. He always was able to keep his lead, and he's had that lead since Thursday afternoon. I think it was really important, the 16th hole. It got to one shot ahead of Sam Burns at that point in time. He hit a poor shot off the tee into the left fescue and had really a poor lie. He ended up playing a fantastic shot to carry some fairway bunkers just barely and get it back in the fairway, and that set up his third shot onto the green, then made a huge, huge long birdie putt to get that two-shot swing back with two holes to play.
4: Wyndham admitted that after the win, he didn't play well the last few days, but how was he able to fight through those struggles and find a way to come away with the win?
3: Well, I think basically that's the U.S. Open in a nutshell. You aren't going to play great the whole time. He was fantastic the first couple of days. The last 2 days, he wasn't quite as good as ball striking, but was able to go ahead and save a bunch of pars when he needed to save them and got it done.
4: Where does he sort of rank amongst the current best in golf at this point?
3: Well, you look at what he's done the last month. He's won twice. He's got a third place at Memorial and 11th last week. He's playing some exceptional golf. I think having the experience of winning the first U.S. Open really helped him on the last nine coming down the stretch today.
10: ESPN analyst Andy North, a two-time U.S. Open winner, just like Wyndham Clark, picked up the win on Sunday, 4-under par for the week. Sam Burns, 3-under par for the week. Tom Kim, 1-under. Three shots back at the end. Those were the only three players below par at Shinnecock Hills. SportsCenter All Night, ESPN Radio. It's 30 seasons for the WNBA. Back in 1997, the inaugural game, LA Sparks, New York Liberty. Liberty won that initial game, and Sunday those two teams met in LA. The Liberty had a 17-point lead in the third quarter, but that was in the third. Closing seconds, the lead was down to two, and L.A. had the ball.
5: Two-point game, 8 seconds to go. Here is Wheeler, up the floor. Wheeler with three. Wheeler gives it up. Ogumike for the win! You bet! You bet! What a fitting finish to the 30th anniversary game! L.A. with the walk-off win!
10: Ryan Rucco on ESPN, 98-97. Sparks get the win. Neko Ogumike finishes with 24 points, 11 of 18 shooting, 6 rebounds. But the big one was the game-winning three at the buzzer. Scored 12 of the Sparks' 14 points in clutch time. And after that game-winning shot, she spoke with our Angel Gray.
7: Neko, the largest comeback that you guys have had this season. Leslie Jones just said you were in the clutch. Describe the connection between you and Erica Wheeler in that final play.
8: Me and Ian, we've been playing for a while now. You know, everywhere I go, she always seems to find me, whether it's on a team or even if it's on the court. And she stays in my ear. She stays in my ear. And, you know, in the beginning, I didn't start off too well. My teammates did a really good job of telling me just to continue to be aggressive. So I'm grateful that I was able to continue to do that for 40 minutes.
7: And as we were able to celebrate the 30th anniversary of this very game, well, the results changed with you guys winning this one. How does it feel collectively on how you guys were able to rebound in the second half?
8: That was a point of emphasis for us. We wanted to make sure that we got as many possessions as we could. And so we wanted to go out there and be aggressive, but also, you know, they came out hot. JJ was really hitting shots, but, you know, we can't be spread out and not get more possessions. I think we did a really good job of trying to secure those possessions and turning it into transition points, which really helped us in the end.
7: Congrats on the win, but overall, just this big picture moment of just how this game is growing, the fans that are here, what does it feel like to have this type of celebration and create your own history on this day?
8: It feels really good. I've been with the Sparks for so long. I'm so sorry. It's emotional seeing all of these legends in the building, people that didn't get paid their value, and they're still coming here and supporting us. I'm so grateful.
10: Neko Ogumike, a 152nd 20-point game as the Sparks beat the Liberty 98-97 after trailing by as many as 17 in the third quarter for the Liberty. They had six players in double figures. 25 points on contested shots in the first half, but they wind up losing by one in L.A. SportsCenter All Night, ESPN Radio. Sunday, June 21st, means summer's officially upon us. So that, of course, means hockey news. Big one this weekend. Ottawa Senators trading captain Brady Tkachuk to the Florida Panthers, linking him up with his brother Matthew. ESPN insider Emily Kaplan.
6: pretty clear to Ottawa that Brady Tkachuk wanted a change of scenery and he did not intend to re-sign with them next summer when he was eligible for an extension. So they engaged with a small handful of teams, all in American markets, but Brady Tkachuk had full control here with a full no movement clause. So he got to dictate in the end where he wanted to go. And it was very clear his preference was Florida. As you said, it is a divisional rival, but this is brother. It makes sense of why he would want to go there. Now, from Florida's perspective, they view their window as wide open. After 1 year of missing the playoffs, they're going to come back with a vengeance, especially with Alexander Barkov now healthy. And their GM, Bill Zito, a lot of people around the league thought he was crazy for the haul he gave up for Matthew Tkachuk back in 2022. Well, that landed them two Stanley Cups and now Matthew's brother, Brady. So maybe it wasn't so crazy after all.
9: Well, I mean, now there's this one, Brady from Ottawa to Florida. So how likely is it that this trend of U.S. players on Canadian teams then returning to the States, how likely is that trend to be something that continues?
6: So I wouldn't call it a super trend just yet, but I will tell you that executives around the league are absolutely tracking this. Like from Ottawa's perspective, they did find it increasingly difficult to navigate things with Brady Tkachuk after Four Nations and especially after the Olympics when he went on that victory tour with Team USA. All the while, he was the captain for Canada's capital city, Ottawa. Like, that was very difficult. And there's other situations we're tracking just this summer. Like, Connor Hellebuyck, he made it clear that the status quo was not great for him in Winnipeg. They're taking calls on the goaltender. I can tell you that Florida is definitely checked in and was tracking that situation. A lot of people around the league are wondering about Austin Matthews' long-term future in Toronto. And it's not that these American players, Nicole, don't want to play in Canada. It's more so, I believe, that those bonds, whatever was formed at that 2026 Olympics, those are going to have long-standing ramifications in the NHL. And I think Brady Tkachuk, in a lot of ways, is just the first example.
11: Ooh. Brady Tkachuk heading to the Panthers. Ottawa made the playoffs, but lost in the first round each of the past two seasons. Brady Tkachuk is in the middle of a seven-year deal that carries an $8.2 million cap hit. SportsCenter All Night, ESPN Radio to the pitch. Group H action at the FIFA World Cup. Uruguay and Cape Verde, a 2-2 draw on Sunday. Cape Verde, third African team to avoid defeat in its first two FIFA World Cup games. The first in Senegal in 2002. Senegal wound up reaching the quarterfinals. Uruguay scored both of their goals late in the first half stoppage time, winds up at a 2-2 draw. None of the teams in Group H have qualified for the knockout stage. On the other side, none have been eliminated either. Spain on Sunday, a 4-0 win over Saudi Arabia. Lamine Yamal scores in the 10th minute. Not quite 19 yet. Still a couple of months away from turning 19. Still 18, Spain's youngest scorer at the World Cup. Second youngest player to open the scoring in a FIFA World Cup match, and the youngest since Pele for Brazil in 1958. Spain gets the win in match number two. ESPN analyst Craig Burley.
12: I think a little bit of an overreaction after the first game. Although it always put a little seed of doubt into what if they slip up again, and that's why Lamine Yamal played, because he'd missed a couple of months of the end of the season coming into this tournament with a really high-grade hamstring issue. So when you have a muscle injury, as everybody who's played sport knows, there's always that mental danger when you come back. So in an ideal world, I don't think Spain would have played them in this game, but because of the previous result, felt the need to put them in for the first 45 minutes. They did the job. That allowed them to take them off and rest them. So there was a risk, but when you have a player with his skill set, when you have a player, even as a teenager, that can change a game on the world stage like this, then when you have problems, you got to get him in. But if he'd had any hamstring issues during this game, he potentially misses the rest of the World Cup. So it was risk-reward.
11: Spain with the win on Sunday, snapping a four-game winless streak at the World Cup dating back to 2022. 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Coming up, a Game 3. That's next. 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It's ESPN Radio.
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22: Are people putting money on like the Heat in this futures app that he's invested in? 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Quote, he has focused on wanting to be a member of the Miami Heat. Oh, Windhorst, you've never sounded sexy. Whisper that sweet sexiness into my ears. Windy's going to be so creeped out.
15: 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From Sanford Stadium to Stegman Coliseum to Foley Field, we've got the dogs covered. 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
2: Omaha!
1: Oklahoma took the opener at the best of three championship series when they beat North Carolina. Game two on ABC on Sunday.
3: Tucked in the third inning for three runs.
4: Another one driven to right. Thanks to Bud. Home goes yard. It's 4-2 Carolina.
5: A Renaissance man goes rescue man with his ninth bomb of the year. That's rounded 414 feet at 109 miles an hour. As the 3-2 to Nicholson is lifted to left and it is deep. Did Cooper Nicholson go yard? Bang in the wall and it goes over for a two-run home run for Nicholson. 6-2 North Carolina.
1: Carl Ravitch with the call on ABC. North Carolina, a 6-2 win in game two, forcing a winner-take-all game three. That'll be Monday, 7 o'clock Eastern on ESPN. North Carolina with 11 straight wins following a loss this season. Longest active streak in D1. They've outscored their opponents 98-32 in those 11 games. This one important. Their backs were to the wall on Sunday, and they beat Oklahoma. Our analyst Tyler Wilson and Danny Graves.
6: They just kept like trying to put pressure on this defense. They had some unbelievable at-bats. We've talked about it. All the pitches that they made this pitching staff throw, just the two guys alone. How many pitches did you say?
7: 45.
6: 45 pitches just against two guys, and that's unheard of because usually it's 100, 120 pitches a game. Half of those were to two guys. So when this is what they've done all year, though. They've made the opposing pitchers work. They've gotten them out of there early. And we know that this bullpen for Oklahoma hasn't pitched a whole lot in the postseason. So got to the bullpen and made good things happen.
7: Exactly. And I think on the pitching mound, they did a great job where we talked about finishing batters, finishing innings. Coming into today, Oklahoma had only gone three up, three down, six times in the entire College World Series. Today they did it four times. That just shows the way that they didn't let up on the gas. They get too fast out. Sometimes as a pitcher you can let off a little bit, but the difference in being good versus being great is finding a way to get off the mound faster. Obviously three of those were Caden Glauber. He's gotten all the love that he deserves, but they just did a great job of not letting up. They didn't leave the door open at all. They just continued to step on Oklahoma's throats when they had a chance.
1: And they come away with the win in game number two, forcing that winner take all game three. Eight of the previous 12 teams to force a game three went on to win the title. North Carolina picking up its 54th win of the season, matching 2006 and 2008 for the third most in program history. 36th time this season they've allowed three runs or fewer, matching Auburn for the most in D1 this season. As for Oklahoma, three of the first four hitters reached base, then the hitters went 2-for-27 the rest of the game. Game three. We'll have a winner, a champion in college baseball, Monday, 7 o'clock Eastern on ESPN. From college to the pros, Orioles putting up some numbers on Sunday.
8: To manage his team. Alonso drives this right field and deep. Tucker is back. He's at the track. And that baby is gone. Pete Alonso with an Earl Weaver special. And the Orioles have put up a 10th spot here at Chavez Ravine.
1: Earl Weaver special, one of those three-run homers. As the Orioles go on to a 12-1 rout of the Dodgers, WBAL, Orioles' largest win this season. Most runs ever scored against the Dodgers. They've met 31 times all time, regular and postseason. For the Dodgers, first time in 40 days losing back-to-back games. Dodgers offense 2-for-5 with a run scored in the first inning, 3-for-27 with no runs the rest of the game. Orioles take it 12-1. Cardinals putting up double digits, as did the Royals. So this one got interesting.
9: Through that call, the invitation of that call.
4: Here's a long drive. Deep left center field. That might go, and it's a goner. Herrera hits a three-run homer. The Cardinals have a 12-7 lead in the fifth inning. And it was a two-out walk that got things started. A walk to Church, a hit by Weatherholt, and Herrera crushing his 10th home run of the year.
1: Walk to Church, good way to start your Sunday. Cardinals wind up hanging on for the 12-10 win over Kansas City. Cardinals Radio Network with the call. Season high for St. Louis in runs and hits. They had 16 hits to go with the dozen runs. They snap a three-game losing streak. Cardinals top three hitters combined to go 9 for 15 with 8 runs scored and 7 RBI. Royals, meanwhile, have a three-game win streak come to an end. Angels and Athletics. We had some defense in this one.
2: Fly ball right field angle deep in the corner. Thomas back right to the wall. Leaping at the wall. He made an unbelievable catch. Colby Thomas went draping himself at the top of the barrier in right. Right at the A's bullpen, and then leaping and climbing over the wall, Denzel Clark-like.
1: That was the good news for the Athletics, but for the Angels.
10: Siri not going. The pitch. Neto swings at this one. Lifts a high fly ball that's carrying deep out into left field. It's out of here. Zach Neto connects his second home run in this series, and the Angels are on top. It's 9-7.
1: Also his 17th homer of the season. 9-7 the final. Angels get the win. Angels Radio AM 830. Talk 650 KSTE with the calls. Pirates going yard against Colorado.
11: Games for the Pirates.
12: Swing high fly ball deep right field. Freeman turns around and this one's way out of here. Above the walkways in right field in the second deck. One of the longest home runs you'll see in this ballpark. Brian Reynolds hits a three-run shot to put the game away for the Pirates. They're up 8-1 here in the seventh. Estimated 433. I think it's 50 feet farther than that. I mean, that was 460 plus, I think.
1: 93-7, the fan. Pirates beat the Rockies 8-6. Coming out on top in New York, that's next. It's ESPN Radio.
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1: North Carolina forces a game 3 at the Men's College World Series. Brady Tkachuk traded from Ottawa to Florida. He and his brother Matthew now on the same Panthers team. Wired to wire on Long Island this weekend.
2: Bathed in shadow here at Historic Synagogue. Bathed in sunshine here at Historic Synagogue. This putt on the way up the hill. Left of the hole, turning back to the right. This has a chance. It's going to get to within a foot of the hole. And a fist pump from Wyndham Clark. He'll wait to tap that in, I would imagine. But he's going to win the U.S. Open.
3: As Wyndham Clark puts his ball down, we're a long way from L.A.
1: But the same thing happened there that happened here in New York as Wyndham Clark wins his second U.S. Open. A hug for Big Wave Dave and some high fives. He has won over this New York crowd, and he's won his second U.S. Open. Wyndham Clark coming out on top where he was all weekend. Led the tournament, the U.S. Open, after all 4 days. A year ago, Wyndham Clark had to apologize after he smashed the lockers at Oakmont after he missed the cut at the U.S. Open. 121-year-old lockers in that clubhouse that were smashed. Clark becoming, though, the ninth wire-to-wire winner of the U.S. Open. Closed with a round of 3 over 73. His sizable lead on Sunday would shrink to a stroke during Sunday's final round, but Sam Burns just missed a couple of putts on 17 and 18, and Clark was able to take control, hangs on to win by one.
4: It was max stress. I'd say early in the week, kind of the first 2 days, I was really calm and very confident. Yesterday, kind of bogeying the last hole, really left a sour taste in my mouth. And then starting off today, man, things were just going not in my direction. But I fought hard and fortunately had a comfortable lead. And then I got into a decent groove and felt a little more comfortable in the back nine. And, you know, it was pretty awesome to pull through and definitely have a short putt on the last hole.
5: I thought one of the coolest things I saw today was your dad showing up there, jumped on a red eye, landed like 6 o'clock this morning, was there to greet you coming off the 18th green.
4: Yeah, I mean, I was completely shocked, to be honest. I didn't know all the people that are here in this room with me right now were going to be here. And then to turn around and see my dad, and especially on Father's Day, for him to be here is amazing. And he's never really gotten to see me win in person. So this is very nice, and I can't wait to celebrate with him.
5: Well, speaking of emotions, Wyndham, it's been quite a journey for you. We go back to Oakmont and how that ended there and to where you are now and the golf that you've played in between. How would you describe that journey over the last 365 plus days?
4: Man, I'd say probably the first month or 2 months after Oakmont last year were definitely a dark place for me. And it was, it was really challenging. And I haven't stopped hearing about it for over, a year. And to be here now, with redemption and winning the U.S. Open versus last year, I was, tabloids for something worse. So it's amazing to be where I'm at. I'm super blessed. I have an amazing team that helped me get here. And, the great thing is I learned a lot what happened last time I won and where I got in the world, and maybe things got a little out of whack perspective-wise. I think in 23, I don't know if I took it for granted, but I thought maybe I'd win a lot more right away. And I didn't. And so now winning this, I'm really going to enjoy this and soak it in and realize, man, I've done something that not many people have done. And it's a dream come true.
1: Wyndham Clark winning, despite many of the fans in New York rooting for anybody but Wyndham Clark. But he comes away with the one shot win, his second U.S. Open title. Speaking of guys who swing sticks for a living, hockey news this weekend. The Ottawa Senators trading captain Brady Tkachuk to the Florida Panthers, who already have his brother Matthew. The trade, announced by both clubs, includes Ottawa landing both of Florida's first-round picks in Friday's draft, the number 9 pick and the number 25 selection as well. Bit of a shocking move for the NHL, although not entirely shocking, says ESPN senior writer Greg Wyshynski.
6: there was some smoke there insofar as him wanting to move to an American market. That it's the Florida Panthers, that they're actually uniting the Kachuk brothers, I think is a bit of a surprise. There were other teams that were rumored to be in on him that he was interested in going to, including the Stanley Cup champion Carolina Hurricanes, including the Vegas Golden Knights. But, you know, this makes a lot of sense.
7: And as for the Panthers' window with this move?
6: They're loaded. I mean, they're still the same team that won the Cup 2 years ago. It's just that injuries and the amount of miles on their tires finally caught up to them this year. They lost their captain and their most important player, Alexander Barkov, to a preseason injury. Matthew Tkachuk missed just over half the season with injuries. So, you know, the rest of the roster is still pretty much what we remember from that run to the Cup and the back-to-back Cups. So the rich are getting richer here. I mean, he's going to move right into their top six. I think what's great about him, Brady, is that he's going to play on their second line most likely as Matthew takes the top line. That's going to take a lot of pressure off him.
7: Ottawa made the playoffs but lost in the first round each of the last two seasons. And now Brady Tkachuk lands in Florida with the Panthers. SportsCenter all night, ESPN Radio on the pitch, FIFA World Cup action. Group H and Group G on Sunday. Group H seeing Spain finally getting in the win column. A 4-0 win over Saudi Arabia as they bounce back from their loss first time out. ESPN analyst Alex Kirkland.
8: It was completely different. Of course, it's not all about the return of Lamine Yamal, but a lot of it is about Lamine because he does make a difference. He makes a difference how the way the team play, the way the opponents approach it. Right from the off, you could see just how desperate Lamine was to make an impact on this tournament. De La Fuente has said they've had to kind of hold him back and kind of restrain him because he's been so keen to get going. He got his first touch, I think, 30 seconds into the game. There was a cross. There was a shot. It almost seemed like he was sort of trying too hard to make things happen. And then he scores. Mm. And once the opening goal came, we knew that would be key, the goal coming early. All that tension, all that pressure, you know, all that criticism from earlier in the week, it just kind of vanished. And after that, it was very, very easy. And Spain was so good in those first 25 minutes. Like you say, went 3-0 up. It was game over. Lamine only played the first half. De La Fuente said afterwards he could have played more. The idea initially was sort of 55 or 60 minutes. He didn't need to. You know, 45 minutes and it was done and they could rest him for the next one.
7: Spain snapping a 4-game winless streak at the World Cup, extending unbeaten streaks in all competitions to 32, the team's longest unbeaten run since 2007. In Group G, Egypt a 3-1 win over New Zealand. Egypt leads Group G with 4 points. Simplest scenario to clinch a spot in the knockout stage is a win in its final group stage game against Iran. Egypt first ever win at the FIFA World Cup. New Zealand, second most World Cup matches without a win. Only Honduras has more without a win in the tournament. The other matchup in Group G on Sunday, Belgium and Iran played to a 0-0 draw. Belgium could wind up being an opponent for the U.S. come the knockout round. ESPN analyst Craig Burley.
9: There's a lot of older guys in the Belgium squad. I know a little bit about that, you know, being a bit older. Kevin De Bruyne.
10: Seasoned.
11: Vintage.
9: Experience.
10: There you go.
9: Romelu Lukaku playing in Napoli. Played 7 games this season. Looks a little chunkier than he was. So this Belgium side, I'm trying to be nice, this Belgium side is, it's got some good players. But if the US faced them in the bracket, I wouldn't be totally worried. Now, Belgium beat the US 5-2 in March here in the States. I can see you're looking, you're saying, I'm worried. Don't be worried about it. Half the US men's national team were not playing.
10: Okay.
11: Right.
9: So this team has changed. The US are flourishing at the World Cup. You may have noticed. They've won 2 games. They're playing well. They're flamboyant, super confident. Belgium is not. They drew with Egypt, didn't play well. They drew with Iran today, did not play well. They're getting old. I would fancy the US to beat Belgium, if indeed it is Belgium that comes their way.
7: See how the brackets come out for the knockout stage once we get through group play. Belgium, though, and Iran, a 0-0 draw on Sunday. SportsCenter all night, ESPN Radio. Back to the diamond, the Sunday night baseball game, Phillies and Mets.
12: The 1-0 is hammered right field. That one back on its way, and it is gone into the second deck. Kyle Schwarber unloads number 29, and just like that, the Phillies have a 5-0 lead. He just does not stop hitting homers. The 3-1. Swing and a drive. Right field. That one back on its way, and it's out of here. Over the high wall in right for Bryce Harper. Home run number 17. He was not fooled. And it is 6-1 Phillies.
7: Phillies putting the offense up against the Mets. Getting some pretty good work on the mound as well.
12: 0-2. Right there, frozen. He got him with a fastball at 95, and Bichette was hunching on the sweeper. I don't think there's any question. And he stood still as the heater just clipped the outside corner for Zach Wheeler's strikeout number 7.
7: Boog Shambi calling it here on ESPN Radio. Phillies, a 6-2 win over the Mets. Kyle Schwarber, 1-for-3 with the home run. Phillies' sixth straight home series win against the Mets. Bryce Harper with his 17th home run. And Zach Wheeler goes to 7-1 with the win. You heard the game here on ESPN Radio.
12: Jay, thanks so much. The Phillies win it here on Sunday Night Baseball. Take 2-of-3 from the Mets. And Doug, I don't know where you start. I guess we'll start with Kyle Schwarber, who had 3 homers in the game yesterday and then a big 3-run homer in the game here tonight.
11: Yeah, I mean, Kyle Schwarber has just, you know, elevated his game in these recent times. We know that he gets streaky in the power game and then they come in bunches. But he's also just staying in there so well against left-handed pitching. And this is a pitch up and in. He just sort of stays inside it and just whacks it. All of a sudden, it's in the upper deck. And that's 3 runs. And what changes for the Phillies is all of a sudden they go 2-0, 5-0, have the space, have Zach Wheeler on the mound. That's the combination they're looking for. Get the runs, have the pitchers hold it down, and then you have a little room to breathe if anything goes awry. And tonight, it did not. Their bullpen did a great job.
12: Yeah, what are you seeing from Zach Wheeler?
11: Yeah, Wheeler looked fantastic. You know, a little blip in the 6th inning with the walks, but overall, it's him. It's the power game. It's out of the middle of the zone. It's here, hit me. He's got multiple pitches that go complete opposite directions and command of all of them. And that's exactly the Phillies ace they're looking for. And then you have Sanchez behind him. That is a nightmare in any series. Certainly if you're thinking playoffs, short series, those two, good luck.
12: And what's your thought in terms of the Mets and the likelihood that they could put together some type of a run?
11: They just don't have the starting pitching right now. The Phillies recovered because of starters. You know, David Peterson is still trying to figure it out. He found it, but then it was already 5 runs down. And, you know, they just can't work like that successfully. It's a lot of pressure on your offense. And the starters just they're going to have to show up and get healthy.
12: Dougie, good stuff. For Doug Glanville, I'm John Shambi right here on your home for the 2026 Home Run Derby and All-Star Game, ESPN Radio and the ESPN app. Now we send it back to Jay Reynolds in the studio.
7: It was good to hear your voice, Boog. Well done, Phillies, with the win over the Mets, who come up short there. Yankees also coming up short on Sunday against the Reds.

0: Green scores, and Matt Vierling, he walks it off with a base hit into right field, and the Tigers sweep away the White Sox.
1: Tigers get the win, 5-4 in 10 innings, first win in extra innings this season. They're now 1-5. They enter the day one of two teams without an extra inning win, along with the Dodgers. Tigers complete the series sweep, second series sweep this month. Twins double up the Diamondbacks.
2: 1-0 pitch, ground ball, right side, pass Marte, tie game. Bell rounding second base. He's on his way to third base. The throw from Carroll hits Bell, kicks away off the dugout, and Bell is now going to come home. The ball is out of play, and the Twins are going to have the lead. It is 3-2 here in the seventh inning.
1: Treasure Island Baseball Network, it's a 4-2 win for the Twins over the Diamondbacks. Minnesota now 6-1. Over the last seven, Rangers eke out a win against the Padres.
3: Oh, they're going to credit Lopez with a sacrifice and charge. And Aaron Langford tees off down the left field line. If it's fair, it's gone. It's out of here. Second decker to left. Wyatt Langford gets the Rangers on the board with a three-run bomb. It's 3-0 Texas.
1: They hold on for a 4-3 win over the Padres, who had runners on first and second with no outs in the top of the ninth, and they wind up losing by one. Rangers' sixth straight win in rubber games of series, 105-3. The Fans. Speaking of series, it's going three. That's next. SportsCenter All Night at ESPN Radio.
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8: Congo DR earned its first point in tournament history. 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
1: 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North Carolina bouncing back from a Game 1 loss in Omaha and from strikeouts for the first six outs of Game 2 to avoid a championship sweep at the Men's College World Series. They beat Oklahoma 6-2 in Game 2 to force a winner-take-all Game 3 on Monday. North Carolina's Eric Paulson with our Chris Budden.
2: Eric Paulson, congratulations as you wave up to mom up in the crowd. I want to start at the beginning of the game. You guys started with six straight strikeouts. How were you guys able to finally square up some ABs?
3: Yeah, you know, just it's the name of the game. You know, sticking with your approach. You know, we stuck with the approach early. You know, he beat us early, but we just kept with it. And, you know, good things happen when you stick to your approach.
2: Good things happen when Caden Glauber comes into the game 29-0 when he pitches. What's the confidence like when you build a lead and you guys are able to hand the ball to him?
3: I mean, we're going to win when he comes in. That's the confidence. He's so good. His poise is awesome. He really is. He really is really, really fun to play behind.
2: That first hit you had, you get to first base and you look up at your mom. What were the emotions like today on Father's Day, your first without him?
3: Yeah, you know, definitely a tough day, but you know, I'm so happy. My mom, my grandma actually came, my dad's mom. She's up in the crowd, and you know, it was really, really good to have him here. And all the dads on UNC, I got to give a shout out to them. They were wearing Paulson 44 pins today. So, you know, they're awesome. You know, this is really such a family. I love this team so much.
2: I know your dad wanted to see you in this uniform. You're now one win away from holding a trophy in this uniform. How would you describe the emotions heading into tomorrow?
3: Definitely emotional. You know, I wish he was here with me, but, you know, I'm going to hold him with me every day and, you know, go win a national championship tomorrow.
2: Congratulations. We'll see you then.
3: Thank you so much.
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4: To Yordan. And that's smoked deep to right center field. And you can kiss that one goodbye. Number 25 for Yordan. 1-0 Astros.
1: It would be a 2-1 win over the Guardians. Houston winning three straight series for the first time this season. KBME with the call. Brewers avoiding a series sweep with the Braves.
5: The pitch. A drive to left. This is high. This is deep. It is gone. William Contreras. A three-run blast. It is 8-1 Milwaukee. And the Brewers are all over Bryce Elder and the Braves here in this series finale.
1: 620 WTMJ. Brewers a 9-4 win to avoid the sweep and end a three-game losing streak. Brewers scoring 8 of the 9 runs in the second inning. Marlins edged the Giants 2-1. Marlins 8-game home win streak, longest active in Major League Baseball, their longest since 2009 when they had 8 straight. SportsCenter All Night, ESPN Radio. As for the top sounds from Father's Day, was it all baseball? We bring in Nick DeLuca.
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7: All right, Jay, from the diamond to the green to the hardwood, some strong Sunday top sounds. Start in Tampa with the Rays and the Nats. Tampa trailing in the 7th until Johnny DeLuca flipped the scoreboard on 620 WDAE.
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9: Breaking ball, hit in the air to deep left field. This one's on its way, and not only do the Rays catch the Nationals, they pass him. A two-run homer for DeLuca, and the Rays have a 4-3 lead.
0: Number four.
7: In Detroit, Tigers trying to sweep the White Sox took 10, but Matt Vierling found the game winner on 97-1, the ticket.
10: The 0-1, Vierling loops it into shallow right. It is sinking. Montgomery charges, dives, and he cannot come up with it. Riley Green scores, and Matt Vierling, he walks it off with a base hit into right field, and the Tigers sweep away the White Sox.
0: Number three.
7: Jay on Long Island, a wire-to-wire win for Wyndham Clark. He captures the crown at the U.S. Open again on SiriusXM's PGA Tour Radio.
8: As Wyndham Clark puts his ball down, we're a long way from L.A.
11: But the same thing happened there that happened here in New York as Wyndham Clark wins his second U.S. Open. A hug for Big Wave Dave. And some high fives. He has won over this New York crowd, and he's won his second U.S. Open.
0: Number two.
7: Back to baseball. Robbery in Sacramento. Joe Adell giving one a ride. Colby Thomas taking it away on Talk 650 KSTE.
12: Fly ball right field angle deep in the corner. Thomas back right to the wall. Leaping at the wall. He made an unbelievable catch. Colby Thomas went draping himself at the top of the barrier and right at the ace bullpen, and then leaping and climbing over the wall, Denzel Clark-like.
0: Number one.
7: And our top sound from the W, the Sparks in Liberty, down to the wire, Nneka Ogwumike beating the buzzer on ESPN.
13: Two-point game, 8 seconds to go. Here is Wheeler up the floor. Wheeler with three. Wheeler gives it up. Ogwumike for the win! You bet! You bet! What a fitting finish to the 30th anniversary game! L.A. with the walk-off win!
1: What a night in L.A. for the WNBA. Ogwumike, third go-ahead shot in the final 5 seconds of a game during her time with the Sparks. Nick DeLuca had the home run from Johnny DeLuca, no relation. And, of course, Brian Reynolds, no relation. A home run in the Pirates win on Sunday as well. SportsCenter All Night continues. It's ESPN Radio.
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11: Left of the hole, turning back to the right. This has a chance. It's going to get to within a foot of the hole. He'll wait to tap that in, I would imagine, but he's going to win the U.S. Open.
7: The Tar Heels look to force a Game 3 in the College World Series.
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6: There were other teams that were rumored to be in on him that he was interested in going to, including the Stanley Cup champion Carolina Hurricanes, including the Vegas Golden Knights. 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
7: Plus, all the action from a full Sunday slate in the majors.
9: The pitch, a drive to left. This is high, tis deep, it is gone. William Contreras, a three-run blast. It is 8-1 Milwaukee.
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1: Dad certainly had a treat to watch on Sunday. 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A dramatic finish to mark the three-decade mark. That's on the way. But speaking of drama, Shinnecock Hills this weekend. Wyndham Clark can't really put the label of fan favorite on him, but one label he did have, leader. Leader after round one at the U.S. Open. Leader after round two. Leader after round three. In fact, he took a six-shot lead into Sunday, wound up shooting a 3-over-73, but good enough.
26: Bathed in shadow here at historic Shinnecock. Sorry, bathed in sunshine here at historic Shinnecock. This putt on the way up the hill. Left of the hole, turning back to the right. This has a chance. It's going to get to within a foot of the hole. And a fist pump from Wyndham Clark. He'll wait to tap that in, I would imagine. But he's going to win the U.S. Open. As Wyndham Clark puts his ball down, we're a long way from L.A.
11: But the same thing happened there that happened here in New York as Wyndham Clark wins his second U.S. Open. A hug for Big Wave Dave and some high fives. He has won over this New York crowd and he's won his second U.S. Open.
1: Sirius XM PGA Tour Radio won over the New York crowd. Hold that thought. But yes, he earns his second U.S. Open title, 4 under par for the week, led outright after all four rounds, the fifth wire-to-wire U.S. Open champ in the last 50 years. The last to do it since Martin Kaymer in 2014. Wyndham Clark gets his second career major win, also won the 23 Open. He picks up this one with his dad in attendance.
27: He's never been there to see me win. Not only that, to finally have him there for a win is amazing, but especially on Father's Day. And I know in 23, it was obviously a great Father's Day present for him, but I know he wanted to be here in person. And so for him to surprise me was amazing. And so I can't wait to spend more time with my dad tonight and celebrating this, because it's not just my win. It's my, you know, it's my team. It's John Ellis who helped get me here. It's Big Wave. It's my agent. It's my swing coach. It's my trainer. And then obviously my family. So there's a lot of people behind me. So I was happy that he could be here.
1: Wyndham Clark was +3 in the final round on Sunday, tying the highest score to par in the final round by a U.S. champ over the last 40 years. Lucas Glover in 2009 and Graham McDowell in 2010. Wyndham Clark winds up with a one-shot win over Sam Burns. Burns trailed by 7 entering the final round, would have matched the largest 54-hole comeback in U.S. Open history, but falls shot short. He finishes in second place by himself. Scottie Scheffler finishes at even par, fails to complete the career Grand Slam in his first attempt to do so. Scheffler played the final round with Wyndham Clark, and it was clear to Scheffler who the crowd was pulling for.
2: I mean, the crowd was tough today. I mean, New Yorkers, they're tough people. There was a good turnout from the fans. You know, they you like seeing the fans cheer for you. I think sometimes it can get a little too much when, you know, balls are kind of going off greens and you start hearing cheers. That felt a bit much to me. But at the end of the day, you know, I can't control fan behavior. It's being in the arena is not for everybody. You know, there's been crowds that have been for me in my career. There's been crowds that have been significantly against me in my career. You know, I think of Port Rush was a scenario for me where, you know, Rory's in his hometown, or not his hometown, he's in Ireland and not far from where he grew up. And crowds can be tough. And being in the arena is not for everybody. And, you know, I think it shows a lot about Wyndham, how he handled not only this golf course, but I think the crowd today as well, and is a, you know, well-deserving champion.
1: Wyndham Clark even heard folks rooting for his ball to find a sand trap.
27: I was kind of making jokes about it with Dave, where if we heard someone cheer for me, I go, oh, there's one person that likes me, you know? So we would kind of make jokes and make it maybe a little lighthearted. But it's tough, man. I've played now a Presidents Cup and a Ryder Cup on foreign soil, and it kind of had that atmosphere a little bit. I also got good prep last week in Canada. You know, they were pretty harsh on me the last day. And so I think that all of that combined kind of led to this moment where, all right, I've been in this position. It sucks being the underdog or getting rooted against, but I could pull through, and there's nothing like winning kind of an away game, if you will.
1: Certainly a roller coaster of emotions with the crowd, with the weather that we saw, the wind blowing quite a bit on Long Island over the weekend. ESPN analyst Andy North.
8: Well, the good thing is that no one ever got tied with Wyndham. He always was able to keep his lead, and he's had that lead since Thursday afternoon. I think it was really important, the 16th hole. It got to one shot ahead of Sam Burns at that point in time. He hit a poor shot off the tee into the left fescue and had really a poor lie. He ended up playing a fantastic shot to carry some fairway bunkers just barely and get it back in the fairway, and that set up his third shot onto the green, then made a huge, huge long birdie putt to get that two-shot swing back with two holes to play.
10: Wyndham admitted that after the win, he didn't play well the last few days, but how was he able to fight through those struggles and find a way to come away with the win?
8: Well, I think, you know, basically that's the U.S. Open in a nutshell. You aren't going to play great the whole time. He was fantastic the first couple of days. The last 2 days, he wasn't quite as good as ball striking, but was able to go ahead and save a bunch of pars when he needed to save them and got it done.
10: Where does he sort of rank amongst the current best in golf at this point?
8: Well, you look at what he's done the last month. He's won twice. He's got a third place at Memorial and 11th last week. He's playing some exceptional golf. I think having the experience of winning the first U.S. Open really helped him on the last nine coming down the stretch today.
1: ESPN analyst Andy North, a two-time U.S. Open winner, just like Wyndham Clark, picked up the win on Sunday, 4 under par for the week. Sam Burns, 3 under par for the week. Tom Kim, 1 under. 3 shots back at the end. Those were the only 3 players below par at Shinnecock Hills. SportsCenter All Night, ESPN Radio. It's 30 seasons for the WNBA. Back in 1997, the inaugural game, LA Sparks, New York Liberty. Liberty won that initial game, and Sunday those two teams met in LA. The Liberty had a 17-point lead in the third quarter, but that was in the third. Closing seconds, the lead was down to 2, and L.A. had the ball.
12: 2-point game, 8 seconds to go. Here is Wheeler up the floor. Wheeler with 3. Wheeler gives it up. Ogumike for the win. You bet! You bet! What a fitting finish to the 30th anniversary game. L.A. with the walk-off win.
1: Ryan Rucco on ESPN, 98-97. Sparks get the win. Neko Ogumike finishes with 24 points, 11 of 18 shooting, 6 rebounds. But the big one was the game-winning 3 at the buzzer. Scored 12 of the Sparks' 14 points in clutch time. And after that game-winning shot, She spoke with our Angel Gray.
13: NECA, the largest comeback that you guys have had this season. Leslie Jones just said you were in the clutch. Describe the connection between you and Erica Wheeler in that final play.
14: Me and Ian, we've been playing for a while now. You know, everywhere I go, she always seems to find me, whether it's on a team or even if it's on the court. And she stays in my ear. She stays in my ear. And, you know, in the beginning, I didn't start off too well. My teammates did a really good job of telling me just to continue to be aggressive. So I'm grateful that I was able to continue to do that for 40 minutes.
13: And as we were able to celebrate the 30th anniversary of this very game, well, the results changed with you guys winning this one. How does it feel collectively on how you guys were able to rebound in the second half?
14: That was a point of emphasis for us. We wanted to make sure that we got as many possessions as we could. And so we wanted to go out there and be aggressive, but also, you know, they came out hot. JJ was really hitting shots, but, you know, we can't be spread out and not get more possessions. I think we did a really good job of trying to secure those possessions and turning it into transition points, which really helped us in the end.
13: Congrats on the win, but overall, just this big picture moment of just how this game is growing, the fans that are here, what does it feel like to have this type of celebration and create your own history on this day?
14: It feels really good. I've been with the Sparks for so long. I'm so sorry. It's emotional seeing all of these legends in the building, people that didn't get paid their value, and they're still coming here and supporting us. I'm so grateful.
1: NECA Agumake, a 152nd 20-point game as the Sparks beat the Liberty 98-97 after trailing by as many as 17 in the third quarter. For the Liberty, they had six players in double figures, 25 points on contested shots in the first half, but they wind up losing by one in L.A. SportsCenter All Night, ESPN Radio. Sunday, June 21st, means summer's officially upon us. So that, of course, means hockey news. Big one this weekend. Ottawa Senators trading captain Brady Tkachuk to the Florida Panthers, linking him up with his brother Matthew. ESPN insider Emily Kaplan.
15: Pretty clear to Ottawa that Brady Tkachuk wanted a change of scenery, and he did not intend to re-sign with them next summer when he was eligible for an extension. So they engaged with a small handful of teams, all in American markets, but Brady Tkachuk had full control here with a full no movement clause. So he got to dictate in the end where he wanted to go. And it was very clear his preference was Florida. As you said, it is a divisional rival, but this is his brother. It makes sense of why he would want to go there. Now, from Florida's perspective, they view their window as wide open. After 1 year of missing the playoffs, they're going to come back with a vengeance, especially with Alexander Barkov now healthy. And their GM, Bill Zito, a lot of people around the league thought he was crazy for the haul he gave up for Matthew Tkachuk back in 2022. Well, that landed them two Stanley Cups and now Matthew's brother, Brady. So maybe it wasn't so crazy after all.
16: Well, I mean, now there's this one, Brady from Ottawa to Florida. So how likely is it that this trend of U.S. players on Canadian teams then returning to the States, how likely is that trend to be something that continues?
15: So I wouldn't call it a super trend just yet, but I will tell you that executives around the league are absolutely tracking this. Like from Ottawa's perspective, they did find it increasingly difficult to navigate things with Brady Tkachuk after Four Nations and especially after the Olympics when he went on that victory tour with Team USA. All the while, he was the captain for Canada's capital city, Ottawa. Like, that was very difficult. And there's other situations we're tracking just this summer. Like, Connor Hellebuyck, he made it clear that the status quo was not great for him in Winnipeg. They're taking calls on the goaltender. I can tell you that Florida is definitely checked in and was tracking that situation. A lot of people around the league are wondering about Austin Matthews' long-term future in Toronto. And it's not that these American players, Nicole, don't want to play in Canada. It's more so, I believe, that those bonds, whatever was formed at that 2026 Olympics, those are going to have long-standing ramifications in the NHL. And I think Brady Tkachuk, in a lot of ways, is just the first example.
1: Ooh. Brady Tkachuk heading to the Panthers. Ottawa made the playoffs, but lost in the first round each of the past two seasons. Brady Tkachuk is in the middle of a seven-year deal that carries an $8.2 million cap hit. SportsCenter All Night, ESPN Radio, to the pitch. Group H action at the FIFA World Cup, Uruguay and Cape Verde, a 2-2 draw on Sunday. Cape Verde, third African team to avoid defeat in its first two FIFA World Cup games, the first in Senegal in 2002. Senegal wound up reaching the quarterfinals. Uruguay scored both of their goals late in the first half stoppage time, winds up at a 2-2 draw. None of the teams in Group H have qualified for the knockout stage. On the other side, none have been eliminated either. Spain on Sunday, a 4-0 win over Saudi Arabia. Lamine Yamal scores in the 10th minute. Not quite 19 yet. Still a couple of months away from turning 19. Still 18, Spain's youngest scorer at the World Cup. Second youngest player to open the scoring in a FIFA World Cup match. And the youngest since Pele for Brazil in 1958. Spain gets the win in match number two. ESPN analyst Craig Burley.
17: I think a little bit of an overreaction after the first game. Although it always put a little seed of doubt into what if they slip up again. And that's why Lamine Yamal played, because he'd missed a couple of months of the end of the season coming into this tournament with a really high-grade hamstring issue. So when you have a muscle injury, as everybody that's played sport knows, there's always that mental danger when you come back. So in an ideal world, I don't think Spain would have played him in this game, but because of the previous result, felt the need to put him in for the first 45 minutes. They did the job. That allowed them to take him off and rest him. So there was a risk, but when you have a player with his skill set, when you have a player, even as a teenager, that can change a game on the world stage like this, then when you have problems, you've got to get him in. But if he'd had any hamstring issues during this game, he potentially misses the rest of the World Cup. So it was risk-reward.
1: Spain with the win on Sunday, snapping a four-game winless streak at the World Cup dating back to 2022. 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Coming up, a game three. That's next. 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
4: Omaha.
1: Oklahoma took the opener at the best of three championship series when they beat North Carolina. Game two on ABC on Sunday.
5: Tucked in the third inning for three runs.
6: Another one driven to right. Thanks for coming. Home and home goes yard. It's 4-2 Carolina.
7: A Renaissance man goes rescue man with his ninth bomb of the year. That's rather 414 feet at 109 miles an hour. As the 3-2 to Nicholson is lifted to left and it is deep. Did Cooper Nicholson go yard? Bang in the wall and it goes over for a two-run home run for Nicholson. 6-2 North Carolina.
1: Carl Ravage with the call on ABC. North Carolina, a 6-2 win in game two, forcing a winner-take-all game three. That'll be Monday, 7 o'clock Eastern on ESPN. North Carolina with 11 straight wins following a loss this season. Longest active streak in D1. They've outscored their opponents 98-32 in those 11 games. This one important. Their backs were to the wall on Sunday, and they beat Oklahoma. Our analysts Tyler Wilson and Danny Graves.
9: They just kept like trying to put pressure on this defense. They had some unbelievable at-bats. We've talked about it. All the pitches that they made this pitching staff throw, just the two guys alone. How many pitches did you say?
11: 45.
9: 45 pitches just against two guys. And that's unheard of because usually it's 100, 120 pitches a game. Half of those were to two guys. So when this is what they've done all year, though. They've made the opposing pitchers work. They've gotten them out of there early. And we know that this bullpen for Oklahoma hasn't pitched a whole lot in the postseason. So got to the bullpen and made good things happen.
11: Exactly. And I think on the pitching mound, they did a great job where we talked about finishing batters, finishing innings. Coming into today, Oklahoma had only gone three up, three down, six times in the entire College World Series. Today, they did it four times. That just shows the way that they didn't let up on the gas. They get too fast out. Sometimes as a pitcher, you can let off a little bit, but the difference in being good versus being great is finding a way to get off the mound faster. Obviously, three of those were Caden Glauber. He's gotten all the love that he deserves, but they just did a great job of not letting up. They didn't leave the door open at all. They just continued to step on Oklahoma's throats when they had a chance.
1: And they come away with the win in game number two, forcing that winner take all game three. Eight of the previous 12 teams to force a game three went on to win the title. North Carolina picking up its 54th win of the season, matching 2006 and 2008 for the third most in program history. 36th time this season they've allowed three runs or fewer, matching Auburn for the most in D1 this season. As for Oklahoma, three of the first four hitters reached base, then the hitters went 2-for-27 the rest of the game. Game three. We'll have a winner, a champion in college baseball, Monday, 7 o'clock Eastern on ESPN. From college to the pros, Orioles putting up some numbers on Sunday.
23: To manage his team. Alonso drives this right field and deep. Tucker is back. He's at the track. And that baby is gone. Pete Alonso with an Earl Weaver special. And the Orioles have put up a 10th spot here at Chavez Ravine.
1: Earl Weaver special, one of those three-run homers. As the Orioles go on to a 12-1 rout of the Dodgers, WBAL, Orioles' largest win this season. Most runs ever scored against the Dodgers. They've met 31 times all time, regular and postseason. for the Dodgers. First time in 40 days losing back-to-back games. Dodgers offense, 2-for-5 with a run scored in the first inning. 3-for-27 with no runs the rest of the game. Orioles take it 12-1. Cardinals putting up double digits, as did the Royals. So this one got interesting.
8: Through that call, the invitation of that call.
10: Here's a long drive. Deep left center field. That might go, and it's a goner. Herrera hits a 3-run homer. The Cardinals have a 12-7 lead in the fifth inning. And it was a 2-out walk that got things started. A walk to Church, a hit by Weatherholt, and Herrera crushing his 10th home run of the year.
1: Walk to Church, good way to start your Sunday. Cardinals wind up hanging on for the 12-10 win over Kansas City. Cardinals Radio Network with the call. Season high for St. Louis in runs and hits. They had 16 hits to go with the dozen runs. They snap a three-game losing streak. Cardinals top three hitters combined to go 9-for-15 with 8 runs scored and 7 RBI. Royals, meanwhile, have a three-game win streak come to an end. Angels and Athletics. We had some defense in this one.
12: Fly ball, right field angle, deep in the corner. Thomas back right to the wall, leaping at the wall. He made an unbelievable catch. Colby Thomas went draping himself at the top of the barrier in right. Right at the A's bullpen, and then leaping and climbing over the wall, Denzel Clark-like.
1: That was the good news for the Athletics, but for the Angels.
13: Siri not going. The pitch. Neto swings at this one. Lifts a high fly ball that's carrying deep out into left field. It's out of here. Zach Neto connects his second home run in this series, and the Angels are on top. It's 9-7.
1: Also his 17th homer of the season. 9-7 the final. Angels get the win. Angels Radio AM 830. Talk 650 KSTE with the calls. Pirates going yard against Colorado.
14: Games for the Pirates.
10: Swing high fly ball. Deep right field. Freeman turns around, and this one's way out of here. Above the walkways in right field in the second deck. One of the longest home runs you'll see in this ballpark. Brian Reynolds hits a 3-run shot to put the game away for the Pirates. They're up 8-1 here in the seventh. Estimated 433. I think it's 50 feet farther than that. I mean, that was 460 plus, I think.
1: 93-7, the Fan. Pirates beat the Rockies 8-6. Coming out on top in New York. That's next. 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
10: 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What a catch.
16: 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McCarthy. Minnesota knows that there's going to be noise around this battle. They're comfortable letting that play out.
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1: North Carolina forces a game 3 at the Men's College World Series. Brady Tkachuk traded from Ottawa to Florida. He and his brother Matthew now on the same Panthers team. Wired to wire on Long Island this weekend.
2: Bathed in shadow here at Historic Synagogue. Bathed in sunshine here at Historic Synagogue. This putt on the way up the hill. Left of the hole, turning back to the right. This has a chance. It's going to get to within a foot of the hole. And a fist pump from Wyndham Clark. He'll wait to tap that in, I would imagine. But he's going to win the U.S. Open.
3: As Wyndham Clark puts his ball down, we're a long way from L.A.
2: But the same thing happened there that happened here in New York as Wyndham Clark wins his second U.S. Open. A hug for Big Wave Dave and some high fives. He has won over this New York crowd and he's won his second U.S. Open.
1: Wyndham Clark coming out on top where he was all weekend. Led the tournament, the U.S. Open, after all 4 days. A year ago, Wyndham Clark had to apologize after he smashed the lockers at Oakmont after he missed the cut at the U.S. Open. 121-year-old lockers in that clubhouse that were smashed. Clark becoming, though, the ninth wire-to-wire winner of the U.S. Open. Closed with a round of 3 over 73. His sizable lead on Sunday would shrink to a stroke during Sunday's final round, but Sam Burns just missed a couple of putts on 17 and 18, and Clark was able to take control, hangs on to win by one.
4: It was max stress. You know, I'd say early in the week, kind of the first 2 days, I was really calm and very confident. Yesterday, kind of bogeying the last hole, really left a sour taste in my mouth. And then starting off today, man, things were just going not in my direction. But I fought hard and fortunately had a comfortable lead. And then I got into a decent groove and felt a little more comfortable in the back nine. And, you know, it was pretty awesome to pull through and definitely have a short putt on the last hole.
5: I thought one of the coolest things I saw today was your dad showing up there, jumped on a red eye, landed like 6 o'clock this morning, was there to greet you coming off the 18th green.
4: Yeah, I mean, I was completely shocked, to be honest. I didn't know all the people that are here in this room with me right now were going to be here. And then to turn around and see my dad, and especially on Father's Day, for him to be here is amazing. And he's never really gotten to see me win in person. So this is very nice, and I can't wait to celebrate with him.
5: Well, speaking of emotions, Wyndham, it's been quite a journey for you. We go back to Oakmont and how that ended there and to where you are now and the golf that you've played in between. How would you describe that journey over the last 365-plus days?
4: Man, I'd say probably the first month or 2 months after Oakmont last year were definitely a dark place for me. And it was, it was really challenging. And I haven't stopped hearing about it for over, you know, a year. And to be here now, you know, with redemption and winning the U.S. Open versus last year, I was, you know, tabloids for something worse. So it's amazing to be where I'm at. I'm super blessed. I have an amazing team that helped me get here. And, you know, the great thing is I learned a lot what happened last time I won and where I got in the world. And maybe things got a little out of whack perspective wise. I think in 23, I don't know if I took it for granted, but I thought maybe I'd win a lot more right away. And I didn't. And so now winning this, I'm really going to enjoy this and soak it in and realize, man, I've done something that not many people have done. And it's a dream come true.
1: Wyndham Clark winning, despite many of the fans in New York rooting for anybody but Wyndham Clark. But he comes away with the one-shot win, his second U.S. Open title. Speaking of guys who swing sticks for a living, hockey news this weekend, the Ottawa Senators trading captain Brady Tkachuk to the Florida Panthers, who already have his brother Matthew. The trade announced by both clubs includes Ottawa landing both of Florida's first-round picks in Friday's draft, the number 9 pick and the number 25 selection as well. Bit of a shocking move for the NHL, although not entirely shocking, says ESPN senior writer Greg Wyshynski.
6: there was some smoke there insofar as him wanting to move to an American market. That it's the Florida Panthers, that they're actually uniting the Kachuk brothers, I think is a bit of a surprise. There were other teams that were rumored to be in on him that he was interested in going to, including the Stanley Cup champion Carolina Hurricanes, including the Vegas Golden Knights. But, you know, this makes a lot of sense.
1: And as for the Panthers' window with this move?
6: They're loaded. I mean, they're still the same team that won the Cup 2 years ago. It's just that injuries and the amount of miles on their tires finally caught up to them this year. They lost their captain and their most important player, Alexander Barkov, to a preseason injury. Matthew Tkachuk missed just over half the season with injuries. So, you know, the rest of the roster is still pretty much what we remember from that run to the Cup and the back-to-back Cups. So the rich are getting richer here. I mean, he's going to move right into their top six. I think what's great about him, Brady, is that he's going to play on their second line most likely as Matthew takes the top line. That's going to take a lot of pressure off him.
1: Ottawa made the playoffs but lost in the first round each of the last two seasons. And now Brady Tkachuk lands in Florida with the Panthers. SportsCenter all night, ESPN Radio on the pitch, FIFA World Cup action. Group H and Group G on Sunday. Group H seeing Spain finally getting in the win column. A 4-0 win over Saudi Arabia as they bounce back from their loss first time out. ESPN analyst Alex Kirkland.
7: It was completely different. Of course, it's not all about the return of Lamine Yamal, but a lot of it is about Lamine because he does make a difference. He makes a difference how the way the team play, the way that opponents approach it. Right from the off, you could see just how desperate Lamine was to make an impact on this tournament. De La Fuente has said they've had to kind of hold him back and kind of restrain him because he's been so keen to get going. He got his first touch, I think, 30 seconds into the game. There was a cross. There was a shot. It almost seemed like he was sort of trying too hard to make things happen. And then he scores. Mm. And once the opening goal came, we knew that would be key, the goal coming early. All that tension, all that pressure, you know, all that criticism from earlier in the week, it just kind of vanished. And after that, it was very, very easy. And Spain was so good in those first 25 minutes, like you say, went 3-0 up. It was game over. Lamine only played the first half. De La Fuente said afterwards he could have played more. The idea initially was sort of 55 or 60 minutes. He didn't need to. You know, 45 minutes and it was done and they could rest him for the next one.
1: Spain snapping a 4-game winless streak at the World Cup, extending unbeaten streaks in all competitions to 32, the team's longest unbeaten run since 2007. In Group G, Egypt a 3-1 win over New Zealand. Egypt leads Group G with 4 points. Simplest scenario to clinch a spot in the knockout stage is a win in its final group stage game against Iran. Egypt's first ever win at the FIFA World Cup. New Zealand, second most World Cup matches without a win. Only Honduras has more without a win in the tournament. The other matchup in Group G on Sunday, Belgium and Iran played to a 0-0 draw. Belgium could wind up being an opponent for the U.S. come the knockout round. ESPN analyst Craig Burley.
8: There's a lot of older guys in the Belgium squad. I know a little bit about that. You know, I'm being a bit older. Kevin De Bruyne.
9: Seasoned.
10: Vintage.
8: Experience.
9: There you go.
8: Romelu Lukaku playing in Napoli. Played 7 games this season. Looks a little chunkier than he was. So this Belgium side, I'm trying to be nice. This Belgium side is, it's got some good players. But if the US faced them in the bracket, I wouldn't be totally worried. Now, Belgium beat the US 5-2 in March here in the States. I can see you looking, you're saying, I'm worried. Don't be worried about it. Half the US men's national team were not playing.
9: Okay.
10: Right.
8: So this team has changed. The US are flourishing at the World Cup. You may have noticed. They've won 2 games. They're playing well. They're flamboyant, super confident. Belgium is not. They drew with Egypt, didn't play well. They drew with Iran today, did not play well. They're getting old. I would fancy the US to beat Belgium, if indeed it is Belgium that comes their way.
1: See how the brackets come out for the knockout stage once we get through group play. Belgium, though, and Iran, a 0-0 draw on Sunday. SportsCenter all night, ESPN Radio. Back to the diamond, the Sunday night baseball game, Phillies and Mets.
11: The 1-0 is hammered right field. That one back on its way, and it is gone into the second deck. Kyle Schwarber unloads number 29, and just like that, the Phillies have a 5-0 lead. He just does not stop hitting homers. The 3-1. Swing and a drive. Right field. That one back on its way, and it's out of here. Over the high wall in right for Bryce Harper. Home run number 17. He was not fooled. And it is 6-1 Phillies.
1: Phillies putting the offense up against the Mets. Getting some pretty good work on the mound as well.
11: 0-2. Right there, frozen. He got him with a fastball at 95, and Bichette was hunching on the sweeper. I don't think there's any question. And he stood still as the heater just clipped the outside corner for Zach Wheeler's strikeout number 7.
1: Boog Shambi calling it here on ESPN Radio. Phillies, a 6-2 win over the Mets. Kyle Schwarber, 1-for-3 with the home run. Phillies' sixth straight home series win against the Mets. Bryce Harper with his 17th home run. And Zach Wheeler goes to 7-1 with the win. You heard the game here on ESPN Radio.
11: Jay, thanks so much. The Phillies win it here on Sunday Night Baseball. Take 2 of 3 from the Mets. And Doug, I don't know where you start. I guess we'll start with Kyle Schwarber, who had 3 homers in the game yesterday and then a big 3-run homer in the game here tonight.
10: Yeah, I mean, Kyle Schwarber has just, you know, elevated his game in these recent times. We know that he gets streaky in the power game and then they come in bunches. But he's also just staying in there so well against left-handed pitching. And this is a pitch up and in. He just sort of stays inside it and just whacks it. All of a sudden, it's in the upper deck. And that's 3 runs. And what changes for the Phillies is all of a sudden they go 2-0, 5-0, have the space, have Zach Wheeler on the mound. That's the combination they're looking for. Get the runs, have the pitchers hold it down, and then you have a little room to breathe if anything goes awry. And tonight, it did not. Their bullpen did a great job.
11: Yeah, what are you seeing from Zach Wheeler?
10: Yeah, Wheeler looked fantastic. You know, a little blip in the 6th inning with the walks, but overall, it's him. It's the power game. It's out of the middle of the zone. It's here, hit me. He's got multiple pitches that go complete opposite directions and command of all of them. And that's exactly the Phillies ace they're looking for. And then you have Sanchez behind him. That is a nightmare in any series. Certainly, if you're thinking playoffs, short series, those two, good luck.
11: And what's your thought in terms of the Mets and the likelihood that they could put together some type of a run?
10: They just don't have the starting pitching right now. The Phillies recovered because of starters. You know, David Peterson is still trying to figure it out. He found it, but then it was already 5 runs down. And, you know, they just can't work like that successfully. It's a lot of pressure on your offense. And the starters just are going to have to show up and get healthy.
11: Dougie, good stuff. For Doug Glanville, I'm John Shambi right here on your home for the 2026 Home Run Derby and All-Star Game, ESPN Radio and the ESPN app. Now we send it back to Jay Reynolds in the studio.
1: Always good to hear your voice, Boog. Well done, Phillies, with the win over the Mets, who come up short there. Yankees also coming up short on Sunday against the Reds.
11: Deals the 3-1 pitch, and Stevenson hammers it high and deep to left center field. It is way back, and it is gone into the Reds' bullpen. A 3-run blast for Tyler Stevenson, and Rodriguez made a mistake on the inner half, and Tyler made him pay.
1: 700 WLW Reds, a 4-1 win over the Yankees. Chase Burns, 5 innings, gave up a run, 12th consecutive start with 2 runs or fewer allowed. Reds improving to 7-2 against the Yankees since the start of 2024. Yankees 0-for-22 over the last 2 games with runners in scoring position. 0-for-9 on Sunday. Tigers and White Sox went 10.
11: The 0-1, Vierling loops it into shallow right. It is sinking. Montgomery charges, dives, and he catches.

0: July 4th, 2026, the 250th anniversary of American independence. The Great American State Fair becomes the center of it all. 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There's never been a July 4th like this one. 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
1: They hold on for a 4-3 win over the Padres, who had runners on first and second with no outs in the top of the ninth, and they wind up losing by one. Rangers' sixth straight win in rubber games of series, 105-3. The Fan. Speaking of series, it's going three. That's next. 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

0: 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North Carolina bouncing back from a game one loss in Omaha and from strikeouts for the first six outs of game two to avoid a championship sweep at the Men's College World Series. They beat Oklahoma 6-2 in game two to force a winner-take-all game three on Monday. North Carolina's Eric Paulson with our Chris Budden.
1: Eric Paulson, congratulations as you wave up to mom up in the crowd. I want to start at the beginning of the game. You guys started with six straight strikeouts. How were you guys able to finally square up some ABs?
2: Yeah, you know, just it's the name of the game. You know, sticking with your approach. You know, we stuck with the approach early. You know, he beat us early, but we just kept with it. And, you know, good things happen when you stick to your approach.
1: Good things happen when Caden Glauber comes into the game 29-0 when he pitches. What's the confidence like when you build a lead and you guys are able to hand the ball to him?
2: I mean, we're going to win when he comes in. That's the confidence. He's so good. His poise is awesome. He really is. He really is really, really fun to play behind.
1: That first hit you had, you get to first base and you look up at your mom. What were the emotions like today on Father's Day, your first without him?
2: Yeah, you know, definitely a tough day, but you know, I'm so happy. My mom, my grandma actually came, my dad's mom. She's up in the crowd, and you know, it was really, really good to have him here. And all the dads on UNC, I got to give a shout out to them. They were wearing Paulson 44 pins today. So, you know, they're awesome. You know, this is really such a family. I love this team so much.
1: I know your dad wanted to see you in this uniform. You're now one win away from holding a trophy in this uniform. How would you describe the emotions heading into tomorrow?
2: Definitely emotional. You know, I wish he was here with me, but, you know, I'm going to hold him with me every day and, you know, go win a national championship tomorrow.
1: Congratulations. We'll see you then.
2: Thank you so much.
0: Winner take all game three. It's on Monday, 7 o'clock Eastern on ESPN. This was SportsCenter. 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
3: To Yordan. And that's smoked deep to right center field. And you can kiss that one goodbye. Number 25 for Yordan. 1-0 Astros.
0: It would be a 2-1 win over the Guardians. Houston winning three straight series for the first time this season. KBME with the call. Brewers avoiding a series sweep with the Braves.
4: The pitch, a drive to left. This is high. This is deep. It is gone. William Contreras, a three-run blast. It is 8-1 Milwaukee, and the Brewers are all over Bryce Elder and the Braves here in this series finale.
0: 620 WTMJ. Brewers a 9-4 win to avoid the sweep and end a three-game losing streak. Brewers scoring 8 of the 9 runs in the second inning. Marlins edge the Giants 2-1. Marlins 8-game home win streak, longest active in Major League Baseball, their longest since 2009 when they had 8 straight. SportsCenter All Night, ESPN Radio. As for the top sounds from Father's Day, was it all baseball? We bring in Nick DeLuca.
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7: All right, Jay, from the diamond to the green to the hardwoods, some strong Sunday top sounds start in Tampa with the Rays and the Nats. Tampa trailing in the seventh until Johnny DeLuca flipped the scoreboard on 620 WDAE.
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9: Breaking ball, hit in the air to deep left field. This one's on its way, and not only do the Rays catch the Nationals, they pass him. A two-run homer for DeLuca, and the Rays have a 4-3 lead.
5: Four.
7: In Detroit, Tigers trying to sweep the White Sox took 10, but Matt Vierling found the game winner on 97-1, the ticket.
10: The 0-1, Vierling loops it into shallow right. It is sinking. Montgomery charges, dives, and he cannot come up with it. Riley Green scores, and Matt Vierling, he walks it off with a base hit into right field, and the Tigers sweep away the White Sox.
5: Number three.
7: Jay on Long Island, a wire-to-wire win for Wyndham Clark. He captures the crown at the U.S. Open again on SiriusXM's PGA Tour Radio.
8: As Wyndham Clark puts his ball down, we're a long way from L.A.
9: But the same thing happened there that happened here in New York as Wyndham Clark wins his second U.S. Open. A hug for Big Wave Dave. And some high fives. He has won over this New York crowd, and he's won his second U.S. Open.
5: Number two.
7: Back to baseball. Robbery in Sacramento. Joe Adell giving one a ride. Colby Thomas taking it away on Talk 650 KSTE.
10: Fly ball right field angle deep in the corner. Thomas back right to the wall. Leaping at the wall. He made an unbelievable catch. Colby Thomas went draping himself at the top of the barrier in right. Right at the A's bullpen, and then leaping and climbing over the wall, Denzel Clark-like.
5: Number one.
7: And our top sound from the W, the Sparks in Liberty, down to the wire, Nneka Ogwumike beating the buzzer on ESPN.
11: Two-point game, 8 seconds to go. Here is Wheeler up the floor. Wheeler with three. Wheeler gives it up. Ogwumike for the win! You bet! You bet! What a fitting finish to the 30th anniversary game! L.A. with the walk-off win!
0: What a night in L.A. for the WNBA. Ogwumike, third go-ahead shot in the final 5 seconds of a game during her time with the Sparks. Nick DeLuca had the home run from Johnny DeLuca, no relation. And, of course, Brian Reynolds, no relation. A home run in the Pirates win on Sunday as well. SportsCenter All Night continues. It's ESPN Radio.
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3: Left of the hole, turning back to the right. This has a chance. It's going to get to within a foot of the hole. 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
16: 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Thanks for playing. Oh, and that goes yard. It's 4-2.
7: Brothers reunite on the ice in the Sunshine State.
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4: 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This is high, too deep. It is gone. William Contreras, a three-run blast. It is 8-1 Milwaukee.
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0: Dad certainly had a treat to watch on Sunday. 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A dramatic finish to mark the three-decade mark. That's on the way. But speaking of drama, Shinnecock Hills this weekend. Wyndham Clark can't really put the label of fan favorite on him, but one label he did have, leader. Leader after round one at the U.S. Open. Leader after round two. Leader after round three. In fact, he took a six-shot lead into Sunday, wound up shooting a 3-over-73, but good enough.
25: Bathed in shadow here at historic Shinnecock. Sorry, bathed in sunshine here at historic Shinnecock. This putt on the way up the hill. Left of the hole, turning back to the right. This has a chance. It's going to get to within a foot of the hole. And a fist pump from Wyndham Clark. He'll wait to tap that in, I would imagine. But he's going to win the U.S. Open. As Wyndham Clark puts his ball down, we're a long way from L.A.
3: But the same thing happened there that happened here in New York as Wyndham Clark wins his second U.S. Open. A hug for Big Wave Dave and some high fives. He has won over this New York crowd, and he's won his second U.S. Open.
0: Sirius XM PGA Tour Radio won over the New York crowd. Hold that thought. But yes, he earns his second U.S. Open title, 4 under par for the week, led outright after all four rounds, the fifth wire-to-wire U.S. Open champ in the last 50 years. The last to do it since Martin Kamer in 2014. Wyndham Clark gets his second career major win, also won the 23 Open. He picks up this one with his dad in attendance.
26: He's never been there to see me win. Not only that, to finally have him there for a win is amazing, but especially on Father's Day. And I know in 23, it was obviously a great Father's Day present for him, but I know he wanted to be here in person. And so for him to surprise me was amazing. And so I can't wait to spend more time with my dad tonight and celebrating this, because it's not just my win. It's my, you know, it's my team. It's John Ellis who helped get me here. It's Big Wave. It's my agent. It's my swing coach. It's my trainer. And then obviously my family. So there's a lot of people behind me. So I was happy that he could be here.
0: Wyndham Clark was +3 in the final round on Sunday, tying the highest score to par in the final round by a U.S. champ over the last 40 years. Lucas Glover in 2009 and Graham McDowell in 2010. Wyndham Clark winds up with a one-shot win over Sam Burns. Burns trailed by 7 entering the final round. Would have matched the largest 54-hole comeback in U.S. Open history, but falls a shot short. He finishes in second place, by himself. Scottie Scheffler finishes at even par, fails to complete the career Grand Slam in his first attempt to do so. Scheffler played the final round with Wyndham Clark, and it was clear to Scheffler who the crowd was pulling for.
6: I mean, the crowd was tough today. I mean, New Yorkers, they're tough people. There was a good turnout from the fans. You know, they you like seeing the fans cheer for you. I think sometimes it can get a little too much when, you know, balls are kind of going off greens and you start hearing cheers. That felt a bit much to me. But at the end of the day, you know, I can't control fan behavior. It's being in the arena is not for everybody. You know, there's been crowds that have been for me in my career. There's been crowds that have been significantly against me in my career. You know, I think of Port Rush was a scenario for me where, you know, Rory's in his hometown, or not his hometown, he's in Ireland and not far from where he grew up. And crowds can be tough. And being in the arena is not for everybody. And, you know, I think it shows a lot about Wyndham, how he handled not only this golf course, but I think the crowd today as well, and is a, you know, well-deserving champion.
0: Wyndham Clark even heard folks rooting for his ball to find a sand trap.
26: I was kind of making jokes about it with Dave, where if we heard someone cheer for me, I go, oh, there's one person that likes me, you know? So we would kind of make jokes and make it maybe a little lighthearted. But it's tough, man. I've played now a Presidents Cup and a Ryder Cup on foreign soil, and it kind of had that atmosphere a little bit. I also got good prep last week in Canada. You know, they were pretty harsh on me the last day. And so I think that all of that combined kind of led to this moment where, all right, I've been in this position. It sucks being the underdog or getting rooted against, but I could pull through, and there's nothing like winning kind of an away game, if you will.
0: Certainly a roller coaster of emotions with the crowd, with the weather that we saw, the wind blowing quite a bit on Long Island over the weekend. ESPN analyst Andy North.
8: The good thing is that no one ever got tied with Wyndham. He always was able to keep his lead, and he's had that lead since Thursday afternoon. I think it was really important, the 16th hole. It got to one shot ahead of Sam Burns at that point in time. He hit a poor shot off the tee into the left fescue and had really a poor lie. He ended up playing a fantastic shot to carry some fairway bunkers just barely and get it back in the fairway, and that set up his third shot onto the green, then made a huge, huge long birdie putt to get that two-shot swing back with two holes to play.
9: Wyndham admitted that after the win, he didn't play well the last few days, but how was he able to fight through those struggles and find a way to come away with the win?
8: Well, I think, you know, basically that's the U.S. Open in a nutshell. You aren't going to play great the whole time. He was fantastic the first couple of days. The last 2 days, he wasn't quite as good as ball striking, but was able to go ahead and save a bunch of pars when he needed to save them and got it done.
9: Where does he sort of rank amongst the current best in golf at this point?
8: Well, you look at what he's done the last month. He's won twice. He's got a third place at Memorial and 11th last week. He's playing some exceptional golf. I think having the experience of winning the first U.S. Open really helped him on the last nine coming down the stretch today.
0: ESPN analyst Andy North, a two-time U.S. Open winner, just like Wyndham Clark, picks up the win on Sunday, 4 under par for the week. Sam Burns, 3 under par for the week. Tom Kim, 1 under. 3 shots back at the end. Those were the only three players below par at Shinnecock Hills. SportsCenter all night. ESPN Radio. It's 30 seasons for the WNBA. Back in 1997, the inaugural game, LA Sparks, New York Liberty. Liberty won that initial game, and Sunday those two teams met in LA. The Liberty had a 17-point lead in the third quarter, but that was in the third. Closing seconds, the lead was down to 2, and L.A. had the ball.
10: 2-point game, 8 seconds to go. Here is Wheeler, up the floor. Wheeler with 3. Wheeler gives it up. Ogumike for the win! You bet! You bet! What a fitting finish to the 30th anniversary game! L.A. with the walk-off win!
0: Ryan Rucco on ESPN, 98-97. Sparks get the win. Neko Ogumike finishes with 24 points, 11 of 18 shooting, 6 rebounds. But the big one was the game-winning 3 at the buzzer. Scored 12 of the Sparks' 14 points in clutch time. And after that game-winning shot, She spoke with our Angel Gray.
11: NECA, the largest comeback that you guys have had this season. Leslie Jones just said you were in the clutch. Describe the connection between you and Erica Wheeler in that final play.
12: Me and E, we've been playing for a while now. You know, everywhere I go, she always seems to find me, whether it's on a team or even if it's on the court. And she stays in my ear. She stays in my ear. And, you know, in the beginning, I didn't start off too well. My teammates did a really good job of telling me just to continue to be aggressive. So I'm grateful that I was able to continue to do that for 40 minutes.
11: And as we were able to celebrate the 30th anniversary of this very game, well, the results changed with you guys winning this one. How does it feel collectively on how you guys were able to rebound in the second half?
12: That was a point of emphasis for us. We wanted to make sure that we got as many possessions as we could. And so we wanted to go out there and be aggressive, but also, you know, they came out hot. JJ was really hitting shots, but, you know, we can't be spread out and not get more possessions. I think we did a really good job of trying to secure those possessions and turning it into transition points, which really helped us in the end.
11: Congrats on the win, but overall, just this big picture moment of just how this game is growing, the fans that are here, what does it feel like to have this type of celebration and create your own history on this day?
12: It feels really good. I've been with the Sparks for so long. I'm so sorry. It's emotional seeing all of these legends in the building, people that didn't get paid their value, and they're still coming here and supporting us. I'm so grateful.
0: NECA Agumake, a 152nd 20-point game as the Sparks beat the Liberty 98-97 after trailing by as many as 17 in the third quarter for the Liberty. They had six players in double figures, 25 points on contested shots in the first half, but they wind up losing by one in L.A. SportsCenter All Night, ESPN Radio. Sunday, June 21st, means summer's officially upon us. So that, of course, means hockey news. Big one this weekend. Ottawa Senators trading captain Brady Tkachuk to the Florida Panthers, linking him up with his brother Matthew. ESPN insider Emily Kaplan.
13: Pretty clear to Ottawa that Brady Tkachuk wanted a change of scenery, and he did not intend to re-sign with them next summer when he was eligible for an extension. So they engaged with a small handful of teams, all in American markets, but Brady Tkachuk had full control here with a full no movement clause. So he got to dictate in the end where he wanted to go. And it was very clear his preference was Florida. As you said, it is a divisional rival, but it's his brother. It makes sense of why he would want to go there. Now, from Florida's perspective, they view their window as wide open. After 1 year of missing the playoffs, they're going to come back with a vengeance, especially with Alexander Barkov now healthy. And their GM, Bill Zito, a lot of people around the league thought he was crazy for the haul he gave up for Matthew Tkachuk back in 2022. Well, that landed them two Stanley Cups and now Matthew's brother, Brady. So maybe it wasn't so crazy after all.
14: Well, I mean, now there's this one, Brady from Ottawa to Florida. So how likely is it that this trend of U.S. players on Canadian teams then returning to the States, how likely is that trend to be something that continues?
13: So I wouldn't call it a super trend just yet, but I will tell you that executives around the league are absolutely tracking this. Like, from Ottawa's perspective, they did find it increasingly difficult to navigate things with Brady Tkachuk after Four Nations and especially after the Olympics when he went on that victory tour with Team USA. All the while, he was the captain for Canada's capital city, Ottawa. Like, that was very difficult. And there's other situations we're tracking just this summer. Like, Connor Hellebuck, he made it clear that the status quo was not great for him in Winnipeg. They're taking calls on the goaltender. I can tell you that Florida is definitely checked in and was tracking that situation. A lot of people around the league are wondering about Austin Matthews' long-term future in Toronto. And it's not that these American players, Nicole, don't want to play in Canada. It's more so, I believe, that those bonds, whatever was formed in that 2026 Olympics, those are going to have long-standing ramifications in the NHL. And I think Brady Tkachuk, in a lot of ways, is just the first example.
0: Ooh. Brady Tkachuk heading to the Panthers. Ottawa made the playoffs, but lost in the first round each of the past two seasons. Brady Tkachuk is in the middle of a seven-year deal that carries an $8.2 million cap hit. SportsCenter All Night, ESPN Radio, to the pitch. Group H action at the FIFA World Cup, Uruguay and Cape Verde, a 2-2 draw on Sunday. Cape Verde, third African team to avoid defeat in its first two FIFA World Cup games, the first in Senegal in 2002. Senegal wound up reaching the quarterfinals. Uruguay scored both of their goals late in the first half stoppage time, winds up at a 2-2 draw. None of the teams in Group H have qualified for the knockout stage. On the other side, none have been eliminated either. Spain on Sunday, a 4-0 win over Saudi Arabia. Lamine Yamal scores in the 10th minute. Not quite 19 yet. Still a couple of months away from turning 19. Still 18, Spain's youngest scorer at the World Cup. Second youngest player to open the scoring in a FIFA World Cup match. And the youngest since Pele for Brazil in 1958. Spain gets the win in match number two. ESPN analyst Craig Burley.
15: I think a little bit of an overreaction after the first game. Although it always put a little seed of doubt into what if they slip up again? And that's why Lamine Yamal played, because he'd missed a couple of months of the end of the season coming into this tournament with a really high-grade hamstring issue. So when you have a muscle injury, as everybody that's played sport knows, there's always that mental danger when you come back. So in an ideal world, I don't think Spain would have played him in this game, but because of the previous result, felt the need to put him in for the first 45 minutes. They did the job. That allowed them to take him off and rest him. So there was a risk, but when you have a player with his skill set, when you have a player, even as a teenager, that can change a game on the world stage like this, then when you have problems, you've got to get him in. But if he'd had any hamstring issues during this game, he potentially misses the rest of the World Cup. So it was risk-reward.
0: Spain with the win on Sunday, snapping a four-game winless streak at the World Cup dating back to 2022. 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Coming up, a game three. That's next. 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It's ESPN Radio.
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2: Omaha!
1: Oklahoma took the opener at the best of three championship series when they beat North Carolina. Game two on ABC on Sunday.
3: Tucked in the third inning for three runs.
4: Another one driven to right. Thanks for coming. Home goes yard. It's 4-2 Carolina. A Renaissance man goes rescue man with his ninth bomb of the year. That's rather 414 feet at 109 miles an hour. As the 3-2 to Nicholson is lifted to left and it is deep. Did Cooper Nicholson go yard? Bang on the wall and it goes over for a two-run home run for Nicholson. 6-2 North Carolina.
1: Carl Ravitch with the call on ABC. North Carolina, a 6-2 win in game two, forcing a winner-take-all game three. That'll be Monday, 7 o'clock Eastern on ESPN. North Carolina with 11 straight wins following a loss this season. Longest active streak in D1. They've outscored their opponents 98-32 in those 11 games. This one important. Their backs were to the wall on Sunday, and they beat Oklahoma. Our analysts Tyler Wilson and Danny Graves.
5: They just kept like trying to put pressure on this defense. They had some unbelievable at-bats. We've talked about it. All the pitches that they made this pitching staff throw, just the two guys alone. How many pitches did you say?
6: 45.
5: 45 pitches just against two guys, and that's unheard of because usually it's 100, 120 pitches a game. Half of those were to two guys. So when this is what they've done all year, though. They've made the opposing pitchers work. They've gotten them out of there early. And we know that this bullpen for Oklahoma hasn't pitched a whole lot in the postseason. So got to the bullpen and made good things happen.
6: Exactly. And I think on the pitching mound, they did a great job where we talked about finishing batters, finishing innings. Coming into today, Oklahoma had only gone three up, three down, six times in the entire College World Series. Today, they did it four times. That just shows the way that they didn't let up on the gas. They get too fast out. Sometimes as a pitcher, you can let off a little bit, but the difference in being good versus being great is finding a way to get off the mound faster. Obviously, three of those were Caden Glauber. He's gotten all the love that he deserves, but they just did a great job of not letting up. They didn't leave the door open at all. They just continued to step on Oklahoma's throats when they had a chance.
1: And they come away with the win in game number two, forcing that winner take all game three. Eight of the previous 12 teams to force a game three went on to win the title. North Carolina picking up its 54th win of the season, matching 2006 and 2008 for the third most in program history. 36th time this season they've allowed three runs or fewer, matching Auburn for the most in D1 this season. As for Oklahoma, three of the first four hitters reached base, then the hitters went 2-for-27 the rest of the game. Game three. We'll have a winner, a champion in college baseball, Monday, 7 o'clock Eastern on ESPN. From college to the pros, Orioles putting up some numbers on Sunday.
7: To manage his team. Alonso drives this right field and deep. Tucker is back. He's at the track. And that baby is gone. Pete Alonso with an Earl Weaver special. And the Orioles have put up a 10 spot here at Chavez Ravine.
1: Earl Weaver special, one of those three-run homers. As the Orioles go on to a 12-1 rout of the Dodgers, WBAL, Orioles' largest win this season. Most runs ever scored against the Dodgers. They've met 31 times all time, regular and postseason. For the Dodgers, first time in 40 days losing back-to-back games. Dodgers offense 2-for-5 with a run scored in the first inning, 3-for-27 with no runs the rest of the game. Orioles take it 12-1. Cardinals putting up double digits, as did the Royals. So this one got interesting.
8: Through that call, the invitation of that call.
9: Here's a long drive. Deep left center field. That might go, and it's a goner. Herrera hits a three-run homer. The Cardinals have a 12-7 lead in the fifth inning. And it was a two-out walk that got things started. A walk to Church, a hit by Weatherholt, and Herrera crushing his 10th home run of the year.
1: Walk to Church, good way to start your Sunday. Cardinals wind up hanging on for the 12-10 win over Kansas City. Cardinals Radio Network with the call. Season high for St. Louis in runs and hits. They had 16 hits to go with the dozen runs. They snap a three-game losing streak. Cardinals' top three hitters combined to go 9 for 15 with 8 runs scored and 7 RBI. Royals, meanwhile, have a three-game win streak come to an end. Angels and Athletics. We had some defense in this one.
2: Fly ball right field angle deep in the corner. Thomas back right to the wall. Leaping at the wall. He made an unbelievable catch. Colby Thomas went draping himself at the top of the barrier in right. Right at the A's bullpen. And then leaping and climbing over the wall. Denzel Clark-like.
1: That was the good news for the Athletics. But for the Angels,
10: Siri not going. The pitch. Neto swings at this one. Lifts a high fly ball that's carrying deep out into left field. It's out of here. Zach Neto connects his second home run in this series, and the Angels are on top. It's 9-7.
1: Also his 17th homer of the season. 9-7 the final. Angels get the win. Angels Radio AM 830. Talk 650 KSTE with the calls. Pirates going yard against Colorado.
11: Games for the Pirates. Swing high, fly ball, deep right field. Freeman turns around, and this one's way out of here. Above the walkways in right field in the second deck. One of the longest home runs you'll see in this ballpark. Brian Reynolds hits a three-run shot to put the game away for the Pirates. They're up 8-1 here in the seventh. Estimated 433. I think it's 50 feet farther than that. I mean, that was 460-plus, I think.
1: 93-7, the fan. Pirates beat the Rockies 8-6. Coming out on top in New York, that's next. It's ESPN Radio.
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1: North Carolina forces a game 3 at the Men's College World Series. Brady Tkachuk traded from Ottawa to Florida. He and his brother Matthew now on the same Panthers team. Wired to wire on Long Island this weekend.
2: Bathed in shadow here at Historic Synagogue. Bathed in sunshine here at Historic Synagogue. This putt on the way up the hill. Left of the hole, turning back to the right. This has a chance. It's going to get to within a foot of the hole. And a fist pump from Wyndham Clark. He'll wait to tap that in, I would imagine. But he's going to win the U.S. Open.
3: As Wyndham Clark puts his ball down, we're a long way from L.A.
2: But the same thing happened there that happened here in New York as Wyndham Clark wins his second U.S. Open. A hug for Big Wave Dave and some high fives. He has won over this New York crowd, and he's won his second U.S. Open.
1: Wyndham Clark coming out on top where he was all weekend. Led the tournament, the U.S. Open, after all 4 days. A year ago, Wyndham Clark had to apologize after he smashed the lockers at Oakmont after he missed the cut at the U.S. Open. 121-year-old lockers in that clubhouse that were smashed. Clark becoming, though, the ninth wire-to-wire winner of the U.S. Open. Closed with a round of 3 over 73. His sizable lead on Sunday would shrink to a stroke during Sunday's final round, but Sam Burns just missed a couple of putts on 17 and 18, and Clark was able to take control, hangs on to win by one.
4: It was max stress. I'd say early in the week, kind of the first 2 days, I was really calm and very confident. Yesterday, kind of bogeying the last hole, really left a sour taste in my mouth. And then starting off today, man, things were just going not in my direction. But I fought hard and fortunately had a comfortable lead. And then I got into a decent groove and felt a little more comfortable in the back nine. And, you know, it was pretty awesome to pull through and definitely have a short putt on the last hole.
5: I thought one of the coolest things I saw today was your dad showing up there, jumped on a red eye, landed like 6 o'clock this morning, was there to greet you coming off the 18th green.
4: Yeah, I mean, I was completely shocked, to be honest. I didn't know all the people that are here in this room with me right now were going to be here. And then to turn around and see my dad, and especially on Father's Day, for him to be here is amazing. And he's never really gotten to see me win in person. So this is very nice, and I can't wait to celebrate with him.
5: Well, speaking of emotions, Wyndham, it's been quite a journey for you. We go back to Oakmont and how that ended there and to where you are now and the golf that you've played in between. How would you describe that journey over the last 365 plus days?
4: Man, I'd say probably the first month or 2 months after Oakmont last year were definitely a dark place for me. And it was, it was really challenging. And I haven't stopped hearing about it for over, a year. And to be here now, with redemption and winning the U.S. Open versus last year, I was, tabloids for something worse. So it's amazing to be where I'm at. I'm super blessed. I have an amazing team that helped me get here. And, the great thing is I learned a lot what happened last time I won and where I got in the world, and maybe things got a little out of whack perspective-wise. I think in 23, I don't know if I took it for granted, but I thought maybe I'd win a lot more right away. And I didn't. And so now winning this, I'm really going to enjoy this and soak it in and realize, man, I've done something that not many people have done. And it's a dream come true.
1: Wyndham Clark winning, despite many of the fans in New York rooting for anybody but Wyndham Clark. But he comes away with the one shot win, his second U.S. Open title. Speaking of guys who swing sticks for a living, hockey news this weekend. The Ottawa Senators trading captain Brady Tkachuk to the Florida Panthers, who already have his brother Matthew. The trade announced by both clubs includes Ottawa landing both of Florida's first round picks in Friday's draft, the number 9 pick and the number 25 selection as well. Bit of a shocking move for the NHL, although not entirely shocking, says ESPN senior writer Greg Wyshynski.
6: there was some smoke there insofar as him wanting to move to an American market. That it's the Florida Panthers, that they're actually uniting the Kachuk brothers, I think is a bit of a surprise. There were other teams that were rumored to be in on him that he was interested in going to, including the Stanley Cup champion Carolina Hurricanes, including the Vegas Golden Knights. But, you know, this makes a lot of sense.
1: And as for the Panthers' window with this move?
6: They're loaded. I mean, they're still the same team that won the Cup 2 years ago. It's just that injuries and the amount of miles on their tires finally caught up to them this year. They lost their captain and their most important player, Alexander Barkov, to a preseason injury. Matthew Tkachuk missed just over half the season with injuries. So, you know, the rest of the roster is still pretty much what we remember from that run to the Cup and the back-to-back Cups. So the rich are getting richer here. I mean, he's going to move right into their top six. I think what's great about him, Brady, is that he's going to play on their second line most likely as Matthew takes the top line. That's going to take a lot of pressure off him.
1: Ottawa made the playoffs but lost in the first round each of the last two seasons. And now Brady Tkachuk lands in Florida with the Panthers. SportsCenter all night, ESPN Radio on the pitch, FIFA World Cup action. Group H and Group G on Sunday. Group H seeing Spain finally getting in the win column. A 4-0 win over Saudi Arabia as they bounce back from their loss first time out. ESPN analyst Alex Kirkland.
7: It was completely different. Of course, it's not all about the return of Lamine Yamal, but a lot of it is about Lamine because he does make a difference. He makes a difference how the way the team play, the way that opponents approach it. Right from the off, you could see just how desperate Lamine was to make an impact on this tournament. De La Fuente has said they've had to kind of hold him back and kind of restrain him because he's been so keen to get going. He got his first touch, I think, 30 seconds into the game. There was a cross. There was a shot. It almost seemed like he was sort of trying too hard to make things happen. And then he scored. Mm. And once the opening goal came, we knew that would be key, the goal coming early. All that tension, all that pressure, you know, all that criticism from earlier in the week, it just kind of vanished. And after that, it was very, very easy. And Spain was so good in those first 25 minutes. Like you say, went 3-0 up. It was game over. Lamine only played the first half. De La Fuente said afterwards he could have played more. The idea initially was sort of 55 or 60 minutes. He didn't need to. You know, 45 minutes and it was done and they could rest him for the next one.
1: Spain snapping a four-game winless streak at the World Cup, extending unbeaten streaks in all competitions to 32, the team's longest unbeaten run since 2007. In Group G, Egypt a 3-1 win over New Zealand. Egypt leads Group G with 4 points. Simplest scenario to clinch a spot of the knockout stage is a win in its final group stage game against Iran. Egypt first ever win at the FIFA World Cup. New Zealand, second most World Cup matches without a win. Only Honduras has more without a win in the tournament. The other matchup in Group G on Sunday, Belgium and Iran played to a 0-0 draw. Belgium could wind up being an opponent for the U.S. come the knockout round. ESPN analyst Craig Burley.
8: There's a lot of older guys in the Belgium squad. I know a little bit about that, you know, being a bit older. Kevin De Bruyne.
9: Seasoned.
10: Vintage.
8: Experience.
9: There you go.
8: Romelu Lukaku playing in Napoli. Played 7 games this season. Looks a little chunkier than he was. So this Belgium side, I'm trying to be nice, this Belgium side is, it's got some good players. But if the US faced them in the bracket, I wouldn't be totally worried. Now, Belgium beat the US 5-2 in March here in the States. I can see you looking, you're saying, I'm worried. Don't be worried about it. Half the US men's national team were not playing.
10: Okay. Right.
8: So this team has changed. The US are flourishing at the World Cup. You may have noticed. They've won 2 games. They're playing well. They're flamboyant, super confident. Belgium is not. They drew with Egypt, didn't play well. They drew with Iran today, did not play well. They're getting old. I would fancy the US to beat Belgium, if indeed it is Belgium that comes their way.
1: See how the brackets come out for the knockout stage once we get through group play. Belgium, though, and Iran, a 0-0 draw on Sunday. SportsCenter all night, ESPN Radio. Back to the diamond, the Sunday night baseball game, Phillies and Mets.
11: The 1-0 is hammered right field. That one back on its way, and it is gone into the second deck. Kyle Schwarber unloads number 29, and just like that, the Phillies have a 5-0 lead. He just does not stop hitting homers. The 3-1. Swing and a drive. Right field. That one back on its way, and it's out of here. Over the high wall in right for Bryce Harper. Home run number 17. He was not fooled. And it is 6-1 Phillies.
1: Phillies putting the offense up against the Mets. Getting some pretty good work on the mound as well.
11: 0-2. Right there, frozen. He got him with a fastball at 95, and Bichette was hunching on the sweeper. I don't think there's any question. And he stood still as the heater just clipped the outside corner for Zach Wheeler's strikeout number 7.
1: Boog Shambi calling it here on ESPN Radio. Phillies, a 6-2 win over the Mets. Kyle Schwarber, 1-for-3 with the home run. Phillies' 6th straight home series win against the Mets. Bryce Harper with his 17th home run. And Zach Wheeler goes to 7-1 with the win. You heard the game here on ESPN Radio.
11: Jay, thanks so much. The Phillies win it here on Sunday Night Baseball. Take 2-of-3 from the Mets. And Doug, I don't know where you start. I guess we'll start with Kyle Schwarber, who had 3 homers in the game yesterday and then a big 3-run homer in the game here tonight.
10: Yeah, I mean, Kyle Schwarber has just, you know, elevated his game in these recent times. We know that he gets streaky in the power game and then they come in bunches. But he's also just staying in there so well against left-handed pitching. And this is a pitch up and in. He just sort of stays inside it and just whacks it. All of a sudden, it's in the upper deck. And that's 3 runs. And what changes for the Phillies is all of a sudden they go 2-0, 5-0, have the space, have Zach Wheeler on the mound. That's the combination they're looking for. Get the runs, have the pitchers hold it down, and then you have a little room to breathe if anything goes awry. And tonight, it did not. Their bullpen did a great job.
11: Yeah, what are you seeing from Zach Wheeler?
10: Yeah, Wheeler looked fantastic. You know, a little blip in the 6th inning with the walks, but overall, it's him. It's the power game. It's out of the middle of the zone. It's here, hit me. He's got multiple pitches that go complete opposite directions and command of all of them. And that's exactly the Phillies ace they're looking for. And then you have Sanchez behind him. That is a nightmare in any series. Certainly, if you're thinking playoffs, short series, those two, good luck.
11: And what's your thought in terms of the Mets and the likelihood that they could put together some type of a run?
10: They just don't have the starting pitching right now. The Phillies recovered because of starters. You know, David Peterson is still trying to figure it out. He found it, but then it was already 5 runs down. And, you know, they just can't work like that successfully. It's a lot of pressure on your offense. And the starters just they're going to have to show up and get healthy.
11: Dougie, good stuff. For Doug Glanville, I'm John Shambi right here on your home for the 2026 Home Run Derby and All-Star Game, ESPN Radio and the ESPN app. Now we send it back to Jay Reynolds in the studio.
1: It was good to hear your voice, Boog. Well done, Phillies, with the win over the Mets, who come up short there. Yankees also coming up short on Sunday against the Reds.
11: Deals the 3-1 pitch, and Stevenson hammers it high and deep to left center field. It is way back, and it is gone into the Reds' bullpen. A 3-run blast for Tyler Stevenson, and Rodriguez made a mistake on the inner half, and Tyler made him pay.
1: 700 WLW Reds, a 4-1 win over the Yankees. Chase Burns, 5 innings, gave up a run, 12th consecutive start with 2 runs or fewer allowed. Reds improving to 7-2 against the Yankees since the start of 2024. Yankees 0-for-22 over the last 2 games with runners in scoring position. 0-for-9 on Sunday. Tigers and White Sox went 10.
11: The 0-1, Vierling loops it into shallow right. It is sinking. Montgomery charges, dives! He cannot come up with it! Riley Green scores! And Matt Vierling, he walks it off with a hit into right field, and the Tigers sweep away the White Sox.
1: Tigers get the win, 5-4 in 10 innings. First win in extra innings this season. They're now 1-5. They enter the day one of 2 teams without an extra inning win, along with the Dodgers. Tigers complete the series sweep, second series sweep this month. Twins double up the Diamondbacks.
11: 1-0 pitch, ground ball, right side, pass Marte, tie game. Bell rounding second base. He's on his way to third base. The throw from Carroll hits Bell, kicks away off the dugout, and Bell is now going to come home. The ball is out of play, and the Twins are going to have the lead. It is 3-2 here in the 7th inning.
1: Treasure Island Baseball Network, it's a 4-2 win for the Twins over the Diamondbacks. Minnesota now 6-1 over the last 7.

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1: 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North Carolina bouncing back from a game one loss in Omaha and from strikeouts for the first six outs of game two to avoid a championship sweep at the Men's College World Series. They beat Oklahoma 6-2 in game two to force a winner-take-all game three on Monday. North Carolina's Eric Paulson with our Chris Budden.
2: Eric Paulson, congratulations as you wave up to mom up in the crowd. I want to start at the beginning of the game. You guys started with six straight strikeouts. How were you guys able to finally square up some ABs?
3: Yeah, you know, just it's the name of the game. You know, sticking with your approach. We stuck with the approach early. You know, he beat us early, but we just kept with it. And, you know, good things happen when you stick to your approach. 50-

0: happen when Caden Glauber comes into the game 29-0 when he pitches? What's the confidence like when you build a lead and you guys are able to hand the ball to him?
1: I mean, we're going to win when he comes in. That's the confidence. He's so good. His poise is awesome. He really is. He really is really, really fun to play behind.
0: That first hit you had, you get to first base and you look up at your mom. What were the emotions like today on Father's Day, your first without him?
1: Yeah, you know, definitely a tough day, but I'm so happy. My mom, my grandma actually came, my dad's mom. She's up in the crowd, and it was really, really good to have him here. And all the dads on UNC, I got to give a shout out to them. They were wearing Paulson 44 pins today. So, they're awesome. You know, this is really such a family. I love this team so much.
0: I know your dad wanted to see you in this uniform. You're now one win away from holding a trophy in this uniform. How would you describe the emotions heading into tomorrow?
1: Definitely emotional. I wish he was here with me, but I'm going to hold him with me every day and go win a national championship tomorrow.
0: Congratulations. We'll see you then.
1: Thank you so much.
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3: To Yordan. And that's smoked deep to right center field. And you can kiss that one goodbye. Number 25 for Yordan. 1-0 Astros.
2: It would be a 2-1 win over the Guardians. Houston winning 3 straight series for the first time this season. KBME with the call. Brewers avoiding a series sweep with the Braves.
4: The pitch, a drive to left. This is high. This is deep. It is gone. William Contreras, a 3-run blast. It is 8-1 Milwaukee, and the Brewers are all over Bryce Elder and the Braves here in this series finale.
2: 620 WTMJ. Brewers a 9-4 win to avoid the sweep and end a 3-game losing streak. Brewers scoring 8 of the 9 runs in the second inning. Marlins edge the Giants 2-1. Marlins 8-game home win streak, longest active in Major League Baseball, their longest since 2009 when they had 8 straight. SportsCenter All Night, ESPN Radio. As for the top sounds from Father's Day, was it all baseball? 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
7: All right, Jay, from the diamond to the green to the hardwoods, some strong Sunday top sounds. Start in Tampa with the Rays and the Nats. Tampa trailing in the 7th until Johnny DeLuca flipped the scoreboard on 620 WDAE.
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9: Breaking ball, hit in the air to deep left field. This one's on its way, and not only do the Rays catch the Nationals, they pass him. A 2-run homer for DeLuca, and the Rays have a 4-3 lead.
7: In Detroit, Tigers trying to sweep the White Sox took 10, but Matt Vierling found the game winner on 97-1, the ticket.
10: The 0-1, Vierling loops it into shallow right. It is sinking. Montgomery charges, dives, and he cannot come up with it. Riley Green scores, and Matt Vierling, he walks it off with a base hit into right field, and the Tigers sweep away the White Sox.
5: Number 3.
7: Jay on Long Island, a wire-to-wire win for Wyndham Clark. He captures the crown at the U.S. Open again on SiriusXM's PGA Tour Radio.
11: As Wyndham Clark puts his ball down, we're a long way from L.A.
12: But the same thing happened there that happened here in New York as Wyndham Clark wins his second U.S. Open. A hug for Big Wave Dave. And some high fives. He has won over this New York crowd, and he's won his second U.S. Open.
5: Number 2.
7: Back to baseball. Robbery in Sacramento. Joe Adell giving one a ride. Colby Thomas taking it away on Talk 650 KSTE.
10: Fly ball, right field angle, deep in the corner. Thomas back right to the wall, leaping at the wall. He made an unbelievable catch. Colby Thomas went draping himself at the top of the barrier and right at the A's bullpen, and then leaping and climbing over the wall, Denzel Clark-like.
5: Number 1.
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13: 2-point game, 8 seconds to go. 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
8: Wheeler with three. Wheeler gives it up. Ogumike for the win. You bet. 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
2: Neco Ogumike with her third go-ahead bucket in the final 5 seconds of a game with the Sparks, most in franchise history. 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
1: 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Braves won the first two against the Milwaukee Brewers, but they could not complete the sweep as they fall 9-4 on Sunday afternoon in the finale. The Brewers put up 8 runs in the second inning off Bryce Elder. Bryce does go 6 innings, gives up 12 hits, 8 earned runs, walks 2, and strikes out 6. That does save the bullpen a little bit as the boys go out west. Mauricio Dubon stays hot. He was 3-for-4 with a double and a run. Braves go to San Diego 4-3. That starts tonight. Late night out there on the West Coast. Grant Holmes gets the ball for the Braves. He's 4-3, has a 4.33 ERA, 32 walks and 61 strikeouts. They'll face veteran Michael King for the Padres. Board leadoff show coverage with myself and Chris Domino, 8:55 Eastern time, and first pitch between the Braves and the Padres with Ben Ingram and Darren O'Day, 10:10 Eastern from Petco Park in San Diego. You can hear all of it on the Braves Radio Network.
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0: good Monday morning. It's the morning show, 960 The Ref, presented by Piedmont Orthopedics and Sports Medicine. The official healthcare provider of the Georgia Bulldogs gave you a little extended version of Bittersweet Symphony as I'm taking a couple extra sips of coffee before we go on air. Sun starting to come up in Athens, Georgia. It'll be up here in very short time, about 20 minutes, about 15 minutes away from sunrise officially. Hey, it's our first show for the official start of summer that began yesterday. I think we certainly recognize summertime to be kind of late May, early June around here anyway, but now it's officially summer. The Georgia baseball season now very much in the rearview mirror. We spent all Thursday last week breaking down the unfortunate loss out in Omaha to Oklahoma. And now we're kind of turning the page here this week on the morning show. I think it's going to be very heavily leaning into this countdown to kickoff for the next several weeks and months to come. And certainly talk all about the Braves and that season that's continuing to unfold. But I kind of feel like we're starting a different chapter or a new, just onward we march in the calendar year is how I'm kind of feeling this Monday morning here in studio. And I hope you're having a good morning. Annika's in for Dave today and all week long. Dave on vacation this week. We'll get him back next week. Annika, how are you? Good morning.
1: I'm good. Good morning.
0: How's your coffee?
1: It's good. It's hot.
0: I was going to say, you just telling me before we went on air, it's very hot.
1: It is.
0: That's a good thing. You want hot coffee, but if it's too hot, it's hard to drink.
1: Yeah.
0: So you got to let it cool down a little bit.
1: It's just hard when we're on air because I kind of have like a window in which I can drink it. And I just always hope and pray that it'll be warm enough in that window that I can drink it.
0: See, I love like these. I got this like Yeti cup, whatever. I've got 10 or 12 different cups that I bring. I don't have one that I use every single day for coffee, but they're kind of a blessing and a curse. They keep it very, very hot. But if you pour it straight out of whatever you make your coffee in and put it in that mug, it's going to be like piping hot for a while. So it's almost like it's too hot to sip on the drive into work. And I've got about a 20-minute drive from home to here. I usually do not take my first sip of coffee until I'm like in the studio for 10 or 12 minutes. Then I take a drink of coffee because it's finally cooled down just enough. I leave the lid open. But usually, like, if I'm in my car and I want to take a sip of coffee on the way here, it's just way, way, way too hot to do so. So I got to figure that out. But yeah. Now I'm in the sweet spot, Annika. Now I can drink my coffee for the next hour or so. I usually finish the coffee that I have before the 7 o'clock hour. And for some reason, I rarely go get a second one. Now, if it's the weekend and I'm sitting on the back porch, like, watching the sun come up and watching the birds eat all that expensive seed I give them every single day because they're spoiled. I'll usually drink two, sometimes even a third cup of coffee and not think twice about it. But for whatever reason here, I drink the one that I make in the morning, and that's usually it until I maybe have another one later on in the morning when I get home. But that, even that's rare. How much will you go through like on a typical morning basis?
1: I'm about like you here, what I come in with. We have a lot of good like coffee here. Our boss keeps us stocked up, but I don't know. It's a Keurig, and I have the same issue with like it's really, really, really, really hot, and then it like cools down really fast. So I'll usually just stick with what I come in with, and then I might get another one when I leave, when I get back to my house. But yeah, not a lot.
0: Sometimes I do not opt for the second cup of coffee. I opt to crawl back into bed and take a nap in the afternoon. That's sometimes very, very refreshing. Hopefully your coffee, wherever you are, is hot this morning as we're getting ready to get the week underway. As I said a moment ago, it just kind of feels like we're turning the page a little bit. The Braves did win the series this weekend against a very good Brewers team. I want that to be the like headline. Braves win the series over the weekend. Then you can get into the weeds and talk about the atrocious 8-run second inning that Bryce Elder gave up yesterday. If you were watching that, it was hard to watch. Just could not get anybody out. It was a brutal, brutal stretch. It felt like it lasted 2 hours and probably real time. It was probably only like 9 or 10 minutes. I don't know. I'd have to go back and look. Maybe it was more like 15 or 16, but still, it was just really tough to watch. And you knew before the game even got settled, there were people at the concession stands getting their kids cotton candy that had not even like settled in their seat yet. And the game was over. You knew the Braves were not going to come back from an 8-0, or I guess 8-1 deficit, whatever it was. The Braves did score in the first inning, I believe.
1: Yeah.
0: But 8-1 just felt insurmountable, especially with all the injuries the Braves have and the lineup they're putting out there right now. But the highlights, again, I want to start by that. The highlights this weekend were two really fun victories on Friday night and Saturday by the Braves. Were you watching Friday night when Eli White gunned down that runner at home? You could not design a more perfect throw from Eli White, who came in. I'd have to go before pull the lineup. He was in the game, or he came in to defensive substitution later, but he saved the game. Raisel Iglesias started to let it get away a little bit. They were talking literally on the broadcast, that broadcaster's curse, that he had converted 32 consecutive saves for the Braves. And just when they said that, Braves up by one run, by the way, runners on second and third, and a base hit out to left field, it felt like the Brewers were about to take that lead. Or at least tie the game. I'm sorry. We were up by two. One run scores, then Eli White throws that ball into Drake Baldwin. You cannot have a more perfect bang-bang play, ball in the exact spot it needed to be in. Drake Baldwin deserves some credit, too, just for holding on to the ball. But out number two, Raisel Iglesias gets the next batter. I forgot what it was, a pop-up or strikeout, whatever it was. But that was it. That was the game. So that was a really good moment.
1: He struck out Contreras in the game.
0: Gotcha. He struck out Contreras. And Eli White made another catch earlier in the game as well, running into that corner out there in left field. So it was just the Eli White game. And it was a highlight that will be on the Braves, you know, highlight reel for the entire season and just going forward. It was a beautiful, beautiful moment on Friday night. Braves get the victory, fireworks go off and all that stuff. Saturday was a lot of fun. Saturday, your boy, my guy, I love him too, man. Ozzie Albies had one of his more memorable games. He homered earlier in the game, just a left-handed, barely cleared the fence out there in right field. But you know what? Barely counts the exact same when the ball goes over the wall. Then it kind of felt like the Braves just could not get the offense clicking. They were trailing in the ninth inning, down by a run, and then you get a runner on, and you're like, all right, let's see if you're going to do it. Now obviously is the time. Well, Ozzie Albies batting right-handed, popped one. It looked like it was a pop-up. Mm-hmm. Were you watching at the time? So we were on the dock, and we had it on the radio, so I didn't see it until a little while later. But Ben Ingram's call made it sound like there was certainly a chance that it was going to go out, but you're like waiting to see, but it was a right-handed swing, opposite field, barely, and I mean barely cleared that wall over there by the right field foul pole. And again, barely counts. As long as it goes over the wall, it is a home run, but a walk-off two-run homer for Ozzie in a very, very cool moment at Truist Park. So that's the story of the weekend. Sometimes it's easy to walk in here on a Monday morning and the main thing you want to talk about is Bryce Elder's 8-run second inning. I get it. That's fresh on your mind, and that was a hard watch last night. Forget the fact that Rowdy Tellez, how big do we say he was, Annika? Like 275, yeah, whatever it was. He popped a 2-run homer in the ninth inning. It was all for nothing. It was 9-2. That made it 9-4. You're still lost by 5 runs. But it's easy to come in here Monday and talk about the one negative inning the Braves had this weekend. But the moral of the story is a really, really good Brewer team came into Truist Park. The lineup the Braves are putting out there is less than desirable at the moment with all the injuries that are just kind of mounting up. But you wound up beating them 2 out of 3, and you still have the best win percentage in Major League Baseball. So we were actually talking about this off air. The Braves 48-28. The Dodgers 49-29. So I guess if the standings, you would basically be tied, I think, in the standings. They have one more win and they have one more loss. So I'm trying to think like the win percentages. I mean, not the win percentages, the games behind there. Sometimes you got to wrap your head around these things. But as far as win percentage, that's the important thing. When I say best record in baseball, who has the best win percentage in baseball? The Braves at 632 with that 20 games over 500. The Dodgers also 20 games over 500, but they are 628. So when you add another loss, add another win there, they are just a tick, a very, very small percentage point behind the Braves with the best record in baseball. So Braves currently 6.5 games over the Phillies. The Phillies are also red hot. They won a couple of games in a row, 6 of their last 10. I saw where Kyle Schwarber is just doing ridiculous things right now. That was my like biggest dream in the offseason, was somehow acquiring Kyle Schwarber. Didn't happen. I'm not even sure it ever came close, even a negotiation or a conversation. He wound up re-signing with the Phillies. But for a brief window there when he was a free agent, a lot of teams, and I think the Braves included, envisioned him batting in your ballpark. When he did he win or did he have a really, really good showing at the Home Run Derby last year at the Braves All-Star Game? There was even conversation then. It was like, hey, there's a chance that he winds up doing this for the Braves in 2026. I think he had some connections with like some friends on the Braves or something like that. Like there was a brief chatter conversation about him being a Brave this year, but it wound up not happening. He's playing for the Phillies, and he is just absolutely destroying baseballs right now as the Braves are kind of watching the Phillies in that rearview mirror, but 6.5 game lead doesn't feel as comfortable as it once did, Annika. So who won the Home Run Derby last year? Did you look that up?
1: Yeah, it said he wasn't in the Derby. It says he did this. He was the swing off. He won the swing off.
0: Oh, so maybe that's
1: off.
0: So he won. I'm trying to think. Yeah, so I thought he was in that thing. So he. Interesting so, enough. No, you're right. I think he was not in it for some reason, but he did bat in the swing off. It's gotten so weird. I know they changed the format this year too. So I guess was it a National League winning thing or was it a?
1: It said when asked about his absence, he dropped a hint about looking forward to the 2026 festivities, which were scheduled to take place at his home ballpark
0: in
1: Philadelphia.
0: Okay, the swing off was in the game itself. Yeah. Now I'm remembering, not the Home Run Derby. I'm sorry. So I am misremembering. He was not in the Derby. What did you say his reason was?
1: Something about wanting to do it in Philly for the 250.
0: Yeah, that's where it is today or this year. All right, this year they are changing the format, though. This was just announced over the weekend, I believe. Here's the quick rundown for the Home Run Derby, in case you're interested, coming up next month. All 8 participants will compete in a single pool, taking exactly 20 swings each. Each swing counts toward the total, whether it results in a home run or not. So no matter what, when you swing the bat, that'll be 1 of 20. It's either a home run or it's not. It's cut and dry. No foul balls, no swing and misses, no anything. If you swing the bat, is it a home run or is it not? The extension works like this. If a batter hits a home run on the 20th swing, Annika, they earn a, quote, hot streak and continue taking swings until they fail to hit a home run. So basically, when you make your 20th swing, if it's a homer, you get to keep going. If you hit another home run, you get to keep going. Hypothetically, you could hit 150 homers if you keep hitting homers on your 20th swing and beyond.
1: It's kind of like throwing a strike in the 10th.
0: Exactly. Bowling? Bowling a strike, you get two more to go. The 4 players with the highest amount will advance, and then the tiebreaker is the distance of the longest home run hit during that round. Then, let's see, the setup then, the top 4 hitters seeded 1 through 4 in round 1 will head off to face in the second round. Each batter in the second round will get 15 swings with the exact same format, continuing on the 15th until they do not win. And then the exact same rules looks like for the final round in the 15th. So a little bit different. I know this is something we don't like follow extensively, but I do start to catch the baseball bug during the All-Star Week. I'll wind up watching some, usually not all, the Home Run Derby, but it's just a nice night to sit down and watch balls get smashed. And then I very much enjoy the All-Star Game the following night. That'll be in Philadelphia. What is the date of that All-Star Game, Annika? I've got this schedule here somewhere. The All-Star Game next month, I believe, will be the 14th. So the Home Run Derby coming up on Monday, July 13th. The All-Star Game itself, you said at that 250th anniversary of America, the birthday, and they've wanted to do that in Philadelphia for years. Now that'll take place on July 14th on Tuesday. I think about it, the SEC Media Day is also taking place that exact same week. It's actually later this year. So SEC Media Day is going to take place down in Tampa, Florida, of all places, the week after. That's going to be the 20th through the 23rd this year. Kirby Smart will take the podium on Tuesday, July 21st, getting ready for the SEC football season, which, Annika, 75 days from today.
1: Wow.
0: I'm into it, man. Like, I really, now that Georgia baseball is behind us, and by the way, Dave must have made an appearance in the studio at some point over the weekend. I know he got back into town. I have no idea what he's doing this week as far as vacation, but he is not in the studio this week, but we did get gifts, and I appreciate that. So, Dave, if you're listening this morning, thank you. It was nice to walk into the studio. You got a nice t-shirt.
1: Yeah.
0: I got a hat and a sticker, which is pretty sweet, for my man shed. But the hat's pretty sweet. So thank you, Dave, very much for bringing us back some Omaha gifts. That's pretty awesome.
1: Yeah.
0: But it is Thursday, since we were not here Friday. Thursday was that, like, digestion day. Like, we walked in here the morning after the Dogs got eliminated. The dream of winning the national championship was over. Now that we've had a three-day weekend to think about it, which, by the way, flew by. I don't know about you, but I just feel like we just left the studio on Thursday, and now we're back here Monday morning.
1: I know.
0: It was a good weekend. We had a very lovely weekend. I hope you did as well. But, like, now I feel like we're right back, which is like blinking your eyes. So we're back, but the point that I'm getting to, it really, really feels like now that 75 days until kickoff is starting to feel more and more real. It'll fly by here in the next like few weeks. We will get to SEC Media Days on July 20th before you know it. That is now less than a month away because we're waking up on June 22nd. It's football, things are going to start happening. You're going to get more and more just talk about, you know, the upcoming season. A lot of those magazines will start hitting the shelves. The Phil Steele here very soon.
1: That's always an exciting day for me. I love when Phil Steele comes in.
0: Dave always picks them up for us. Usually, so if you subscribe to like Phil Steele's VIP list or whatever, maybe it's a prepay thing. I've actually seen where some people are starting to receive those magazines in the mail right now. It's usually either on or right around the 4th of July when they hit the shelves. And I think he's got like a Barnes & Noble exclusive, you know, deal where he only puts them there or something like that. We've got one over on Atlanta Highway. But Dave usually runs and grabs them for us as soon as they're on the shelves. And we start spinning that wheel of steel the rest of the summer, man. So that'll come up here very, very soon. But I love it. I love leaning into the dog days of summer. I know, like we said, we consider summer basically to be like June 1st and beyond here. I'll even take that further. I think when graduation happens over at the university, not that I'm participating in or even around it, but when the kids leave, Annika, when the spring semester is over, that first week or so in May, I always adopt that like summer mindset then. Even though we've got a very gorgeous spring-like month of May to enjoy, it just has that like lull malaise type feel around the college town to say that summer is here. Now that's a month and a half behind us. And it's starting to very much warm up. I've had some very hot days the last few days. It's been nice here and there as well. But that summertime feel is very, very alive with 75 days until kickoff. So I'm very much enjoying that. What, do you have any? Yeah, you're going somewhere this summer. What are your plans eventually?
1: Yeah, we're going to spend 2.5 weeks in Costa Rica.
0: That's pretty sweet. Like the family, you're going down.
1: Yes, okay. Yeah.
0: How did that come about? Like, how did y'all decide you're going to go spend 2.5 weeks in Costa Rica? That's not your typical family vacation.
1: No. So when I graduated high school, I wanted to go to Europe. It was kind of a long story, but the trip had been in the works for a long time. And we were there for 2 weeks. It was awesome. It was great. When my brother graduated, you know, he was thinking about where he wanted to go. And his like big things that he wanted were to see turtles.
0: Turtles.
1: And
0: like sea turtle.
1: Yes.
0: Yeah.
1: And to hang out on the beach. So
0: it's two pretty good goals.
1: Yeah. So we landed on Costa Rica, hoping to see lots of sea turtles.
0: Have y'all done like research into like the turtle activity in Costa Rica? Oh, or is this just something you're hoping for?
1: My mom
0: there are sea turtles in Costa Rica.
1: There are. Okay. And we're supposed to be there at like the best time. That's why we're going in the middle of the summer, and it will be hotter than anything you've ever experienced in your life, but it'll be great. That's when the turtles are supposed to be coming to like awesome. Hatch their babies on the beaches. So
0: very cool.
1: Should be fun.
0: We were in St. Croix over Christmas. That was one of our like 9 stops that we had. We took one of those cruises of a lifetime. It was absolutely glorious. The family over the holidays, but one of our stops at the very end of the cruise was in St. Croix, one of the U.S. Virgin Islands, and there were turtles everywhere. Like, you pulled into port, we were the only boat in port, gorgeous, unbelievable, crystal clear, blue, turquoise water, as far as you could see, and it was just everywhere you looked down at the bottom of the boat or in the bay, whatever, was just turtle, turtle, turtle, turtle, everywhere. And it was really cool to see those, got some really cool pictures of them. But like, it became one of those, like, you see a squirrel in the grass behind the studio. You're not saying like, oh, look, a squirrel. You just see a squirrel. You think squirrel. That's that what it became. That's what the turtles became in St. Croix. It was like, yeah, turtles are all over the place. You stopped paying attention to them because they were so frequent and everywhere, which is pretty sweet.
1: When Dave was visiting Matt, right? Mm-hmm. I think that's, I don't know.
0: Yeah.
1: In Hawaii, we were also there. It was like December 2016. And we had been going to this beach because we had heard there could be turtles there. So we walk up and we see these like giant rocks. And we're like, oh, that must be where the turtles are. Like, they must be hiding in those rocks.
0: They were the rocks.
1: The turtles were the rocks.
0: You were on the Oahu where Honolulu is, right?
1: Yeah, we went to them all. Okay. But yeah, I think that was where that was.
0: I've been to Oahu twice, the busy island, as they call it, where Honolulu is. But there is, if it's what you're talking about, there is a beach up on the North Shore where it is known for turtles to come up there and just chill out. And they even like have like a conservationist that hangs out there to make sure people don't mess with them, whatever, yeah. Which is kind of cool. But that may be the same place that we've been as well. But yeah, if you want to see turtles, go find them. I hope you find your Costa Rica turtles, Annika.
1: I do too.
0: And vacations are great in the summer because it just eats away the countdown too. Again, as it pertains to football, you get your mind busy, you go do other things, and you blink and the countdown's like even less. I think those windows of kickoffs we got a couple weeks ago, we talked to Alan Thomas about them, last week. That really kind of sparked something inside of me to say, like, fall is not that far away. Dave and I say something every single year. We're not trying to wish away the summer. The summer is a great vibe. I very, very much enjoy my summer. But I am starting to think a little bit more about the horizon, about how glorious fall is, not just weather-wise. Like, I do love the fall weather, but I also love when college towns come back to life. As much as we wave goodbye to the U-Hauls that are leaving Athens in May, Annika, we welcome them back with open arms when they return to say, like, it is now time to get this college town cranked back up again. And what that means is that very shortly after they come back and Rush takes place, Annika, over on Millage Avenue, and which you'll be a big part of that this year, obviously. Ooh. And just everything that goes on along with the rebirth of a college town, you eventually, a couple weeks later, have football. And September 5th, Tennessee State's going to come to Athens, and it's going to be hot. It's going to be a 3 o'clock kickoff, but it's going to be glorious in the sense that football is back. And then on September 12th, we'll have Western Kentucky roll into town for a 12:45 kickoff. And then after that, Annika, we will have nine straight SEC football games to get us ready for the rest of the season, eventually playing Tech Thanksgiving weekend, and we'll just watch the weather get better and better. Hopefully the Dogs will have a very successful, good year. I'm very excited about the 2026 Georgia Bulldog football team. I love the fact that Gunnar Stockton is back for another year. I really, really enjoyed watching him last year, even though there was a little bit of growing pains early. He had some unbelievably memorable moments. Now, was he the best player in college football? No, he was not. Was there better quarterbacks in the SEC? You can make that argument for Trinidad Chambliss and a couple others that had really, really good years, but I know one quarterback that won the SEC championship and destroyed Alabama in the process, and that was my man Gunner, and he's back for another go-round. I love that Nate Frazier decided to stick around to be a Georgia Bulldog again. I love this offensive line when I think about the veteran size and leadership that Nate Frazier and others will be running behind, and that's got me incredibly excited, Annika. I like this defense that I think can be elite this year. When I look top to bottom, just the number of players that are in their junior season or beyond, and a lot of them that have been with the program since the beginning. They're not transfers. Georgia's a little bit different, it seems like. Not 100%, but when you look at the Georgia depth chart, there are a lot of players that were not transfers that have been recruited out of high school by Georgia, and I don't think that's nearly as common with other programs. So I just love the makeup, love the feel, love the vibe and the attitude around what I think the 2026 Georgia football team is going to be. And I'm telling you, I just think we're in for a very, very enjoyable fall. I think the schedule itself has kind of shaken out something that I really enjoy. I'm honestly very excited that we do not play Texas this year, even though we've beaten them three times. I don't know why. It's just kind of like, hey, let other people deal with them for a while. Like, yeah. let them beat up on Texas, hopefully. I think Texas also, by the way, is going to be a very, very good football team this year, but I just kind of like the way the schedule shakes up. So 75, today's one of those significant round milestones. When you think about that 100-day countdown, we've already knocked a quarter of it out. And we got 75 days to go until we're looking forward to it. We're at Arkansas, Oklahoma coming to town September 26th. You know, that's going to be the big one. That's going to be the premier game of all the games on Georgia's home schedule. that's going to be the one where you kind of feel like you're going to go all out for, man. The Friday night around town is going to feel like a huge buzz, probably starting on like Wednesday of that week. John Mateer is back for Oklahoma, so it's going to be a really good quarterback matchup. I'd have to go look at the full like college football schedule that day, but there's a pretty good chance in my mind that College Game Day may be interested in coming and setting up in Athens for Oklahoma at Georgia, the first meeting ever between the two teams in the regular season. I know we beat them in the Rose Bowl out in Pasadena, one of the most epic nights in Georgia football history, but for regular season, this will be the very first meeting between the two. First trip to Athens. You know, their fans are going to be very excited. They'll travel well.
1: I don't have everybody, but I have the SEC.
0: Is there anything on the SEC schedule that day, just SEC, that makes you think College Game Day would be more interested in that than they would be for Oklahoma at Georgia? I'm trying to look at it, too.
1: No, I think the only rival you might have is, like, Ole Miss at Florida.
0: Yeah, that's not going to do it.
1: And then you've got Texas at Tennessee.
0: That's a noon kickoff, by the way. That makes me giggle whenever I think about it. So that is a big-time matchup. Texas going to be at Tennessee, I think, for the first time ever. I know it's the first meeting of SEC foes, Texas and Tennessee. But let me do this real quick. Tennessee, Texas. I love the Winsopedia page. It'll tell me the full history of Texas and Tennessee. Annika, they've played three times. Let me see if I can get my every. Why has Winsopedia done this to me? Okay, full games. They changed their format. My goodness, I didn't realize this. They have not played Annika since 1969. Texas has beaten Tennessee twice. Tennessee has won one time. That was in 1951 on New Year's Day. So all three of these, by the way, were Cotton Bowl matchups. They've never played a regular season game. They played in the Cotton Bowl in 51, the Cotton Bowl in 53, the Cotton Bowl in 69. So that is a very – now, I'll say this. If that game were later, like 3:30 or night game, it would feel even bigger. But I know the Tennessee fans are big mad when those windows came out a couple of weeks ago and they gave that a noon kickoff in Neyland Stadium. So I don't know. That'd be interesting to see if College Game Day wants to do like that game. But being so early, it almost feel like Oklahoma and Georgia being the later, either 3:30 or a night game would be more appealing. But who knows? I don't know how they come up with all that stuff. But we'll see, man. That game's going to be absolutely epic when the Sooners come to town. Speaking of Sooners, before we break real quick, they have not won the national championship yet. They won that game on Saturday against North Carolina out in Omaha. It felt like, hey, it's probably going to be quick work of them. But then the Tar Heels came back and won yesterday's game. So, Annika, will you find yourself tonight at 7 o'clock watching any Oklahoma-UNC national championship game, or is that something you can't bring yourself to do?
1: No, I'll probably – I mean, I might keep up the score, but I don't know. It's really hard for me. I love all sports. I love just watching sports. I love being around sports. But when my team goes far, and I think they should have went farther – it's really hard for me to continue to watch.
0: I don't want Oklahoma. I will be a big Tar Heel fan tonight. I've been a Tar Heel fan all weekend. I don't want Oklahoma to win the national championship in the year that Georgia had such a special SEC run. Our record, regular season record in the SEC, winning that regular season SEC championship, just going on the road to that ridiculously tough schedule, all of them in the Central Time Zone, and winning every single one of those series, and then winning the tournament in Hoover, and then beating Mississippi State. I know that was just kind of by chance the way it shook out in the Super Regional, but those were SEC matchups against Mississippi State, and how epic that was. I feel like this was one of the most special SEC schedules and years the Georgia Bulldogs ever had. So to hit that buzzsaw in Omaha against a red-hot Oklahoma team, I just don't want Oklahoma to say, oh, that was cute, Georgia, but we got the national championship. And that's what they would do, and they'd be right. There's no lies detected if they do win that. I would so much rather the Tar Heels finish them off tonight just so we can pat them on the head and say, hey, great job, man. You kept us from our goals, but when it comes to trophies around here, we're the only ones that got trophies in the SEC. So we'll see what happens tonight. I'm not going to lock into that game. I'm kind of with you. I don't think I can, like, just get locked in and watch every single inning. But if I'm up later this evening, now the Braves don't play till 10:10, so it's not like I'll have the Braves on during this game. This game starts at 7. a very good start time, by the way, for a national championship game on a Monday night. But I'll keep an eye on it for a little while before I probably wind up going to bed before the game's over. But go get them, Heels. Go keep Oklahoma from winning this thing. See, my mother-in-law, we went and took my father-in-law some smoked chicken wings yesterday, Annika.
1: Mm-hmm.
0: We made them on the grill, brought him some wings, had lunch with them. But she, bless her heart, she's one of the sweetest ladies you'll ever meet in your life, but she can't not root for the SEC. She's like, I just really want Oklahoma to win for the SEC. Ashley, me, my father-in-law, all telling her, no, you're dead wrong. Like, we just do not see it that way. But unapologetically, she cannot not root for the SEC. So she is the one member of our family that's going for Oklahoma. The rest of us very much hoping that UNC wins this thing, Annika. So we'll see. 7 o'clock national championship game from Omaha. Thanks to Dave again for bringing us some treats from Omaha. But it still hurts a little bit, doesn't it?
1: It'll sting for a while.
0: How much of the Braves and Padres do you plan on watching tonight? 10-10 first pitch.
1: I'll be asleep by then.
0: Yeah, there's 0% chance I'm going to be up at 10-10 tonight, but that's just a me problem.
1: Love Island comes on at 8:35. When that goes off, I'll be asleep.
0: I almost want to, like, just go for a walk and let you talk about Love Island for, like, an hour or so. I have zero interest in that thing, but I know you're not alone, by the way. I know a lot of folks, or I've seen a lot of folks obsessing over this Love Island thing.
1: Before we break, tell me,
0: and we got to break into saying it, tell me just the format. What happens at Love Island? What are they trying to accomplish, and how are they trying to get there?
1: Basically, they have people that start the show. They're like the original group, and they get matched up, and you try to like meet people and see if the people you're matched with are like your connection or whatever. And throughout the show, they bring in more people to try to like disrupt your connection to see if you would rather be with them or to see if your connection's strong. And at the end, like whatever couple is like together the strongest voted on, whatever, they win like $100,000. So it's kind of like a game show slash
0: live happily ever after.
1: Probably not. it's fun. It's entertaining.
0: I'd be interested, like I think of The Bachelor, like a kind of started this whole dating reality thing. But I wonder what the percentage of the people that ended together on The Bachelor and Bachelorette are still together. I know there's been a couple of good stories of like some matchups that resulted in marriage and kids and family and all that stuff, but I think the percentage of people that end a dating reality show together at the end of that show, Annika, I put their chances at like 5% to say.
1: Yeah.
0: Just saying. So I hope they find true love on this Love Island thing you talk about, but I'll leave that up to you guys to watch and find out. We got a break. Monday morning, sun coming up. It's like foggy. Not foggy, but our windows, like all, there's condensation. That means it's very humid outside, so I can barely see the trees outside until the sun burns some of this stuff off. See, I had one of those mornings this morning where I cannot get my windshield, like, dry.
1: Oh, yeah.
0: Like, constantly having to, like, run the windshield wipers because of all the condensation on my windshield. It is not raining outside. Not even a little bit, but I could not, like, get my windshield the way I wanted it on the way
1: in. I never know how to defrost it.
0: I don't think
1: correctly.
0: Anybody does. People act like they know the secret. They don't. You just have to deal with it until it eventually goes away.
1: I always think that I have it right, and then it just still doesn't work.
0: No, I turn, like, hot air on the windshield as I'm driving, and it doesn't help.
1: I think...
0: I don't know.
1: It's worked for me more at, like, 70 than, like, 80, you know? More in the middle.
0: I just need the humidity to go away, Annika. Now, we'll talk about weather on the other side. Let's hit a quick break. We are due for one. It is 6:40 on a Monday morning right here on The Morning Show, 960 The Rep.
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0: songs from 1975. Getting that started today. A little Earth, Wind, and Fire, Shining Star. Great, great jam. Now, Annika, with 75 days till kickoff, 1975 is going to give us a lot of, like, disco. A lot of good southern rock came from this era. A lot of soul. It was just one of those years where there's a lot of different styles of music kind of at the forefront. But if I'm looking at the top of the Billboard year-end Hot 100, I'm seeing a lot of this type of stuff. You got Shining Star. You got Kung Fu Fighting. We can drop that in by Carl Douglas if you want at some point. This is kind of the 75 vibe, in my opinion. A little Earth, Wind, and Fire. But I do love the number 75. That is a nice round 25 days already knocked off of the 100-day countdown. And we're just kind of marching forward, man. Just kind of marching forward. We, this weekend, Annika, finally got the boat in the water.
1: Oh, yeah.
0: The water's been down. Like, that drought we had over the winter and spring really, really hurt the lake levels. We're still, like, 5 feet down. So our dock that we own in the cove is still not enough water to bring the boat up to the dock. Like, it's very much out of water. There's a little bit of water at the very tail end, but it's not deep enough to put the boat. But other docks, and we have all of our friends out there, they're nice enough to let us use their dock in deeper water. But we finally, for the first time this season, decided, let's get the boat out. Let's put it in. Let's go for some cruises. Let's go enjoy summertime.

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1: Chance of like an isolated thunderstorm this afternoon, but then that line that's expected will come through after dark tonight. And then tomorrow, just talking about some sunshine, 86 is the high. Wednesday, 87 the high. So anything not in the 90s, I consider certainly a victory this time of year, especially getting into this real summer, dog days of summer kind of settling in here. But 80s the next couple of days, looking way ahead to the weekend and even next week. Now we're talking like upper 90s, so possibly starting like Sunday, Monday, Tuesday of next week. And again, I know that's 7 days away. That's the, like that offensive heat that you just want to like cuss, say bad words when you walk outside. So it's coming, and it's going to come off and on, obviously, as it does every summer. But hopefully the next couple of days on it won't be as bad. Get outside, enjoy the water, enjoy the weather itself. Get your lawn cut.
2: Yeah.
1: Do you cut grass at all, or is that something Bucky does and Reese?
2: No, that's my dad.
1: Do you have any interest in pushing a mower around?
2: Mm-hmm.
1: It's very satisfying. It's a good feeling. But like the neighbor last night, like I went to bed really early last night. I was just exhausted from the weekend. I just needed a good night's rest. So I went to bed around like 8 o'clock last night. But the neighbor next door had just cranked up the mower, like as I'm going to bed. Not his fault. He's doing what he should do. Wait until the sun starts going down and then crank it up. But I swore he was just doing it forever. Like I was just trying to go to sleep, and I'm like, man, it's like, I know it doesn't take you that long to cut your grass. I'm not faulting him. Again, I would do the same thing. I'm probably going to cut tonight around that same time, around 8 o'clock. I'm probably going to crank my mower up, but got to wait till the sun starts going down on it to make it more bearable. It's just the way it goes.
2: My dad's very particular about his grass.
1: I get it. It's a possessive thing. You take ownership of it. I also love my grass. I love cutting my grass. And sometimes Ashley offers to do it, and I kind of just want to push her away and say no. Like I'd rather do it myself. Even though she's good at it and she likes doing it from time to time, I prefer nobody touch my grass but me.
2: My mom always likes doing gardening kind of stuff. That's her thing. She likes to landscape. She has not liked it lately. Mm. So many snakes. Lots of snakes at the Sorrow household. And they're mostly harmless, I'm sure. Little tiny black snakes. But, I mean, it's still kind of, ooh, when you see one, you know?
1: I love them. Snakes are awesome. Every time you see them, you should take a picture and pet it.
2: Okay.
1: Get nose to nose with. Don't pet it. I'm just kidding. But no, I love running into snakes as long as they don't invade my space. And I don't want to invade theirs. I just want to see them. I want to take a photograph of them.
2: My problem is I'm like the least observant person ever, so I'm probably not going to notice until it's biting me, and then it's an issue for us both. So I probably just need to stay inside for the foreseeable future.
1: When I go hiking, which I do often, we'll run into a big old black snake at Fort Yargo or somewhere, but Ringo just does not see them. He has stepped on them, and for whatever reason, the snake like hasn't like snapped at him, and thank goodness. I mean, it wouldn't hurt him.
2: He can't smell him?
1: I guess not. I mean, he has a good nose. He's got that hound dog nose, but he has literally like stepped on a snake before and not even realized it. And the snake just kind of cowers in fear. That's what I'm saying. The snake could strike at him. If it's a black snake, it's not going to hurt him at all. It'd just scare him. But it's interesting to me that he just walks. He's so observant on our nature hikes, but for some reason, snakes are just not on his radar. Doesn't see him. Just keeps on walking, which is very weird.
2: I'm probably about to see a lot of bugs and snakes and critters of all kinds. So
1: awesome,
2: I need to get used to it.
1: Costa Rica, you'll definitely see that stuff. And I'm jealous. I've never been to Costa Rica, never been to South America. My extensive travels through the Caribbean, which there's some really beautiful places, but I absolutely want to put Costa Rica on my list. I can't wait to hear your review.
2: My mom made an itinerary, like graphic designed an itinerary.
1: That's what I'm talking about. Very, very good stuff. The Braves won their series over the weekend. They did beat the Brewers 2-1. I know yesterday was kind of not good. Eight-run inning. What am I trying to say here?
2: An eight-run second.
1: By Bryce Elder, who had such a great start to the season, man. Such a great start. But now he's struggled in a few outings in a row, kind of reverting back to that mean. I'm

0: sure we'll hear about it from Dr. Clay coming up here in a few minutes. We'll get all the deep stats on Bryce Elder, but he is now 5-5 with a 3.71 ERA. In fact, I did see some stats about Bryce's month of June. I think this may even been Bill Shanks that put this out there. Where was it? It was not Bill Shanks. It was somebody on Twitter called Lindsey Crosby, big baseball guy. Mm-hmm. Not familiar with him, but I screenshotted this because I thought it was interesting. Bryce Elder on April 27th, Annika, had a 1.97 ERA. That was when the Braves were on the road at Boston late April, a 1.97 ERA. Since then, the month of May, and now we're mostly through June, Bryce Elder has thrown 22 innings, given up 24 runs and 34 hits, five of those being homers, and walked seven. The ERA since April, this is not his overall ERA, but his ERA the last 22 innings has been 9.82. So the last several outings, he has just been very, very bad when it comes to bad Bryce Elder, and that 8-run second was not good at all. Here's the thing, though, and this is sugarcoating, lipstick on a pig, whatever you want to call this. This is not a good thing, but the reality is he was able to settle in yesterday after that second inning and give the Braves 6 innings of not taxing your bullpen. That is very, very important because the Braves do not have a day off today. First Monday they've played in, what, like 6 weeks or something like that? But it's a late one out in San Diego. So the travel after the game yesterday, heading out west, I'm sure they did it immediately after the game. Hopefully they're sleeping in this morning in their hotel rooms in San Diego, and they'll be ready to play a ball game later on today against the Padres. But you have no time off, and thankfully that 8-run second didn't result in the Braves using like 6 pitchers yesterday. So thank you to Bryce, after getting rocked, was able to settle in enough to give 6 innings to the Braves so that you don't have to do that. So that's the sugar on top of something very disgusting.
1: That's kind of always how he's been. Like, you just, he'll go and like give something up crazy, and then he can just hold it down for the rest of the game. It's like, dude, why couldn't you do that 30 minutes ago?
0: Grant Holmes are the same way. They always have like one really bad inning, in this case a terrible inning, and it's just too much for the team to overcome. Grant Holmes, I feel the same way. Whenever he takes the mound, there's always at least one inning that's going to make you cringe, and he's going to give up some runs, and then he'll probably settle in after that. We'll see. But we'll have it for you tonight on the Ref, a late one, 10-10 first pitch, and we'll look forward to a West Coast week. A lot of late games, Annika. I think it's 10-10, 9:40, and then like 8:10 or something the next few nights, three different times.
1: I think the one tonight's on ESPN.
0: Is it?
1: I think okay. So.
0: Very good. Here are your start times real quick. We are going to play. Where are we here? Okay, 10-10 tonight, 9:40 tomorrow, 8:40 on Wednesday. Then we're off on Thursday. Then we're back in San Francisco this weekend, 10:15 on Friday, 9:05 Saturday, and 4:05 on Sunday. So some very late start times all week long before the Braves finally come home next Tuesday, week from tomorrow, to bring the Cardinals to Truist Park. All right, got to hit a break, come back, wrap up hour number one, get those emails ready in the 7 o'clock hour. Mike Griffith at 8:05, Cuts Benedict at 9, talking U.S. Open golf. So busy show as we get settled in here on the morning show at 6:54.
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0: nice 1975 song, the Doobie Brothers, Blackwater. This one feels like a hot summer day to me. They're settling into the dog days of summer here. We are June 22nd, our first show of real summer, Annika.
1: Yeah.
0: 1975 means 75 days till kickoff. I could play the Doobie Brothers all morning long. Love this song. As we are marching toward Georgia versus Tennessee State on September 5th. Annika in for Dave all week long. Will we ever see Dave again?
1: Soon.
0: There's no guarantee, but he'll be back next week. We'll get resettled into these dog days of summer. Braves coming up tonight, 10-10 right here on the Ref, taking on the Padres. They did win the weekend series, even if they lost yesterday's game. Padres for 3, day off Thursday at the Giants at the end of the week. So as we just mentioned, a lot of late Braves games coming up this week as we are settling into summertime. Annika, emails coming up on the other side. Mike Griffith, 8:30, cuts at 9. Sun coming up, blue skies outside of our window in Athens. It's the morning show right here on 960 The Rev.
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0: Just took my final sip of my morning coffee, Annika. Now I'm coffee-less, but it's in my blood and I'm feeling good. Hopefully you are as well. Did your coffee ever cool down enough to drink?
1: Yeah, I'm drinking it now. It's good. It was worth the wait.
0: Are you like halfway done, mostly done? How much you got left in that cup?
1: It's probably about halfway done.
0: Halfway done.
1: I can't really see, but that's what I'm
0: Do you feel
1: feeling.
0: Better? Do you feel alive? Do you feel well?
1: I do.
0: Do you feel like this was money well spent?
1: Yeah. No, it was good. Gives me, when I wake up and I'm like, gosh, it's the earliest time in the whole universe and I have to get up, I encourage myself by telling myself I can go get a good cup of coffee before I come in.
0: I wasted a lot of good years not drinking coffee. I think it was like early mid 30s when I finally decided. I'm 43. I'm not that far away from my early mid 30s, but it was that window when I finally decided, like, hey, coffee's really good. And it makes me feel alive and great in the morning time. And it's just a good way to start the day. So I wasted a lot of good years in my 20s and early 30s not drinking the elixir of life. And now I drink it every single morning and I love it. And it gets me up in the morning. I drink my coffee black. Now,
1: I understand the hate against like buying expensive coffee and like having the sugar and all of that.
0: Treat yourself, man.
1: But yeah, that's my thing is like, I don't really care as much about like the caffeine. I mean, the caffeine is nice, but at this point I've been drinking coffee for how old am I? Like 8, 9, 10 years. And so it's kind of, the effects are starting to not do what they used to do for me. I would have to have a lot more coffee, and the sugar is really, I think, what helps me more than anything at this point.
0: To me, it's a caffeine delivery system. Like, but I do think I like the taste of black coffee. Like, I know that's taboo for a lot of folks. Like, how can you drink that stuff? I like it. It's just good. But I like going anywhere and just ordering a black coffee and just saying, hey, that's all I need. Just coffee beans, hot water, pour them over each other the way you do it and just serve it up, man.
1: I think it can be an acquired taste, like a lot of things.
0: It definitely is. It definitely is an acquired taste, but I certainly do enjoy it. All right, Monday morning, we're waking up 75 days until Georgia football. Crazy enough, 25 of our 100 days already knocked off. And I mentioned this earlier. I'll try to kind of reword it again. I feel like with Georgia baseball now over, last Wednesday got eliminated out in Omaha. We spent Thursday morning talking about what a special season it was and how much it really stinks that Georgia was not going to win the national championship. But certainly focusing on all the amazing, positive, great things that Coach Wes Johnson and all those guys gave us from mid-February all the way into June. It was a real blessing and a treat to be able to watch this Georgia baseball team. But now that that's over, and we still have not crowned a national champion, that'll happen tonight, by the way. North Carolina and Oklahoma each won a game on Saturday and Sunday, and then today they'll play for everything. So the winner of tonight's game, I believe, starts at 7 o'clock Eastern out in Omaha. Those teams have to feel like they've been there for like a month at this point. It's been almost, when you think about it, almost a week, Annika, 5 days since the Dogs have been eliminated, and they're still playing out there. So it just feels like they've been there forever, but one of them will leave very, very happy tonight with the national championship trophy. But now that that's like even more 5 days removed from our conversations about Georgia baseball not getting the ultimate goal, we're just really kind of leaning into that summer football countdown now. We got the Braves, and they'll be playing a lot of baseball between now and then, and hopefully some good competitive baseball. Still have the best win percentage, best record in all of major leagues, even if it does feel a little bit like the struggles are starting to present themselves more than they have. What are the Braves? We're 3-7 in our last 10 games. That's not good. That's a bad win percentage. You've lost a couple of series recently to the White Sox and the Mets, but it was really good to be able to beat the Brewers 2 games out of 3 over the weekend. That's a really good Brewers team, by the way. They're in first place in their division. Even with the 2 losses this weekend, they're 46-29. That's a very solid season. I was very impressed by everything I saw from the Brewers. How do you say the guy's last name? Mizanowski?
1: Yeah, that's kind of what I was thinking.
0: Miz.
1: Yeah.
0: That is one of the phenoms in Major League Baseball right now. Unbelievably good player. Throws 105 miles an hour. We beat him on Friday.
1: I was looking at the Brewers like pitching staff of people that have over 5 games played. Doesn't really, like, he's got a lot of innings pitched, but just in terms of games, if they've played more than five games, he's played 15, so he's got almost the most. Or somebody that's got like 24, 28. He's played a lot of games, though, and he has the lowest ERA.
0: It's microscopic. And when we got a couple of runs off him a couple of nights ago, that was like a real surprise, and it was enough to get the victory. Even if Raisel Iglesias tried to give it away, but Eli White mowed that dude down from left field in one of the more epic plays you'll ever see, a throw from the outfield on Friday night. It was awesome. That preserved the win and also gave the Miz a loss, which is very rare. Yeah, he's Cy Young stuff, man. Absolute phenom. He was a rookie last year, off to an incredible start. Like I said, his average like fastball is like 103 miles an hour, as high as 105. It is insane to watch him pitch. And he was stifling our lineup most of the night on Friday, but the couple of runs we got, and I'm trying to remember how we got him, was good to see. And you handed him a loss. Saturday's game was epic in the sense of Ozzie Albies having not just one but two homers, and one of them being a walk-off down by a run. It was not just a tie game. You were down by one in the ninth with one out, and you popped a home run to win the game.
1: When you say pop, do you mean, I mean 339?
0: Yeah, by pop, that, I mean like barely got
1: bar,
0: it.
1: That ball did not go very
0: far.
1: No,
0: it did not. That would have been a homer in Foley Field, though. Just barely. Mm-hmm. But it was good. It was a good moment for the Braves over the weekend. Then, unfortunately, it just kind of feels like that 8-run second inning by Bryce Elder yesterday is going to be the focal point. But no, the full weekend was the Braves beating a really good Brewer team 2 out of 3 at home. Now you hit the road and head west to play a good Padres team, but then a Giants team at their place that pushed you around here. That was that weather-shortened game. We did not play Thursday. Remember what talking on the rare Thursday? We're like, look, we're not going to play tonight.
1: Our August is starting to fill up, it looks like. I mean, you were going to have a couple off days. Now you're not going to have, but I mean, it's how it goes in late season.
0: Yeah, real quick, that the game we're going to make up with the Giants is going to be August 31st, I believe. Yeah, August 31st. Here's where it's just really not great. Well, actually, I'll take that back. Okay, this I misheard this. I apologize. So the Braves will be at home end of August taking on the Dodgers and the Rockies. I thought this game was going to fall like between road trips. It did not. So the Braves will actually be at home against the Rockies the weekend of the 28th, 29th, and 30th, and then we'll stay for an extra day to play that makeup game with the Giants on the 31st. And then we hit the road to go to Washington. I misheard something. I thought that game was going to fall between two road trips, but it does not. So the Braves will be at home, and then they'll stay over for that Monday that was initially supposed to be an off day to welcome the Giants. I wonder what their schedule is. I'd have to go find that. But then we go to the road on the road for a two-game series at Washington. Not bad.
1: The other makeup in August is in between two road series.
0: Is that I'm thinking of then? Okay, so when we play the White Sox.
1: Because you play, and then you go play at them, and then you go play somewhere else again.
0: Okay, but you're staying on the road. It works out in a weird way. You're absolutely right. It's between two road trips, but you're already in Minnesota. You're still talking plane flights and all this stuff, so it's not convenient at all. But you're going to stop in Chicago for one game, a 2:10 in the afternoon makeup game, and then you hit the road immediately to go to the Brewers to play the weekend series there. Here's what's cool about that series. I missed this, Annika. I, for some reason yesterday, learned this, and I feel like this is something I should be all over. The Braves are playing that Williamsport Little League game this year against the Brewers. I don't know why that just completely was off my radar, but I think it's a really cool thing Major League Baseball does every year. They basically go to Williamsport, Pennsylvania. It's the big Major League style field. I think they have a minor league team that plays there. But they play in front of all Little League, the whole Little League, like World Series participants get to go watch a Major League game. They've been doing that for several years. This year it is the Brewers and the Braves playing at Williamsport, so that's on the tail end of what we're talking about. At Minnesota, jump to Chicago for the one against the White Sox, two in Milwaukee, and then the Brewers and the Braves head over to Williamsport, Pennsylvania for that Sunday game, Sunday night in Williamsport, which is kind of cool. So I didn't know the Braves were participating in that until they talked about it yesterday on the broadcast.
1: Do you think they'll carpool?
0: I hope so. Hop in the same plane together.
1: Save some gas.
0: Yeah, because between, gosh, Milwaukee to Williamsport is not just a skip. You got to hop on a plane for that one. So hop on a train. Do it old school, man.
1: Yeah.
0: I say get on a train, wave to the crowd as you're leaving, and head to Williamsport to take on the Brewers again there. That'll be pretty cool to watch. All right, let's do it, Annika. Hit the soundbite.
1: You've got mail.
0: lead off emails as we do every morning at 7 o'clock, leading us off as he always does, nice enough to take the time to type out a very nice email every single morning. Our man Dr. Clay in Delray Beach, Florida says, good Monday morning to the Gary Portnoy and Judy Hart Angelo of sports radio. I've got absolutely nothing, even though I've already cheated.
1: I don't think I know it either. I think the only Portnoy I know is like Barstool Portnoy.
0: And he hates the dogs.
1: Yeah, he does.
0: He says he's done because he couldn't get who did he want to interview? It was Daniel Jackson.
1: Daniel Jackson, yeah.
0: He wanted, no, only reason Dave Portnoy, Barstool's founder, wanted Daniel Jackson was to put him in front of Brandon Walker, one of the other Barstool personalities. If you don't know Brandon Walker, you've probably seen his face. Actually, I kind of enjoy listening to Brandon, but he's a Mississippi State guy. He wanted to drop Dan Jackson in on Brandon Walker's show right after the Dogs beat Mississippi State. Georgia told him no, and Dave Portnoy got his feelings hurt, and then that's the rant that you probably heard last week. Anyway, back to Clay's email. He says, on this baseball and golf weekend, and one in which James Burrows, the creator of Cheers, passed away.
1: Oh, no.
0: Why not a reference to one of the greatest baseball relievers of all time, Sam Mayday Malone, with Portnoy and Hart Angelo, the co-writers of Where Everyone Knows Your Name.

0: think I've ever watched a full episode of Cheers. No. Have you ever seen an episode
1: of
0: Cheers?
1: I've seen all the episodes of Cheers.
0: Have you
1: yes,
0: really?
1: I love Cheers.
0: So this is something that Bucky and April were very into, and they got you in, I'm assuming? Or did
1: you,
0: did you do
1: honestly,
0: this on your own?
1: It's not like they grew up really watching Cheers. I mean, when it was on like Netflix or something, we all watched it together. It's a good show. It's really funny. I mean, one of the first like sitcoms I really got into, and that is my genre of TV now. So
0: I can't remember if Dave has watched Cheers or not. I think he used to. I think he got burned out. I'll have to ask Dave when he gets back. I think whenever Cheers comes up, he kind of like rolls his eyes a little bit because I think he's just had enough. I think I'm speaking correctly here, but the song itself, what we're playing, this may be the most recognizable sitcom theme song of all time. What do you think?
1: Oh, yeah. That or like the claps from Friends, probably.
0: It's also a very recognizable song, but this one, just a classic. I like the song. It's a very feel-good song.
1: Like Sam and Diane. It's a good show. Diane wasn't even on the show that long, but...
0: I have seen where people will break down like the ages of the actors when Cheers was on air, and they're all incredibly young, like way younger than they look on the show. There was something about those like 80s and early 90s where like everybody just looked older for some reason. I've seen it like broken down. It's like the style of clothes and the hair and all that stuff. Like we were doing ourselves no favors back then, just making ourselves look much older than we were.
1: Well, like
0: I'm not involved in that. It's just... people did that.
1: Ted Danson, I mean, he's like 78 now, but he still kind of looks... I feel like he looks younger now at 78 than he did when he was then, if that makes sense. Like, he looks older, but, like, he looks less his age than I think he did then.
0: Little shout-out to Cheers this morning. Thank you, Dr. Clay. We appreciate that. Always a feel-good song, especially the Cheers theme song. But back to Clay's email says, if you told Keith Mitchell on Wednesday that he'd shoot par every day this weekend, he wouldn't win, but he'd walk away with $920,000. I wonder what he would say. Former Georgia golfer Keith Mitchell. I wonder what he would say. Winning still probably motivates these elite players the most. Yeah, good weekend, man. $920,000 payday just to shoot par every day and compete in the U.S. Open. That's not a bad payday at all. So here we go. Bryce Elder's last 20 innings. I think we broke this down earlier. We beat him to the punch. 27 hits, 16 earned runs, a 1.7 whip. I'd say the league might be catching up to his changes. Hope that's not the case. Yeah, it's been tough sledding for Elder lately, man. That 8-run second inning was brutal to watch yesterday. Absolutely brutal. Clay says the Braves and Brewers were even at death blow innings yesterday at one apiece. So there's that. How about, you know what a death blow inning is? That's the you score two runs or more and they score nothing. And theirs happened to be an 8-0 inning, or we had a 2-0 inning. Thanks to Rowdy Tellez in the ninth inning or whatever that was. But yeah, we still did not come out on top. In fact, we got our butts kicked yesterday.
1: Rowdy Tellez, by the way, 6'3", 273.
0: Love it, man. He gives
1: big
0: me
1: guy.
0: Hope. Gives me hope. You know, he's like probably the best beer drinker on the team. You think his flight after hitting his first homer as a Brave, you think he had a couple beverages on the way to San Diego last night? I certainly hope so.
1: I was going to say, I would hope so. He's earned it.
0: Got to do something. You earned it. The Braves need a little pick-me-up, so we'll see what happens. All right, back to Clay says, that Friday night Braves game just felt better, and not just because the Braves won, but when your number 8 and 9 hitters aren't batting less than 100, it has a different feel, even without the Friday night Michael Harris special. Who is Joey Bart? He's a backup catcher with just regular pedestrian numbers, which is a monumental upgrade from the Sandy Leone, Chadwick Tromp, Austin Wins trio, which literally has to be one of, if not the worst, 13 for 122 combined, with no doubles, triples, or homers, trio of catchers ever carried on an MLB roster, Ha-Seong Kim, you're next. I knew it was bad, Clay. I didn't realize it was that bad.
1: You know the stat I saw the other day?
0: What's that?
1: What was the last year that pitchers batted?
0: 2021, I believe.
1: Okay. In 2021, Max Fried had a better batting average than Ha-Seong Kim does right now.
0: Fried was a decent batter, too. So, yeah,
1: well, yeah,
0: to your
1: he
0: point.
1: Was good, but I mean, he was a pitcher.
0: I know, but he was always fun to watch. So it's like so unlikely. He does not look like he could swing a bat, and then all of a sudden he'll like surprise you. But yeah, it's awful. You know, that's an interesting stat for sure. But yeah, Ha-Seong Kim is absolutely atrociously terrible. It is hard to maintain the level of suck that he has with a bat in his hand, but somehow he has managed to continue to do so. Give me Jorge Mateo. Give me more Mauricio Dubon every single night. I'd be willing, Anik, at this point to just eat the salary and say, go away. Like, you're going to get your $20 million. There's nothing the Braves can do with that. But here, we're going to just DFA you and send you somewhere else. And we'll continue to pay your salary and you can go suck for someone else. It's not going to happen, but I'd welcome that news if it came. That was just money that you're just not getting a return on investment, Anika, whatsoever.
1: Well, at what point does, like, it hurt you? I mean, like, you're paying to be worse.
0: Mm-hmm.
1: So, like, I mean you're going to have to pay him anyway, but gosh, don't pay him to suck.
0: No, I think at this point, like, the way the Braves approach it and look at it is you're paying him the $20 million. You know that when he is clicking, he's a decent ball player. There's a reason you gave him $20 million because you expected that version of Ha-Seong Kim that you've seen with other teams to come to the top. But I think at this point, like, because, look, no offense, Jorge Mateo is has his moments. And I really, really enjoy the style of play Jorge Mateo brings. I like him a lot. But he's not a great player. He's not, like, your answer at shortstop. I don't think he's the guy that's going to, like, bring the Braves to the next level. He's average as grits when it all comes down to it. But that's why you continue to platoon Ha-Seong Kim out there to, like, hope and pray that he finally starts earning that $20 million. You're not going to get rid of him. So it stinks that you're stuck with him, and it stinks that you're stuck in the cycle of continuously trying to give him opportunities, but I just don't know at this point if it's going to happen because he's just bad. He's just really, really bad. But yeah, those numbers that Clay threw at us for the catchers, man, that's bad. So Joey Bart, he's now up. This happened over the weekend too. Joey Bart from the Pirates. I think he may have been DFA'd there and the Braves picked him up. But as a turn, we cut Sandy Leon. So there he's out now. So it's Joey Bart and Drake Baldwin with, I don't even know the timeline for Sean Murphy to eventually make his return. But I know he's several weeks away with that hurt finger, that broken finger he suffered a few weeks ago. So it's a tough situation. And even Drake Baldwin, after hitting that 473-foot homer in his very first at-bat back, he didn't do anything else this weekend with the bat in his hands. So I'm not ready to say, oh, he's done for the year. No, not at all. He's going to click eventually. I love me some Drake Baldwin, but this weekend was not exactly his banner weekend with a bat. His highlight was catching Eli White's throw to home on Friday night to secure the victory. It's crazy. But those numbers, 13 for 122, all of those being singles because there were no extra base hits in those 13 hits for the 122 at-bats between Sandy Leon, Chadwick Tromp, and Austin Wins. That is atrocious. Absolutely atrocious.
1: Sean Murphy's projected to return sometime around the All-Star break.
0: Okay, so we got another month or so to go before we get another catcher who, look, even when he's been healthy lately, hasn't been great. So it's just a tough situation. All right, Clay goes on to say the idea of the day. Third place U.S. Open finisher Tom Kim suits up for the Braves Monday night at shortstop and see if anyone notices. What's the worst that can happen? 5 for 62. Yeah, bring him in. See, hey, try anything at this point. Player A, here's a bunch of numbers. 178 batting average, 622 OPS, 13 homers, 41 runs batted in. Player B, 211 batting average, 638 OPS, 8 homers, 36 runs batted in. Answer below. Where's my answer here?
1: To the very bottom.
0: Very bottom. Where are the very bottom? Still looking.
1: Right above one day closer.
0: A is Manny Machado. B is Austin Riley. Yeah, both not earning their monies right now. You'll see Manny Machado tonight. They are equally as frustrated with Manny Machado as we are with Austin Riley. It's crazy, Clay, that you found somebody with a lower batting average and lower OPS than Austin Riley. But you managed to do it in one of the sports superstars in Manny Machado.
1: Does have more RBIs, though.
0: Does have more RBIs. But, yeah, the two players that are supposed to be lifting their teams up absolutely playing anchor these days. May 20th, speaking of Riley, May 20th, that's the last time Austin Riley hit a home run. He's just lost, man. He is a lost cause at the plate right now. He's been that way for a while. All right, moving on to college stuff. Clay says NIL and the portal made high school recruiting less attractive with a focus on getting stars through the portal versus Major League Baseball now saying that high school players can't be drafted until 2 years is going to be an interesting crossroads for college baseball. Yeah, this came out this week, and I don't know if it's official or a proposal, but Major League Baseball flirting with the idea of saying that high school kids can no longer be drafted out of high school. That's been a pipeline forever, man. A lot of these superstars right out of high school that get drafted high in the MLB draft. In fact, most players, I would say, if not most, pretty close to most, players drafted in any given draft are out of the high school ranks. Is this going to flood them into college baseball? Who knows? Says, any sports weekend that doesn't include $5 million man to not play former Texas Tech quarterback Brantley Sorbinovich, love it, in the news where his agent blames other schools is a good sports weekend. Yeah, I haven't heard much about Brantley Sorbinovich. How do I say that? Sorbonovich. There we go. Sorbonovich. Yeah. I love it. I wish we could go back and do it, but I want to write down all the names that he's called Brendan Sorsby and make a montage out of that. We delete the emails, or Dave does. So we'd have to get him to go back and get them all. All right, Danny Hall was selected for the College Baseball Hall of Fame. The story has not been confirmed, but the date of the induction is secretive so that no one can cancel at the last possible moment. Yeah, that's the former Georgia Tech coach, Danny Hall, that canceled our game very last moment when the rain delay or whatever happened over their park a couple of years ago. No good.
1: I have the names. Are you ready?
0: Yeah, let's go.
1: Brandon Sorsby.
0: How did
1: was
0: you
1: the
0: do
1: first
0: this so
1: one.
0: Fast?
1: I still have them.
0: Okay.
1: So I just looked Clay.
0: Uh-huh.
1: Brandon Sorsby was the original, mm-hmm. and then that's why, like, we were calling him that on purpose. And then we had, oh my gosh, I lost it. And then we had, oh my gosh, Branson Sorensen.
0: Branson Sorensen.
1: And then Brandon Sorlosersby. Mm.
0: Mr. Sorlosersby.
1: That was one of my favorites. We get so many emails from Clay in the mornings. There's a lot to go through. We have, I always have to look for T by T. Bronco Sorsen. That was a good one.
0: Bronco Sorsen.
1: Brantley Sorbenstein.
0: Mm.
1: And then the one from this morning.
0: And that was what? Brantley Sorbonovich.
1: Yeah.
0: I do think, and this is my thought, it's going to fade away pretty quick. The story's over. It's done. I don't know what new material is going to come out. Will the Big 12 reprimand Texas Tech in any way, shape, or form? Will it just fade away? But I do believe, and this is my true, honest-to-God hope and wish, in the next few weeks or month, and especially when football does eventually come back, Brendan Sorsby is going to be a name that we just do not talk about. Like, it's irrelevant to the season. He's off in the supplemental draft whenever that takes place in the weeks to come. Maybe an NFL team will pick him up. I'm sure somebody will. Somebody will give up a pick and take him on. And that'll be the story of that. It's over. I think I'm hoping in terms of college football, we can just move on from Brantley Sorbonovich, Bronco Sorensen, whatever we're calling this guy, and we can just totally put the lid on it and say enough's enough because I'm done talking about it.
1: I think if he had stayed at Texas Tech and that first kickoff and, I don't know, probably a couple weeks, and then even depending on how they did for the rest of the season, it would continue to have been a storyline. But at this point, I mean, he's not going to go start for an NFL team next year, so what does it matter?
0: It'll come up early on in the season, especially if you watch college game days in the first couple of weeks. It'll definitely be a story, and hey, this is how we got here. This is the offseason. Now it's football. This happened, all that stuff. But I really hope that when the season settles in after a couple of weeks, and look, you're already needing to buckle up your seatbelt for the Lane Kiffin hype that's going to happen at LSU. It's going to be in your face all the time, Annika.
1: Yeah, like, do y'all remember when, oh my gosh, Sanders at a Colorado, right? Colorado? Mm-hmm. When he started and it was just constant. So insane.
0: Deion
1: like,
0: Sanders, yeah.
1: He's the best guy ever. This team is going to be unstoppable. They're going to win 100 national championships. And then what? They won like two games and then got absolutely destroyed the rest of the season.
0: Yeah, same thing happened with Bill Belichick the last couple of years too, where that's all you heard about going into a season. But the Lane Kiffin hype at LSU, and especially that week 3 when they go on the road to Ole Miss, College Game Day will be there. I don't think they've said that, but they'll be there. It's going to be insane. It's going to be wild. It's going to be crazy. You'll get tired of the Lane Kiffin story, but I don't need Brendan Sorsby to add to that, like, ad nauseum conversation list. So let's move on from it. I'm not saying now. I'm just saying, like, I really hope by the time we get to football season that the Soares, what is his actual last name?
1: Soaresby. Right?
0: Brendan Soaresby. I hope that story is long in the rearview mirror. But I enjoy Clay's stabs every single morning. All right, hit the soundbite, Annika, in 3, 2, 1.
2: You've got mail.
0: Love the combo there. All right, Tony. Good morning, Tony. He says good morning to us. I turned on the U.S. Open yesterday and insisted I was watching Wyndham Clark play in a Ryder Cup in Europe. I could not believe the outright cheering against him that came through the TV. I'm not a Wyndham Clark fan, but yesterday seemed a little bit harsh. Go Dogs from Tony. So Wyndham Clark, Annika, we've talked about him a little bit in the past. He does not have a good history with, like, being the good guy. He's a villain. He's become a villain of golf. It's rare that you have a villain in golf. They certainly come up every once in a while. We have one that we don't like here in Athens a lot. The Patrick Reed story, he's our villain. I don't think the rest of the country feels that way about Patrick Reed, but we do. I think for a while, Sergio Garcia kind of played the role as villain when he was like the anti-Tiger Woods when they were both young. And then he became really whiny over a lot of things and just kind of had a rough patch there, his peak of his career, where he became somewhat of a villain. Some of the LIV guys became villains recently for obvious LIV reasons. But right now, this is the most, quote, villain I've seen in golf in quite some time. Last year at the U.S. Open, he tore up his locker after having a frustrating round. That came up a lot this week. He did win the U.S. Open back in 2023, but he's had a couple rule violation stuff here and there, and he just is not well received in the grand scheme of golf fans. He won the U.S. Open yesterday. We will talk extensively with Cuts Benedict at 8:05 about the Wyndham Clark villain role and the fact that he's also a really good golfer to go along with it. That's the thing. It's not that he's a villain that doesn't know how to win and he's just out there embarrassing himself. He's out there playing really, really good golf.
1: I was talking to my friend that just has no idea about anything like this, but they had whatever the streaming service that it was on. And so I was like, is Wyndham Clark still in the lead? And they were like, I don't know who that is. And I was like, no, you do. Like they play golf. And they were like, oh, wait, I do know that name. And I was like, yeah, they like tore up a clubhouse a couple years ago. That's probably how you know it. And he's like, yeah, that's exactly how I know it. So people know him from that. But I was really surprised after what he did in Canada last week with the hockey jersey that he didn't have more people on his side this week. But
0: hey, wore the U.S. hockey jersey to Canada to give him a big middle finger that we beat you in the gold medal game.
1: Apparently, he like off a fan. Like,
0: did he really?
1: There, yes.
0: <That's kinda
1: funny. laughs> Like, paid a guy for the jersey off his back.
0: I respect having a personality, like that kind of stuff. I do not respect tearing up at the clubhouse. There's no excuse for that ever. That should never be a thing, especially in the reverent game of golf and all the inside the clubhouse type stuff. That should never happen. It's inexcusable. But
1: even in baseball, when that happens, it's a little bit like, ugh. But in golf, I feel like that's just really not the place.
0: He seems like he's really trying to tone it down. I think he was talking this week, and when I was watching, that he took like some, I don't know, not therapy. What am I trying
1: anger
0: to
1: management.
0: Say? Anger management classes and whatnot. He has an opportunity, if he keeps winning, to show that he is a changed individual. I mean, I don't dislike the guy. I know he has a rough, patchy history. But yeah, to watch the booing going on, to Tony's point of the email here, it really felt much more like a Ryder Cup than it did a U.S. Open. Also, to talk to Cuts at 8:05, the crowds were very light this week at the U.S. Open. Apparently, that spot up in Shinnecock Hills, way up in the Hamptons of Long Island, one, it's just hard to get to, and two, there's nowhere to stay. It's not like you're near a major metropolitan area where the average golf fan can afford to go out there. How if you had to go stay in the Hamptons, Annika, chances are you and I aren't going to be able to afford to do that.
1: Mm-mm.
0: You don't just go stay in the Hamptons. You don't take three-hour train rides or whatever it is, however you get there from the New York City every day to get there. So really tough sledding in terms of just getting people at the U.S. Open this week. And then Wyndham Clark wins, to the chagrin of a lot of fans that were there. And that's just the way it goes. So lot of interesting conversation with Cuts about how it all shook out this weekend. Tony's addendum, hit it again, Annika.
1: You've got mail.
0: That was you and I. Tony says, in honor of what happened yesterday at the U.S. Open. Oh, come on, man. I didn't see this ahead of time. Can we play the 1975 song War, Why Can't We Be Friends? I do like that song, Tony. I'll use it as a rejoin on the other side because that's a good suggestion. That's off the Dazed and Confused album as well, which I certainly appreciate. Let's do it right now. We'll come back and get to a couple more emails on the other side. I know I got a couple
1: I've got
0: in the holster.
1: Different song from that album. Okay. We can tag team.
0: We'll do it. We'll do it on the other side. It is break time here on The Morning Show, 960 The Ref. It's 7:38.
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0: right, Tony, you ask and you do receive. Here is your war. Why Can't We Be Friends? Good song, by the way. This is off the Dazed and Confused soundtrack. And we're going to give you a 2-for-1 when we come back in the 8 o'clock segment. Annika's got something else lined up, also from War, also from 1975. You'd love to see that. Morning Show 960 The Ref. 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Wyndham Clark wins the U.S. Open over the weekend. The Braves win the series over the Milwaukee Brewers. Here's what I've always said, too. Like, when it comes to the weekend baseball, like, Monday morning we come back and recap the weekend. Mm-hmm. For some reason, it does feel like, oh, yesterday's Braves game stunk. Like, Bryce Elder's terrible. He's reverted back to the mean. The Braves are just on a wrong trajectory, right? Just say that happened. All right, that's how you feel this morning. Is that accurate to say? Semi, like, yeah, the Braves are struggling a little bit right now. Yesterday was hard to watch.
1: Elder, yeah.
0: What if that game happened on Friday? And everything's the same. The exact same stats, exact same layout, the exact same results. Bryce Elder, let's say instead of yesterday, on Friday, he gets rocked on Friday night. 8 runs, second inning, just never could come back. The Braves lose 9-4. Then let's say on Saturday, was the Eli White gun the runner down in the 9th inning to preserve the win on Saturday? And that was awesome. And hey, the Braves get the victory on Saturday. Then yesterday would have been Saturday's game, where let's say yesterday, Ozzie Albies hits a walk-off homer to win the game and you win the series against the Brewers. Wouldn't the mood in here about the Braves be completely different?
1: I actually have a really nerdy theory about this. People say that baseball is like America's favorite pastime. Mm-hmm. And I think that it being like pastime is the key word in this, because having something new to talk about every day and like to overreact about and to get very emotional about is why baseball is what it is and is so exciting and why people love it so much. Because if a game goes one way, one day you feel about that, but you know the next day in less than 24 hours, you're going to have to go play another one, and that might have a different outcome. And so there's always something new to talk about, and the emotions are always high. And so, yeah, I think that's exactly what you're saying, and that's why we love baseball so much.
0: I talked to Coach Johnson about this exact theory, too, when I'm trying to think what series was it. Was it the it was Texas A&M. Okay, when the Dawgs went to Texas A&M, this past season, I don't have the scores in front of me, but the Dawgs won the first two and then got pretty destroyed in game three. Like, it was a run rule, I believe. The Dawgs lost by 10. It was just an ugly Sunday game, but the Dawgs won 2 out of 3 on the road at Texas A&M. And that's a really, really good weekend, as we know in college baseball. But was that the results?
1: Yeah, so on Friday, we won 9-4. Yep. On Saturday, we won 8-2. And on Sunday, we lost 5-18 in 7 innings.
0: Yeah, so it was just a run rule, ugly result on Sunday. But I think my question to Coach Johnson that following week on our Thursday chats with him was, you know, how is the mood different on the way home when you have a lopsided loss on game three, as opposed to if that were earlier in the series and you had won the other two? The results are the exact same. You are leaving College Station with the exact same results, but is the mood any different? And he gave a very, you know, uniform answer, very good answer about how you just kind of take what you get. And sometimes when the end of the weekend, when you're exhausting your pitchers, that it just, you expect to throw everything at the winds when they're possible. Especially in college baseball, where if you have an opportunity to win a Friday night game on the road, you may dip into the bullpen, you may use a player or someone that you didn't plan on because you are trying to secure that victory at all cost. Sometimes that can tax a bullpen later in the series, where I don't know who was available that Sunday game for the Dawgs, but chances are it was not your best pitchers out of the bullpen. You already used them the couple nights before. So he gave that type of answer, but I say the exact same thing with the Braves. As I've already laid out, what if Sunday's game yesterday happened on Friday and you had the two really exciting games on Saturday and Friday and Saturday moved up a day? So what I'm saying is the same results,

0: Exactly. So I've adjusted my mindset this year more than most, more than ever maybe, when it comes to Braves baseball. I think because the Braves started off and are still winning series, by the way, I've stopped memorizing our series record. I think we might be like 19-3-1 or something like that, maybe a little bit different, 19-4-1.
1: That's also not like as easily accessible information as you would think. You have to like do it yourself.
0: Yeah, you got to go count those, unless you just have it written down and you remember to add to it, which we probably should do. But here's the thing. The Braves still have a ridiculously, ridiculously good record when it comes to series. And the fact that the Braves won all those series to start the season, but they weren't sweeping teams. Like, we only swept a couple. You're basically going 2-1 every three games on average right now and winning series along the way. I have really adjusted my mindset more than ever to go into any given series. Like tonight, when the Braves and Padres get together, my number one goal as a fan watching this and consuming the product is just for the Braves to win the series. I don't expect perfection. I don't expect the Braves to go on some tear where they win 8, 9, 10 games in a row and sweep multiple teams and solidify themselves in any conversation about baseball for the Braves to be atop that thing as the best team in the league. What I've adjusted my mindset is just win the series or even split a four-game series. That, to me, is a very, very successful 3 days in Major League Baseball. And if any Major League team wins or goes the length of a season with a 6-6-6 or 6-6-7 win percentage, that you've won two out of every three games, you are going to be the best team in baseball. If not, right there at the top next to somebody else that may have a little bit better, but a 6-6-7 win percentage is an insanely stupid good win percentage for the Braves, for any team.
1: Well, I mean, that's good enough right now to have best.
0: Yeah, we're at 6-32, we're the best right now, and that's a little bit less than two wins every three games. So you're probably, I'm getting nerdy here, like 1.85 or 1.9 wins every three times you go. This does not how it works. You don't win 1.9 games every three. You win either two or one or none or three. But the point is that the Braves are winning series. You did it again this weekend. I know coming off yesterday is not the best game to talk about. I would love to talk more about Eli White's throw, even though he's out there when we should have other guys out there. Acuña is nowhere near being healthy right now. The Braves are dinged up, and we don't have very good options behind them. The pitching is starting to get even more dinged up with Spencer Strider being shelved, Bryce Elder reverting back to the bad version of himself. And there's just things that may not get you excited about the Braves roster right now, but you're winning series. You are 20 games over 500 right now with a 6.5-game lead, even though you've lost three games in the last 10. 10 days ago or 10 games ago, the Braves had a 9.5-game lead. Now it's down to 6.5. That trend will tell you, if that continues, that they're going to catch us, the Phillies, in short order, and there's going to be a pennant chase late in the summer. I've been saying that for weeks now. I expect the Phillies at some point to either be a game, maybe two, maybe even tie or take the lead in this NL East at some point. I think they're that good. I think the Braves have some glaring issues right now that eventually will catch up with them in some way. But just enjoy the ride. To your point, what you just said a moment ago, with baseball happening virtually every day, you get that like one off day every week now, just about, and then you'll every few weeks have no off days, but you play a lot of baseball. It's the background noise to summer. Some of us lock into it way more than others. I'm pretty locked into the Braves, what happens every single day. We kind of have to be. For this radio show, but for the majority of people, they're probably just have it on. Hey, check the score now and then. We'll listen to it. We'll get distracted by something else in the house, whether you're cooking dinner, cutting the lawn, or just doom scrolling on your phone. But the Braves or Major League Baseball will be happening in the background enough to where you pay attention to what's going on and you're able to talk about it. I love it. It's Americana at its finest. Like, we talked a lot this morning and we will this week about sort of like transitioning into the like real summertime now. The dog days of summer are like staring us in the face right now. That's when baseball becomes more and more prevalent. And that's where the Braves are with 20 games over 500 getting ready for this stretch of pretty much only baseball. What's happening between now and kickoff, Annika? Baseball. Okay, we got the World Cup going on. That's not everybody's thing. I respect that. I'll watch a lot of that coming up. Golf is off and on. I

0: I mean, look, I don't watch anything but the majors. I will check in every once in a while if a dog is like on top of the leaderboard for some random tournament in, during the summer, but I'm not going to sit down and watch golf.
1: It's golf's not, also
0: not going to happen.
1: Good, like napping ambiance. Not and, that I like find it boring. I mean, like if I sit down and watch golf, it is interesting to me, but the way their voices get like this, I really like it.
0: Lulls you to sleep. and look, I know like Dave watches all the golf. He loves it. He's a big time golf fan. There's plenty of listeners that are also big time golf fans. I just, for a lot of us, that's something that you do not lock into unless it's a major. And I guess the British Open or the Open Championship will be about a month from now, whatever that is, a few weeks. And that'll be the end of the major season. So you got one more left. But baseball, that's going to be the forefront of these dog days of summer as we're counting down to kickoff. 75 days between now and fall getting here, Annika. And it's going to be hot in September, I know. But fall will eventually get here. I told you off air, I think, my social media algorithms right now, I guess I watched a video a little bit too long or something, but I'm getting all that like nostalgic, hey, only three more months until the burr months are here, the September, October, November, December.
1: You're really interesting to me because typically people whose favorite month is October is obviously fall, but they're usually really into the Halloween thing, and that's not really your vibe.
0: I don't care for Halloween at all. I love the fall aesthetic. I like the rainy day coffee shop aesthetic, like the changing of the leaves. But no, Halloween.
1: You don't like the bats? Spooky.
0: No, I mean, I don't like the spooky season. Not the season. I don't like the spooky vibe, I guess you could say. I love the spooky season because it's all the same. But no, as far as like monsters, ghouls, goblins, all the scary aspects of Halloween, not my thing at all. Put me in a hoodie with a cup of coffee. That's all I want. I want to be at a football tailgate on it. It's that simple. All right, we're coming up on it. We're late again. Got a break. Come back on the other side at 7:50.
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0: 1975, Annika gave us the Ballroom Blitz by Sweet. You're nodding your head. You like this? Do you know
1: this? I like it, but I don't know it.
0: I think you'll know the chorus here in a second. It's like a very well-known chorus. Let's let it get there in a second. See, I can't like Logan Arioki this part, but I can absolutely Logan Arioki the chorus.
2: She's the passionate one.

0: Ballroom Blitz.
1: I know that, like,
0: no,
1: beat.
0: No bells ringing.
1: But I don't know that I've ever heard it with the words. I've definitely heard this instrumental before.
0: This song is very chaotic.
1: Yeah, there's a lot going on. A
0: lot happening. Very upbeat. 1975, The Gift That Keeps On Giving. Sweet, the name of the band, Ballroom Blitz. 75 days until kickoff. We're in kind of a sweet spot for the rest of the week, the Annika, these 70s, man. Plenty. There's so much we're not going to get to, but the 70s were a gorgeous, gorgeous decade for music, and we'll keep them coming all week long. Feel free to throw some suggestions at us daily if you want to, right here on the Morning Show 960 The Ref. We got a break, though, Annika. Come back about 30 minutes from now. We'll talk to Mike Griffith of Dog Nation. Cuts Benedict at 9:05 talking golf, and Annika in for Dave all week long. Thanks for waking up with us. 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

0: morning. Happy Monday. It's the morning show, 960 The Ref, presented by Piedmont Orthopedics and Sports Medicine, the official healthcare provider of the Georgia Bulldogs. Annika in for Dave all week long. We'll eventually get Dave back in studio, but not this week, Annika. It's you and me.
1: Me and you.
0: You and me, and me and you, and both of us. Guess that makes we. Is that how the song goes?
1: Something like that. Speaking of songs.
0: Yeah, man.
1: Lowrider.
0: Yeah, this is what we normally play. It's in the rotation of our top of the hours rejoin songs that are pre-edited, ready to roll. But yeah, this one's significant today because War, Lowrider, you're telling me, was 1975.
1: It was. Also in Dazed and Confused.
0: Mm-hmm.
1: Also in Up in Smoke. Did the Beastie Boys do something? They had their hook for something?
0: It's ringing some bells. I am not a Beastie Boys aficionado.
1: Oh, you don't like the Beastie Boys?
0: They're fine. I'm not into them. I never was like, I can't like spit out all their facts.
1: Yeah, no, that's valid.
0: Can't do that. But yeah, they were definitely part of the 90s culture of me growing up, man. Beastie Boys were around. Anyway, Annika in all week, so we'll have fun with that. Take your emails, take your phone calls, all of our normal guests. I don't think anybody's off this week as far as I know. Hopefully we'll get Russ on Friday. I know he would have been in this past Friday. We were out for the Juneteenth holiday. And then next week, Annika, we're out Friday again for 4th of July. I know the 3rd of July is that Friday, but I believe we're taking next Friday off as well to kind of extend that weekend a little bit. So we're kind of getting into that summer pattern of little people moving around a little bit. Like we said, Dave on vacation this week. I'm not taking my week off until August. You're going to be gone to Costa Rica here pretty soon for multiple weeks, which is awesome. I'm so glad you're getting that opportunity to see the world and go enrich your life. I think travel is an incredibly important thing for people to do when possible and go see different parts of the world. So I can't wait to hear about your Costa Rica trip when you come back.
1: So our schedule for the next couple weeks, it will be me and you this week, like we said. It will be you and Dave next week until Thursday. And then Friday the 3rd is ESPN.
0: Yeah, so Friday we're all off. All three of us going to be out the door somewhere else. And yeah, we'll settle into that pattern.
1: And then I won't be back until like, gosh.
0: Until football season?
1: I was about to say, it might be till after Rush.
0: When does that take place?
1: The first two weeks of August. Okay. I report August 1st for work week.
0: Nice.
1: I finally ordered all of my clothes, so they won't yell at me.
0: Very cool.
1: A lot of people were very surprised by this when I joined the sorority and was like telling them things in and out. I had to get like things approved. I can't just like show up and things. It's like yes or no, you can or cannot wear that. So finally approved and ordered.
0: A world not everybody is familiar with, that's for sure. You're learning a lot as you take that journey, man. That's pretty cool. Now, do you get excited? I know you're new to the sorority thing, but like, does the thought of Rush coming up here in a little over a month? It's June 22nd, by the way. So like when we're talking early August, that's not that far away at all.
1: I mean, it's like a month and a half less.
0: A month from now, in fact, I can speak on this, exactly 1 month from right now, this week, the early 20s of July. So we're talking 4 weeks, SEC Media Days, taking place out in Tampa. We'll actually bring that up with Mike here in 20 minutes or so, that he's going to be heading down there before he knows it. But SEC Media Days. Then right after that, if you want to look at the timeline as far as like getting into the fall portion of the year, the SEC Media Days, when that's over, we'll have that like very tail end of July. But then when August hits, look, I know not everybody follows every football practice report, but it really is a nice time of year to say, hey, now we're reading about the preparations for the Georgia football team. They're practicing. We're hearing this. We're seeing that. You know, Coach Kirby Smart's having a press conference a couple times a week and talking to media about the football preparation. Also, I also know this is not for everybody, but I personally enjoy NFL preseason football. I'm one of like 10 people in the world that admits it, but I love watching NFL preseason football in large part because it's the college guys that we just sent to the league. We just watched them get drafted. Now we're seeing them get that like moment to ease into professional football. Some of them fighting to make roster spots. Not everybody's a first round draft pick. But it's the names that we know. And even when you're watching like the Falcons play preseason football, I'm not watching to see the starters. I'm watching the backups. I'm watching the new guys. I'm watching to see what this team has beneath the starting lineups. But I just enjoy it. I've always enjoyed NFL preseason way more than most people do.
1: I think you just have football fever at that point of the year. Because preseason NFL football is like, I don't know, on the same level as me as like watching, what was the league that they did? What did they call it? The USFL, or whatever it was. It's the same to me as that.
0: I
1: get it.
0: I totally understand it. Some people can't stand NFL preseason. They say, why are we even doing this? But I just like it for the college player aspect that are getting into that level. Here's another thing. Here's the theme of what I'm saying. Another thing that's not for everybody, but I enjoy about that late summer during the dog days is in HBO's Hard Knocks. I don't know who's on Hard Knocks this year, if they've even announced it yet. I'm not sure they have. But when that rolls around, I love the behind the scenes of an NFL preseason camp. I just think it's awesome. I love seeing how it works. I like the stories of players. I know the Bills did it last year. Have they announced this year by chance?
1: The Seahawks.
0: So things must have changed with the parameters. They used to have a thing where like there was this criteria to be on Hard Knocks where you could not have been in the playoffs the year before. They just won the Super Bowl. So how about that? They're going to do the Seahawks with Hard Knocks this year. That's interesting to me. Watch their coach. What is their coach's name? Mike, I'm drawing a blank here, Anika. I'm having my old man moment. Mike McDonald. Thank you. Mike McDonald, Georgia grad. We love Mike McDonald here. Damn good dog, Super Bowl champion, head coach. See how he conducts a preseason camp after winning a Super Bowl, how the expectations are going to be a little different. I'm very intrigued by that. I can't wait. So anyway, Anika, we're 75 days until kickoff. College baseball will end tonight. It ended for us last Wednesday night. I've not watched a live second. Did you watch any Oklahoma or UNC the last 2 days?
1: I saw none of it. The only thing I even knew was that they moved up first pitch because of weather.
0: Yeah, so Saturday was supposed to be a night game out in Omaha, but you're right. They moved that up to, I think, 2 o'clock their time.
1: It was like 3 Eastern.
0: We were out and about playing on the boat, in the water. We were doing lake things all day. Honestly, I kind of forgot about it. And then I checked the score later when I was like settling in to watch the Braves later that afternoon. I guess the Braves were 4 o'clock on Saturday, but eventually I thought about it and checked the score to see that Oklahoma had won fairly lopsided. Was it 9-3, I think, or 9-2, something like that? And then yesterday, we were doing Father's Day things with Ashley's dad over on Lake Oconee, hanging out with him, eating some wings, and watching the Braves get destroyed in the second inning. And again, I kind of forgot that that college game was going on. And we checked the score on our drive home to see that UNC was up 6-2. They held on to win by that score, and now we got a game 3 winner take all tonight. I will say this. I will probably watch a few innings tonight. I am intrigued by it. I like college baseball. I don't hate Oklahoma. I'm frustrated that they were the buzzsaw that we ran into because it was the SEC team on the other side with the SEC patch that ended our season. I hate that the magical season that Georgia had, especially when it came to beating up on SEC teams, unfortunately ended at the hands of another SEC team. That really burns, it stings, all that stuff. So for that reason alone, I'm really hoping that North Carolina, UNC wins tonight. And I don't have any like ill will, hatred toward North Carolina as far as I know. I got a lot of family that went to North Carolina. I got a lot of family that went to all the North Carolina schools, but a lot of them are Tar Heels and they have the degrees on their wall from UNC.
1: It's also to me like the fact that it's Oklahoma that was the SEC teams. Like, dude, you're not even a real SEC team. Like,
0: exactly.
1: Get out of here.
0: Talk to me in 25 years when you've won some things, and then we may welcome you in. Bring something to the table. Right now, you've done nothing, but you beat Alabama a couple times on the football field. We appreciate that. Very, very much appreciate that.
1: And we liked you knocking Tech out.
0: Yeah, we like you. Oh, that was great. We were big Oklahoma fans for a day. Unfortunately, if you had told us that next morning after we're celebrating the guy walking off Tech in their place that, hey, this team's also going to knock you out in Omaha, that would have felt pretty sad. But that's what happened. It's what happened. So tonight I will probably watch some of the game because the Braves will not play until 10:10. There is a 0% chance I see any of that game late night from San Diego,
1: Kirby.
0: But there is a good chance that I see that. You want the Kirby soundbite?
1: Yeah, Kirby.
0: How much of the game will we watch tonight, Anika? The Braves.
2: 0.
0: Thank you, Kirby. We appreciate that. More Kirby soundbites coming up pretty soon, though.
1: Yeah.
0: As we are settling in. So anyway, we talk a lot on this show about like where we are on the calendar. It's something to fill some space. I probably get in my feels about it more than most people. I love watching, you know, certain seasons kind of fade into the next or go the vibes kind of change. I very much feel like this morning is one of those like next step type vibes. The number 75 on my countdown is a very solid number. We've knocked off one quarter of the 100-day countdown already. Because the dogs are done, and we spent all Thursday morning talking about the great season that was Georgia baseball and trying to lift up the spirits. We were all let down late Wednesday night, but Thursday we spent the entire morning show talking a lot about what a great season it was, and thank you to the dogs for all this and that, and what a great time. Now it's sort of like the lid is on that container. Like, there's nothing else I can really say. We'll certainly remember them forever. The 2026 Georgia baseball team, one of the greatest to ever take the field. You're not always going to win the World Series in your special seasons. In fact, most teams don't. It's a very hard, very special thing to do. But that lid for me is on the 2026 baseball season. Now we're kind of moving forward to what is next on the calendar. Where are we in terms of sports? Where are we in terms of the season, the earth, all these things? Yesterday was the official first day of summer, the summer equinox. The longest day of the year, Annika. That sun was up for a very, very, very long time. Starting today and going forward, here's where my TikTok algorithm comes into play, Annika. We're going to start getting the days shorter and shorter in terms of daylight. So every day, I think it's only like a couple of seconds for the first few days, but over the next several weeks and months, you'll notice the days getting a little bit shorter, again, in terms of daylight, and as far as the sun setting earlier and earlier, and eventually we'll get to fall.
1: It's always crazy to me how that works. I mean, obviously, I know how it works, but in the way that I never notice the days getting longer until people are like, oh, it's the first day of summer. Like, it's the longest day. And then I realize I've missed the days getting longer, and now it's the longest, and now it's about to get shorter.
0: Yeah, I guess going back to like that spring equinox, whatever that was, back in March, that's when like things really started to accelerate, like the daylight getting longer and longer. Like, the sun used to set around like 6:30, 6:45, even after the time change. And I think we've gained like 2 hours of sunlight as we moved on. Like, right now, I think sunset tonight's 8:50. That sun will not go under the horizon tonight until 8:50, which was the same as yesterday. But as far as like the tilt of the earth, the way it's rotating around the sun, now we've hit that peak. And as we keep going, that sun's going to get lower a little bit earlier every single day. And that's another thing, the mindset that I have about summertime. Like, summer officially just started. Don't you kind of still feel like we're building into summer? Like, yes. We're getting, like, summer's like on the up and up. The reality is summer has already peaked.
1: Mm-hmm.
0: And now it's getting lower, but it doesn't feel that way because we have all of July, all of August. It's going to get hotter and hotter.
1: I think that's what it is, really, is the temperature less than the season. Yeah.
0: I agree with you 100%. We have yet to see those like offensively hot stretches where there's like no relief on the horizon. We've had a few days in the past couple of weeks where it was just ungodly hot outside, up in the 90s. We're going to get more of those later on this week into the weekend. And especially looks like next week might be one of those hellacious, just too hot to fish type weeks around Athens. Upper 90s, humid. It's going to be miserable. But we're eventually going to hit a stretch in like July and usually all of August where it's just unbearable and you can't go outside. And the 10-day forecast shows no relief on the horizon. That's why it still feels like summer's like building right now, because we haven't even gotten to that stretch yet.
1: And the water keeps warming up. Because like right now, if you try to go get in the pool, I mean, I don't know, you'd probably get in it, but it wouldn't. I mean, it's not going to be a bath.
0: So that's another thing that I hate August so much. When I rank the months, and we can do this at some point this week if you want to, not right this second, but prepare for this. Rank your months 1 through 12. It's always interesting to find people's like likes and dislikes about a year. My number, okay, if I was ranking number 1 being the best, 12 being the worst, August ranks like 15th. It's terrible. I hate the month of August. Now, I know it's your birthday month, and it has nothing to do with my hatred of August, but I hate the heat. I hate the anticipation of needing fall at that point, but there's no relief in sight. I do like the countdown to kickoff. I like the like building anticipation that we're just about to play football. So there is a little positive in August. But as far as like what I want the conditions to be, August is It's awful. I hate getting through that month.
1: I honestly think I'm blessed to have a birthday in August, because otherwise I would feel exactly like you do. Mm-hmm. For me, and like my birthday's at the end, the very end of the month. So I get all August to be like 27 days, 26 days, you know? And I just like get excited. So otherwise it would be miserable.
0: I like that you get excited about your birthday. And that's important.
1: After this year, I have really nothing left to be excited about.
0: That's a big one for you this year. You can cut up the fake ID after this one, Annika. Not that you have one. I'm just saying. I'm just making jokes. No, this is a big one. Turning 21 is a big deal. But yeah, that's what we're kind of like easing into here, is getting through August and eventually getting into September. And
1: September's probably my favorite month.
0: Is it? So you would rank that number one? We can do this later. We don't have to do it now unless you want to.
1: But, well, no, we can do it later. But I just, the first off the top of my head is number one, probably September.
0: I've had a little bit of a change of mindset lately, where October has always been my like peak favorite month of the year. I think November's making a push, though. November's really trying to unseat October for me in terms of like the best month of the year. And I think part of that is just the last several years,
1: October's been hotter.
0: It's been hot in October, and that's where I get mad. Like, I get frustrated. I start yelling at the clouds in October when the heat won't go away.
1: Yeah.
0: I accept that September's usually going to be a very hot month. You'll get a couple sprinklings, a little gift from the weather gods, a couple of days in September where it's going to be like, wow, it feels great outside.
1: But like that homecoming game on October 3rd against Vandy, it better be like 65 degrees outside.
0: Bless your heart, Annika. It's going to be 91 degrees
1: that day. I know, but I'm saying like on October, it better, like it should be.
0: And that's where my mindset adjusts, exactly what you're saying. Like, I need it to be 65. I need to pull the hoodie out that morning against Vanderbilt. You won't. It's going to be hot. It's going to be a noon kickoff, which is fine. I'm not even against that. I like Vandy at noon for some reason. That just feels right to me. In Athens in October, it should be a good day. Get it over with. Have fun at the game. Enjoy all the homecoming stuff, and then get back and settle in to watch whatever else. Okay, what happens that day, October 3rd? Alabama, Mississippi State. Arkansas, Texas A&M. Auburn at Tennessee. See, that's intriguing to me. I have this weird thing about me, Annika, and you can agree or disagree. When it comes to like my most hated rivals in football, talking about Georgia Tech, Florida, Tennessee's on the list, Auburn on the list, I like watching them play because I have rooting interest in something bad happening.
1: Mm-hmm.
0: Like, I will hate watch Georgia Tech a lot. Georgia Tech's going to open its season Thursday night at home against Colorado. I will watch the heck out of that game because I want Tech to fall on its face. So here's the conundrum, though. I can't stand Auburn. I can't stand Tennessee. I will watch the heck out of that game because one of those teams is going to lose, even if it means that one of them will win. It satisfies my soul knowing that on August 3rd, either Auburn or Tennessee will have a loss that day.
1: At that point in the season, too, I think is when you start to see, like, this loss helps me, that loss helps them, kind of thing. So then you can start to figure out who you need to win to help you.
0: See, there's a few SEC teams not playing that day. The one I haven't mentioned, Florida, Missouri. But I like the fact that Georgia and Vanderbilt will play that noon kickoff. Have a little morning tailgate, you know, nothing big, nothing major. Homecoming, all the festivities that week that lead up to homecoming day. I embrace that as an alum of the University of Georgia. I think it's a special week of the year, homecoming. The older I get, the more I seem to appreciate it.
1: I never really understood homecoming in high school because, like, who comes back? Yeah. But at college, like, I think that's awesome. I love seeing former players and, like, you'll see gym dogs and all kinds of things.
0: You'll see a lot of kids in Georgia cheerleader jerseys. Mm-hmm. A lot of young boys wearing their tiny little Peter Millar polo shirts. It's going to be – it's adorable. I mean, it's family time. But homecoming week I've always enjoyed. But that'll happen that day, and then we'll have other good SEC football team games to get home and watch. But, yes, we want the weather to be nice that day. It's probably not going to be on again. Mm-mm. October 3rd, you said? Was it 3rd?
1: Yeah, October 3rd.
0: October 3rd. That, to me, is getting in that window now where I used to expect it to be nice, good weather. Now it just hasn't been for a while.
1: Well, and like October 24th is probably going to be the best weather we have, and we're off that day. No, so
0: That's one of the catch-22s about playing the Florida game when we play it. And this is not a Jacksonville conversation. It's a Georgia versus Florida usually October 31st, on Halloween. Yeah. This year it is on Halloween, is that both teams get that off week the week before. And you're right, that is a week where I would actually love to be playing anybody in Sanford Stadium just to enjoy late October. in Athens, but because both teams have traditionally, especially the last, 15 or so years, has become a set in stone thing that both teams will have that week off. And then you do throw the travel involved in it as well. Like, we typically have that stretch of October where we don't play many home games.
1: I went to Frat Beach last year, mm-hmm. and everybody dresses up at Frat Beach. And that's fun because, you know, it's like Halloween. You get mm-hmm. to go dress up. Yeah. But now that it's not going to be in Jacksonville, I kind of have no... It does nothing for me that it's on Halloween.
0: Yeah, no,
1: I mean, other than tradition, but I mean... I guess like what was cool to me about it lining up like that last year was we got to all go down there and dress up.
0: I'm very curious about something that's going to happen this Halloween, and you're going to be able to report on this with us big time, is that because the game's in Atlanta, but the pilgrimage to St. Simon's, the pilgrimage to the Golden Isles, not just fraternities and sororities, but in general, the student body, fans alike, I'm very curious, will Frat Beach still be a thing this year that Friday, the day before the game on St. Simon's, even though the game is up in Atlanta? I'm still wondering if some of the fraternities and sororities, to heck with the game itself, they still want to go do that pilgrimage of a trip because it's such a tradition.
1: I would bet money right now that the answer is yes.
0: I think there will be too.
1: My best friend is from St. Simon's. I'm going down there this weekend to see her, so we'll probably be there.
0: And I bet they're interested in maybe hosting the girls like you did last year.
1: Yeah,
0: and saying, y'all come on down, we'll watch the game here. You're not going to go to Jacksonville to see the game because it's not there. But if you guys want to hang out here and watch the game at the house in St. Simon's, I think that needs to be a thing.
1: Well, and sorority girls especially a lot of times go to St. Simon's not for the game. I mean, they don't care. Like, they don't want to have to drive from St. Simon's to Jacksonville and figure all that out because it's like an hour. I mean, it's not like driving from Commerce to Jefferson. I mean, it's pretty far. So, I mean, you have to make that drive. You got to figure out how you're going to get there. You got to pay for an Uber if that's what you're going to do. So, it honestly might be a better Frat Beach experience just to go to the beach.
0: I think it's going to happen. I truly believe that there's going to be a version of Frat Beach. And I wonder if the like municipality of St. Simon's, like the police and all that, that organize the safety of that thing, I wonder if they're like preparing for it as well. Or if it's going to catch him off guard. It won't catch him off guard. I'm just saying, like, I wonder if right now they're having conversations with, hey,
1: how many people we need to have?
0: Are we discouraging this and telling people stay away? Or are we embracing the fact that the tradition is so thick with the fraternities and sororities that we're going to welcome them down? I think they need to be of that mindset. Come on down. Have a nice Friday on the beach like you normally would. Some of you will go to Atlanta for the game. Some of y'all will stick around here. I still think it's going to be a thing. And next year, too, when the game's in Tampa, I think it'll also be a thing.
1: Honestly, maybe so, more so when it's in Tampa.
0: Possibly so. I'm very curious how that's going to shake out. I really am. All right, we've got to hit a break. Mike Griffith on the other side. We got a Southern Sports Center, Annika. We got to knock out real quick. It is 8:29. And this Southern Sports Center brought to you by Breda Pest Management. They handle bugs and critters. Rough day for the Braves yesterday. They got whipped up by the Brewers 9-4. That was an 8-run second inning by Bryce Elder. Not his finest moment by any stretch. But the big story is the Braves did win the series. They won on Friday and Saturday against a very good Brewers team. That included a walk-off homer by Ozzie Albies on Saturday. Very fun moment over at Truist Park. No off day today. First Monday the Braves have played in a while. However, it's a 10-10 first pitch out west taking on the San Diego Padres. Wyndham Clark wins the U.S. Open yesterday, his second U.S. Open. He also won in 2023. And UNC Oklahoma going to play for the national championship in Omaha tonight at 7 o'clock. 75 days, Georgia football returns against Tennessee State. You get the top local and national sports stories every 20 minutes. Right here on Athens, Voice of the Dogs, 960 The Ref.
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0: All right, back at it on the morning show, 960 The Ref, presented by Piedmont Orthopedics and Sports Medicine, the official healthcare provider of the Georgia Bulldogs. A little Kung Fu Fighting Annika by Carl Douglas as we are 75 days until kickoff. This song coming to you from the year 1975, as all the music we play will today. Nice round number, by the way. Of that 100-day countdown, Annika, we've knocked out one quarter of the countdown. Does that feel good?
1: Yeah. It's like zooming by and also dragging.
0: It's going to start dragging the hotter we get. Like, the dog days of summer are coming. It's going to get hot. You're going to not want to be outside. It's going to be miserable. That's when the days slow down big time. But right now, the first 25 have absolutely flown by. Let's talk about that right now with our man Mike Griffith. That'd be Mike Griffith of the AJC Sports Business and DogNation.com. Mike, 75 days until Georgia football. Hopefully you're doing okay this morning. First show we've done since the first day of summer. Good morning to you, Mike.
2: Yeah, good morning. Little known trivia fact, I once did a Knoxville Dancing with the Stars to the Kung Fu Fighting song.
0: Is there a video of this, Mike?
2: Unfortunately, there is somewhere.
0: There is somewhere.
2: Fortunately, I nor anyone else seems to be able to find it at this point. So I'm very fine. I'm very good with that.
0: I'm impressed.
2: What was interesting was back then I was covering Tennessee and I would do this. I would do the report card every week on the football team's performance.
0: Uh-huh.
2: Well, one Philip Fulmer happened to be in attendance at the Dancing with the Stars contest, and the MC decided to let Coach Fulmer grade my dancing.
0: Oh, no.
2: He was not kind. But it was worth a lot of laughs.
0: Yeah.
2: It was a great experience. It was for the East Tennessee Children's Hospital fundraiser. But you haven't lived until you've danced in front of about 300 people when you really don't dance well. Even with a professional, it was still pretty awkward. But you know what? It's something I can say I did.
0: I consider myself a mostly confident person when it comes to a lot of things, but like dancing in general, if I'm at a wedding, which I'm actually going to a wedding this upcoming weekend, me and the missus, we get in an argument every single time because she wants me to hit the dance floor with her, Mike. I'm good for a slow dance or two. That's absolutely fine. But going out there and like shaking around and looking like a fool, I just get so uncomfortable.
2: Well, here's the thing. Okay. I'm going to tell you the secret.
0: This is good advice.
2: All right. You're the guy. You don't have to do much.
0: That's true.
2: Let her. You just back and forth.
0: There you go.
2: Let her do. It's really about her. Okay.
0: Absolutely.
2: It's really not about you. Now, if you want to take lessons and you want to own the dance floor like Don Fulton, that's fine. But less is more on the dance floor.
0: Fair enough.
2: I will just tell you that. Now, that was a competition. The only reason I did it was because they asked me to do it, and I thought, they don't think I'm going to do this. And I thought, you know what? If I can jump out of an airplane 23 times, I can embarrass myself for a 3.5-minute routine.
0: Darn right. I think that's awesome.
2: That's right.
0: Did you, like, obviously there's some practice involved. Was there a specific dance you did for the competition?
2: We actually did a medley of four different dances.
0: Oh, wow.
2: There was a little MC Hammer in there and a really bad move
0: nice.
2: On too. But yeah.
0: All right. Now you know we have a lot of sleuths that listen to this show that are good at finding things. I guarantee you, there's some looking for this video right now.
2: So good luck.
0: If it comes to light, we'll let you have a good, get good, you a copy good, of it.
2: Well, I'll tell you, good luck. You know, I can't complain. The last 9 years, you know, just covering Georgia. There's been nothing embarrassing about writing about Georgia athletics, I'll tell you that.
0: No.
2: I mean, what a year for the Bulldogs. I mean, you know, you look at Wes's Final Four finish in baseball, and you look at Carol Smith-Gilbert. Now she's won three straight national championships, and you look at the job Drake's doing with women's tennis. I mean, I don't know. Any program that Georgia has, it's either ascending or on the brink, and you just feel like the turnaround since COVID – and really, really since Josh Brooks was hired. And listen, I think Greg McGarrity did a nice job. There's a lot of transition going on, you know, with the football programs. So many facilities were being built. If we're being honest about it, Georgia was a little behind in the facilities game. And they had to catch up in a very responsible manner. And I think, you know, if Georgia was a stock, if we were looking at college programs as a stock, it would be really hard to argue with a methodology when you consider that Georgia is not paying any buyouts for fired head coaches. They're not over their head with any of these facilities improvements. The money's been raised responsibly. I mean, it would really be hard to argue that this wasn't the best and most efficient athletic program in the country right now.
0: And you wrote about this at AJC.com right now. In fact, just a few hours ago, Mike, this published how spring success illustrates UGA AD's emphasis on all sports dash not just football. And you just alluded to it since we've talked last Monday. I mean, the Dogs got it to the Final Four in Omaha. It hurts they didn't get all the way, but still a very, very good season under Coach Wes Johnson. Also, you mentioned Carol Smith-Gilbert bringing that national championship to the women's track and field home, and the men finished second, by the way. So I like this. Tell us a little bit more about the article you wrote for AJC about Georgia not being just a football school under Josh Brooks.
2: Well, I mean, just talking to the coaches, I mean, it's just the line of communication that, you know, the way that Josh manages his coaches, you know, he's like, when you talk to him, they talk about him being like a teammate. And I don't know that I've seen that sort of management. I mean, make no mistake about it, Josh is the boss, and there is the bottom line at Georgia. I mean, if you're not good at your job, you know, guess what? You know, it's a competitive world out there, and there's going to be somebody that, you know, Josh has a responsibility to bring on. But I feel like the hires that he's made have been really strong, you know, and I do feel like there's a good base. Again, you know, you're talking about the best high school sports in the Southeast overall, in my opinion, when you look at the level of coaching that you have in Georgia. You know, the high school coaching here to me is the most consistent and elite across the board of any state that I've lived or worked in. Now, I'm sure there's pockets and areas where, you know, communities, certain counties, whatever, but you look at Georgia statewide and the level of coaching, you look at the sort of student athletes that are being turned out. So you've got a really good base to begin with. Now, they don't all want to stay home. No kid does. Some kids just want to go somewhere else because they've lived here their whole life. You're not going to get them all. But you've got a really good base. You know, your kids, I think, from an academic standpoint, are in really good shape because of the high schools in Georgia. And then you got the coaches that Josh hires, and you put the facilities with it. And then you know, Josh's emphasis on the support system. It's not just coaches, right? It's trainers, it's nutritionists. There's a lot of expenses and money involved in support staff, but Josh has recognized the importance of that. And so while Georgia may not, you know, have the most money in the SEC, like Wes Johnson's baseball team was not at the top of the list in spending. I can tell you that. Right. I know that. But there they were. And, you know, even though basketball, you know, is still looking for that elusive NCAA tournament win, the fact that Mike has gotten them to back-to-back tournaments at a time when SEC basketball is the most competitive it has been in history, and actually more competitive than any conference when you look at the number of teams they put in, you know, 2 years ago and even last year, there's a ton of teams in there. The fact that Mike has been able to do that anywhere they are in the middle of the league and spending. So, well, that's just to me like a microcosm of the efficiency that's going on over there right now. And I think it's important to take note of it. Again, people don't, you know, cheer for the athletic director. You know, his name's, you know, you're not going to put Josh's face up on the billboard and get a standing ovation or anything. Polite applause, right? You know, who's this guy behind the scenes? But I think it's really important that people recognize what UGA has right now with their leadership prongs. And I don't know if I said this last week or not, but it's something I think bears repeating. When I look at Jerry Moorhead and I look at his background as a U.S. trial attorney, as a law professor, and as a president that's been in office for quite some time, and what's going on in collegiate sports right now with the reshaping of the landscape, I don't think you could pick a president with a better resume than Jerry Moorhead to manage a university in this era. And we're just talking athletics. Let's, you know, we could get into academics too, and they're, you know, top 20 public institution while we're at it. That's pretty darn gone important too. So I think Moorhead is kind of a superstar president. Then you look at what Josh has done and how he's emerged, you know, over the last 6 years. You know, I would put him up against any athletic director in the country right now. I mean, if you just look at the job that he's done and his sports program success. And then of course, the third prong for any school is the football coach. I mean, he's the most recognizable figure on any campus, most any campus. And you've got a guy in Kirby that's so unique that he went to Georgia, and he's a business school graduate. So he, too, is equipped for this landscape of NIL and roster management and personnel management. So I don't think there's another program that's had a triumphant like this of leadership at such a critical time in collegiate athletics. So it's not just happening. It's not just happening because there's a G on the helmet. Mm-hmm. It's happening because you have these people in these positions performing at this level, and then it trickles down into these other coaches that want to come and work for Josh. I mean, I don't know, Logan, have you ever had Carol Smith Gilbert on the radio? Have you had her on your show?
0: It's I think when she first got hired, we had her. We need to get her back ASAP.
2: You absolutely. I mean, how many coaches, this is fascinating to me, and I can't think of another situation where a coach had just won a national championship and left that job for somewhere else. Yeah.
0: We talked to Alan Thomas, does join us every Tuesday for an hour in studio, and he was in the last week, and we talked to him specifically. It was a very fascinating conversation about how that unfolded, how Josh Brooks flew out, talked to her, and basically sold her on the idea of coming to Georgia, the new facilities in the works. It was really interesting conversation, but to your point, Mike, it is just unheard of, and now she's here winning championships with Georgia. That may be, if you had to rank the hires of Josh Brooks, I don't know how anyone can get bigger than that, to be honest with you.
2: Well, every hire is different, and certainly from a championship perspective, you couldn't say any coach has been more successful than Carroll. But I look at Mike White as a successful hire too, because of where the program was at. And like Josh told me, you know, you can't be the highest spender in every sport, right? You just can't. You can't outspend everybody in softball, track, tennis, golf. You know, there's going to be some program somewhere that's going to put more emphasis on a sport than you financially. Obviously, for Georgia, the business model suggests that you got to put it into football, because football is your revenue producer. I mean, football is responsible for 90% of the ticket revenue, and approximately 90% of the ticket revenue overall, all sports, and 90% of the donations. So clearly that has to be where you invest the most money, because that's where your highest, you know, I guess, revenue stream is coming from. And that revenue stream is what's used to pay for these other sports. So the business model is pretty well set. And even still, what they've been able to do is figure out, well, how do we help football in a way that helps everyone else? And that's where all these other staff hires and all these other support programs kick in that elevate all sports. And then, of course, you've got Kirby, you know, who's so involved that, you know, he shows up at these other events and he talks to recruits from other events. Other head coaches don't do that. That's unique that Kirby's showing up at baseball, showing up at women's basketball, showing up at men's, showing up at baseball. That is unique. That does.

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3: Take that chance and put themselves out there first. And that's what Josh did. And Josh didn't do it for the attention or the headlines. He did it because he was frustrated and he felt like collegiate sports needed someone to make a stand. No one had ever made a stand like that. What Josh did was historic. And then everybody, you know, like Tom said, you know, then the person goes out there and does it and everybody else, you know, sees it's okay. And then they come out of the woodwork. And that's kind of what happened with Josh on that front. And that was kind of a defining moment for him in his career. You know, that he was willing to stick his neck out there essentially against a, you know, guy with $25 billion and unbelievable resources. As we know, Cody Campbell has at Texas mm-hmm. Tech. And that was a gut check moment for Josh and for the University of Georgia. And then, you know, also talking more to Mars about, you know, well, what's going to happen if there's more court cases and people sue and congressional involvement. And Mars said, you know, the conferences have more power in the court of law than the NCAA does. And I won't get into all the legal jargon why, but this is what Jerry Moore has been saying. Mm-hmm. And there's some people like, well, what do you mean the SEC can do their own thing? And it's been challenged by other people. Jerry Moore has got the answers. You know, he's an attorney too. Jerry's checked this stuff out. And it's kind of like, just, you know, would you please listen to President Moorhead? He knows, he's the guy in the room that knows what's going on, people. And Mars backed that up and said, yeah, the conferences have more power. And that's absolutely one of the ways that collegiate sports can fix itself is for colleges, conferences to come to the forefront. Now, there's some legally, you know, legal talk in there and some things that would need to happen. But, you know, I when he told me that, I was just like, oh my gosh, you know, President Moore has been right about this the whole time. And why couldn't he convince the rest of the SEC? I don't know. Maybe, you know, Sankey likes to slow play things. Nobody wants to do anything too drastic. But I guess the bottom line, and I guess the, you know, the focal point of this phone call this morning is just what leadership you have. And, I hope you can maintain it because, like I said, other places I've been, Alabama, Michigan State, Tennessee, Auburn, they've all had their time at the top. And it's like anything. Nobody stays at the top forever. But the staying power that I've seen at Georgia, I've not seen this anywhere else. I've not seen a program stay at the top for more than, you know, a couple of years, 2 or 3 years. And I've seen it here for 6 years. Yeah. And their ability to sustain, it requires a triumphant like that, I guess is what I'm saying. Yeah. You lose your president, it's not going to be the same. You lose your AD, it's not going to be the same. You lose your head coach, it's not going to be the same. Not saying that there's not other capable people out there, but the way those three men work together, to me, it's unprecedented.
4: Everybody go read the article at AJC.com written by Mike Griffith, just published a couple of hours ago about Josh Brooks and Georgia sports. Mike, also tell me a little bit before we let you run. We're 75 days until kickoff. Football in general, both college and NFL, starting to get more in the conversation. You also have a piece you wrote this weekend about Stetson Bennett's status. Tell us a little bit about that for people to go read.
3: Yeah, so Stetson's in the fourth year of his rookie deal. When these rookies sign contracts, sign four-year deals, sometimes they can get it extended to a fifth. Or sometimes they can kind of renegotiate earlier if they've had some success. But Stetson hasn't played in an NFL regular season game yet. He's played in some preseason games. We know the first year he took off for his mental health. And then the second year he got some snaps in the preseason. And then last year he had a really, really good preseason. In fact, you know, we were a little uncertain about Matthew Stafford's physical status last year, and I wasn't so sure if maybe we wouldn't see Stetson start sometime last year. Well, lo and behold, Jimmy Garoppolo was there. Well, that veteran Jimmy Garoppolo is now a free agent, mm-hmm. and he's not practicing with the team. So Stetson right now is pretty much fighting for the number two job with first-round draft pick Ty Simpson.
4: Yeah.
3: And in the early comments from Sean McVay are that Stetson is looking really good. I mean, Stetson Bennett, I believe, is going to go into the season one snap away. And if you play the odds and look at Matthews going into his 18th year, I think we're going to see Stetson Bennett play and start an NFL game this year. And it's pretty exciting because we all know what he's capable of. And look, at George Woody come here, 17, right? 2017, he's a scout team quarterback. 2018, he goes to Jones Junior College. 2019,

0: Georgia scrambles to re-sign him out of junior college because their recruit falls through. So, I mean, he was basically just a backup for Jake. It really wasn't until his fourth year at Georgia in 2020 that he really got on the field, right? And you think about it. If you think about that opener against Arkansas, and it started slow and Stetson got in and kind of took over. But I guess from a time standpoint, you know, the fourth year at Georgia is when it started to happen for him. Could we see this happen again in the NFL in year four? If the chips fall right, I think so. And who better for him to have learned under, you know, the last 3 years than Matthew Stafford, another former dog that's had, you know, Hall of Fame success. So I think we're going to see some Stetson Bennett this year. And there's a story in there you can read about the competition with him and Ty Simpson and, you know, the timeline of what Sean McVay's had to say about Stet. So kind of looking forward to that this NFL season.
1: Georgia legend, no doubt about it, back-to-back national champion. Mike, time flies by. We appreciate it as always, man. We'll catch you next week and looking forward to it already.
0: All right, guys. Have a great day.
1: Thanks, Mike. Appreciate it. AJC.com. Both his articles about Josh Brooks and Stetson Bennett available now. Good stuff. Can't wait to dive into them myself. And look, man, I want Matthew Stafford to play football forever. But if he does get injured or whatever happens this year, it'd be pretty cool to see Stetson Bennett step up. Interesting to watch. See, Anika, there we go. NFL preseason talk. That's what I'm talking about. Yeah. See, you could watch some Rams preseason this year and probably see a good dose of Stetson Bennett. That's worth your time.
2: Yeah, I would watch Stetson Bennett.
1: Absolutely, I would. I miss Stetson every single day, man. All right, quick break. Got to come back. Wrap up the hour. Cuts Benedict coming up in about 10 minutes. It's the morning show right here on 960 The Rams.
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0: Sunday.
1: I would have lost a bet, Annika. America, Sister Golden Hair. I thought this was like an early 60s song.
2: It does kind of give like Beatles.
1: Absolutely. But this apparently came out in 1975. This is a banger, by the way. This is one that I'll crank up at the lake often. It was released March 19th, 1975. It got all the way up to number one on the U.S. Billboard chart. The Aussies couldn't stand it, Annika.
2: No?
1: It only got up to number 28. They hated Sister Golden Hair.
2: It's kind of surprising.
1: I know. 28, that's insulting. Good song, though. My wife likes this song a lot as well. All right, we got to hit a quick break. We'll come back and talk some golf with Cuts Benedict. Wyndham Clark winning the U.S. Open yesterday to a lot of boos throughout the course at Shinnecock Hills. And we'll talk a lot about the potential equipment changes. There's a lot of golf nuggets to get to Cuts with on the other side. But enjoy some Sister Golden Hair before we get there, man. It's good stuff. All right, we are 75 days. So kick off songs from 1975. And we got one more hour to go. Thanks for hanging out with us. We'll be right back. It's The Morning Show right here on 960 The Ref. 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
1: Second inning given up by Braves starter Bryce Elder. That was too much for the Braves to overcome. He gives up 12 hits on the day, 8 earned runs, and 6 innings pitched. He did settle in after that inning. He's now 5-5 on the season with a 3.71 ERA after a hot start. The Braves did win the series, however, beat the Brewers on Friday and Saturday. They're 48-28, best record in baseball, a 6.5-game lead over the Philadelphia Phillies. Braves out west tonight at San Diego, taking on the Padres. We'll have it for you right here on The Ref, a late one at 10:10 p.m. Wyndham Clark wins his second U.S. Open at Shinnecock Hills over the weekend, and 75 days from today, Georgia football taking on Tennessee State between the hedges. You get the top local and national sports stories every 20 minutes right here on Athens' Voice of the Dogs, 960 The Ref.
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21: Where's the beef?
22: 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It does just fine by itself.
21: I got a fever, and the only prescription is more cowbell.
23: Who throws a shoe? Honestly.
24: If you can dodge a wrench, you can dodge a ball.
25: Man, is there going to be some property destroyed tonight?

0: 1975, the year that keeps on giving, man. Some good music we've dropped today. I've been waiting on that one, Annika, for the 9 o'clock rejoin. Little Glenn Campbell's Rhinestone Cowboy. You familiar with this song?
1: Oh, yeah. Classic.
0: This is one of those songs where I don't care what genre of music you prefer, what you like, what you don't like, you can still sing the chorus to Rhinestone Cowboy. I'm watching like what I think is the official music video from this. It is obviously from the mid-70s, let's say that. But I don't understand the whole Rhinestone Cowboy trend back in the day, man. There's a lot of crazy clothes for the cowboys on it. No one could escape the 70s. The 70s. Here we go. Let's do it one more time before we go to cuts.
2: Like a rhinestone cowboy.
0: All right, enough of that, Annika. Let's move right along.

0: joining us, as he does every Monday, from Regatta Bay Golf and Yacht Club. Did I do that right, Cuts? Good morning to you. What's happening, my man?
1: Oh, all is good. Yeah, you nailed it.
0: Golf and Yacht Club. Now, I don't know how they do things out in Texas. You've spent some time in Austin. How is the Rhinestone Cowboy accepted out in the University of Texas? Good morning to you.
1: You know, I actually was there in the 70s.
0: Oh, yeah.
1: Yeah, crazy as that is. I actually, as sad as this is, I actually have that video in my head when you referenced it.
0: But, it's a Glenn living his best life. There's no doubt about that.
1: Oh, no question. Great tune, by the way.
0: It is.
1: I mean, just awesome song. But yeah, no, that whole video is a throwback to something quite disturbing at this point.
0: a lot of clothes you're not going to catch me wearing, but hey, you do you is my theory on life, man. If it makes you happy, I'm happy for you. No doubt. That's right. Well, Cuts, we get you often, most weeks on Mondays, but it's especially nice the four Mondays a year after a major. And we had one of those this weekend. Wyndham Clark to a lot of boos.
1: Yeah,
0: not all boos, but a lot of boos for his, you know, status and stature, all that things. Give me just your overall thoughts, then we'll get in the weeds of Wyndham Clark, the golfer and now two-time U.S. Open champion.
1: Yeah, you know, Wyndham Clark, you know, four PGA Tour wins and, you know, but two U.S. Opens. So kudos to him. But, you know, the overall tournament, you know, I'm texting friends and whatever, kind of watching the tournament over the weekend. And it was... You know, I felt. I know it was a good tournament. You know, it's a great venue from a lot of standpoints. Mm-hmm. It's in a tough place. Shinnecock's a hard place to get to,
0: right,
1: from a spectator standpoint, and logistically, it's kind of a nightmare out there on the tip of Long Island. But you know, there was. It just seemed the whole weekend I was watching it. Stale. Something. There was something missing. I don't know what it was. Maybe it was just. It just wasn't that exciting. I don't, for whatever reason. I don't know. Mm-hmm. And as I connected with friends and family and whatnot, you know, a lot of people felt the same way I did. I thought, okay, it's not just me. But you know, I mean, and of course, Wyndham Clark had a 6-stroke lead going into the final round. That doesn't help, you know, the excitement meter much at all. But it was a good tournament. It just, from a fan standpoint, it just didn't grab you, I don't think.
0: Yeah, I was reading a little bit about Shinnecock Hills, like you said. Now, it's a very famous course. If you're a golf fan or even an average fan, you've heard of and know about Shinnecock Hills. But what hadn't really crossed my mind until this weekend is, like you already said, it's just really hard to get to. It's hard to stay. I can't afford to go stay in the Hamptons for a U.S. golf tournament, Cuts, and not many people can. And it's far enough away from New York where you can't just, you know, commute in and out super easy, but... what were the thoughts, or what are they talking about, the underwhelming crowds, if that's the right word for it? And do you think Shinnecock Hills will host this thing again one day, or is that the end?
1: I think they're in sort of the permanent rotation.
0: Okay.
1: You know, it's such a great golf course that the USGA has decided, you know, this is going to be one of our anchor mm-hmm. sites, and they're willing to sort of give up that whole buzz of crowd, and honestly they're giving up a chunk of revenue. I mean, you know, because bodies in the stands equals more dollars. It's, mm-hmm. it's more tickets sold, it's more Cokes, beers, hot dogs, whatever. So you know, the USGA has sort of made the decision, this is such a good golf course, it's one of the, literally it's thought of as one of the top five courses in the world, and so they said, okay, we'll sort of sacrifice some of the tentacles of this event with the fan experience, the whole media and the whole thing, and people getting here. Like you said, it's very challenging to get in and out of there. You sort of get there and you stay there, or you don't really come and go. And so, you know, it's an interesting dilemma for the USGA. They've, in this year, they've chosen to pick a golf course that is so good in their minds that they're willing to let the rest sort of, you know, fall by the wayside a little bit. Oh, and of course, I think they could have, there's some things they could do. I mean, one thing I noticed on Saturday, okay, third round, they've made the cut. They're playing twosomes going only off of the first tee. So the last tee time, Eastern time, was 3:45. And I'm saying to myself, damn, let me look at sunset here. Oh, it's 8:23 is sunset. I'm thinking, mm-hmm. okay, so that's 4.5 hours. Anyway, you go back to it. It was like, what I didn't realize until even this morning, people were talking about it, that a lot of the crowd Saturday to get out of Shinnecock and get home, they had to leave before the last groups finished on Saturday. So the crowd, I didn't necessarily notice that myself on TV, but there were people talking about this as a general thing, just the challenge of where that golf course is. But you know, to your point a minute ago, they are, I think it's 2036, they are scheduled to go back to Shinnecock. Gotcha. You know, it's hard, you know, to even say 2036 sounds like another world. Mm-hmm. Anyway, so it was a good event, but I can tell you that it didn't wow me. And it's nothing against, you know, I'm not a huge Wyndham Clark fan. He kind of grew on me as the week went on. I think people are over his destruction of the locker at Oakmont last year, and if they're not over it, they should be. It's been a year. He's done what he should do in remiss of what he did there. He's taken the high road. He's not a bad guy.
0: Yeah, I have never torn up a locker room at Oakmont. That you're going to get a lot of publicity when you do that. But admittedly, I've had moments throughout my life where my frustrations or anger has probably left an impression on somebody that is not the real version of me. Is that kind of what you're looking at here? Because I'm with you. I think I see the good side of Wyndham. And I think if he really is doing these anger management things he talks about, he has an opportunity now with another U.S. Open under his belt to maybe reverse that image. If you had to predict a year from now, let's go all the way to next year's U.S. Open. I don't know what's going to happen between then and now in terms of wins, but is there a chance that if Wyndham continues to show a little bit of the nicer side, that he will completely reverse that image of his? Is there a chance?
1: I think so. I think he did a lot this week. I think he did a lot yesterday, actually, the way he handled himself, because clearly it was a pro Scottie Scheffler crowd yesterday. Oh, yeah. They wanted, you know, there was everybody kind of forgot about it or you know, whatever. Like, oh, wait a minute. If Scotty could come back today and make a run at this thing, he could win the career Grand Slam. And, you know, Scotty's pretty popular, even though he may not be the personality that some people love to listen to talk in interviews. But, you know, so I think Wyndham, you know, the crowd was rough on him. I mean, there were comments. I didn't hear anything personally, but I mean, the reports, you just have to believe the number of media that all were reporting on some of the comments some fans made. I mean, they removed some people. USGA, I don't know how many it was, 5, 10, 3, whatever it was, they took some fans off property yesterday and said, yeah, goodbye. You're not welcome to stay anymore for their behavior. So, and it was specifically towards Wyndham Clark. So I think, you know, the way he handled it yesterday, there wasn't one moment. I watched pretty much every shot yesterday and dug in on the couch. And I'll tell you, his ball rolled off the edge of the green. I mean, he hit a good shot into a lot of holes yesterday, and the ball would trickle and roll off the edge of the green, which it does in U.S. Opens. And the crowd was cheering to his bad luck, if you will, or his ball rolling off the green into a bunker, et cetera. And that's a little over the top for golf. I mean, you know, it's but he handled it beautifully. I mean, I think the way he handled himself accomplished two things. It definitely reversed his image. It definitely helped his image to some degree, and it also absolutely was his path to victory. I mean, because if he had let the crowd get to him yesterday, because he took some gut punches yesterday, he did hit some bad shots, and he made a double bogey here and there. I mean, he had some rough stretches, and if he'd have let the crowd affect him and let that become a thing, I don't think we'd be talking about Wyndham Clark as a U.S. Open champion this morning.
2: The thing about Wyndham Clark and all of this that's so crazy to me right now is that I'm surprised this doesn't happen more in golf. I mean, I think I'm a very calm person, but if I am not doing well at a golf course, like, I'm the angriest I've ever been in my life. Like, golf is hard and irritating when you're not doing well. So I would be the one tearing the clubhouse out. So I'm just surprised we don't see this more, honestly.
1: No, it's interesting. You know, the topic of of, you know, the PGA Tour, you know, and the USGA and the Masters, they've all come out now with policies regarding behavior. And, you know, there was a Sergio Garcia incident at this year's Masters. They did penalize over the USGA on Saturday or Friday's round. They penalized Emiliano Grillo, if I'm saying that right. Mm-hmm. That's a mouthful. They penalized him 2 strokes for his behavior, and I still don't know. I've seen the video. I still don't know specifically what he did. Throw a club, bang the club on the tee marker. I don't know what he did, but apparently his behavior and the display he put on warranted a penalty. And USGA even referenced there were some other incidents that they felt didn't reach that magnitude where they would institute a penalty. Because a 2-stroke penalty, I mean, you're talking about on Friday, you're talking about it's hard to make the cut in these tournaments. And 2 strokes is a huge deal. And he played well over the weekend. Grillo did, I'm talking about. But, you know, so there is a behavior thing. There's a policy the tour has out there. I think it's more secretive than it is, you know, out for the media to discuss or for fans to analyze. But I'm with you, Annika. I mean, golf is hard and it's frustrating and the ball's just sitting there. You know, there's nobody playing defense. It's just you and the ball and the course and the whole thing. And so, you know, nobody to blame but yourself, all those things. And the mental side of golf, as has been talked about for years, is a real thing, and to the point where all these players have mental coaches and they do talk about how to strategy and process, but they also talk about, hey, when you hit a bad shot or you do something happens, you get bad luck or whatever, you have got to put it behind you. And if you get angry, it becomes a loss of focus. It certainly has an impact on your results. And so it's a real issue, but I'm with you. I will say I've definitely banged a club on the cart, the ground, the whatever. We all have
0: done it before.
2: And it's crazy to me, like, how anger works in sports. Because, like, at a football game, if somebody's mad, like, if you come out angry, you have a better chance. I feel like you're more likely to go out and be aggressive and do better. But like you said, like, in golf, if you get angry, your mind's clouded and you're not going to do well anymore.
0: And I think from a physical standpoint, I think anger spikes adrenaline. Adrenaline's not necessarily the best thing in golf, is it, Cuts?
1: Right. No, Alan makes a good point there, too. You know, you sit there and... In golf, you know, there's no, like, pep talk and come running out of the locker room to the first tee all jacked up. You want to be taking deep breaths. You want to be calm. You want your pulse to be as low as it can. And you know, it's kind of like that's what amazes me some at basketball players. They're running up and down the court full speed, you know, dunks and layups and shots and everything else. And then all of a sudden the whistle blows and they have to go shoot this free throw. And you see them, they're taking 2, 3, 4 deep breaths trying to calm themselves and relax. Because in practice, they shoot these free throws, right? And they can shoot them all day in practice. But, you know, in game conditions, like you said, Logan, the adrenaline and your pulse rate and you're amped up and, you know, it's different. So it's a challenge and it's a big part of the game. And we probably don't talk about it enough in the sport.
0: And you talk about, you know, coming out, pep talk, hyped up, loud music. You must have never watched a live event, Cuts. That's what they do in the live events. No, I'm making an obligatory live joke real quick. Let me ask you about a PGA golfer real fast. Sam Burns currently ranks number 15 in the world. Best finish at a major came this April at Augusta, where he finished tied for 7th. Has not really been as competitive in the PGA Championship or the Open. But yesterday, you could tell he felt that he missed a golden opportunity. How much will that weigh on him going forward? Do you think he can use this as a positive, or is this going to negatively affect him for a few weeks or months? Because that hurt for him yesterday.
1: It hurts for a while. But, but he's a professional. He's really, really good. He's won some tournaments. Mm-hmm. He's the real deal for sure. His skills are very good, and he's as good as advertised. I mean, and his putt on the last hole yesterday, he thought he made it. He said that, and boy, it did look like it was going in. But I think it's definitely a positive. I think these guys, you know, they get past it. It may take a few days or a week or two in some cases, or you know, in some cases longer maybe. But I think he gets past it and acknowledges that, you know, okay, he hasn't been in that position a lot. He got close. if he puts him in that, puts himself in that position again, you know, he's got a chance for a different outcome. But I think it's definitely a positive. And he is an established solid tour player too. I mean, it's kind of well known that he and Scotty are good friends, and so there's a good influence there as well. I'm sure they talk a lot as friends and fellow tour players, so I think Sam Burns will. I think we'll see Sam Burns at some point win a major. He definitely has that type of game.
2: At what point does Rory's like in your faceness kind of start wearing on people? I mean, he was like heckling hecklers this weekend at the U.S. Open, which is like funny, cool, fine. But like, at what point does him being kind of like a brash guy kind of get in the way of the golf?
1: Yeah, I think it already has kind of. I think Rory's kind of been what you just said. I mean, I think, you know, in the press conferences and the interviews, he has all the right words. You know, he says all the right things, and he's measured, and he's a smart guy and all those things. But there's definitely a side to him where he sort of gets a little out of sorts, and I don't know if it's always on the golf course. There's moments, I suppose, you know, where he's talking to the media, but you know, I will say love hate's kind of is pretty strong. But there is something with Rory that I know personally. There's times when I go, man, this guy's great. I love him. I love watching him play, what he brings to the game and the tour and the whole thing. And then there's times when I go, man, this guy just needs to put it in chill, man. Just shut up and just go play and do it. You know, I mean, he. You know, and it's not because he's, you know, on the European Ryder Cup team or something like that. That Ryder Cup thing, I won't say I don't care who wins, but I just, you know, that's not it for me. It's not a, you know, he's on the other team type thing. He just has a way of rubbing people, and you just referenced it, Annika, rubbing people the wrong way. And he goes, you know, it's like I said, love hates strong, but there's times when you just kind of wish he would. Like I said, just
2: shut up and play golf.
1: I think he lost focus this weekend. I mean, I thought, you know, I really thought Rory would be in contention, and he wasn't like way out of it, but he's really never a threat on the leaderboard all the whole tournament, except for the first day maybe. But, you know, I think it definitely affected his focus. I think he was a little bit affected by the crowds. And I don't know if anybody, you know, razzed him on the golf course or not. They certainly, there was no media reports about it. So, you know, who knows?
0: Cuts, in 4 weeks, we are going to convene at the Royal Birkdale Golf Club in Southport, England for the final major of the year. They fly by with this new format. I know your thoughts on the August PGA not having that anymore, and it really kind of stinks. But reality is, we got one more, and it's in 4 weeks, and then we got to wait till the Masters next year. But where do you rank? If you had to rank 1 through 4, rank the majors for me real quick. I know the Masters is 1, but where does the Open Championship, I'm sorry, the British Open come in?
1: Yeah, absolutely. The Masters is not only 1, it's 1 by a mile.
0: Yeah, 1, you know? 2, and 3. Yeah.
1: I mean, we might, yeah, right? Exactly. Sort of. Yeah, and then I think it's really a coin toss between the U.S. Open and what I grew up calling the British
0: Open. I got you.
1: I think it's a coin toss between those two for number two. And I hate to say the PGA is just a clear dead bottom fourth, you know, because the PGA of America over the years has done a good job with site selection for the most part. The tournaments have been entertaining and from a fan standpoint, fun to watch. And so, you know, the PGA Championship has been, excuse me, a good event. I think it was much better in August. It has been sort of a dud. And, you know, I think there's been a group of us that have talked about it because it moved to May and because it's now sort of up against that Masters, it's lost a little luster. It's like nobody's really ready for it. The players, the fans, it's like, oh yeah, the PGA's this week. Holy cow, I got to get excited again. It was just a better fit in August, but here we are, and we're going to have to deal with it in May for a long time, I believe for sure. So, but I think clearly the U.S. and British Opens, man, again, coin toss, you know, there's definitely been historically great champions, you know, the best of the best have won a lot of U.S. Opens and British Opens, but there's also been, you know, some one-offs. You know, some obscure players have won both U.S. Opens and British Opens, and so they both, you know, have sort of fallen into that deal, like sort of like the Players Championship, same thing. So, but the Masters is just, we were talking, I can't remember who I was texting. The Masters is just so clearly better, and some of it has to do, honestly, with CBS. CBS does a phenomenal job with their golf coverage for the Masters. They do a good job week to week. They really do. They take some criticism and they take some heat. And golf's a hard sport to cover, by the way, because it's not in a stadium with everybody staring at one thing. You know, it's all over this golf course. So, but I, you know, NBC for me, man, they miss it. I don't know. I hate to be picky and, you know, I could do better. But their coverage, it was rough to me over there. They missed so many opportunities to provide fans watching on TV the perspective they missed about what the player is thinking or feeling, and all they really ever do is describe the shot coming up. Okay, here's a 10-foot putt that breaks to the right. Yep, it broke to the right. You know, here's so and so from 180. He's got a 9-iron. Boom, hits his 9-iron. You know, whatever. I mean, they miss a lot of opportunity to describe and enhance the fan experience, and you know, there's just nobody like CBS as far as golf goes for me, and I'm sure most people agree with me. But golf's challenging to cover now. Like I said, it's a tough one. But the Masters, they just nail it at every angle. There's no doubt about it.
0: All right, so elevated tournament, whatever they call these, the enriched purses next week at the Traveler, this week at the Travelers Championship, and then you got three. You got the John Deere, the Genesis, and the ISCO. What will the fields look like essentially between now and the Open? Because I imagine some guys will want to take some time off before they head out to across the pond.
1: No question. Yeah, I think you may see the top 40 or 50 on the rankings. You may see them play once between now and but what's become a trend. That may play once on the tour, but and I think the PGA Tour has sort of co-opted this. The Scottish Open has become sort of a fashionable thing to go play in, because theoretically that gets you used to the difference in time zones, and so you get over the jet lag if that's a thing. You sort of get used to the climate. It's definitely cooler over there in July than it is here. You get adjusted to the grass that you're playing on. It's just a different feel for the golf course and the way that they set up. So I think that's become a thing. I think that's what most players, or at least the Scotties and the Rorys and all the big dogs, have played in that Scottish Open the last few years. So I think that's a good warm-up, even though it's the week before. And so, you know, playing 2 weeks in a row into a major is not usually their deal, but I don't think we'll see a lot of the elite players, and that's okay. We're seeing a lot of the young guys. I know I was interested, and really, Logan, I enjoyed watching the Auburn player, Jackson Koivun, mm-hmm. play. Was it Russell? I can't remember his name. Another guy that was that played at the University of North Carolina. They both tied for low amateur at the U.S. Open, and it was fun to see them, because these guys are certainly future PGA Tour players. It's just a matter of time, and so I enjoyed that. But I think there's opportunities to see sort of the next generation these next 2 or 3 weeks. And you know, Hartford will get a good field. The Hartford has a reputation as to really rolling out the red carpet for these players, and I mean, like, they don't miss anything. I mean, like, you know, Mercedes courtesy cars, and you know, they take care of their families, and they do all kinds of extra things that they may not see every week. So I think Hartford will be a good field, but.
0: Speaking of schedule, speaking of you know, fields and all that, in your notes that you send us, which you're nice enough to do, Brian Rolapp, the PGA Tour and CEO, apparently some big announcements this week about future schedules. What's the rumor mill telling us, Cuts?
1: Well, you know, they're gonna sort of choose which events are gonna be sort of what I either elevated or what have been called elevated. I guess they're gonna call them first tier and second tier, or I don't know, premier and something else. But they're gonna sort of split the tournaments in half, if you will, or somewhere in that neighborhood, as to premier events, tier, top tier, first tier, and so. I don't know. You know, that's a tough one. When you factor in all that there is, because there's a lot of what I call secondary markets. You know, an example would be the tournament, what we used to call Quad Cities, which is now the John Deere in Iowa. You know, that's a tournament that entire state gets behind, and they do great things for local charities. And so I would hate to see that John Deere be a second tier event and not draw top players, because it does draw some. I don't know. It's I think Brian Rolapp with the player advisory committee that they have put together, and I think they're a little bit in a corner. I don't know that they anticipated the fork in the road that's staring at them, because, you know, they've got to. I don't know. It's going to be really interesting to see how it rolls out. I think, you know, I know he came from the NFL and he's a smart guy and he's a marketing guy and all those things, but I don't know where the tour is headed, because it's a slippery slope. I would tell you, and I don't think I'm in the minority here. I think a lot of media folks have been writing about this, and you know, but because the top players, you know, everybody, the whole mantra, Logan, has been, well, we all want to see the top players play against each other. Yes. All the time. It's just not feasible. You know, it's like, sorry, but, you know, the Cowboys and the Eagles don't play every week.
0: Just,
1: you know, once in a while, the Cowboys have to play, you know, Indianapolis Colts or something, whatever. I mean, it just doesn't work that way. You can't have the two best teams playing every week in every sport. Mm-hmm. You know, Georgia can't play Alabama and Florida every week. They, you know, it just doesn't work that way. So I think the tour is there is a small dilemma that they are having to deal with, and it will be very interesting to see what Brian Rolapp has to say about all this.
0: Cuts, the golf talk is always intriguing. The time flies. Before we let you run, though, we are 75 days until college football kickoff. The Longhorns going to open up with Texas State. Let me ask you this, and I love the fact that you're playing Ohio State. I'm jealous. We need more of that. Unfortunately, it's going away. However, I want to look at week four real fast. The SEC gave away some time windows and some kickoffs for the rest of the SEC season. Right. Tennessee fans are very upset that on September 26th, Tennessee is going to host Texas, and they gave it a noon kickoff. What I was going to say, you as a Texas fan probably love that. I would too, but Tennessee fans are very upset, and I get it, but I know you're probably pretty happy about that noon kickoff on the banks of the Tennessee River, aren't you?
1: Oh yeah, big time. I mean, don't you agree that the nighttime road games are that's worth a touchdown in my mind.
0: I agree.
1: I mean, I never thought 1 minute that Texas was going to come into Sanford Stadium on Saturday night last fall and win that game. I just didn't. I thought they have a chance. Could it happen? Sure, but there's almost no way that was going to happen. But if you play that game at noon, and everybody, the crowd's not quite as jacked up, it's a little sleepier start and all that stuff. I think it's a big deal, and that is interesting. Of course, you know, being the proud Texas fan I am, you know, it's we just can't play all our games on Saturday night national TV, Logan. I mean, come
0: not
1: on,
0: all. You know. Now that very same day, when Tennessee is, when Texas is whipping up on Tennessee at noon, it's either going to be 3:30 or night game. I would probably give it a 95% chance that Georgia will be hosting those lowly Oklahoma Sooners. Between hedges, I know you'll be a big dog fan that night, won't you?
1: Oh God, yes, absolutely. Yeah, I can't tolerate anything Oklahoma. You know, I knew the odds were against Georgia beating OU twice to get that final series. I knew that was tough odds, and I thought the first game was the key, and I think everybody did. I think if Georgia had gotten that win in that first game against OU, then the little momentum, and they would have, you know, OU would have been feeling a little jittery for the first time, but OU's momentum was such. But hey, by the way, I'm looking at the 960 The Ref homepage here on my iPad while we're talking, and can y'all take down finally this Georgia baseball beats Texas again?
0: We probably should.
1: I mean, it's just enough's enough, man. It's like, boy, does Georgia have number in football and baseball or what? Oh my goodness.
0: We got some, you got some alarm going off in the studio. I think you triggered that by asking us to do that.
1: I think I just, yeah, that's me. Yeah, I caused that for sure.
0: Yeah, no, we need to get that updated. There, it's been a slow couple of days.
1: No, everybody's
0: bowing. I know. We got to get things updated for sure.
1: I tell you what, I love it. Then there's even one that says just like football.
3: I'm the one I saw. It like scrolls through different ones.
1: Social media.
0: It's
1: like Georgia. I'm like, you know, hey, I mean, I don't want to ever have to pull against Georgia except
0: a month. You know, we gotta take our wins wherever we can get them these days. But Cuts.
1: No, I would remind. Hey, last week I did have to remind everybody that we did sweep Georgia in 2025 in Austin in baseball.
0: Oh yeah, we sure
1: did. And we did split this past year in basketball. We did beat them in Austin by 20, and then Georgia returned the favor at the Steg. So anyway.
0: Fair enough.
1: Cuts, it is
0: always a pleasure. Time is flying by, like we said, and next week we'll talk about the Travelers, and Dave will be back in studio too. No, you haven't talked to him in a couple of weeks, and he'll get in the weeds with you as well, but enjoy your week. What's the weather like down in Destin this week?
1: Humid. A chance of thunderstorms. Man, the humidity is brutal. It is... been unbearable.
0: And I guess y'all are really easing into like peak tourist season, aren't you?
1: Oh my God, the license plates from all over everywhere. It's incredible. Yeah, no, and you know, yeah, you mean the tourists that don't know where they're going, that are driving 10 miles under the speed limit, people?
0: Has anybody ever asked you, how do I drive to Crab Island?
1: Yeah. Yeah, you better get on one of those tiki cruisers. That's all I think.
0: Or head over to Regatta Bay Golf and Yacht Club and rent a yacht.
1: There you go.
0: Try to get someone to take you out there.
1: Get on Logan's yacht.
0: There you go. Right. That's what I'm talking about. Yeah. Cuts, it always is a pleasure. Certainly enjoy our conversations, and I'm already excited for next Monday.
1: Sounds good. Y'all have a great week.
0: Thanks, Cuts. We appreciate that. Cuts Benedict, the original Rhinestone Cowboy, 1975, freshman at Texas. Or did he say freshman or just he was at Texas? I forget. You can correct me, Cuts. But anyway, we'll call him the original Rhinestone Cowboy. I love it. Also, Christy in Austin, she listens to us a lot. She sent me a note. What does it say here before we move on here? She says that she's out and walking, can't get to any of the pre-original photos, but I was a rhinestone cowgirl riding out on a horse in a star-spangled rodeo back in the day. It was such a thrill to open up that rodeo at full gallop carrying the American flag. That sounds awesome, doesn't it?
3: That's awesome.
0: That is America right there, man. Americana at its finest. Thanks for listening, Christy, and that is absolutely fantastic. Good stuff. All right, we got to hit a break. We do have a couple emails I wanted to read that we didn't get to earlier. I know Stevie T is one of them. We'll do that on the other side, Annika. Right now, it's 9:40.
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5: 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Braves won the first two against the Milwaukee Brewers, but they could not complete the sweep as they fall 9-4 on Sunday afternoon in the finale. The Brewers put up 8 runs in the second inning off Bryce Elder. Bryce does go 6 innings, gives up 12 hits, 8 earned runs, walks 2, and strikes out 6. That does save the bullpen a little bit as the boys go out west. Mauricio Dubon stays hot. He was 3-for-4 with a double and a run. Braves go to San Diego 4-3. That starts tonight. Late night out there on the West Coast. Grant Holmes gets the ball for the Braves. He's 4-3, has a 4.33 ERA, 32 walks, and 61 strikeouts. They'll face veteran Michael King for the Padres. For leadoff show coverage with myself and Chris Domino, 8:55 Eastern time, and first pitch between the Braves and the Padres with Ben Ingram and Darren O'Day, 10:10 Eastern from Petco Park in San Diego. You can hear all of it on the Braves Radio Network.
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0: What in the love boat are we listening to, Annika? The Hustle. This is another one of those, like, extraordinarily recognizable things. For $1 million, could you tell me who sings The Hustle?
1: No.
0: I couldn't either. There's absolutely no way I would have known that Van McCoy is the artist attached to The Hustle. Other people probably could have, but me and you out $1 million, Annika.
1: Yeah.
0: I'm watching this official music video as well, and this literally is like the kind of cheesy stuff that you'll see on episodes of The Love Boat that me and the missus have kind of given up on. Like, I may watch another.
1: Yeah, I remember you guys starting that.
0: I may watch another episode here and there throughout life, but like we watched 12 or so like in a row. And it just became the same exact episode, every single episode.
1: Yeah.
0: And they have other guest stars, which I'm, you know, only recognize a third of them. I'm not 70s TV guy, so I recognize some of the big names. But if you were from that era, certainly more nostalgic for you. But we just kind of got burned out pretty quickly on it. We may drop an episode now and then. But anyway, The Hustle, 1975, we are 75 days until kickoff, Annika. It is going to creep up here before we know it, and we're going to be better for it once football comes back into our lives. A lot happening between then and now. But as that countdown gets more and more prevalent, man, we're going to have some fun with it. All right, let's get back to the emails for a second. Hit the soundbite, Annika.
1: You've got mail.
0: Wanted to get to this earlier. It was really long. Then we got really busy with some other things. I want to read an email from our man, Stevie T.
1: Hey.
0: Feels well enough to email us, and that's the important thing, man. Love hearing from our man, Stevie T. Stevie says, man, what a weekend Selene and I had and continue to face. Add spinal surgery to my list of things I imagine I would never do for 500, Alex. Dang, Stevie T, spinal surgery? My man's a fighter, dude. He's a warrior. Absolute. If there's any warrior amongst us, the LLC, everybody, it is Stevie T. He says, big shout out to all the different levels of staff that it takes to just accommodate one patient. From straightening my blood clot prevention socks to sequencing my 5 pain pills for maximum relief, from finding the nurse alert button I accidentally set off to answering the nurse alert I actually pushed. I want to thank Rebecca, Sherry, Tyler, Amanda, Cameron, Tanya, Big Steve. That's right, Steve. So he quickly became Big Stevie. That's what I'm talking about. These people work the same type of schedules as you guys, and it's for the patient, it's for the listener, which brings up our loving, praying, and supportive LLC. The amount of personal messages over the weekend are heartfelt. Not just for me, but for Selene, the old school fullback who makes my path feel like a cool summer's breeze against the cheeks of Herschel Walker. From South Florida to the granite of Elberton, I smell the jerky through the airwaves. Thank you to this group of vomits who prayed for me throughout the long weekend. I might be discharged today. I might not, but I hear you, Logan and Annika. It's already a great start to my day by day. Another song I created. And don't forget what you bring to those who need this show to get through the day. You are appreciated. Man, I'm getting

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1: In that game, and you're not. That's what makes it a hard watch for me.
2: We were talking this weekend. It stings that Georgia got beaten by a team that just got hot at the right time.
1: Yeah, that's where it is for me. Oklahoma was not a better baseball team than Georgia, and I will stand on that hill until I die. Yeah. But they were the better team in Omaha, but they were not constructed as a better baseball team.
2: And if they win at all, that's one thing that I'm saying in general, like Georgia fans probably should just like keep to yourselves. Like I will always believe in my heart of hearts that Georgia baseball team was better than that national championship Oklahoma team. They don't want to hear that, nor do they care. So I'm not encouraging engaging on social media and dropping that line on them. You do what you do. But that's one of those things that will always eat me up in the inside, knowing that the team that won the national championship was a hot at the right time team. And hey, look, you got to be good to be hot at the right time. I'm not saying they're not good. I'm just saying that if we played them in like a best of seven, like a Major League Baseball format, like I genuinely, truly believe that we would have won that series against them. If we had a better, you know, the pitching rotation wound up what I wanted. I wanted Volchko against those guys so bad. They have good pitchers too. Everybody's good at this level, this point of the season. But without having to like grasp at any quantifying measurable I can get to, I just believe, like you believe, that Georgia was the better team that's not going to win the national championship. And if Oklahoma wins it, it is going to sting a little bit. I will vehemently be pulling for the North Carolina Tar Heels to win tonight.
1: Well, and like I have no proof of that. I actually have anti-proof of that. But like, I've watched a lot of this Georgia baseball, and I don't think I've ever seen a college team be the way that the 2026 Georgia baseball team was, and that'll hurt for a while.
2: It will, and it's one of those. What stings even worse, I'm not trying to twist the knife or anything, but so many of these players are gone. There'll be a few names that come back this year. A lot of them are eligibility issues. Some of them will wind up being transfers. Maybe a player or two you don't expect to transfer may transfer. That's the way it works. That's the way it goes. But you're going to start getting players trickling in. We're not going to know about them until March, maybe April, until we really know who's good, who's not. That's what's going to sting, too, is that Trey Phelps ain't coming back. Daniel Jackson ain't coming back. Colby Branch ain't coming back. What do you say?
1: Trey Phelps, well, I don't know. It's definitely just, I mean, not happening. Mm-hmm. But he put something on his Instagram story about maybe we'd run it back one more time. I can find the actual thing.
2: I think we'd be okay with it.
1: I am forever grateful to have had the chance to wear this jersey with pride. I can't thank my Lord and Savior, family, teammates, coaches, trainers, academic advisors, and all of the people who showed up for us these past 3 years at Foley and believed in us. Who knows? Maybe we get to do it one last time. Man. Forever a dog.
2: Come on, Trey. I don't know.
1: Maybe the door's open.
2: We can find some NIL for you.
1: Well, and if not, I mean, we just got a good third baseman out of the portal. Yep. So, I mean, well, you'll be fine one way or another, but having Trey back would be awesome.
2: Mm-hmm.
1: You said this the other day. I think like Colby Branch, Dan Jackson, those kind of guys are going to be our Nick and Sony. Like, gosh, you should have had a ring. Like, I hurt so bad for you, but just isn't the way the cards folded.
2: No, I made the comparison last week about the 2017 Georgia Bulldogs. I absolutely compare them to the 2026 Georgia Bulldog baseball team and the 17 football team as some unbelievably lovable, damn good dogs on both of those teams that unfortunately don't have the biggest of rings. Both are SEC champions. Both are highly accomplished, amazing years, but they don't have the ultimate ring, and it hurts a little bit worse because of it. But yeah, I think that's a golden comparison, in my opinion. Not patting myself on the back, I just think in my mind it's almost apples to apples. The 2017 Georgia football team, the 2026 Georgia baseball team, and all their accomplishments, and just coming up short in the end. One of them beat Oklahoma, the other unfortunately got eliminated by Oklahoma. So I hate that they're part of the mix. Real quick, two more emails and we got a break here. Micah in Elberton. Micah says,
1: You've got mail.
2: 1975 country banger, Thank God I'm a Country Boy by John Denver. Also, Things We've Learned Today, I Do Not Like Soccer. Thank you, Micah. We really, really appreciate that. I was wondering this morning what your thoughts on soccer were. Also, Tony says,

0: You've got mail.
1: August is not the worst month. The month that I, Stevie T, and Annika were all born in cannot be the worst month. Sorry, it is the worst month. Sorry, Annika. Sorry, Stevie T. Sorry, Tony. It is the worst month of the year. Annika, what's your worst month of the year?
0: January.
1: That'd be number 14 on my list. August number 15. I don't like January either.
0: I hate January.
1: We gotta hit a break. We'll come back and wrap up the show. It's 9:54.
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0: Manic Monday in the books, Annika, for us. A lot of people getting their day started, but thanks for waking up early with us and spending 4 hours right here on the radio. You had a game on Sporkle that we didn't get to. Yeah. Save that for tomorrow. That'll be a good segment for tomorrow's show. You're in all week for Dave. And we're kind of hitting that spot, man. We're going to have late-night Braves games to talk about, but it's summertime, man. We got to start getting creative on the riff.
1: I'll have my Love Island recap at 6 a.m.
0: I'm all for it, man. If you want to recap it, somebody will resonate with it. It just ain't going to be me. But I'm all for it if that's what you want to do. Is it on every night?
1: Every night but Wednesday and Saturday.
0: How about that?
1: Yeah.
0: They know what they're doing, making some money.
1: Right, well, and it's live, so it's like they're doing it right now. Is it really? Yeah.
0: Anything we learned today that we're forgetting?
1: Micah doesn't like soccer.
0: Micah doesn't like soccer. Interesting.
1: The Little League game. Little League World Series.
0: Braves in the Little League, and Kyle Schwarber was not in the Home Run Derby last year. Yeah. He was in the swing off in the game itself. All right, we got to go. We'll be back in 20 hours right here on The Ref. Have a great Monday. We'll see you Tuesday right here in studio. The Morning Show, 960 The Ref.
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8: The Miami Heat have been trying to get Giannis for months. We have no deal.
9: If anybody can make that kind of trade where Giannis is going to fit your basketball team, to me, that team makes the most sense if you're the Oklahoma City Thunder.
10: If I'm the Boston Celtics and I haven't won a championship in a couple of years, bringing Giannis in, if I can fit him into what I do, I think that would be the perfect fit.
11: I don't think you have to rearrange your franchise for Giannis. I do think Giannis would be better utilized when he has strong leadership from a head coach and starting from a front office.

0: things are getting really interesting, really late in the game for this Giannis Antetokounmpo trade. Two finalists, a possible mystery third team. Mock golf. That's the Pelicans music. We're going to dive into all of it. He's David Dennis Jr. I'm Randy Scott. This is ESPN Radio on the ESPN app and Sirius XM Channel 80, as well as ESPN Plus. 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I don't want to say you were cheating on our show, David. That's not what it is. I don't throw that around lightly. But yeah, you were moonlighting, and you were using the Two Americas button. Why?
1: Use the Two Americas button was on Freddie and Harry on Thursday. The fellas played hooky to go to the parade.
2: Two Americas.
1: There we go.
0: That's it.
1: And there was a little World Cup discussion, and people weren't unaware that the button existed. Had to let them know to push the button, have a little discussion about how different demographics cheer for the World Cup.
0: Yeah, I don't know. Was that like for a play-by-play or more of an apology, Devin? What do you think for using what I thought was ours and using it with someone else?
3: Yeah, I don't love that. Yeah. I don't love that either. I thought this is something that we created on this show. You guys been hosting.
1: We did. And I said distinctly on the air, everybody, ESPN app, you can go back and listen. I said, this is Randy and I and Devin, Bubba. We have a thing and we're going to use it here because it's our thing and it's appropriate here. And then everybody was kind of like, oh, what's the origin of that? And I was like, well, Randy likes to tell these stories.
2: Oh, no. Two Americas.
0: Okay.
1: So everybody got the whole etymology of the whole thing. They got the origin story. So there we go.
0: It really is that Chappelle Show bit where he's riding around with his friend, his white friend, and his white friend gets pulled over and he goes, Dave, I'm going to race him. Or the officer comes to the door and is like, did you know that you were speeding? And he goes, oh, well, officer, I didn't know I couldn't do that.
1: Did you say white friend? I didn't even know.
0: Didn't know I couldn't do that.
1: I don't see color, so I just...
0: That's fair. That's interesting. I was incensed. We saw...
1: You're white? I can't even see you on the radio. I can't see you. I didn't know.
0: I appreciate that. We saw color this weekend, or Bubba did, in his driveway. And it's important because color, as it pertains to bear, is real important around here. Bubba, you had a wildlife encounter you don't have to dox yourself, but it was in a town nearby, and you had not one, but several bears, question mark?
4: That's right. I was returning home from a walk. Just went out for a nice stroll yesterday afternoon, and we have kind of a long driveway, so I was walking up the driveway, made it it's pretty insane. It's about halfway up the driveway, and our garage door was open, and I just look at
3: it. Is it a two-car, three-car?
4: A two-car, standard two. Mm-hmm. And there was one car missing at the moment, and all of a sudden I just see this bear, just large.
0: Oh my God.
4: Large bear just staring at me in the garage. I immediately just stop walking and stare. I'm like, what is going on here? And then slowly back up and go back down to the street. And then three of our cubs just start running around near her. So, all right, I got to stay back here. I don't want to get involved in any of this situation right now.
0: Yeah.
4: So, and then, of course, they move incredibly slow. So it's the mom and three cubs. They were obviously looking for our trash. We didn't have anything.
0: Right.
4: Mikey C appearance.
0: Sure.
4: Thanks. So I was waiting on them. They finally just wandered. We didn't have any trash in there, so they're in our garage. Man. No trash. Okay. They slowly wander. They keep looking at me.
0: Sure.
4: The cubs get scared. They run up to trees, run back, run around, slowly move to the next neighbor's yard, and then I finally was able to walk back up the driveway. Probably took like at least almost 10 minutes.
0: Oh, my.
4: I was just waiting there, trying to take pictures, but not get too close. I'm like, I don't know. I'm not trying to upset the cubs here.
0: I have so many questions. I mean, do you think they have a run into Bubba protocol? Just like we have a run into bear protocol.
3: That's a great question.
0: You know what I mean?
4: Yeah. It was a tagged bear. So they're, you know, I think they're known around here, but they probably also, you know me around there, you know? So they're probably like, we got to be on the lookout for this guy.
0: Bear? Yeah, tagged. Just graffiti all over the sign.
4: Yeah, they have a tag in their ear. You know, it's known to the Department of Environmental Protection or whatever.
1: Okay,
3: EPA.
4: We have. There's a lot of bears in Connecticut. Arguably too many, but that's a separate issue.
1: Whoa! We're going to get rid of some of the wildlife.
4: Yeah, you know, that's a separate
0: deal.
4: That's a separate conversation. But no, I mean, they're just getting way too comfortable. I guess is the problem. They're getting too comfortable with humans. The area I'm living in, Farrington Valley, is
0: yeah,
4: has the
0: fertile,
4: the most
3: nice area,
4: the most area, no, the most really bears, nice the most bears in the state. So I see him all the time. I've seen, and this is the first time I've seen him this season in our house. But I'm I'm expecting to see this family a lot more in the future. I just walk through often.
3: I like the videos where I see videos where people encounter bears, and it's, they're like, "Hey bear, hey bear,
0: yeah,
3: like, hey bear."
0: Right,
3: but
0: right.
3: No. What are you doing right now?
0: I mean, that's the Mike Birbiglia bit where he's like, "Hi bear, I'm over here, bear." Devin, well, Go ahead, Dave.
1: Oh, sorry, I had a follow-up question, because Bubba, you took a picture of the driveway and the bears and everything, and, mm-hmm. and I was worried. Did the bear scratch the Maserati? Because I saw that in the background of the photo.
4: Yeah, that's a good question, but they were actually, they did not touch any of my cars. The Ferrari's,
3: gotcha, okay.
4: Cars. Ferrari's
3: cars.
4: Fine.
1: Good, yeah.
4: But they did, my neighbor's cars, the Cubs were actually like jumping up and leaning up against the cars.
0: Oh,
4: and it looked like an old school, like, 57 Corvette or something. I don't know what it was, but I don't think the guy would have enjoyed the fact that he was, but the Cubs were just like jumping up on it. So that was not great, but
0: this is
4: all my multiple cars, and we're all fine.
0: Is there a bear issue down in Atlanta at all, David, or no?
1: So I have there are bears around, but I have a neighbor who, if he's listening, sorry, he swears that a bear like climbed his fence and pulled like a bird cage down.
0: Okay,
1: I don't think he's telling the truth. I really find it hard to believe. I don't think that there was a bear. I don't think that they can climb a fence. Can they just climb a fence? Like, I'm not sure that that's the thing that they do.
0: Oh, they can. Bears,
1: but like just climb the fence, go in the backyard, and then climb back.
0: Dude,
1: I'm not sure. I don't think that that's a thing.
0: There's been video of bears jumping on trampolines around here. Do you know what bears? It's like exercise for them. What they listen to when they're exercising?
3: What, Randy?
0: Bear pods. Hey, no matter where you are, you can always listen to ESPN Radio on the ESPN app or SiriusXM Channel 80.
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1: On the Jungle Book on Disney Plus, which you can bundle with Hulu.
0: You can totally do that. Do you guys know what bears find vitally important when they're skydiving?
1: There we go. What is it?
0: Parachutes. Giannis Antetokounmpo, apparently.
1: I came up with that just now.
0: I didn't. Really I heard.
1: You've been working on that.
0: I heard
1: saw
0: that.
1: It on a popsicle stick.
0: I remember when I lived in Avon, and I saw a tagged bear, too, in the backyard, and I was like, it's fine. Like, there was this dumb, stupid, like, non-survivalist part of you that's like, it's fine. That bear's tagged. It won't hurt.
1: Okay.
0: It won't hurt me. And it's like, no, they'll just be able to track your remains, you know? Mm-hmm. They'll be able to find you. They'll be able to find your ripped out intestines pretty easily because of the bear tag. Giannis Antetokounmpo, trade finalists are set. We have a report from Shams Charania, our ESPN NBA insider, within the last, 45 minutes or so, saying that this deal is going to get done. Giannis will be traded before the NBA draft tomorrow night, which, again, you can see on the ESPN app, anywhere you go. Key factors for this, okay, largely important. Giannis has leverage. He has 2 years left on the deal. That's why the deal is going to command as much as it will now, David, as opposed to a year from now when you've essentially gotten an expiring contract. He would need to be willing to extend his contract with a new team, which he's eligible to do about 6 months post-trade. And reports indicate that he would prefer Miami or Boston for a long-term extension. Other spots, there had been reports as recently as a couple months ago that said that Giannis wanted to go to the West Coast, that the Clippers were in the mix, that the Portland Trailblazers were in the mix. But that extension viability and his preference to extend long-term in Boston and Miami kind of renders some of those Western Conference options kind of moot. The timing realities are important because this is such a loaded draft. I feel like we've talked about that. We will continue to do so as we lead up to the draft. But with the draft as loaded and stacked as it is, these picks that could be and probably will be dealt have a much greater import. And the timeline does too, because the teams that land the picks want to make these picks. We can get into the Bucks position. They, I guess it's full reset, I would think, especially if picks are involved. The GM is John Horst there in Milwaukee. He's expected to be aggressive. And I'll be honest, man, you don't want to be Nico Harrison on this. You don't want to have your legacy tied to the trade of a franchise cornerstone unless you are confident in what you're getting back. And I think that's where we begin. What will the Bucks look like perhaps even this time tomorrow, David, if Giannis is gone?
1: I mean, to me, it feels like a real shift in momentum in the last day or so. This is looking more like Boston because they kind of have the thing that Milwaukee wants. Milwaukee wants to stay in contention. They want a star now. And Boston has the best one that's possible, which is Jaylen Brown. And the ramifications of this, I mean, first of all, Giannis going to Milwaukee doesn't, I mean, going to Miami does not move the needle for me whatsoever. I think they're still a play-in team, maybe a sixth seed or whatever. If you remove the guys they're talking about, Hero and you know, those guys, and you have Bam, Giannis, Wiggins, right? Like, that is not necessarily something that I think is a great fit. You put Giannis with Boston, with another superstar in Jason Tatum, with the guys they have around, I think you have a team that can challenge the Knicks or be a team that comes out of the East, and Milwaukee gets something out of this, which is a win now or sort of a cornerstone star. What's other fascinating about this is we may have something that is asserts Brad Stevens as this is my corner, like to steal a draft, a trade from under Pat Riley's nose.
0: Sure.
1: Right. And say, Riley had all this stuff. This is the Riley way. This is the Heat way. You play hardball. And Brad Stevens comes and swoops in and gets the big fish in the offseason.
0: Yeah.
1: That, to me, is as almost as fascinating a story as the trade itself.
0: The deal will involve a third team whenever it does happen, or it's likely to, because a one-for-one is just so difficult when there's this much salary at play, and especially when you want to get the picks involved in this, because I think whatever the third team is essentially like a conversion company, right? If you go ever go abroad or something, you want to change your dollars into euros or whatever it is. Bubba, I'm looking at you as you drive over your Maseratis over in Italy. No, but like there's going to be a third team that's going to want a taste. You know, they're not getting Jaylen Brown potentially, or Bam Adebayo if it is the Heat, or Tyler Hero if it is the Heat, I should say. They're not getting one of these superstars or even stars. All due respect to Tyler Hero. So they're going to want picks. You know what I mean? They're going to want something because they're not just going to be a facilitator to help two other teams potentially get better. I do want to hear from Brian Windhorst. He's on Get Up today. He's been a busy man. Speaking specifically to the Celtics side of the thing, because I think, David, he is inclined to agree with you that there are two finalists, but maybe a front runner, and maybe it is starting to look like Boston. He's talking about Jaylen Brown being very much on the table for the Celtics.
6: I was really skeptical that the Boston Celtics were going to go all in on this. And from what I understand, they have. The Celtics and the Heat are the two teams aggressively going after Giannis. I would say they are the finalists. And if Giannis is going to be traded in the next 24 hours, which I think is a good chance of happening, I think it's either going to be to Boston or Miami. The Boston thing is one. They were very cautious about putting Jaylen Brown in these an official firm offer. I believe they have. Jaylen Brown is on the table, and Jaylen Brown could get traded for Giannis Antetokounmpo.
0: Okay, Jaylen Brown could get traded for Giannis Antetokounmpo. But my question, and we'll dive into this more throughout the show, my question is, have you already sort of crossed the Rubicon with Jaylen Brown? Have you come too far on trade rumors for a very thoughtful, very intelligent, but perhaps also very sensitive superstar that you have in Boston? So here is Wendy on whether or not you just trade Brown regardless, whether it's for Giannis or not.
6: The Celtics have, I believe, decided they just weren't good enough. It wasn't that Jason Tatum got hurt and they lost that series with Philly. I think the Celtics have taken a hard look in the mirror and they have decided we weren't going to beat the Knicks. All these people are like saying that the Knicks are, you know, they want to say reasons why they didn't beat the Knicks. Not the Celtics. The Celtics are stone cold sober. Think they're not as good as the Knicks. They're not sure they're going to be as good as the Pacers next year when they come back fully healthy. And they believe they need to upgrade their team. And I am now speculating that if Jaylen Brown doesn't get traded for Giannis, they may trade him somewhere else.
0: If they don't trade him for Giannis, they may trade him someplace else. We got a lot
9: more where that comes from. We're going to dive into that. 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That's 888-729-3776. What do you want to see happen with Giannis and why? What does the Eastern Conference look like if this deal gets done? Your calls are next. He's David Dennis Jr. I'm Randy Scott. 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

0: Yeah, it's breaking news on ESPN Radio and the ESPN app and Sirius XM Channel 80. University of Michigan men's basketball coach Dusty May has agreed to become the new head coach of the Dallas Mavericks. Sources telling ESPN's Shams Charania, it's a major college to pro jump for the 2026 NCAA championship coach and a swing for the Mavs and new president of basketball operations, Masai Ujiri. Again, Dusty May headed to Dallas, leaving Ann Arbor to coach the Mavericks. Dusty May, listen, 2023, he's the head coach at FAU. And you're like, oh, is that where Lane Kiffin had a cup of coffee as a football coach? And you're like, absolutely. Isn't it in Boca? Sure is. Isn't their mascot the Owls? That's funny. And then Final Four run. Since then, a rocket attached to his you-know-what. Just flying through the coaching ranks. Goes to Michigan. Continues to build. Recruits his you-know-what off. National championship. Leave just sells high. The opposite of what seems to be my investing strategy, right? Buy high, sell low. He gets in there, sells high, now to the NBA. And David, I think it's noteworthy that one of the first things you said was, is there anything Masai Ujiri can't do?
1: Ujiri, this is what he wanted. They want a college coach. They were going at Shire. They were going at May. I'm looking at Wendy right now saying that May had a contract that was sitting on his desk. He just never signed it, which is kind of a crazy, which is a reminder of how these college coaches roll. But now he is headed to Dallas. He wants to coach Cooper Flagg. They want a college coach with Cooper Flagg. I get it. There's not a lot of pressure to win now or win anytime soon. He's going to develop this team. I actually kind of like when you have sometimes these college coaches up here. I don't think the Mavericks, what's the expectation for them to make a championship run? 3-5 years from now? Like, it's yeah, a while. And there's a sort of a low-pressure situation.
0: I like that Adam Schefter is on the byline here, by the way.
1: Yeah.
2: And that's Pete Thamel,
0: Adam Schefter, Shams Charania. And obviously, Schefter's Michigan blood runs deep, right?
2: That's the insider Avengers right
0: there. Maize and blue. Yep. It really is. How about Dusty May's only 49 years old? So you're saying, David, that he doesn't sign the Michigan extension.
1: Yeah.
0: And obviously these talks have been going on longer than we realized it. And that's another thing that we all kind of appreciate is the fact that they were able to keep this a secret, that all sides, both, I guess, in this case, probably a secret from Michigan, if we're being honest. I mean, I wonder if the Wolverines, if that athletic department knew that their coach was very much on the poaching block, so to speak. But the win percentage is extremely high. He's known for player development. You look at a couple of Michigan players who are projected as lottery picks in this draft coming your way tomorrow night. And I don't know where Dallas is drafting. I know they're not in the top five, but with the Mavs, having a new coach and having Michigan ties, you wonder what this does to throw off a little bit of the mock draft projections. But the one thing that gives me pause is we haven't seen, at least not anything jumping to my mind, David, just massive success stories from college to the pros recently, at least not in that first year jump. Is there somebody I'm missing?
1: Billy Donovan, I think, will probably be the closest comp there. But of course, he went to sort of a ready-made team. What we're looking at is a guy who is going to develop a team. But like I said, it depends to me when you expect Dallas to be a playoff team or when you expect Dallas to be a team that really makes a run here. And then that's when we're going to learn. But I think that right now you want to develop your players. To me, this is the sort of extension of the story to me is Kyrie Irving and what this team looks like they're going to do versus bringing back an all-star type of guy. Like, this seems like a complete youth rebuild, and I would expect that Kyrie Irving would be the next domino to fall here with Dallas.
0: And for Kyrie's own, whatever window he may have, right? We talk about championship windows.
1: Yeah, he wants to go to a contender.
0: Exactly, from an NBA franchise perspective or NBA, title windows with a player's perspective. And I think Kyrie's earned the right to go ahead and explore other pastures. And I've not necessarily been the biggest Kyrie guy in the world, but this is certainly not the Dallas Mavericks that he signed up for. I think that's safe to say with Luka being gone. But I want to, Devin pointing out that the Mavericks are picking ninth tomorrow night, at least as it stands now.
3: now until I'm sure some wheeling and dealing takes place. And at least in the latest mock draft, this was released 3 hours ago from our ESPN NBA draft insider, Jeremy Wu, who says he has Dallas taking Nate Amen out of Tennessee. But right after that, it goes Braden Berry's at 10, and then a couple of Michigan picks. Adai Mara, at 11th to Golden State, and Morez Johnson. A lot of people like Mo Johnson. His stock is really rising at the right time. They have him going 12th to Oklahoma City, who just got that pick by sending Wiggins out to the Clippers. So OKC at 12th could be landing Mo Johnson and Morez Johnson and Adai Mara at 11th to Golden State. So that's just the Michigan. Those are the Michigan ties that bind. Dusty May, again, is the headline right now. I mean, moments ago, is ESPN's Shams Charania, ESPN's Pete Thamel, and ESPN's Adam Schefter collaborating on this report that he is headed, Dusty May is, from Michigan to take the head coaching job of the Dallas Mavericks. Obviously, here on ESPN Radio and the ESPN app, he's David Dennis Jr. I'm Randy Scott. That is not the only thing that we're keeping an eye on NBA-wise. We also had a report now about an hour ago from Shams Charania, who, you know, he probably gets that warning that his iPhone's overheating. You ever get that when you're trying to charge it? He's probably getting that because he dropped a report earlier that said that the Giannis Antetokounmpo trade, it's not a matter anymore of even if, not if and not when anymore, that deal will be done before the NBA draft tomorrow night. He put a timetable on it and that we're down to finalists. That's the word that he used, that Shams used, where it's either Boston or Miami. Those are at least the two finalists. And that was it Shams who said that there exists an opportunity or a possibility of a mystery surprise third team, or is that just maybe what we've all kind of heard around the building?
2: I think that's kind of just the rumblings, right?
1: Yeah.
3: Okay.
1: The scuttlebutt, if you will.
2: Hey, wow. Better word there.
3: There we go. Yeah. A little scuttlebutt. What? My God. The Washington Wizard? No. So we'll see.
1: So you're reporting that the Pelicans are that third team.
3: I'm trying to think of the most random team.
1: Yeah.
3: And not a third team to like facilitate the deal. You know what I mean? But a third team to where Giannis would actually play. Like, yeah. If you're Milwaukee, if you're Milwaukee, I think New Orleans is where you want to send him. You don't want to send him to the Eastern Conference. And you're kind of annoyed at the way this has gone for the better part of 2 years now. So isn't there a little part of screw you, just a little screw you part that's like, okay, cool, you want to trade? Enjoy, you know, a team that has no shot at competing even with your services. And I would put the Pels on that list if they, you know, trade the likes of Trey Murphy and Zion, who they've been rumored to be shopping.
1: Well, the problem is, which is why Milwaukee waiting for a year was nonsense to me, is any trade has to involve Giannis buying in and re-signing. That ain't happening with the Pels. So, like, I mean, last year they could have traded him anywhere, really, because you're going to get at least a couple years of Giannis, and then you'll try to get an extension. But now you got basically a year, and the guy will go. He's only going where he wants to sign. So all these teams know this, and when they're bidding, kind of against themselves and against Giannis, knowing that, you know, like, that's why Miami has not raised what they're going to offer. They're kind of playing hardball a little bit because they kind of know that Giannis is not going to go and re-sign if he's traded to, like, Sacramento. Like, he's only a couple teams he's going to want to go to.
3: That's just it. There's leverage with Giannis because he can shrink the list of teams that he would like to sign a long-term or longer-term extension with, and then those teams are therefore emboldened, right, in their own offers, like you said. If you want, this is a fun game. If you wanted to punish someone, where in the NBA would you trade them?
1: That's going to be pleasant.
3: Take the salary stuff out of it. We're not dealing with first aprons or second aprons or any of that stuff. But if you wanted to punish someone who had made your life difficult in the NBA, a player who'd made your job a little bit more untenable and a lot more difficult, made you dread going to work every day, made you dread opening up social media, made you dread going to your kids' functions or even the grocery store because people are bugging you all the time, where are you going to trade Giannis? You know, just like think of the most Milwaukee accent you can think of. Just like, you know, we like that Giannis, but we heard you are going to trade him. Like, where would that be and why is the answer Memphis? No, where is it? You know what I mean? Like, David, that's what you said. You said Memphis is a good punishment spot. Where would you? But that could be, I'll give you a minute. I'm putting you very, very much on the spot. But let's, the phones are busy. The phones are buzzing. I think we got one more line and call in. 888-SAY-ESPN, 888-729-3776. Give us your NBA punishment destination, as well as your reaction to the Dusty May news and to the Giannis Antetokounmpo report. Let's start with our guy. Let's start with our guy, Dylan. Dylan is in South Dakota. Bubba's hand is already on the soundboard. Dylan, you're on ESPN Radio.
4: Dusty does Dallas, huh? That kind of ascension, that means Jordan from Texas could be sitting in Bub's chair pressing two Americas and shot clock buttons by Christmas, I think. And, Randy, what kind of shoes does Bub's wear in his neighborhood strolls?
3: Oh,
4: that's right. Bear Jordans.
3: Bear Jordans, Jordan. Oh, yes!
1: There you
4: Bear
1: go.
4: Bear Jordans.
3: Yeah, hot I got start.
4: That. Hey, so... thanks, DK. Miami wins if they pull the Yanni because he's a decent fit with Bam, but they don't have any ancillary pieces. The Bucks win if they get the marker, Jaylen Brown, signing jerseys, forehead and Sharpie. He's a former Finals MVP. He's the best name mentioned in this trade talk. The Celtics get the best player if they bring back Giannis, but the injury history risk of both stars and the fit with JT and Freak, there's only one ball. They have the best ancillary pieces, but who defers? And can they really share any better than JB and JT could? However, Brad Stevens must know that the JB future in Boston is no-go for a variety of streaming reasons or bing-bong beating. If he doesn't get moved there, it sounds like he's going to go somewhere else. You guys have a great day. Stay Bear safe. Bubs, we care about you.
3: Stay Bear aware, you know?
1: Yeah.
3: Stay Bear safe. Bear Jordans is right there, man, and I missed it. That's going to keep me up. That's going to keep me up later. Have you thought about, David, a punishment destination?
1: No. Well, I have. But first, before that, I think Jaylen Brown can be a Boston Celtic at the beginning of the season.
3: What's your reasoning? I agree with you.
1: This dude went on Twitch and is, I don't want to call him sensitive, but this guy, the stuff gets to him. And you, after carrying this team, without Jason Tatum, you are on the trade block because they are basically saying we're going to sell high on you with the belief that this is the best you're going to be. We're going to send you to Milwaukee. This is a guy who takes all these things personal. He does not want any part. Like this isn't. He can't be in Boston anymore. This is just too much. Like they've gone too far down the road.
3: Yeah.
1: If I'm any of these other teams that are interested in Jaylen Brown, I would say I hope that this Giannis trade doesn't go through because we can swoop in and get him. Now, places that I would send my worst enemy to play.
3: Mm-hmm.
1: I mean, it's got to be Sacramento, right?
3: But you could live in California. Well, no, but it's kind of inland, I guess. Why yeah. Sacramento? Name reasons. Make it so you can never go back there.
1: Because they're one of the worst run organizations in the league, and they're going to trade you I would not want them to go to Sacramento because you're going to go there for a couple years, and then if you're good, they're going to trade you to an actual contender, and you have a great career. So there's that part of it. Shout out to Halliburton and De'Aaron Fox. So maybe not them. Maybe because Chicago kind of has that same thing. You go to Chicago, and you're just going to be in the play-in invitational at all times. So I would say Sacramento or Chicago, but for the couple years that you're there, but they can't trade you. How about that?
3: Okay. Chicago though. Chicago's like one of my favorite cities.
1: Are you just basing this on cities that you hate? Like that's what it is.
3: You're just saying
1: these are the cities that I don't want anybody to ever go to because they're terrible cities. And that if you went there, you would be miserable while you're there. You hate the people who live there.
3: That factors in a little. I don't hate anybody who lives there outside of like Oklahoma City, but no. And I don't hate them. They were just so angry with me, so angry for having an opinion. I think the city certainly matters, and I think the city certainly factors in. But no, it's basketball. If there's just a losing culture, if there's no hope, I think that demoralizes your enemy here that you're trying to trade, and that's why I think it's a fun game, but it's coming from a negative place. Let's get to our guy. Let's brighten up the energy. Jordan is in Texas. Jordan, you're on ESPN Radio. What's up, man?
5: What's up, man? Dusty May to the Mavericks, baby. That's what I'm talking about. Hell yeah. And Giannis Antetokounmpo, if I was the damn Bucks, I would send his ass to Utah. He's already used to the cold. They suck down there, and I don't have to worry about him playing in my division. Why would you send him to the Eastern Conference? You're shooting yourself in the foot. Love you, man.
1: Wait, Giannis, what now? What was the last name?
3: I care. Do we have a clip?
2: Working on it.
3: Okay. That was up there. That was a good one. Yeah, I would have a hard time having to face Giannis again in the Eastern Conference. I really would. I would have a hard time knowing that my road back to relevance and back to the finals potentially would have to run through the guy that I traded, who I know better than most, exactly how good and how dominant he can be.
1: But he's going to where? When are you going to play?
3: One more time.
5: And Giannis Antetokounmpo.
3: Antetokounmpo. Just floating down the river on a canupo, you know?
1: Well, when are you going to play Giannis if you're Milwaukee? When are you going to play him again? It's like saying my pathway to the top of the charts is through Beyonce. Like, I am not going to, like, that's not going to happen. You're not going to play this dude in the way to a championship. Milwaukee's are far away from being anywhere relevant in the playoffs. Like, it's okay.
3: Yeah, but okay. But if you could have a path to the finals that goes through, or excuse me, a path to the Grammys that goes through like Little Mix as opposed to Beyonce, I think you would choose that. You know, like there's no choosing.
1: Well, you would, but I don't have a path. There's no path to. That's what I'm saying. Yeah. I'll make a song tomorrow. I have no path to the Grammys. Like the Milwaukee Bucks have no path to the finals. Like, there is no path whatsoever that's going to get you there. It's like saying, hey, there's something blocking my path trying to take a boat to China. Like, I'm never going to get there. No. I'm never going to get there. Like, the Milwaukee's never going to be in a position to play Giannis in Boston in the playoffs in a meaningful way. Maybe there'll be a play-in team, and they'll play Boston the first round, and Boston will smoke them. But there's no, that like, in the next few years, 2 or 3 years, it's not going to be like, oh, we got a plan for Giannis in Boston as Milwaukee. What are we going to do? We're trying to make it to the finals, because you're not. It's going to be a while before you get close.
3: No Giannis, no plan is the no Giannis, no path. I understand. Quickly to Anthony in Miami. Anthony, you're on ESPN Radio. What's going on, man? Anthony, you got us?
2: Anthony, we clicked it over, man.
1: Oh, no.
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3: 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And Jacob in North Carolina. 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
22: 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And that's where you're getting a lot of the opinions out there where why would Giannis want to go to Miami when you're going to be giving up everything around him and what are the Heat going to be able to do there? Well, first of all, giving up everything around him, this is a team that missed the playoffs this past year. So how great are all the depth that you're worried that the Heat aren't going to have? Well, which one is it? Is he going to a team that wasn't any good or is he going to a team that actually had some depth? 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

0: 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He's David Dennis Jr. I am Randy Scott. 888-SAY-ESPN is the phone number. 888-729-3776. Max in St. Louis has been holding. He's been patient. Max, you're on ESPN Radio. What's up, Max?
1: Yeah, guys, I have a very serious question about this Celtics trading for Giannis thing.
0: Yeah.
1: Because to me, it doesn't really make a lot of sense. Like, we know that Jaylen Brown said some kind of strange things in the public sphere after the season. That's all right. But Tatum tore his Achilles, and he may never be the same again. And now Giannis has had the same calf strain for two seasons in a row. It seems to me they're playing with fire here in terms of injuries. I mean, what do you think?
0: David, why don't you start? That's a great point.
2: Yeah, there's a risk here. There's a risk here with the Giannis thing. And we've never really seen, I mean, the guy is just such a physical specimen. But you're right. He has not been healthy going down the stretch in these playoffs in a few years. He hasn't really made a run since that championship run. There is a risk here. But I think if you're the Celtics, you're looking at yourself and saying, Jaylen Brown, we're selling as high as humanly possible on this guy. He's supposed to be our second best player, and I think they still believe he's the second best player. Top five, basically, MVP candidate, and you're selling him for Giannis Antetokounmpo. Like, if the season had started and you said Jaylen Brown for Giannis Antetokounmpo straight up, I don't think the Bucks would have even blinked at it. They would have thought twice about it. You got to add something else. Now you have a guy you're selling really high on for Giannis, and you still have the belief that Tatum is going to come back healthy. Now, again, this all could fall apart. Tatum could have more injuries. Giannis could, the calves and all that stuff could really be a problem, and this could be egg on their face. But I think the Celtics have made the calculus that it's worth it to give it a shot right now, because I think they feel like they're not good enough to beat the Knicks, which, I'm, you know, that's a debatable thing in itself. They feel

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1: For sure.
2: I'll let you take that one, Randy.
1: Yeah, I mean, what I like about Honduras is their flag and how the stars form an H. It sends a message. It sends a powerful message.
2: Specifically, the two players that he mentioned, what were your thoughts on them as a power duo?
1: Complementary playing styles.
2: Yeah, yeah.
1: Right? I think that's the first thing that jumps off. Speed.
2: Yeah.
1: Power.
2: Yeah.
1: Quickness. Mm-hmm. Honduras, you know, Tegucigalpa, Lake Titicaca, I believe, is in Honduras.
2: Okay, you name places now.
1: I did a book report on Honduras when I was in the sixth grade. It's not a big deal.
2: Okay.
1: I'm not here to pat myself on the back. But
2: what was the grade on that?
1: The grade was an A. I'm sorry, an A in English. It was an
2: A. Gotcha. Okay,
1: in Espanol, which is the national language of Honduras. So enough about that. Okay, Devin, I want you to drive this for just a moment. Do we want bear advice, or do we want to play the windy sound and get David's reaction to the windy sound?
3: I have the answer to this question, Randy.
1: Yes.
3: Because later in the second hour, we're going to return to all this. Because we're going to turn to Dusty May going to the Mavericks. We're going to turn to Giannis because that's a big storyline. So we're going to do it again in the 11 o'clock hour.
1: Okay.
3: So with that in mind, let's get the Bears.
1: More bear advice. I love this. Bear Jordans is still just going to haunt me. It's so good.
2: I can barely contain myself.
1: You can't too. Let's get to John in South Carolina. John, you're on ESPN Radio.
4: Hey, how you guys doing?
1: We're great, buddy. What do you want to tell us about our Earth sign neighbors?
4: Well, I find it unbearable that your compatriot there doesn't know or realize that bears can climb trees. So a fence would be no problem.
1: Exactly. Especially a wooden
2: fence. Feel like I just feel like the fence
5: to America's.
2: I just feel like the fence, can it uphold, can it withstand the weight of a bear? Can it just be up there and just be fency while the bear's just climbing the fence?
1: Be fency?
2: I just feel like it would just fall.
4: I've seen a video of an alligator climbing a fence.
1: Yeah.
3: In South Carolina?
4: Yeah.
1: What part of South Carolina are you in?
4: The PD area near Florence, South Carolina, right off I-95.
1: Yeah. Okay. All right. So that's, what is it? It's upstate, is it mid-state? Would you call that mid-state?
4: We're more toward the coast. They call our region the PD region.
1: Okay. So, I mean,
2: I've seen South Carolina tomorrow. Go see my dad.
1: Yeah. I've seen gators in Hilton Head. I've seen gators in Palmetto Bluffs, I want to say. Like, y'all got, yeah, they have gators down there. Gators climbing a fence, I get it. They can kind of bounce on their tails and slither over. I think bears can climb damn near anything.
3: Randy, alligators, like, you shouldn't fight them. I know you're kind of, you lean towards fighting, but like, don't fight alligators.
1: Well, we had this debate. What is the one animal, the biggest animal that you feel comfortable fighting if you get surprised taking your trash out? And I wouldn't feel comfortable with a gator. Just the gator hissing at me would freak me out.
6: Yeah. I mean, I would hope not.
1: I wouldn't feel comfortable fighting anything. I wouldn't want to.
3: What about like a little, like not a little one, but like a mid-sized one?
1: A mid-sized gator?
3: Yeah, like let's say a 4-foot gator.
1: I mean,
3: like go ahead, Randy, say it.
6: A 4-string wide receiver.
3: Say it, Randy. Say it out loud.
1: I'd stomp a 4-foot gator.
2: You'd take him out.
1: I would. I wouldn't feel good doing it. I'd probably cry, but I'd do it. And then I'd be like wiping my tears and be like, who wants a new purse? Right? Like, who wants new boots?
2: Yeah, gotcha. What about the bear cub by itself?
1: I wouldn't fight a bear cub at all.
2: No mama bear in sight.
1: Bear cub. Here's the thing about bear cubs. No, let's think about this strategically just for a second. They have claws. So even at a young age, they could mess you up. If they get your face, there goes your TV career. You know what I mean? You're gonna do highlights on SportsCenter.
3: You're more than your face, Randy.
1: I certainly am. I have to be, and I think that's the only reason I have a job. But bear cubs will mess you up. It's kind of like a raccoon. It was Ryan Clark who said, "Yeah, you may win the war against win the battle against a raccoon. You're not gonna win the war because there are diseases. Did they have diseases?
3: You're doing that on purpose.
2: You're doing that on purpose. 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
1: Bucks are open for business on trade calls and offers for Giannis Antetokounmpo.
7: As far as Giannis' stance, I'm told nothing has changed. So now the conversation will turn to where does he want to be long-term? Because he only has one guaranteed year left on his deal that gives him significant sway and power over his future.
21: The Miami Heat have been trying to get Giannis for months. We have no deal. The Bucks do not love what the Heat are offering, and they are out looking for other options. They have been looking for other options. The Celtics could get in there. We're going to see how that plays out.

0: This is going to sound so good. On the podcast, it doesn't have any music to it. He's David Dennis Jr. I'm Randy Scott. 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However you found us on this glorious, glorious, beautiful Monday. A little cooler here. I don't know if it is in the ATL. It's probably down from...
1: A little gloomy today. Is it?
0: But still humid? Still a little dewy outside?
2: Randy, I think it's like a 90% chance of rain the rest of the day.
0: Here?
3: Yeah, I don't think it's a nice day
0: I haven't been outside at all. Hold on.
3: It was raining on my way in, and it's supposed to rain most of the day.
0: Oh, my gosh. Okay. So
1: it was nice when you got in at 1 a.m. this morning.
3: it might have been nice at 1 a.m.
2: Why are you lying to the people?
3: I can't speak to that, but...
0: Really? It's that bad?
2: Yeah, man. We want to do this
0: outside.
2: Right now?
0: Well, no, it's kind of... I'm not saying it's like working in a casino or anything, but sometimes if you just walk inside and you're, you know, just... I'm hustling because I'm bored. I'm running over.
2: Sure.
0: It was great. We got SC Plus on Disney Plus. That's at 9 a.m. Eastern time. I know you guys
2: are
0: locked in. You play some pretty hurtful teases that Gary will do on occasion. Like, he's going to do the show tomorrow. I'm not here. So I don't know what that tease is going to look like. It's going to be him and Tyler Fuller.
4: What's up? Uh-oh. Finally, you guys get what you want. No Randy, just Gary Streisky with you on SC Plus.
0: I didn't like that.
1: That was bad.
0: I said, and then at the end he says, rejoice.
1: Rejoice.
0: No Randy. I think
1: he didn't even really sound apologetic when he came on the show and talked about it.
2: And you're in the wedding for Gary.
0: I'm giving a toast.
2: And that's how he treats you?
0: I can't
2: wait. I'm on your side.
0: I think the opening line of the toast is going to be something along the lines of, like, we're here to celebrate one of the greatest love stories that we've seen. No, not Gary with himself.
1: Oh, good one. Good one.
0: I think that'll be the first line. Just like a little zing, little roast, set the tone.
2: So are you, like, how you parsing this out? Are you going to go, like, 70-30 heartfelt, funny, or, like, all roast?
0: Flip that. Yeah. I think it's going to be...
3: How long are you going?
0: This long enough.
3: Because I'm on the thought process we should abolish wedding speeches.
1: I want to hear this.
3: Because they're too... unless you're going to be... I have confidence yours is going to be funny. I will grant you that. I think yours will be good. But generally speaking, they are incredibly boring. They go on for way too long. They're just like, I remember when my brother... first went and went to the library and checked out his first book, and they just go on for 10 minutes, 15 minutes, 20, 5 minutes tops.
0: But, yeah.
3: So what do you think?
0: It's insulting that you would let me in with that riffraff, but I'm going to go, I'm 6 minutes. Six.
1: All right.
0: It flies by.
1: That's a lot.
0: Maybe what? You guys are not enthused at all. You got to allow for applause.
1: We just know the applause is coming, the laughter, the standing ovation at the end.
4: What's up? Finally, you guys get what you want. No Randy.
0: You gotta allow for applause and the laughter breaks. Someone's gonna faint. Like, you know, we gotta play.
1: Gotcha. Okay.
0: I gotta play. Right. I haven't written it yet. But the guy that... Okay, so I'm not the best man, which I'm choosing not to take
3: seriously. So now he's, what, two speeches?
0: Not to take personally. There'll be multiple speeches, Bubba.
3: That's too much.
1: How many speeches are there going to be, though?
0: Enough. Okay, there's going to be some.
2: Wait, I thought you might have been the best man. That's why you're giving this.
0: Yeah, not the best man. So you're just best on the mic.
1: Just a guy in the party just giving speeches just for 6 minutes? That's, I don't know.
0: Just a guy workshopping
3: speeches. So now the best man is going to go longer.
0: He's not. He's a scaredy cat. His name is Dan. I think he's a great guy, but he used ChatGPT to write his speech, and already...
1: Snitched on him. Snitched on him already.
0: He threw
1: his speech under the bus.
0: He's Dan full of hubris. He already, like, bragged about how good it is to us in a group chat, and then he goes, I used ChatGPT to write mine. And I go, well, I'm going to roast that. I'm going to make fun of that. I'm definitely going to make fun of Dan. So... you know, scattershot around the room. Just, you know, boom, roasted, just over and over. I'm in a group chat with Gary's, some of Gary's, like, in-laws. And they are out of pocket in the group chat. They're going to get roasted. Like, we're just going to sprinkle it around. Just 6 minutes is going to fly by, guys, for this wedding that none of you are attending. I don't know why you're worried about it.
1: Now you're rubbing it in our face. We weren't invited to Gary's wedding.
0: It's a small wedding. It's mainly family only, and myself included. I'm learning a little Korean. Then I'm going to speak to his side of the family.
1: Ooh, that's
2: are you like revealing
1: you're
2: too
1: flying
2: much right now?
1: Real close to the sun right now.
0: All right, close to the sun
1: right now. You're just going to throw the Korean out there for the
0: Anahaseyo.
1: Okay. Sarangay. All right. This is good. That's going to go over well.
0: I think it's going to go very well.
1: It's going to go over extremely well.
0: You're already. I don't like the sinister laugh. I could do
1: just,
0: without that.
1: We need video.
2: Awful
1: we just
2: need announcing video. Article the next day.
0: There'll be video. There'll be video. Don't worry. It's fine, guys. It's all under control. What I don't like for wedding toasts is Devin's like, get on with the segment. What I don't like for wedding toasts are the guys who come up and they make a big show. They have a piece of paper and they stand up there and they go, you know what? And they just slide it right in their pocket. They're like, we're going to ad lib this thing. Those are disasters. Those are absolutely. That's a great way to lose the room.
1: But you're going to have your speech memorized.
2: Do you require a teleprompter?
1: Yes. Like, yeah, I was about to. Yes. Is there a prompter there? Does he invite
3: him?
1: Yeah,
3: someone wheels in a teleprompter.
0: Someone wheels in a
3: teleprompter. Lights, please.
1: Thing there?
0: Yeah. Wheels in a teleprompter. I got to get to the impressions portion.
2: Like your shot sheets.
0: Yeah, there's the political section. There's a whole deal. 6 minutes, man.
1: You're going to do your Obama.
3: Do what he's going to do in his impressions. Yeah.
0: May not be enough. Yep. Yeah, I'll do the Obama impression that everybody loves. Let's talk about Giannis Antetokounmpo. The report.
5: Antetokounmpo.
0: The report about an hour and 15 minutes ago from Shams Charania, our ESPN NBA insider, who now puts a definitive timeline on this trade. It's not a matter of if, it is now a matter of when. And Shams Charania reporting that Giannis will be dealt away from and out of Milwaukee by the start of tomorrow night's NBA draft. First round tomorrow night. You can see it on ESPN and the ESPN app. Giannis will be dealt before then. Logically, it makes sense. Shams going further to say that there are finalists for trade destinations for Giannis. One of them is Boston. One of them is Miami. I'm still surprised it would be the Eastern Conference, but it is about where Giannis would be willing to sign a long-term extension, and that's where Giannis's leverage is born, and he has said that he prefers either Miami or Boston. Other spots that have been involved, I thought the Clippers would make a nice fit. Some people, I heard Tim Legler on the Bill Simmons pod say he'd like to see him in Golden State, but Portland had been in the mix as well. It sounds like it's going to be Boston or Miami. And the timing of it, David, it has to be, right? It has to be before the draft tomorrow night because picks will be involved, whether this is a two-team trade or a three-team trade.
1: I'm trying to be professional here, but I swear to God, as you're speaking, a cat just scaled my fence. I'm not joking. Like a cat.
0: A bear-shaped cat?
1: A cat just pulled a bear move and just scaled my fence. I'm sorry. I was really distracted by that moment of full circle here. I don't even know what the question was.
0: Just that the timing of it, logically, right? It makes sense.
1: It makes tons of sense.
0: Yes.
1: Because especially if you want these picks from Miami, you want to get this thing done so you can kind of know your future. Because also you want to get it done today, because if you do end up getting a couple first round picks, you probably want to get in that film room and see where those picks are, see who the guys are, and make sure. I'm sure they have an idea of who they would get. Otherwise, they would be making the trade.
0: Right.
1: But there are a lot of moving parts now. I mean, we just talked about with May and the situation. He may shuffle the deck here, getting a Michigan guy a little bit earlier for Dallas if that's something that he wants. So, yeah, if you're Milwaukee, you want to get this done pretty much now so that you can know, hey, how we're going to approach the draft.
0: It's a draft that in Dallas will include a new coaching mind and coaching insight. That news also from Shams Charania, even more recently than the report about Giannis Antetokounmpo, where it says he is reporting, and so is ESPN's Pete Thamel, and so is ESPN's Adam Schefter, that Dusty May is leaving Michigan, where he led the Wolverines to a national championship in April, is leaving them and headed to be the head coach of the Dallas Mavericks. There is all sorts of news coming from the NBA today. May, 49 years old, did lead the Wolverines to that title. He will now coach a franchise with Cooper Flagg and with anyone else. We kind of throw question marks on because this feels like a wholesale sea change as the franchise moves on from Jason Kidd after a 30 games under 500 season and moves forward with Masai Ujiri calling the shots in Dallas, and this being the first major move that he makes, bringing May from Michigan to the Mavericks. The NBA has always been intriguing to May, who as recently as 2023 was the head man down at Florida Atlantic and led the Owls to a surprising Final Four run. So we are full of basketball news here on ESPN Radio and the ESPN app. I do want to get to calls. Do we have time for a call? We do. Let's get South Carolina has been amazing, but God, it's all not basketball. Sports.
2: It's fine though, you know.
0: Okay, well before we do that, before we do that, can we dial up the wind horse bite? Because Jaylen Brown, if the Celtics do land Giannis Antetokounmpo, it means that Boston is more than willing to break up the Bs. Or the Jays, excuse me, Jason Tatum and Jaylen Brown. I'm thinking of the Bees for Boston and the Bruins.
2: The Bears.
0: But I want to get this soundbite from Windy where he has also agreed with David in terms of Jaylen Brown essentially crossing the Rubicon with this franchise. There's no going back. They've featured him in trade rumors for so long, you really can't bring him back. So here's Windy on the likelihood of Brown getting traded with or without Giannis getting traded.
5: The Celtics have, I believe, decided they just weren't good enough. It wasn't that Jason Tatum got hurt and they lost that series with Philly. I think the Celtics have taken a hard look in the mirror and they have decided we weren't going to beat the Knicks. All these people are like saying that the Knicks are, you know, they want to say reasons why they didn't beat the Knicks. Not the Celtics. The Celtics are stone cold sober. Think they're not as good as the Knicks. They're not sure they're going to be as good as the Pacers next year when they come back fully healthy. And they believe they need to upgrade their team. And I am now speculating that if Jaylen Brown doesn't get traded for Giannis, they may trade him somewhere else.
0: So, David, I know, and we're going back an hour in the show, but you had a reaction to that bite from Windy.
1: Yeah, Jaylen Brown can't be a Celtic. I don't know how you get this far down the road on the Giannis thing without saying, hey, if this doesn't work out, we may have to figure out something. We got to figure something out with Jaylen Brown. And because this dude has rights, you know, real gripes that I think are legitimate. The Team USA stuff, some of the stuff with the all NBA, some of the voting things, I understand that stuff. Some of the not necessarily legitimate talking about his gripes, referees coming up to him and saying that they're like targeting him, essentially going on Twitch and saying this is the best year that he's had, talking about how much he enjoyed this year without Jason Tatum. And now he is dangling as bait for Giannis, which is telling him essentially, we're selling high on you. We don't think you can do this again. A guy who has these kind of gripes when these slights come his way, there's no way you could feel like you could salvage this thing with him coming back to Boston. Because if there was not a Jason Tatum, Jaylen Brown, I don't know, rivalry, Cold War, whatever thing between them, there's going to be one now. Because if I'm Jaylen Brown, I'm wondering, like some callers have said, why isn't it Jason Tatum that's being traded for Giannis Antetokounmpo instead of me? Because I think I'm the better player. I got Eastern Conference Finals MVP. I got Finals MVP. I'm that guy, and you're moving me. There's no way you can have this kind of dynamic with Boston.
0: Better player, healthier player, certainly can be argued for Jaylen Brown. Let's get to the phone calls. I want to get to Mardi Gras Bob. Mardi Gras Bob, one of our stalwarts. We've heard from Jordan. We have heard from Dylan. Let's hear from Mardi Gras Bob in New Orleans. You're on ESPN Radio.
6: Oh, yeah, gentlemen. Pleasure to visit with you. I think Bubba has gone to epic deity status with his take on not liking wedding toast. He is, much like Mars is the god of war, Bubba has become Bubba the killer of joy. Who cares if the wedding toast is bad? That's what you're going to remember at the 10-year anniversary. It's just people having fun, Bubba. I know that drives you crazy, but stop being a killjoy. And Giannis is going to the Celtics.
3: Who cares if they're bad? They're terrible. You're sitting there for 25 minutes listening to some old man talk about what their kids did 35 years ago. If they're
1: parent
3: all,
1: toast. So this is, you're describing the parent toast. You don't want the parents.
3: I mean, it's the parent. Whatever. If they're all like Randy's, I do have faith that Randy's is going to be funny. So if you're telling me they're all like Randy's and they're about 5 minutes, okay, fine. But I've been to plenty of weddings and they're not all like Randy's, and they're like six different speeches each time. That's way too many. Let's maximum 5 minutes, preferably 2.5 minutes, and it should just be best man and maid of honor, and that's it.
0: Yeah.
3: But I don't know what's going on at this wedding here, but regardless.
0: Bit of an open mic.
3: Yeah. Gary's getting a little wacky, but still. I open up the poll. I guarantee you most people are on my side. No one wants to see people just going on and
1: what's
3: on
1: the, what's
3: and
1: the
3: on.
1: Speech? You said two speech. Best man, maid of honor. That's it.
3: Yes.
0: You don't think father the bride should give a
2: speech?
0: You
2: got the dance. You got the dance already.
0: Buddy, I'm giving a damn speech when my daughter gets married. You best believe I'm giving a speech.
3: And that's the thing. They feel entitled to talk for 20 minutes.
0: Yeah, because I'm writing the check. You eat your chicken and sit there. The chicken
3: then
0: that I paid
3: fine.
0: For.
3: Then you do it. Then the best man doesn't need to talk. We don't need to hear
0: from
3: the best man.
0: I agree with you on that. I'm not going to my future son-in-law's best friend. Murph?
3: Just
0: Sully?
3: Just the dads, and that's it. Maximum 5 minutes.
0: Okay.
1: We had a strict three to 5 minute, four speakers. That was it. Four speakers.
0: Okay.
1: We didn't have a wedding party, so it was just four speakers.
3: I mean, if you are paying for it, I do agree that is fair. You should be able to speak. That's fair.
0: What was the what were the titles of the four speakers at your wedding, David?
1: So we didn't have a wedding party. So, Tinsley did one for me. Justin Tinsley, our good friend, 2-on-1 author. My sister, then my wife's one of her best friends and her brother. I think that's tight. That is a tight four people, 3 to 5 minutes. We didn't know.
3: Three to 5 minutes sounds.
1: No
3: yeah, that's a good amount. I like that.
2: See, Bubba needs to get back to the open bar.
0: Yes, we got more. Yes.
1: Get back.
0: Yes, open bar, no cash bar. 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
13: I'm Logan Booker with the 960 The Ref Southern Sports Center. The Braves dropped one to the Brewers yesterday at Truist Park, 9-4. A rough second inning by Bryce Elder gives up 8 runs in that inning. That was just too much for the Braves to overcome. However, the Braves did win the series against the Brewers this weekend. A great throw by Eli White on Friday night at the plate to preserve the win. Then a walk-off homer on Saturday by Ozzie Albies. So overall, a good weekend for the Braves, now sitting at 48-28, 6.5 games up on the Philadelphia Phillies, still has the best record in Major League Baseball. Braves on the road tonight out west, taking on the San Diego Padres, a late one, 10-10. We'll have it for you right here on The Ref. Wyndham Clark wins his second U.S. Open yesterday at Shinnecock, and 75 days from today, Georgia football taking on Tennessee State between the hedges. 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
0: 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David Dennis Jr. in Atlanta. I'm Randy Scott here in Bristol, Connecticut. 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Without further ado, Max Bredos, who swore when we had him on last week that he hadn't been on ESPN Radio since he left ESPN. He's now the MLS on Apple TV analyst, voice of LAFC, as he has been for several years. And then we poked around, and yeah, you were here in like 2023, man. And I think in 2022.
29: Yeah, my bad. My memory's not so good, man. I'm getting old.
0: No, you're not. I saw pictures of you.
29: Let's keep up the appearances.
0: Speaking of appearances, Max Bredos, former male model. Those images are out there as well. Just Google Max Bredos male model, and you'll see some stuff that'll change your life.
29: If you saw me now, a male model would be 2 words you wouldn't use right now. Me sitting in my living room.
0: You were in Seattle for the win for the U.S. side over the Socceroos of Australia. They did so 2-0. They got another help, or rather help from another own goal, but they did it without the services of Christian Pulisic. What stood out to you? You were there. What stood out to you the most about that performance, Max?
29: I was at a watch party in Long Beach, if I could be frank.
0: Are you serious?
29: In Seattle. I have been to the... Yeah. What, is that, are you gonna cut me loose
0: can
29: now?
0: Can we hang up
29: on
0: it?
29: I was at the LA game, and I will be there on Thursday when they're back here in Los Angeles Turkey.
0: Yes.
29: But this, let me tell you something. I go to Seattle a lot. I cover Sounders games amongst many other teams in Major League Soccer. That city is so underrated as a sports city. It is, yeah. Everything is walkable, and I think you all saw that. And if they could do it all over again, I think you'd have another. Hopefully, we'll have another USA game. I think if they continue, they would. If they continue on their path, which I'm warning everyone, don't look ahead. So disregard what I say here. But if they continue on the path, I believe they would play the round of 16. there. So
0: potentially in
29: that's
0: Seattle,
29: good news because Seattle is magical. I put that up against Philadelphia and New York and Boston, and L.A. is great sports cities, but added with the fact that everything's centralized. You have the Seahawks, the Mariners, the Sounders, everyone play within a couple blocks. And that city came out. So,
0: okay, just to re-rack.
29: It was unbelievable.
0: Yeah, just to re-rack, the question was not about the walkability of Seattle. It was about what stood out to you about the U.S. men's national team's performance in that win over Australia.
29: Okay.
0: Go ahead,
29: caller. I will answer that. What stood out is that our coach is very savvy, and I truly believe played some mind games with the Aussies because – Christian Pulisic was never going to play that game, in my estimation. I could be wrong, but I don't think he was ever going to play that. But in this, you know, in this very deceptive world where you've got to keep everything close to your chest in the World Cup, information is power. The Aussies, by the look of their lineup, assumed that he might play because they left out their best counterattacking player. And that is what you do. It's about getting results. And Mauricio Pochettino came out an hour and a half before, said that Pulisic wasn't going to play. He played with a back four instead of a back five. He played with two forwards. That is genius. So I take away that we have a really savvy coach whose players love him, and he is making new stars. The U.S. team, I don't want to give him too much credit. He deserves a lot of it. But that this team can absorb Christian Pulisic out of game. Big picture, they need him there. But, you know, new stars are emerging. Flo Balogun was the star in the first game. Alex Freeman really marked his arrival in that game against Australia, and different substitution patterns, different guys are stepping up. It's all very healthy for a U.S. team so far, in the fact that they're already through to the knockout, so they can approach their final game, being able to protect some guys from suspension, etc., and injury, and save Christian Pulisic potentially.
1: Max, I want to apologize for Randy and just giving you a hard time.
29: Thank you, David.
1: Bully behavior here.
29: So, just
1: mean stuff from him. So my question is, though, if like how much is like home country advantage, like the energy of the crowd and everything powering Team USA, and does that energy translate from the watch party a few hundred miles away?
29: I think it does. I think they sense it, and we didn't know how big of a deal it is, but now that we're seeing it, it clearly is a big edge for this team. And we're seeing it with Mexico, and we're seeing it with Canada. And that's what it's supposed to be. So in the World Cup, host nations get an edge with home support. They also generally get an edge with their group. It's a little bit more forgiving than maybe some other groups. That's just the way it is, and it falls. And if you're a host nation, FIFA will give you their best chance to be successful. They want that. But the U.S. have seized this opportunity. And I just love the fact that they're on this Western seaboard. Maybe, you know, I say that because I live out here, but even if they did that in a different part of the country, they're based in Irvine, California, which is, in L.A. is a nice, quiet, accessible town in Orange County. And they had a game in L.A., so they could take a bus ride really quickly there, and then they could fly up to Seattle. Irvine's right next to John Wayne Airport, so they could do a quick flight, stay in the same time zone, and now they come back to L.A. and they're settled, and then their next game will be back in L.A., then potentially it will be in Northern California, then potentially Seattle again. So there's something comfortable about that. I have been down to their training one day, and there is, you know, for lack of a better word, just great vibes. And maybe other teams are sharing that, and I know most of these players – most of this team is European based, so USA is not their home right now, but they're still, with the exception of a couple guys, you know, American born and raised, so they feel comfortable here. They have family and friends. If they want to slip on out and get a bucket of KFC and drink American milk, which is different than European milk, they can do that. Maybe not the KFC part, but they, all those creature comforts are there, and I think that they're soaking it all in so far. I mean, things can turn, but right now that comfort level, and they know that this country is going bananas for them.
0: As we're talking with Max Bredos, MLS on Apple TV analyst and voice of LAFC in the MLS, it feels almost unfair to ask it, but I think your attitude and demeanor toward everyone, I think you deserve it, quite frankly. No, to ask you what the ceiling is of the American squad when we don't know the fitness or the health of Christian Pulisic right now feels unfair. But based on you know, 180 plus minutes that you've seen from the U.S. so far with a 6-1 total, you know, goal aggregate. What is the ceiling from the U.S. side that you've seen so far, Max?
29: It's as high as it's ever been. Now, how high that is with regards to the rest of the world, you know, I don't want to poo-poo all the enthusiasm, but we got to be realistic. But this is a weird tournament, and they could get some breaks along the way. I think, you know, I've always said if they can make a quarterfinal, that would be amazing. And now the draw may have made that a little bit more attainable, but talent-wise, there's a big drop-off. You know, I heard Tim Howard saying they would have to play 4 perfect games to win a World Cup. The drop-off compared to a team like France, Spain, or England, I would say those three are at the top, is probably too hard to overcome talent-wise. Some weird stuff would have to happen to beat one of them, to get through a couple of them. I just don't know if it's feasible. But on their day, you know, the rest of the teams, and, you know, there have been teams that struggled. Belgium don't look as sharp as we thought they would. And that's a team that potentially could face the U.S. Argentina, even though Messi is, and we're going to see him here in a little bit, is the best in class. I think Argentina, a little bit older and having won the World Cup, the U.S. can probably catch a team like that. So they're moving up the pecking order. I think this World Cup is the gateway to so much. We've seen Alex Freeman. And again, Randy, I'm probably not answering your question correctly.
0: No,
29: but
0: you
29: this
0: are.
29: Is the gateway to one day this team and the talent here in the U.S. can be on par with anyone, where we get the best young talent that want to play soccer. And I've already seen that developing for 2030. There's going to be a group of players there that are going to blow us away at how far we have come with regards to not just the technical talent, but the athletic talent, the overall team capacity of this team, that they can get closer to the very top. I can't see them that they're at that point where they could win a World Cup or make a semifinal or something like that. But man, they've made a big leap here. And who knows, playing here in the United States. And I think FIFA's looking at this World Cup as a success, that we would get to host another one before too long. Maybe the time they do that in like 16 years, we could be ready to lift the trophy. I don't know if that disappoints the fans, but just enjoy the ride. This is amazing. We're in no peril right now. Our tournament's going to last at least 2 more weeks. Let's get after it and see what happens, and hopefully we have some serendipity along the way and this ride continues.
1: Yeah, so even though, you know, you've given us no shot and we're going to lose and all that stuff, who are we going to, like, at the end of this, whether it's Team USA or somebody else, like, who are we as individually, as a person, are we going to come out of this World Cup rooting for, feeling like the biggest star, feeling like somebody that we can really get behind?
29: Well, do you mean like from any other countries, or
1: just, yeah, anybody? Like who am I going to be going out and be like, I want to get this guy's jersey when this is all said and done?
29: Okay, and David, that's a huge question, because, you know, working in Major League Soccer and being an advocate and a champion for soccer, we want, after this World Cup, for people to continue to watch it. We want kids to go out and play and make a decision that soccer is going to be on their agenda, whatever that looks like. The message here from this World Cup is that soccer gets bigger in this country. We love our sports. You know, I'm a big Florida State guy. I'll watch my Cleveland Cavaliers play. I'll go to a Dodgers game. I love all of that. But I want a little thing on my plate for soccer. I know it's a lot, but that's what we want to get out of this. Now, that said, if we can get people to buy shirts of American players as Americans, whether it's Flo Balogun or Alex Freeman or Christian Pulisic or Tim Weah,
0: yeah,
29: that would be amazing. But, you know, if you fall in love with Lamine Yamal or Michael Olise, who I think is the one guy, once we really get going, Kylian Mbappe gets the headlines for France, but he is just this beautiful player on the other side, that he could be a guy that could sell a lot of shirts. So there will be some big European stars, South American stars potentially, maybe a couple African stars. I love this Democratic Republic of Congo. I think they play on Tuesday. They play against Colombia. You know, whatever it is, just to kind of get immersed, pick a team, obviously if it's U.S. and then someone else, there's going to be some players, and we want that glow to not just last a few weeks after the World Cup, but to the next World Cup, where people get excited. And the way you stay excited is to maintain your connection to the sport, whether you watch MLS, whether you watch the Premier League, the Champions League, Liga MX in Mexico, whatever that keeps you connected, it could be so much. There's so many players out there. But if I had to pick one guy that I think could really seize this World Cup and make it, see his star jump a lot, it's Michael Olise of France.
0: All right. Michael Olise is a name that we're going to write down and follow. Max Brandhaus is as well. MLS.
29: Did you really write that down?
0: I didn't because I don't have a pen. Because I don't have a pen.
29: See? Dude, it's all deception here.
0: But
29: Randy.
0: He knows. MLS on Apple TV analyst and voice of LAFC. Thank you, Max.
29: Thank you, Randy. Thank you, David. Have a great Monday.
0: Max remains the best. Hey, the World Cup continues this week as Team USA finishes group play on Thursday at 10 p.m. Eastern Time against Turkey in California. 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
4: All right, first up, Wyndham Clark survived a tense final round at Shinnecock Hills to win his second U.S. Open title, closing with 3-over-73 and finishing one shot ahead of Sam Burns at -4/276. He leaned on clutch two-putt par in the 18th, holding off a late charge and a hostile crowd to join a small group of multiple U.S. Open champions. After the round, he talked about mentally preparing for the abuse he received from the crowds.
5: I was kind of making jokes about it with Dave, where if we heard someone cheer for me, I go, oh, there's one person that likes me, you know? So we would kind of make jokes and make it maybe a little lighthearted. But it's tough, man. I've played now a Presidents Cup and a Ryder Cup on foreign soil, and it kind of had that atmosphere a little bit. I also got good prep last week in Canada. You know, they were pretty harsh on me the last day. And so I think that all of that combined kind of led to this moment where, all right, I've been in this position. It sucks being the underdog or getting rooted against, but I can pull through, and there's nothing like winning kind of an away game, if you will.
4: All right, so for those who don't know, last year at the U.S. Open, Wyndham Clark had a bit of a tirade and destroyed some historic lockers at the Oakmont. Randy, were you surprised even by the amount of jeers he was getting from the crowd?
0: I was. And then I was sort of validated by folks who are golf, you know, like Scott Van Pelt was like, what are we doing? Like, why is the crowd roasting him? It's a lot for New York even. And you would expect that maybe on foreign soil, but this is an American in the U.S. winning it. Now, is he a hothead? Yeah. Does he say at the press? This is my least favorite part of it. He says at the press conference, he goes, they go, how are you going to celebrate? He goes, we're going to open up some grape. That's what he calls wine. So first of all, I think you got to strike against you if you're like, how am I going to celebrate? Man, I'm going to drink some wine. Like, maybe I'm just not grown up enough. But then to call wine grape, we're going to open up some grape, a lot of grape.
4: You should do that at the toast.
0: Miss me with that.
1: Yeah, you should. Yeah, you should say that in Korean at the toast.
0: All right. I'm going to research it. Keep going, though.
1: That's all I got.
0: Oh, okay.
4: All right, moving on. Weekend Rewind. Neko Gumeke hit a buzzer-beating three-pointer to lift the sparks over Liberty 98-97 in a comeback from 17 points down at Crypto.com Arena. Ogumeke finished with 24 points, and the win came on the 30th anniversary of the first WNBA game, which also featured these two teams. David, thoughts on Neko getting that game winner?
1: Neko, who now I think has the most game winners or essentially in WNBA. This is something you could not script. Number 30. She's number 30 hitting the game winner on the 30th anniversary of WNBA. Incredible win there. Liberty kind of let that one go. They've had some losses to some teams they should not be losing to as of late. So it was a little disappointing. But yeah, that was an incredible thing last night. I don't know if you saw Chiney running around Bristol celebrating. She deserves it. So.
0: Yeah, she ran into the Sports Center studio. NECA also has just, so it was the 30th anniversary of, it's like it's 30 seasons but 29 years to the day since they played the first game between those two teams. And NECA has such an appreciation as the president of the Players Association and everything they've done with the CBA, the fight that they had to have with the league to get paid, has such an appreciation for the women who came before her to to build the league. And they were there. Lisa Leslie was there and Rebecca Lobo was there. And on down the line, Kim Hampton, who participated in the inaugural opening tip with Lisa Leslie. And so she got emotional talking, thinking about like her time with the Sparks, but also about how far the league has come with all of the, basically like the founding mothers, right? To borrow that phrase, like in the building. They were in the building to watch it and to see how far. And I think there's a, in any sport, I think there's a pressure that the current generation feels if they're aware of the progress of the sport to live up to the sacrifices of the previous players. And so I think that all kind of hit NECA at one time.
4: And last but not least on this weekend rewind, Miles, this will, this might hit you guys in the feels as fathers. Happy Father's Day, by the way. Miles Russell capped his U.S. Open debut with a Father's Day surprise, surprising his dad, bringing his dad, Joe, inside the ropes to caddy the 18th hole at Shinnecock Hills after getting approval from the USGA. The 17-year-old amateur who made the cut and finished with an even par 70 on Sunday turned the final walk into a memorable family moment while closing out the week at seven over overall. Randy, did you see this? What are your thoughts?
0: I did see it. I thought it was cool. You could see the genuine surprise on the his dad's face. I thought it was a really sweet moment, and I thought he really like kind of ruined himself for future Father's Days because there's no way he's going to keep unless like a grandchild is born on Father's. Otherwise, like he's just. He wins Father's Day, but like it's all downhill from here.
4: Wyndham Clark also, I believe he didn't know his dad was going to be there.
0: Yeah,
4: and so when he turned and saw his dad on the 18th green after winning, that was a pretty cool moment too.
0: Yeah, they got ready to open up some grape.
1: Yes, they did. That was a really cool moment. I've heard that Bubba thought it was overdone and disgusting. Just hated everything about it.
0: True.
1: The emotions, the
0: classic
1: ceremony,
0: Bubba.
1: He said it delayed the day a little bit too much.
0: Bubba,
1: he hates it as much as childhood graduations and
0: Bubba?
1: Talking about people you love at weddings.
6: You know, I think I was all right with that one.
0: Oh you're okay. Good with that one?
6: That one was okay.
0: Can I try out some of the Korean on you guys real quick?
6: Please.
4: Podojom
0: yeol eogba. That is open up some grape. Eobwa. Okay, so Podojom yeol eogba. Open up some grape.
4: I have no point of rushing if that's
0: correct.
4: Buddy,
0: I'm going to say it so confidently and so quickly, people aren't even going to know. Just me.
1: I think the people who speak Korean might know.
0: They might know. They're going to know. 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
44: 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Out of here. 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

0: 76. Serena Williams. So I don't want to say that she's back because she's been back, right? David, we had that announcement a couple weeks ago that she's going to be back at the All England Club participating, competing in Wimbledon, but on the double side with Venus. And that's been a successful pairing, to say the least. But we got news yesterday that she is taking the final wildcard spot on the singles side and will compete there in the ladies' championships at Wimbledon. She has not competed since she was 42 years old, I believe, is when she officially retired from tennis. Hasn't won at Wimbledon since 2016. Her last singles match, was a third-round loss at the U.S. Open in 2022. That was in September of that year. And she's been away from the sport since then. She never used the word retirement. Never said that. She said that she was evolving. She's obviously leaned into motherhood and continuing to be there for her family. So much so, in fact, that her tweet yesterday after the news that she would compete on the singles side at Wimbledon, her tweet was, just participated in a mean game of duck, duck, goose. So we wondered, as she ramped up her fitness level coming back, played in Berlin, played in London in a doubles event, we wondered where this was going beyond Wimbledon, and now we know it's actually at Wimbledon. It's just, David, beyond the double side.
1: I love this, man. I really do. I've never been one that's, especially a game like tennis, things like that.
0: Yeah.
1: Just play, man. Just play. Have a good time. We're going to watch. Like, there's not this idea of, are you tarnishing your legacy by coming back? I think that there's not a lot of pressure on her. And it's just always fun when goats are around. You know, sports are always just fun when goats are hanging out. And a game like, you know, like NFL, like Tom Brady at 50, like, you're worried about him, you know, getting decapitated, right? when it's Serena Williams doing this, it's like, this is going to be a lot of fun no matter what. If she loses in straight sets early on, which is going to be cool to see her out there.
0: It'll be great to see her out there. I wonder where the rust will, because there will be rust. I'm sorry. Yeah, she's 44.
1: Yeah.
0: And, you know, I think with anything, really, I think with any sport, there's being in shape and then there's being in that shape, right? Like being in that sports shape. Like, you can be in shape. Can you be in football shape? You can be in shape. Can you be in competitive tennis shape? I don't know. I don't think there would be any shortage of competition for her. Like, if she wanted to train in private, you know, I'm thinking of another goat. I'm thinking of, like, Michael Jordan coming back in 1995. He had been running games secretly, like having people sign NDAs, swearing them to secrecy, and getting up to basketball shape. Now, ultimately, he wasn't even in that because they lost to the Magic in the playoffs, and even he said he was gassed. So there'll be a ramp-up process for Serena. It's just an iconic venue and an icon, like literally the GOAT. There's no debating the fact that she's the greatest tennis player of all time, and she is going to give it another shot. So I think, and I wonder, David, if she'll be afforded the grace from fans, from writers, critics, whatever it is, because it'll be strange to see her so recently removed from her final match and think, hey, that's Serena Williams, and we have a standard that we expect from her of excellence, of greatness, and I just wonder if she'll be given the grace to have an earlier exit, and how we will define success for her at this tournament.
1: I hope so. I mean, I'm sure. I mean, Serena's as accumulated as many haters as just about anybody in sports. So I'm sure people are like, that spot could have gone to somebody who, blah, blah, blah, whatever, whatever.
0: Stop.
1: I want to watch Serena Williams play, man. Like, this is what this is about. And I don't think, like I said, it is unimpeachable. The goatness is unimpeachable.
0: Yeah.
1: And it'll just be cool to see her out there playing to get somebody half her age and possibly winning a match or two.
0: I couldn't agree more. What do you got the rest of the week? You got that other show where you drop two Americas sometimes?
1: My secondary show. I'll be on Freddie and Harry for a couple times this week.
0: Secondary show with his primary
1: friends.
0: Love
1: you guys the most.
0: I heard him say, well, okay, wouldn't we love you back? It just wouldn't hurt you to say it more often. This is being ESPN Radio and ESPN App. The Rich Eisen Show is next.
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25: All right, coming up in a few minutes, we'll give you the latest Georgia recruiting news, at least as I think I understand it, including one thing that I'm observing that maybe it doesn't mean anything, but can't help but notice. We'll give that to you coming up in just a little bit. Before that, can we do this maybe just for fun, but I do think it sets us up for a fairly important conversation. One of the things that we do around here is we try to bring national media conversation to our very Dog Nation-centric audience. I'm a Georgia fan. Most of you are Georgia fans. We have a very obsessive Georgia football conversation. We're all big into it, and so therefore, we talk about every minute detail of anything related to Georgia football, which means sometimes we might magnify things related to Georgia football that are probably not as large of a focus for people outside of our little world here. Let me give an example of this. One of the guys that we talk about a ton is Georgia running back Nate Frazier. Legitimately, we believe that Frazier is probably one of Georgia's best players. It was a huge offseason win for Georgia. They were able to hold on to Frazier. And we think in year three in this Georgia offense, all of that could come together to the tune of a really big season for Nate Frazier overall. And there is statistical reason to back up the reason we feel the way we do. If you look at what Frazier did in his freshman season, he was quite productive. We're going back to 2025 for this. Years are hard sometimes. We're going back to 2024 for this, for the Nate Frazier freshman season. And statistically speaking, he was right there in a category of a guy like DeAndre Swift and a guy like Sony Michel. Swift, a freshman in 2017, Sony, a freshman in 2024. What Nate did for Georgia statistically in 2024 was pretty comparable to guys like Sony and Swift in their freshman season. And so therefore, that becomes an interesting comp for what the rest of Frazier's career might be. Now, year two for Frazier, it was just under 1,000 yards. Close to it, but just under. So on the one hand, okay, well, maybe that's not quite trending to what a Sony Michel or a DeAndre Swift had done in their second years at Georgia. So maybe he's getting off that comp just a bit. That's probably true. But if you also look at what Georgia has been post-pandemic, national championship era forward, this has become a program that has really shared carries a lot. So the fact that Frazier got to even as close to 1,000 yards as he did in an offense that's very ensemble laden. You know, you've got a handful of running backs sharing carries amongst each other. The fact that Frazier got 900 plus yards, almost 1,000, the fact that he even got that close suggests, okay, well, this is an individual running back of a little bit different stripe than even some very good Georgia running backs who've existed in this championship era. Frazier just has the potential of feeling quite different than that. And those of us that watch Georgia football very closely, this is something that we've noticed. But every now and then, we also have to come to you and say, be aware of this, that what we feel like we have noticed, the country overall might not have noticed just yet. Let me give you an example of this. I'll show you this too on the screen. ESPN comes out with its list of top 10 running backs in college football for the upcoming season. Eli Lederman and Max Olson do the writing on this. Now, a little later on the show, we're going to talk about some of the guys that are on this list and what that might mean for Georgia. But as you can probably surmise here right now, despite the fact that there are a ton of SEC names, Ahmad Hardy from Missouri, depending on how healthy he is, Kewon Lacy, of course, from Ole Miss, Jaden Baugh from Florida, you can mention a lot of guys in the SEC. The guy that does not get mentioned, though, is Nate Frazier. Nate Frazier is not on this list. And look, you can do the thing that, listen, sometimes we do this, of, this is bulletin board material. ESPN is overlooking Nate Frazier. Nate Frazier ought to take this as a snub. Nate Frazier ought to take this as personal motivation. These Georgia running backs not getting love from ESPN. And this fall, Georgia's about to prove just how wrong ESPN is about this. Well, now maybe that happens. I certainly hope that it does. But I don't know that's the most appropriate way to frame this conversation right now. That Frazier's lack of appearance on this list, I don't think it's because of there being anything deficient about him, nor do I think necessarily there's anything deficient about ESPN's evaluation here. Because when you look at how big of a factor Jaden Ball was in the Florida offense or Lacy was in the Ole Miss offense, and frankly, how big of a deal it is that Ole Miss in a post-Lane Kiffin world was even able to bring him back. What Texas has done with a couple of transfers. What Ahmad Hardy might be from Missouri, depending on what his health status is. When you look at these other running backs in the SEC and just how prolific their stat lines were, how essential they were into the offenses they played in, it becomes easy to understand from a national standpoint why those backs are getting more attention than Nate Frazier is right now. Now, if you want to do the thing of, man, bulletin board material, Nate's about to prove him wrong. Well, I'm not going to stop you from doing that because I think like that is typically pretty fun. I do. But if you want to have a more, I hate to say serious because we're trying not to be too serious around here. But if you want to be a little more serious about this, I think it speaks to one of the very important to-do list tasks for Georgia this fall, which is, okay, the same way that Frazier took a nice second-year step for Georgia in 2025 compared to where it was in 2024, he's also now got to take a big third-year step for Georgia. And if he continues the progression that 2 years' worth of a Georgia football uniform from him would lead you to believe is possible, that could speak very well for the Georgia offense overall. Now, the good news is, when it comes to taking steps and getting better over time, we've already seen a good bit of an example of that from Nate Frazier. The one moment that Frazier's, you know, always had stuck to him a little bit, which to his credit, he's done a very good job of putting deep in the rearview mirror. And we've had, you know, guests on this show say it's time to stop talking about that. But just from the standpoint of, hey, if Nate's going to continue to show improvement, the fact that in 2025 he did show such remarkable, dramatic improvement after the moment in September that everybody remembers when he had the fumble against Alabama, I think that caused a lot of Georgia fans to question how much confidence they felt like they could have in Nate Frazier. But by the time we got to the end of the season, that thing may have happened 25 years ago. That had so little resemblance to what Frazier was by the time you got to the end of the season. He had become one of Georgia's most important players. He'd become a running back that was as successful as anybody going back to, like, say, the DeAndre Swift, Sonny Michel type era, that he really is a running back that brings to mind those types of backs. That is, that is what he is. And, you know, to his credit, Kirby Smart, if you want to go back to December, he talked about the way in which Nate Frazier shook off that moment that people do remember, but I don't think sticks to Nate quite the way it once did because of Nate's own success after that. And when you listen to Kirby Smart talk, I do think you get a reminder of the kind of player that Georgia could get here in 2026. This is Kirby Smart going back to December.
0: Well, I've seen it before that contest. I mean, I don't think you measure someone by one play or one mishap. I certainly don't measure him by that. He runs with great toughness, competitive fibers. I mean, he just competes. I love the way the guy practices every day and how much it means to him. And I mean, he's had good games and good plays since then, and he's had some that he wished he had back. So does every good player. But I don't measure it from that moment to this moment. I look at it as a total season, and what a tremendous job Nate's done.
25: If you ever want to have some fun, just go exploring on our Dog Nation YouTube page a little bit. Go back to some of the stuff that we did with Nate, really the last couple of years, this past December, January comes to mind for me, where when Kirby Smart describes who he is as a player, I think his personality is the thing that make Nate who he is, his personality, probably influences the kind of player that he is. And one of the things we've seen from Nate is the great respect, the great appreciation for Georgia running backs who've come before him, that legacy of RBU. This is something that's a big deal to him, that means a lot to him. He's also seemingly been very impressed to have Robert Edwards, another one of those great former Georgia running backs, now working on this Georgia coaching staff. We just like it when players have an appreciation for history, and it certainly seems that Nate Frazier has a great appreciation for history. So how is it you're able to shake off a moment that you maybe have regretted, and how is it you're able to rebuild from that and put a great season together? Well, I think it's a lot of the Nate Frazier makeup that makes all that possible. And it's one of the reasons why, part of the reason that Nate generates so much conversation on a show like this is, A, we just like him. We think he's entertaining. B, he's obviously been very productive for Georgia. And C, the name of the game for Georgia in this calendar year up to this point was, and they made a big deal about player retention, players that could have gone elsewhere and maybe got big offers to do so. What did Georgia do to keep them in the fold? And if you're thinking about how it is that Georgia could and might win the national championship this year, you'll trace it all back to that early winter, way before spring practice, basically barely in the shadow of the season that had just occurred. Georgia got very busy keeping its best players on this roster to make another run at it this fall. Nate Frazier, we're led to believe, was one of those guys. So one of the reasons why locally we probably give more attention to Nate than maybe some of the national media has probably paid attention to is because we just knew the fact that Nate reaffirmed his pledge to Georgia, the fact that he was completely and totally bought into this program and what he thinks he can do for it, what it can do for him. We just thought that was one of the biggest stories of the offseason for Georgia overall. And we'll go back to spring practice for a moment and remind ourselves of what Nate said, his own perspective of having gone through that, having people, I'm sure, trying to pull him away, but Nate doubling down on his belief that Georgia was the right place for him.
1: It was crazy. I just woke up one day and I just seen all those things, and I just, I really just turned off my phone and said, that's what social media is. It's just rumors. So I just turned off the phone and just got back to work. And, other opportunities, I know this is where I'm supposed to be. I love this place. I already know I don't belong nowhere else. I feel like I've showed everybody I bleed red and black. So, yeah.
25: I like Nate Frazier a lot. Every time he speaks, it's always interesting. It always feels really heartfelt. He just seems like a really genuine guy. So I'm rooting for him in a big way, obviously, for 2026. And I do believe that by the time we get to the end of the fall, when you make a list of like top 10 running backs nationally and things like that, not just projecting what might be, but actually describing what was, I think there's a very good chance that Nate Frazier does show up on a list like that. Now, let me give you like two more final points on this topic before we shift to something else. Part of the reason that an ESPN might not be giving him full attention, might not put him on a list like this, snub him, if you want to use that word, is because, as I said, Georgia historically has been this ensemble cast at running back, a lot of guys sharing carries, and maybe there's something to be said for Georgia doing that again. For instance, it's not just a big deal that Nate Frazier comes back. It's also a big deal that Chauncey Bowens comes back. Bowens would have had opportunities to go elsewhere, but he also chose to stay at Georgia. I think one of the interesting things for a lot of Georgia fans about G-Day was the fact that Dante Dowdell running back you brought in from Kentucky, all of a sudden he seemed to have a repertoire of skills that was maybe in excess of what you maybe expected. He was, I think, at least I thought he was, brought in to be this year's version of the big back, the between the tackles back, the slow and steady back, 3 yards in a cloud of dust back. And sometimes those hard yards between the tackle are important. Josh McCray got you a few of those a year ago, and there were a couple of games where you're really glad to have it. So there's something to be said for hard yards between the tackle, grinding it out a couple at a time. Every now and then you need some of that. Last year, Josh McCray did that. That's what I thought Dowdell was here to do. But then lo and behold, during G-Day, suddenly Dowdell looks like a much better athlete than I gave him credit for. Ran a little better, made some guys miss, put separation between himself and would-be tacklers. You certainly came away from that spring game thinking, this guy's going to play, and he's going to do a little bit more than maybe what I thought he might do. Plus, you've also got Dwight Phillips, who's continuing to be a part of this. There are other guys, you know, the Bo Walkers and the whatnot, that you think they're going to have their turn eventually. So maybe Georgia is going to be the ensemble cast at running back once again. And I do think to a degree that's probably true for all the reasons I just mentioned. However, I do think that in some respects, the stats don't lie. And when you see what Nate has now done in 2 years' worth at Georgia, it's not quite the Nick Chubb, Sonny Michel, DeAndre Swift early days of Kirby Smart. But I do believe in the second half of Smart's tenure as Georgia coach, from like, say, 2020 onward, I do think that Nate is the most, y'all check me on this. I think I would say that Nate is the most potent running back they've had since then. Some might say Kenny McIntosh, because McIntosh was also a weapon in the passing game. I think I would say that Nate is the most potent running back, and some of that's projecting what I think he might do year three. The point is that it'll probably still be an ensemble cast somewhat, but I do think, unlike any running back that has existed in the 2020s onward, I do think that Nate has a chance to stand out from the crowd, and I think that he'll be a huge fan favorite as he does all of that.
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25: Either way, whether it's a lot of Nate Frazier or some of Nate along with some of these other running backs that I just mentioned, you know, last year we saw the Georgia running game take a big step forward, and the offense was better because of it. That was one of the stated missions for Georgia football going into the 2025 season. We want to be better at running the football, and they were. This year, the stated mission has been we want to be more explosive offensively. The same way that Georgia said, hey, in so many words, hold us to accountability about running the football better. We're telling you before the season begins, this is what we want to do. So therefore, judge us on our own mission. Judge us on our own stated goals. Georgia achieved that overwhelmingly, more so than it had in 2024. For this upcoming season, they're now saying something different. We want to be more explosive. Kirby Smart has said that over and over and over again. But what's interesting about that is, this Georgia running back conversation also plays an important role in that, because as Kirby Smart has said it, hey, when there's respect for the running game, when we are getting yards on the ground, when defenders are creeping towards the box and the line of scrimmage to deal with what we're able to do with our offensive line and our running backs on the ground, that creates more opportunities for the pass game overall. So if you want to see Georgia score more points, if you want to see more explosive offensively, if you want to see more successful deep downfield passing, getting the running game going, so says Kirby Smart, is step one to making all that happen. In fact, this is what Smart said about that going back a couple of months ago on the Mac and Cube radio show.
0: I think our explosives in our history, the years we've been top 10 in explosive, which we have three or four times, have been off of play action.
3: Yeah.
0: And set up by the run game. And we had our one of our better years running the ball. So you would beg the question, if you're able to run the ball, at least in the measure of the SEC effectively, then you should be able to play action. And we missed some of those opportunities, whether it was vision, whether it was a busted route, whether it was busted protection. And when you play action, you should have safe, good protection there. And we didn't get our bang for our buck out of those play actions, but we did lead the – we were really good in time of possession.
3: Yeah.
0: And those things help your defense. And we were able to run the ball, which we weren't able to do the year before. So they were both upgrades. But being explosive is one of the best indicators, and we got to improve on that.
25: So if you want to go back to 2024, just being honest, not a great Georgia offense. Really, we got drops from receivers. You didn't have much success on the ground. It was just an offense that was doing, for the most part, just barely enough to get by. Big improvement, I would say, in 2025, that one of the deficiencies from 2024, the lack of running game, showed up in a much bigger way last season. And now Kirby Smart says, okay, we want to use that as a building block to get more bang for the buck out of our, and that was the phrase he just used, more bang for the buck out of our passing game. That if folks respect our running game, and we think we're giving them reason to do so, now the ball literally is in Gunnar Stockton's hands to then make more success with the passing game, make good decisions, throw the ball to the guy that's open, and advance the offense that way. And I do think that could be a ton of fun. And I really do think that the continued emergence of Nate Frazier is a big reason why that can happen. ESPN right now doesn't know as much about Nate, apparently, as the Kewan Lacys and the other guys that are out there. But by the end of this fall, they could. And if they do, that probably says a lot of very good things for the Georgia offense overall. Okay, let me shift to a little bit of recruiting here just for a moment. Georgia did host some official visitors over the weekend. Now you're essentially moving towards a dead period now where you don't have those visits taking place anymore. But we are going to start to see a flurry of commitments one way or another. And the real picture of what this Georgia class is going to be, not completely, but certainly more so than it is now, is going to start to take shape. So let me give you this is pretty casual. Obviously, Jeff and Kaylee will have a lot more for you than this on Wednesday before the Hedges. We'll talk to Jeff again at the end of this week on more of this. But here is a little bit of a casual look at where I think things I think are right now. So from the visitors this weekend, there's the defensive back committed to UConn. It seems like there was a pretty big move with Georgia perhaps made with him. We're watching that closely. Speaking of defensive backs, I guess we're heading towards Saturday. That's when Jaden Aparicio Bailey will get ready to make his commitment announcement. There'd been some reporting days ago, probably down to Georgia Clemson on that. Clemson might lead, but obviously this is a guy that Georgia has been deep in the relationship with for quite some time. So if you're thinking about cornerback, you know, some schools think of him as safety corner, whatever else. You're paying close attention to that. It seems like Georgia recruiting him as a corner, and we may find out more about where he's going on Saturday in that Georgia-Clemson battle situation. You've also, speaking of upcoming decisions, Eric McFarland, wide receiver. A lot of folks think Texas A&M probably leads here. I don't have any reason to dispute that, but we're June 28. That's the decision date coming up for him. I'm watching the Braden Feaster thing closely. This is a linebacker who just took a visit to Oregon, but it seems like Feaster and Georgia have a pretty good relationship. So if you're looking for some big fireworks perhaps still to come, that might be one of those places where maybe that could happen. Watching that closely, it seems like Georgia and Feaster have a little something going on right now, and we may see if that relationship further develops here as well. And then if you don't mind, let me have one more thing just for a moment, because look, it's easy to report something when it happens, and for Georgia folks, Georgia fans who get busy during the summer, sometimes you're in and out, you miss a recruiting thing. The hardest thing to notice sometimes is the thing that doesn't happen. So let me describe to you something that I have noticed that, at least to this point, has not happened. Now, by the time you hear the show, maybe it has, tomorrow, next day, by the end of this week, maybe it has. This is not a report. This is not inside information. This is just an observation. We have been operating for a little while now that Georgia was likely to lose one of its commitments. Kelsey Adams, big offensive line prospect, committed to Georgia for quite some time, had taken a visit to LSU. There was even some thought that, well, maybe a Mississippi State or somebody else is going to get involved here. And ultimately, the biggest threat to Georgia seems to have returned to be LSU. Kelsey took a visit to LSU not all that long ago. And I would say that for people who do what I do, which is just talk about this stuff, you know, I consume, I'm not a recruiting reporter, but I do consume a lot of information from recruiting reporters. And I try to come on here and talk about just the lay of the land, where things are going. We had been talking for quite some time around the belief that Adams was likely to either decommit from Georgia or just straight flip to LSU. That as we were putting this 2027 recruiting class for Georgia together in our minds, I think a lot of us were doing that operationally as if Kelsey Adams was not going to be a part of it. That's why Georgia getting Kennedy Jackson to flip from Florida, you know, around this time a week ago. That's why that was such a big deal, is because Georgia needed the elite offensive tackle prospect in this class, especially given the fact that they were likely to lose Adams, and a lot of people were acting as if that was something that was going to happen sooner rather than later. It was essentially treated as a given. But here we are, another week later. Have you noticed this? Adams hasn't left this class yet. Now, I don't know that that does... I can't tell you it won't happen this afternoon, tomorrow, by the end of the week. I can't tell you that won't happen. All I'm saying is here we are treating this like it's a given, like it's going to happen. You know, Adams isn't long for the class. You know, the old he gone thing from social media that eventually he's going somewhere else. Maybe he might. But it is interesting to note that that dog has not barked yet. That as of now, Kelsey Adams does remain a part of this Georgia class. So just maybe there's a possibility that some of the assumptions that people like me make, well, eventually this is going to happen because there's just so much smoke, not to be fire. Maybe not. We'll see. But it's about to get pretty interesting for Georgia recruiting. Dogs at least a hat on the table for Eric McFarland. That may be all that is. A good bit more than that for Jaden Aparicio Bailey, whether they win that or not. You know, whatever's going down Braden Feaster, it seems like there's a chance to get involved there. And then some interesting names sprinkled in there, as well as, hey, maybe there is at least some chance that Georgia holds on to a guy like Kelsey Adams, pairing him with what they've already done there around the offensive line. And a Georgia class that people have had, I think, some legitimate concerns about as we get closer to a lot of the hay being in the barn starts to look a little bit more like a Georgia class that we're used to. So the visit season for the most part is over, but buckle up. Actual run of commitments could continue, and the full shape of this 2027 recruiting class for Georgia could come to be known. It's worth paying attention to over the next few days. My name is Brandon Adams. This is Dog Nation Daily, daily podcast for Georgia Bulldogs fans, presented today by Johnny O. Love wearing the Johnny O gear around. We're happy to be wearing it today and happy to have you tuning in to watch us or listen to us live on video across all platforms, radio, Athens Sports Radio 960 The Ref, podcast wherever you find them, including the world-famous DogNation.com. We are just really happy to have you with us for it, and I'm proud to be wearing my Johnny O shirt today. In fact, I don't know if we can switch cameras here and come a little closer to this, let people see. One of the things I like about the Johnny O shirt that I'm wearing today is Johnny O does a really good job of getting some of the less common, I would say, the type of Georgia logos that I like the best. They're really good at using those. If you're listening to podcast radio, I'm wearing the one today. If you've ever seen the standing dog that has the red flag in its mouth, it's a very old school, I would say classic. My personality, I just veer a lot towards those kind of logos. And Johnny O does a lot of this. A lot of what I would think of as the classic, you know, old school traditional logos, the standing dog, some of the stuff that I just really think is more intricate and just to me the coolest version of the Georgia logo. Johnny O has a lot of that. So obviously I love wearing our Dog Nation branded Johnny O stuff, but the stuff about the UGA branded Johnny O apparel that they sell, I think it really reflects some of my favorite logos. It's why it's worth exploring the entire lineup they have for you to offer. When I'm going around in the summertime, I just love wearing this Johnny O gear. A, it's comfortable. I think it fits well. And it's one of those things where, like, you just want the clothes that you're wearing to make you look as good as you possibly can. And that, with me, that's never an easy thing necessarily. Not exactly a model build. But you know what? Because the Johnny O stuff is so well constructed, even I look at least, you know, pretty good in it. And you're going to look even better because the apparel itself just looks so good. When you're out playing golf, if you're going to the beach, whatever you're doing, running around this time of year, Johnny O is just made for it. Really well crafted. If it's the Georgia branded stuff, the best looking logos, just a great selection. And honestly, if you want to be fashionable, who doesn't want to look good? You want to feel good about yourself. How you look really helps shape the way you feel about yourself. So it's time to upgrade your wardrobe. It's time to get some great looking Johnny O apparel. As you're traveling around this summer, you'll be so glad to get the compliments, the pats in the back, the second looks. People are impressed, and that's always a good thing. So I want you to go to the website. It's johnnyo.com. 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It's J-O-H-N-N-I-E, johnny-o.com. 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It's really time for you to upgrade your apparel for this upcoming fall, your gear for this summer. Johnny O is the way to do it. So online, johnny-o.com for more on that today. All right, speaking of upgrades, we're going to upgrade our conversation here coming up in just a moment, bringing on the great John Stinchcomb. Always fun when we get to do that on a Monday. We'll do that in a moment. Prior to that, let's get ready to go around the doghouse here today. Now, you may remember, like I said, we love lists. Lists are fun. We like the list that Georgia players are on. We'll make a big deal about the list that Georgia players are not on, like the Nate Frazier thing a moment ago. We just like lists. And the other day, we talked about a CBS Sports list of the 10 best position groups in college football for the upcoming year. And you may remember the Georgia linebackers showed up on this list. And I think we did this a couple of times last week. Once with Davin Bellamy. We talked more about it on Friday. There are a lot of guys for Georgia getting ready to move into year three. When you think about what, you know, the N'Kobe Deans and certainly the Roquan Smiths and others have done, year three is a big light come on moment for a lot of Georgia players. It's interesting to think about all the reasons why that might be true. Obviously, additional experience is the number one of those reasons. But man, sometimes the leap in performance is just dramatic and you can't help but notice it. And we talked about that a little bit last week. There was another aspect of what CBS said about the Georgia linebackers, though, that I thought deserved to be pulled out and made into its own thing just for a moment. So I want to show you this on the screen. So in talking about how good the Georgia linebackers could be for this upcoming season, of all position groups for all teams around the entire country, Georgia linebackers, seventh best position group in America, so says CBS Sports. At the end of their write-up on this, they say, Brad Crawford's the writer, remember the name Chase Linton, who's projected to be a breakout player this fall from Program Insiders. You love that. He'll share snaps at the jack position with Quintavious Johnson. I think we're just going with Q Johnson now, which is a very cool name. The other day I said I didn't think that a J Bat, you couldn't have a letter as your first name. If Q Johnson wants to go with just Q as his first name, I actually think that's pretty cool. So we'll accept the inconsistency and keep it that way.
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4: I'm Logan Booker with the 960 The Ref Southern Sports Center. The Braves dropped one to the Brewers yesterday at Truist Park, 9-4. A rough second inning by Bryce Elder. Gives up 8 runs in that inning. That was just too much for the Braves to overcome. However, the Braves did win the series against the Brewers this weekend. A great throw by Eli White on Friday night at the plate to preserve the win. Then a walk-off homer on Saturday by Ozzie Albies. So overall, a good weekend for the Braves, now sitting at 48-28, 6.5 games up on the Philadelphia Phillies. Still has the best record in Major League Baseball. Braves on the road tonight out west, taking on the San Diego Padres, a late one, 10-10. We'll have it for you right here on The Ref. Wyndham Clark wins his second U.S. Open yesterday at Shinnecock. And 75 days from today, Georgia football taking on Tennessee State between the hedges. You get the top local and national sports stories every 20 minutes right here on Athens' Voice of the Dogs, 960 The Ref, and on the 960 The Ref app.
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25: Anyway, they go on to say the original plan was for Ameris Williams to start there, but a knee injury sustained during spring camp will likely keep him out for the entire upcoming campaign. if I had to squabble with that just a little bit, I don't know that Amaris Williams was necessarily going to start. He was definitely going to play. But I think the Georgia's always felt pretty good about Q Johnson. So I might mince words a bit with the idea that Amaris was definitely going to be the starter. He would have been a guy on the field. But I think the Georgia really likes Q Johnson quite a bit. And I think that Q Johnson has given Georgia a good reason to feel that way. But to get back to the point that we originally wanted to make, there is some buzz around Chase Linton. And look, here's the thing. Because Georgia recruits the way that it does historically, and because there's such a media apparatus built up around Georgia, including this show, it is probably true that by the time you get to the end of the summer, everybody has buzz, that there's just a lot of bandwidth in the internet, there's a lot of space for content, and if you let people like me talk long enough, by the time you get to the end of the season, or I should say by the time you get to the start of the season, after a long summer of doing this every day, pretty much everybody will have gotten some version of buzz, whether it be as a breakout player,

0: someone like me, people who are a little closer to this really believe that Linton might be really, really good. And we can all collectively say, that'd be great news. Man, if Georgia, if you told me, BA, Georgia can have a breakout player almost any position, edge rushing outside linebacker might be the place I'd pick. Just because of the value add when a guy like that's getting after quarterbacks, wreaking havoc in backfields, you know, contributing to tackles for loss. If you want to talk about one lever that make the entire season easier, break out an outside linebacker, I'd say that's a pretty big, that'd be a pretty nice lever to pull if you thought you could. To give an example of what some of the buzz around Chase Linton is, our friend Kaylee Manziel got to do an interview with Brett Thorson at one of these events. You know, was this the Combine maybe? Senior Bowl. Back in the Senior Bowl, Kaylee got a chance to catch up with the former Georgia punter Brett Thorson, who's just a good observer of what's going on around Georgia and has a, you know, funny way of talking about a lot of things. But he was not joking around when he talked about Chase Linton. Kaylee asked him who he thinks the breakout player could be, and the name Linton that CBS is writing about is also the name that was on Brett Thorson's mind at the time. Let's go back in time to the winter.
1: Breakout star for this upcoming season.
2: I had a little bit of injury affected this year, but he impressed when he was in practice a lot, and excited to see him light it up.
0: So there you go, that coming back off an injury, but he's watching him closely, and he says, yeah, I was impressed with what Chase Linton was able to do. So I would say this is worth watching, and it's worth paying attention to. We really feel really good about the Georgia defense overall. You look at the places where Georgia brings back starters, a lot of guys who've been on the field, a lot of guys who produced. Well, that's already giving you a lot to like and a lot to recommend. But man, when you think about the next wave of guys who've been here, who are now hungry for more playing time, you start to hear the same thing repeatedly. You have to treat it like, well, maybe this is true. Maybe Georgia really does have something special in Chase Linton. And maybe this fall, we'll all get a chance to see that for ourselves. And that is around the doghouse here today on Dog Nation Daily, outfitted by Johnny O. Okay, before we're done, we've got more big talk coming from LSU coach Lane Kiffin. But in this particular instance, I don't think what he's saying is necessarily unfair. We'll talk about that. Also, speaking of the Georgia defense, there is one reason in particular this Georgia defense might be put to the test later on this fall. But the good news is that's a test that Georgia also passed a year ago. We'll give you more information about that as well. But for now, on everything else going on around Georgia, always great here on a Monday to catch up with our guy, John Stinchcomb. Hope he and all of you are doing great and glad to have you with us here today on Dog Nation Daily, outfitted by Johnny O.
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0: Great to have John Stinchcomb. Always a pleasure. John, I trust you had a happy Father's Day. I know that you certainly love that role in your life. Did y'all do anything fun? Did you get the red carpet rolled out for you in any way?
4: Sure did. We had a great day. Started off with church and played pickleball, played in the pool. Great day for it. Had a good time with friends and ate really well. So hopefully I was not alone, and for all the fathers out there that being celebrated, grateful to be a father and grateful that my family recognized it. So we had a lot of fun.
0: Are you an avid pickleball player?
4: Avid, I am not. I enjoy it. I'd love to play more than I do. It's fun, but we don't play as frequently as I guess anybody would like.
0: So I play a little bit every now and then. I'm certainly not into it the way that some people are. But to me, it just seems like an orthopedist's dream, right? And like, you know, you're obviously a professional athlete, you're in great shape, but you're also a very big man. So when everything gets moving one way and then the knee tries to go back the other way or the ankle, I mean, how concerned do you get about that? Because like I said, I feel like pickleball was invented by orthopedic surgeons because it just feels like a great way to get a beach house if you're an orthopedist.
4: There's a lot more stretching going on these days before I go into any endeavor, and pickleball is included in that. My daughter wanted to play a little tennis, just try it out. I am not a great tennis player, don't claim to be, but you know, there is not a sport that I'm shy to get out on the court or the field and try and play. But that kind of movement, she was trying to get me running back and forth, and I thought, I can really hurt myself. So I was grateful for the reduced court size in pickleball. I know the injuries are way up, and it's probably because people who don't get out there often say, at least I can try pickleball, and end up hurting themselves more than getting the exercise from it. But luckily, no injuries, BA. We came away unscathed, other than a couple of feelings got hurt because they got smoked. And I'm grateful that I was the perpetrator of that, not the recipient.
0: That sounds like a great Sunday. That's awesome stuff, John. I just said this a moment ago, it just popped in my head. Tell me if you agree with this. If it gave me a magic wand and I could say breakout player at any position for Georgia, take the names off of it, just the position itself, I might take edge rushing outside linebacker over anything else just for the

0: domino cascade effect that could happen because of that. And who knows, maybe Chase Linton is that. Maybe Q Johnson takes the next step, whatever. Obviously, if Amaris Williams was healthy, that'd be good news for Georgia too. But boy, if you gave me like magical powers and I could wish something to an existence, having somebody really step up at outside linebacker, that'd be a pretty cool thing for Georgia this fall, wouldn't it?
1: I think it would be a huge game changer for them. I will say this, Chase got a lot to overcome. Being number 85 as an outside linebacker, edge rusher, is going to be a challenge. So interested to see if that happens to change. But 85 is a unique number for that position. But overall, big picture, if you look at the impact of a game-changing edge rusher, for any team, I think it would be huge. But looking at Georgia's roster, that's one position that, you know, you're hoping Amaris, I know you mentioned him, that he would come in from Auburn and be impactful in that aspect of the game and what it can do for your secondary. If that's Chase Linton, I look forward to seeing it. I know there is some buzz from those that have seen it. I haven't, not being in a lot of practices yet. So we haven't had a real chance to see what he can do on a Saturday, but I think that would be a real impact position for Georgia. Obviously, there's a lot on the other side of the ball, wide receiver wise, that you, and a lot of names that continue to circulate that you're hoping a couple, one or two, hopefully three, can kind of bubble up to the top. And we've got some playmakers on that side of the ball. But an impactful pass rusher that offenses are having to circle and game plan for would be a real game changer and a welcome change, if I'm being honest, from that edge position in recent years. I don't know that we've had that.
0: Yeah, I was going to mention that too. And obviously you don't have much, as a Georgia fan, you know, reason to nitpick the Georgia defense, historically speaking. But it feels like this is the last, it's like the final frontier for Georgia defensively, right? And look, they had a first-round pick at outside linebacker. Nolan Smith was that, but he was also injured for a good bit of the 2022 season that became his first-round pick year. I would say individually, the best season that Georgia's ever had from the edge rusher was probably Azeez Ojulari in 2020. That gets forgotten by time because it happened during the pandemic. But if you ever want to go, you know, put in a YouTube, go watch what he did to Cincinnati that day in the Peach Bowl. Like, he was really good. But there hasn't been as much of that. They've had first-round picks all over the place, all three levels of the defense. But this is not really the area in which they've had the greatest success with. When you listen to the way they've talked this spring about, you know, wanting to be more disruptive, I mean, it's this position group, the edge of your defense, where I think of that disruption coming from. But it's interesting that Georgia has been not just good, almost dominant at almost everything else. This is the one area in which I would say that it's, you know, it's been good, but not always great for Georgia at this particular position, right?
1: I think that's exactly right. And I don't know whether it's a chicken or an egg issue here, but you look at the way we play defense, and one of the defining characteristics is the variation that our front shows and attacks a quarterback, the number of times that we blitz linebackers, the number of times it presents itself as a three-man down. Not sure whether it's four, five, or six coming from edges or the interior. We've been able to affect a quarterback from that. And in more recent history, it's from the interior. I mean, you think of guys like Trayvon Walker, who was more of an interior pass rusher than that edge threat with speed.
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0: Ah,
6: hour number two of the Rich Eisen Show. Kirk Morrison here filling in for Rich. Yes, that's right.
7: Come on, let's go.
6: On this Monday, June 22nd, as we get into the second week of true summer, as my kids and they're on vacation or they go to summer camp. So a lot of kids are going to summer camp.
7: Yeah, of course.
6: You know, we've talked about it. So everybody's kind of in that summer mode a little bit. So you don't go to sleep until a little bit later. You know what I mean? I'm not going to sleep until, I won't even tell you what time, because I'm finding things to watch. I'm binge watching this. I'm binge watching that. Then you got soccer that's going on, and I'm watching that, and I'm taping what's going on with golf, and I'm watching the golf. And you're like, man, because you got to start to find, it's that time of the year where you got to find your appointment viewing. What are you going to watch? As a lot of sports come to an end, as a lot of free time will be upon us, what are you going to focus on? Okay? Because the NBA Finals was last week, and that was like the major. Like, we thought it was going to last maybe a little bit longer, get to 6-7 games, mm-hmm. and you kind of go through that. And now that it's over, the next part of the NBA season, or on the NBA calendar, is the NBA draft. And then we're going to have free agency. Well, that's a little bit later on. But I would say the next thing is going to be, and this is what I heard from some folks, NBA Summer League. And so NBA Summer League, honestly, is really about the guys who are going to be drafted tomorrow in the NBA's 2026 NBA Draft. So the guy who can discuss it all with me, my guy John Hollinger, who joins us right here on the Rich Eisen Show. Cool. John, thanks for coming on, because look, Summer League is going to be here before we know it. They're going to be just, you know, shoving it down, just telling everybody, hey, Tom Shumerly, AJ DeBonta, Darren Peters, just all the names. And so as we head into this draft tomorrow, what's the expectation? You almost feel like it's already kind of set, but is there any surprises that you see maybe at the top two, top three?
8: Well, first of all, let me say true summer for anyone who works in the NBA doesn't begin till July 15th when you take that plane home from Vegas Summer League, right? Because we got all the transactions that are going to happen in the league are coming in the next 2 weeks, basically. Yeah. So, everyone's drinking out of the fire hose right now. But in terms of the draft, I think it's going to end up being chalk. The one thing that's still out there is you wonder if the Wizards surprise everyone and take Peterson first instead of DeBanza.
6: Okay.
8: But I think those will be the first two players off the board. I think Boozer will go to Memphis number three. I think Wilson go to Chicago number four. And then the draft will begin at five, because there are a lot of different point guards out there that the Clippers could turn to. The Clippers could trade that pick. Like, there's a lot of optionality there. But one through four, I think we're going to end up pretty chalky.
6: Yeah, pretty chalky on that. So we could see a little bit of movement. You know, obviously, when it comes to this draft, what's the expectation for those players in that top four? Because, you know, we're seeing what from this past NBA Finals, and no one expects, you know, Dylan Harper to do what he did, but he played a major part in the NBA Finals and throughout the season. How impactful can these young players be right away? Or is it looking more like a Cooper Flagg situation where guy plays great, but a team that's not very good?
8: Yeah, I mean, you look at the teams these guys are going to. I mean, Utah is positioned to be good next year. They're probably the one exception. But Memphis is rebuilding, Washington's rebuilding, Chicago's rebuilding. So, yeah, it's probably more of a Cooper Flagg situation for the three guys that go there. Utah, whether it's Peterson or DeBanza, they're going into a situation where that might be a playoff team right away. In terms of the level of players, I think there's not a Wemby in this draft, but there are four Harpers at the top is how I would put it, right? Like these guys are all really good players. The draft is very deep with quality going down to about 20, and then it falls off a cliff because everyone after 20 took the NIL money and went back to school, basically.
6: The NIL money, yeah. And now we've got guys, not just players, but we got coaches now said, you know what? I'm done with this NIL era. I'm going to the NBA now with Dusty May being now the new head coach with the Dallas Mavericks. Kind of talk about that a little bit. How does that come about where a head coach is being kind of talked to a little bit, but says, you know what? I'm going to turn down a job where I just won a national championship with this program in Michigan. I'm going to go to the NBA. And look, sometimes it works, sometimes it doesn't. We've had some names of guys who Remember, Brad Stevens was a college coach. He goes into the NBA. So Billy Donovan. So we've seen those list of names. But what's the now expectation for Dusty May going to the NBA and becoming a head coach?
8: Well, hopefully it works out better than the last Michigan coach who did that, John Beilein. But realistically, I mean, Dusty May, I think, is in a good position to make this jump. He's still pretty young. And I think he's shown he can win in different environments. I mean, he took Florida Atlantic to the Final Four before he got the Michigan job. So he's done it in different places with different teams. And so I think that's a really good sign for him. I mean, there's definitely going to be a learning curve for him that first year. But I think that Dallas team isn't built to be a win now team either. So he's going to be able to grow kind of along with Cooper Flagg and Derek Lively and whoever they take tomorrow.
6: Senior NBA writer for The Athletic, John Hollinger, joining the Rich Eisen Show. Kirk Morrison here filling in for Rich. But, you know, there's been the note that's going around, the reports that Giannis Antetokounmpo will select or the trade will happen. Obviously, he's got a lot of say in that. But the trade has now come down to the two finalists, Boston Celtics, Miami Heat. When, if you look at it right now, where do you think Giannis Antetokounmpo lands tomorrow, either before the draft or after the draft? But where does he think he lands?
8: Man, I've been thinking Miami the whole time. And now I just wonder if the idea of Jaylen Brown is just too tempting for the Bucks and that they're going to end up going that direction versus the package of interesting stuff from Miami that isn't, but it's not an all NBA player, right? So, and I think the change in the tanking rules may incentivize this somewhat, where in the past, if you're Milwaukee, you might have done a full reset. Now, I know they don't have control of some of their future picks, but still, you might have looked toward trying to rebuild, trying to get some of your picks back, maybe involve Portland in trades because the Blazers have some future Bucks picks. And now I think that's kind of out the window and you just live with wherever your picks end up and you try to put together at least a halfway decent team. And you have better chance of doing that with Jaylen Brown, I think, than you do with a Tyler Hero-led package from Miami.
6: I mean, Giannis will be traded. We know that. And it's finally come to this point. All the rumors that we've heard for years, Giannis is going to be traded. Then he wants to stay. Then he wants to leave. Then he wants to stay. But, John, my question is that the expectation that when he does finally get traded, he's got to win a championship, right? I mean, he's already won one. I know that. But he's going to a place where he's actually going to be the number two. I don't see in this scenario that he goes into a team and he's going to be the alpha there. I feel like this is a situation where he's going to go to a team and has to be the number two more so than the number one.
8: Well, he'll be the number one in Miami without any doubt. In Boston, it's a little trickier because Tatum's already there.
6: Right.
8: It's going to be kind of a 1A, 1B situation. And I think the trick for Giannis in Boston is that he has to embrace being a screener as much as being on the on-ball guy, which is kind of the thing he's always done in Milwaukee. Even when they had Middleton and Holiday there, he was more playing on the ball, and him being able to play off the ball than play with Tatum, that's where it has to happen. That's the adjustment he would have to make if he went to Boston. But I think he's still going there, either Boston or Miami. Like, you still got to look at him as a top five MVP candidate and all NBA level player. So, yeah, I don't think he takes a backseat to anyone on either of those rosters.
6: John, I always say this because until the deal is final, there's always a little wiggle room in there for a dark horse team to come in and say, hey, we got a little something extra. We got a little more for you. Because now, to me, I said, why would you publicly say, oh, it's down to Boston, it's down to Miami? And I'm like, well, what is there as another team that puts a better package? And we know the NBA, this is a league in which you can get two or three teams involved and not just one team. So to me, I feel like there could be a dark horse team or teams that make this deal a little bit better and everybody benefits from it rather than one team having to give up so many assets.
8: So there are two truisms from my time in an NBA front office. One, a deal is never done until it's done, mm-hmm. right? And there's always ways it can go sideways until that point. And then usually in a deal of this magnitude, it does help to bring in third and fourth teams. Even though right now they're talking about one-to-one trades, I wouldn't be surprised if this trade expanded. I wouldn't be, like, even if it's agreed to,
7: right?
8: I don't think it's going to be executed until early July. And that gives time for some of these secondary pieces that might be involved in the trade to end up in a third team. The Bucks might turn around and have a bidding. The Bucks could turn around and trade Jaylen Brown.
7: Wow.
8: I think that's hard to do. It's hard to contact 29 teams about a player you don't have possession of and talk seriously about a trade, right? Mm-hmm. But I think it's more easily done if they do this trade first. It's similar kind of to what happened with Drew Holiday when they put him in the Lillard trade, and yeah. then he went to Portland, and then right. and then he ended up going to Boston later. So it would be sort of similar to that, just in reverse. So I still think there's some dominoes that can fall on this. At this point, I don't see a third team getting involved. I mean, I think they've put enough smoke signals out there that it's Boston and Miami, that if there was a third team that had a compelling package,
7: yeah.
8: by this time they would have called Milwaukee and made their pitch.
7: Senior NBA writer for The Athletic, John Hollinger, joining the Rich Eisen Show. I always laugh when I hear that, because I feel like everybody's putting their elevator pitch in and there's still some room to move around. But always look at the team that just last won the championship, and the New York Knicks and how they've built their team. And it's always say, in a copycat league like the NFL, people see what's successful for one organization and you try to bring that to your organization. Is that something now that people are looking the way the Knicks were built and say, hey, we can kind of do some of that as well, and how Leon Rose and those guys were able to build it all?
8: It's interesting, because I think sometimes teams end up with like this magic bullet theory mm-hmm. of how they're going to build a team and succeed, of, you know, we're going to tank and win the lottery, or we're going to get three max guys and do it that way. And the way the Knicks did it was just stacking about 15 straight really smart moves on top of each other. Like, even if you go back to like drafting Quickly, who they ended up putting in the Ananobi trade, right? Mm-hmm. Or you know, the free agent signing of DiVincenzo, who ended up being an important piece in the Towns trade. It was like they had to build to the point that they could make those moves for Towns and Ananobi, and they successfully did that. Even though those guys weren't part of the championship team, those moves were crucial to New York eventually winning. So if you go back and look over the last 5-6 years, how many of those moves they needed to make to build the team to this point. So it's hard to say that in a meeting is like the magic thing, but like, yeah, what if we just make a bunch of really smart moves and bring in good players? Like, can we try that? You know? So, I think that's the lesson learned from New York. Like, they just hats off. They made a bunch of really great moves and were able to win a championship, even without, having anyone who got an MVP vote. Just because they were so solid top to bottom. I mean, obviously Brunson was amazing in the playoffs too, but they were just so solid one through five in that starting lineup especially.
7: You know, John, excuse me, because it's only June 22nd, and so it's kind of cool and kind of quiet at the moment, but we always know that right when the summer comes, especially during summer league, the LeBron news starts to ramp up. Where is LeBron going? And who is he with at summer league? Does he want to return as a Laker? Could he go to Golden State? I know it's kind of quiet right now on the LeBron front, but we know it will heat up at some point. What do you think are going to be the major keys that we look at to where LeBron James will possibly, hopefully, maybe finish his career?
8: The first thing is what the Lakers do with their cap space, because he would occupy a big chunk of it if he resigns at anything close to his market value.
7: Right.
8: Second thing to look at is if he would have any interest in going to the Golden State Warriors, which I think is one other like plausible landing spot where he can get somewhere close to his market value. I mean, Cleveland would be the sentimental place, but if you look at the Cavs cap situation, They could really only sign him to a minimum deal right now, which I'm not sure he's quite willing to settle for that. So I think it's, to me, it's Lakers or Warriors, you know, the most likely landing spots. And whether it's Lakers or not, I mean, it has to be resolved relatively soon, because the Lakers have to figure out what the other moves that they're going to make this summer. They have a bunch of cap room they could use to sign other players. I know they want to get a rim-running big man for Luka, for instance, and that's not going to be cheap. And they have some other options on the table, and then they can come back and re-sign Austin Reeves and Jackson Hayes. And getting nerdy here, but like, they have really low cap holds, you know, in free agency. And so that's what enables the Lakers to have this kind of opportunity right now to sign players with cap space, and then come back and re-sign Reeves and Hayes, and put together a hopefully stronger team than they had a year ago.
7: John, I get you out of here with this one. We can talk about the draft tomorrow, round one Tuesday, round two on Wednesday. That's something new with the NBA, and I think they did that because by the time we got to the second round, it became a European draft more so than a regular draft. I get that, but tomorrow we'll be tuned in, round number one. Is there anybody outside of the top four guys you've been chalked that we should kind of keep an eye on in tomorrow's first round of the draft?
8: As far as like a super sleep, I mean, the one guy who everyone is really intrigued by is Allen Graves from Santa Clara. In terms of a guy who wasn't in a Power Five league, but put up really great numbers analytically, doesn't always look the part. Like, he's a little bit like kind of heavy footed and, but really skilled and has great hands and stuff. So he's going to be a really interesting evaluation. I think he's going to go in the second half of the first round, and I'm interested to see sort of what is the type of team that ends up selecting him. But as far as the two-day draft goes, I think everyone whoever worked in the front office thinks, thank goodness. I mean, there was only 2 minutes between picks, and those second-round picks were getting traded so fast, you could hardly even catch up to who had the pick, even if you were trying to acquire it. So putting more time in between the picks and spreading it out to a second day, I think for the emotional health of front office executives, I think that was a great move. So I don't know how it works for TV ratings and everything else, but I was a big fan of that.
7: Well, I know you've got a lot to cover over the next 48 hours when it comes to round one and round two and all the other news, as we're still on Giannis Watch, as I'm calling it, John. Appreciate the time as always, John. Catch up with you soon.
8: All right, thanks for having me on the show.
7: All right, that's NBA senior writer John Hollinger joining the Rich Eisen show. And I guess we won't see a three-team trade. I always say, before it's in writing or the ink touches the paper, you never know. Because you can't buy a jersey, because once you buy that jersey, what happens? Like, the guy gets traded.
9: Yeah, exactly.
7: You know, I think I was watching the 2018 draft. People were talking about that draft and all the guys who were in that draft and how the Knicks passed up on certain players along the way. They could have got this player, but this player ended up coming back, and Mikal Bridges wasn't even drafted. You forgot? I thought Mikal Bridges started with the Knicks. I forgot he was drafted to the Suns.
10: Oh, no. You see, Mikal Bridges is on the list of very long draft day blunders that the Philadelphia 76ers have made. You see, they drafted him.
7: They drafted him.
10: Then traded him to the Suns, for a guy who isn't even... wasn't even in the league 2 years later. And Mikal Bridges, by the way, has never missed a game.
7: Yeah.
10: Ever. Yeah, the Sixers.
7: I was watching the building of the New York Knicks roster. Like, everything has been all Knicks. Like I said, I was in New York for a week last week.
10: Yeah, yeah.
7: So I've watched every documentary on how this team was built. And so I was thinking, like, man, how this team truly was built. And listening to John Hollinger there, it was little moves after little moves that allowed you to get to the team that you got, which I thought was pretty cool in watching how it was done. But this would not be a Monday if we didn't overreact. We got to overreact to what we saw. Overreaction Monday coming up right here on the Rich Eisen Show with Kirk Morrison here filling in for Rich.
10: Hi.
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9: 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We'll have it for you right here on The Ref. 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
7: Kurt Warner, 55 today. You think about that moment, and you mentioned it, Brock. I don't know why you did, but it's like, we are getting old, man.
10: Yeah, dude.
7: You think about it, man. I remember because Kurt Warner and that greatest show on turf, they won the Super Bowl, and that was in 99.
23: Mm-hmm. I was a sophomore in college.
7: That was the one in which Mike Jones.
23: Against
7: the Titans.
23: Yeah, man, Kevin Dyson.
7: And that was one of the plays that you just remember. Everybody, there's certain moments that you remember where you were when that happened. My high school coach actually was the NFL high school coach of the year that year. So he was actually at the game on our behalf. So we were excited, like, oh, we got coach of the year there. Oh, wow. So we watched it with like a little more like intense focus. And then boom, right away, that play happens. And Marshall Faulk was on that team. I ended up going to San Diego State, so I'm all excited. Like, it was just a lot to that one. So, always. But we got a phone call. We got to get to these phone calls, too. 844-204-RICH. 844-204-RICH. Who's on the line? I forgot. I didn't see it.
23: Who do you want to do?
7: Yeah.
23: It's up to you. Do you want to talk? You want to get Raiders thoughts? Oh. You want to hear from a Bills fan?
7: Is it Raiders thoughts already? Let's go. Always love to get Raiders thoughts.
23: All right, let's do it.
7: We got an overreaction coming up, so let's go.
23: What's up, Derek?
24: What's going on, Kirk? Nice to make your acquaintance, brother. I was going to say, if I remember seriously right, the last time you were on the show, Kenny Pickett got traded to the Eagles, and on that same day, Aaron Donald announced his retirement, if I'm not mistaken.
7: Yeah, I believe so. Kenny Pickett has been traded, from the Rams? Well, no, he went from the Eagles. And I still don't understand how we gave up a fifth-round pick the Raiders did last year to bring him in to be the backup to Geno Smith. That's a whole other story. I'm putting the 2025 Raiders season in my rear view. It is no longer in my front windshield, okay? Aaron Donald, hopefully he stays retired. A lot of people want him to come back because if he comes back and he teams up with Myles Garrett, that's like a form of the Avengers. Like, I don't think the NFL wants to see that. Well, I think fans would, but I'm just saying other players don't want to see those two guys lining up on the same side. These are two massive men who are like the strongest in the NFL, by the way. Yeah. Like, Myles Garrett already looks like a mutant, and then Aaron Donald is just another mutant. So two mutants together is just basically the beating X-Men up on offenses. Yeah, that's the X-Men. Yeah,
24: it's diabolical, and it's pretty much our form of a doomsday in the NFL.
7: Yeah.
24: If Donald does come back. But, you know, Kirk, being the former Raider that you are,
7: yeah,
24: what are your expectations for the team down there in Vegas this upcoming season? And do you believe it should be Fernando being QB1, or should it be Kirk, just because it's just play things safe? Anything, if he, you know, shines in camp and so-and-so, where do we stand with Fernando at this point, you think?
7: You know, Derek, I'm going to give you the Clint Kubiak answer, and it's one that I've been using for a very long time. It will all reveal itself.
23: Oh.
7: It will all reveal itself. And the reason, and it's not a cop-out answer, but I think with a lot of these quarterback competitions that are going on in the NFL, there's a competition in Atlanta between Michael Penix and Tua Tagovailoa. There's a competition in Minnesota when it comes to Kyler Murray and J.J. McCarthy. Like, there's a competition when it comes to the Raiders quarterback position. And right now, the leader in the clubhouse, to me, from what I've seen with my two eyes, has been Kirk Cousins. He has the resume. He has the knowledge of the offense. He has the leadership capabilities. And there was a story, I think, that was came out today about, Fernando Mendoza learning how to be a leader now in the National Football League. That's one of the hardest things for any rookie quarterback, let alone player. Like, I remember as a rookie, you kind of sit back a little bit. You try to figure out, how do I lead? Where do I lead? Because right now, Kirk Cousins is able to go and say, hey, no, get over here, line up here. No, you're the X, get over here. Like, there's a level of expertise that Kirk Cousins has right now that Fernando Mendoza is going to get. He's going to learn. It's not there yet. So I think as you go into the season, what will reveal itself is who's the guy that can get you to week one and can help you win right away. There's no doubt the future is Fernando Mendoza, but you want to be able to have him go out there when the time is right. We don't want to rush it. We don't want to rush it unless Kirk Cousins is just god awful. And I don't think that. From talking with him and seeing what he's been able to do so far in t-shirts and shorts has looked pretty good. So I'll caution you with that, as there's multiple plans that I think will kind of take place. But again, training camp and preseason, it will all reveal itself. Thanks for the phone call, Derek.
23: Yeah, Kirk, and you look at the Raiders' first schedule. I mean, you open against Miami, and a lot of people are expecting them to be.
7: Well, they're all on Sunday, so you don't have to tell me about the prime time.
23: At the top of the draft.
7: They're playing on Sundays.
23: But then you're at Chargers, at New Orleans, Chiefs, at New England, Buffalo. That's a really tough first, and then the Rams.
7: Yeah.
23: So, week one aside, just because that's based on Miami's expectations, and then the next 6 weeks are like, whoa.
7: Yeah.
23: So, you'd rather have, kind of similar to what New England did with Jacoby Brissett and Drake May.
7: Right.
23: Let's have the veteran out there to start the season. And then, we'll see where we're at through. And if it's, Fernando time, then it's Fernando time.
7: Yeah. I always say, as a player, you kind of know. And I've been in those situations, too, where you know what you have in front of you. And the guy who is best for that position right now, you'll know. The one thing you can't fool players on the team. That's the one thing you can't do. You can't fool those guys. We're the ones watching at practice, and all the fans and media writers can speculate. But when you're on a practice field and you see this dude is ready to go right now. He's ready to play right now. Or this guy is the best option for us to go out and win. I'm not trying to waste my years. I don't want to do all that, because I feel like once you put Fernando Mendoza in, he's not coming out. So how long can you resist that temptation before you put him in there? Because, look, we've seen it every single year. Everybody says, quarterback's going to wait. He's going to wait. We're going to wait. And all of a sudden, you're 1-3. And it's like, put him out there. Put him out there. We saw it with Jackson Dart last year. I mean, look, we still don't know how good Jackson Dart is.
23: Yeah.
7: I mean, he's got a lot to prove this year. We're seeing Cam Ward coming in year two. Now, are they going to have the jump similar to what we saw with Caleb Williams, or what seems to be a regression from a guy like C.J. Stroud who's going in his fourth year? So you've got, I think, examples all across the NFL when it comes to the quarterback position, but that's why we overreact. And that's why I'm going to Overreaction Monday with you, Brock. What you got?
23: Let's do it.
0: That was terrible.
5: That was crap. That was garbage.
6: This place sucks.
8: Overreaction
11: Mondays.
8: Monday.
23: Hey, what's up, guys? Happy Monday. Great to see you.
7: Oh, great to see you, my man.
23: Everybody good?
7: Always.
23: We got a real hodgepodge. NFL, there's not a lot going on. It's summer break for the league here for the next month or so. So we're just kind of a TJ, you like to use this term. It's a grab bag. It's a mixed bag overreaction crab. Monday.
7: Remember those things?
23: Yeah. And we got to get to it right away because the hype is real for the U.S. men's national team.
7: It's hype.
23: Two wins.
7: Okay.
23: Looked great in both scoring. We're on it. And we're going to the World Cup final.
7: Wow. That is...
23: The final.
7: Final?
23: Final. The final.
10: Like the last game.
23: The last game. Like,
7: last
23: winner
7: last.
23: Gets the trophy on the desk.
10: I
23: mean?
10: Like Nick Spurs, USA versus.
23: USA versus whoever. Probably not going to be Argentina. Messi's out here missing penalty kicks. So they're out.
7: That is an overreaction right there, man. Seriously. Like, I love the U.S. men's national team. And I like just, I like their kits that they're wearing.
4: They look phenomenal.
7: It looks great.
4: Looks great.
7: On television, it's great. The guys look cool. I mean, I think like Landon Donovan said earlier when we caught up with him, like, they look cool. Like before, when you would see the U.S. men's national team, oh, here goes the guys, right? Oh, there they go.
4: Yeah.
7: But like now, like they look cool. We have got swag.
4: They got there.
7: That's what I was looking. They got confidence and swagger.
4: Yeah.
7: There's confidence and a swagger about them. I think I just love that the more and more we see the U.S. team, the more and more people are trying to fight for these tickets. The influencers are out right now. Yeah. Everybody wants
4: prices
7: to go.
4: Prices are insane.
7: Prices are crazy. I'm looking, I'm like, wow, what if I wanted to go on Thursday? Can't go.
4: No, sell. You got to sell a kidney.
7: Yeah. Can't go Thursday. I'll tell you that. I remember someone asked me before, like, hey, do you want to go to World Cup? I said, yeah, I would love to go to a match or two if possible. And then they were like, yeah, this time. I said, wait, hold on. You're asking for Super Bowl prices for one game. Super Bowl prices for one game.
4: Just wait till we're in the final, TJ.
10: Hey, I'm just saying, once in Pittsburgh, I snuck into the Civic Arena for a Bone Thugs and Harmony and Mary J. Blige concert. I wonder if I could do the same thing at SoFi. It's right up the street.
4: Nah. You're going to try to sneak in?
10: Sneak in? Why not? Put on a, you know, the thing about doing something like that is
4: try it.
10: Just look like you know what you're doing. Look like you belong there.
7: I agree. I agree with that.
10: They might think I'm a Ram.
7: Time ago.
10: I am like 6'3".
4: That's right. You could be a player. All right, over here. Right.
10: Otherwise, Chris, I ain't going because I can't afford those tickets.
4: No. All right, fine.
10: Kirk Morrison, though.
4: World Cup final. Okay, I get it. Overreaction.
10: Big money, Kirk.
4: Here's the deal. World Cup, okay.
7: Yeah.
4: We got a World Baseball Classic.
7: WBC.
4: We got, what do we have? We got a basketball version of this, yeah. Right?
7: Yep.
4: It's time for a World Cup version of our football, okay? I need a World Cup for American football. Let's do it.
7: How? No.
10: With other countries?
4: Yeah.
7: Yeah.
10: Wait a minute. So,
4: we'll play against Australia. We'll play against Europeans. We know they love soccer. Football. We were over there.
10: I don't think that would work out.
4: The Germans play football, right?
7: First of all, a couple things here. Number one.
4: David Njoku's got a big family. He could play the team.
7: I think the closest thing we'll see to this is the flag football, right?
4: Flag football in the Olympics.
7: Flag football in the Olympics. Which we already know. We already got beat. How we get beat by our own U.S. team? Remember all the NFL dudes trying to go out
10: there? It's a different game, man.
7: They got beat up.
4: It's a different game.
7: It's a different game.
4: But I'm saying that's just like the appetizer.
7: That's the appetizer.
4: We're going to throw that out there. We're going to be like, hey, look how cool flag football is in the Olympics. Let's do real football, World Cup style.
10: Yeah, that no one would win but us.
7: I would probably go more CONCACAF, more like a...
4: Like a regional thing?
7: Yeah, a regional thing.
10: That's what I'm thinking.
7: U.S. versus Canada.
10: For football? You
7: know? Yeah, like a CFL versus NFL.
10: The only way we do this is just in America and we separate out. Like West Coast, East Coast, North, South.
4: Or like Texas versus everyone.
10: Texas versus Pennsylvania versus Florida versus California. But otherwise, you can't have... No.
4: You don't think it's going to be like the WBC where guys are like, you know, like our buddy Vinny Pasquantino. He's American, but he played for Team Italy.
10: You don't think guys in
4: the NFL would dip into their heritage and play for different countries and then we could do a World Cup for football?
10: It sounds great, but I don't think it would be very competitive, personally.
7: Yeah. I mean,
4: I thought it was a cool idea.
7: It's a cool idea, but dudes don't even want to play in the Pro Bowl no more, let alone play in the World Cup. The World Cup of football, I would think it's exciting. Remember, we had the World League, and it was built up of all players, but yeah, man, that's going to be a stretch, dog. I'm sorry, man.
4: You put $50 million at midfield, guess what?
7: Okay, now we're talking. Now you piqued my interest.
4: Thank you. Thank
7: you. You piqued my interest.
4: Get a sponsor? I don't know what I'm saying. All right, never mind.
10: I just don't think, I mean, we're so dominant. Like, I can't imagine.
4: We're so dominant, we couldn't even beat the flag football guys.
10: Well, they were all American, too.
7: Yeah, because it was a finesse game.
4: All right.
7: Now we get to the real game. They ain't got a chance.
10: Yeah, like, who's stopping Myles Garrett?
7: Yeah.
4: Myles Garrett might be playing for somebody else, a different country.
10: He won't.
4: Got to make it worth his while. All right. Looking at social media, this guy's been a maniac. We don't really know what he's doing. Real wild card. Mm-hmm. Okay. But Brandon Ayuk is talking about Go Commanders,
7: bro,
4: on his stories there. He's going to lead the Commanders in touchdown catches this year.
7: Okay.
23: Seems like he wants to be there.
7: Wow.
23: Begging the 49ers to cut him.
7: He is begging the 49ers. I don't know what. Why are people reporting on it? Like, it's just reporting on it. Yes, obviously, there's a previous relationship. Brandon Ayuk and Jaden Daniels were teammates at Arizona State University. So they know each other. They're good guys, they're buddies, all that good stuff. Okay, cool. But I don't see it. Oh, is that live? Sorry. Breaking in. Is that live?
23: Yeah, Messi just scored.
7: Okay, congratulations. Lionel Messi.
10: Messi.
7: The all-time leader in goals scored in World Cup history. Sorry to break in on the overreact, but that's an overreaction.
10: Hey, this is right news here. Right here.
7: That's breaking news. Yeah. That's breaking news. Congratulations, Lionel Messi. I don't know what number that is. What number goal that is, by
23: the way?
7: 17?
23: 17?
7: Yeah, man, congratulations, man. That's huge.
23: All right, Argentina's good again.
7: All right, he's good. He's back, right? So he's my version of Pele, right? I never saw Pele play live, but Pele, this is my version of it, right? We're seeing it right here because Pele is considered one of the greatest soccer players of all time.
10: Maybe
7: where does Messi? Is he not?
23: Messi's probably first.
7: Is he not first now? Like now with goals scored?
10: I would need RJ in the back to tell me he's more of a soccer fan than me. So I would need that, like, a real soccer fan.
23: All right,
10: to wait
23: USA, this Argentina is like, in the final. Let's go.
10: This is like MJ versus LeBron, right?
7: Right.
10: Those type of arguments.
7: Like, Messi just
10: because Pele, from what we all grew up, Pele was
7: who's that dude?
10: The GOAT.
7: He was the GOAT. Yeah. I mean,
23: is any soccer player we knew of?
7: Anytime that you're just a
10: no, we knew Maradona.
23: Oh yeah, yeah. That's true. Today's the anniversary, right? The hand of God. I think it's today.
7: Hey.
23: One
7: name guys.
23: All right, Brandon Ayuk, Commanders or no?
7: I think
10: Terry McCormick
7: may have something to say with that.
23: Okay. That's a good duo.
7: So they picked up somebody else this year, wide receiver. I forget. I don't know. I got to look it up. I haven't put the Commanders on my radar just yet.
23: Got grinded tape. Do the Commanders play the Raiders this year?
7: No. We did that last year. We're done with them.
23: All right, last one. The biggest news of the day, Dusty May, obviously, leaving Michigan after two seasons in a natty to go to the Dallas Mavericks. He's going to have Dallas back in the NBA Finals in 2 years. I said 2 years.
7: That's another overreaction right there, bro. I just want to get him to the playoffs. They got to get to the playoffs first.
23: Kyrie's back.
7: Okay.
23: Cooper Flagg.
7: Who's the alpha on that team? Is it Kyrie or is it Cooper?
23: That's Cooper Flagg's team.
7: That's Cooper Flagg's team now. So is Kyrie going to take a back seat to Cooper Flagg? Or he's got to? I feel like Kyrie's that uncle now. That, like, I just want to see the young guys do it, man. I'm just going to be on the team. When you need me, I got you. But until then, you guys got it. Is that Kyrie?
23: I like that. They have a top 10 pick in the draft coming up. Derek Lively's nice.
7: Yeah, I mean.
23: Suddenly, that's a nice free agent
7: destination. Playoffs first. Because that beast over in San Antonio ain't going nowhere.
10: Yeah, they're only getting...
7: That beast over in San Antonio ain't going nowhere. And look, Wimby's going to hear it all offseason. How he didn't shake hands after it was over. Poor sportsmanship. All of that. And they're going to feel that. So I feel like that fuels them for the next couple years. And then OKC, they, you know, Chet got pushed around a little bit. They're going to get healthy. So Dallas got a long way to go. That's why I'm saying overreacting on that one, only because the West is going to be tough. Tough. Now, Denver, what happened to Denver? Remember Denver won? It was like, oh, this the new dynasty. And then I looked at something, like you said, we always searching the net. We're always looking for stuff. And now it's been, what, like eight straight champions?
10: Different champions.
23: They say that every single year. Oh, they're about to go on a run.
7: No.
23: Eight straight winners, no repeats.
7: I love dynasties, man. Like, I love a dominant
23: team.
7: It's good for sports. I know people don't like want to hear that, but it's good for sports. Because we need somebody to root for, and we always need a villain.
23: Need somebody to root against.
7: We need a villain. We need to root against them. Yeah. Because that's what creates us. Because we always want to know. Are they going to win or go? The Kansas City Chiefs were the greatest thing for the NFL. It got us through that point, and it came off of the Patriots.
23: Right.
7: Right. So it was like Patriots. Then it went to Kansas City. Then it's like a partial Eagles right now because it's like you don't want to see them win, but you're going to watch them. And then now we're in a situation where I don't know how people feel about Seattle being a defending champion. It's like they're just Seattle.
23: Well, people have no thoughts because they're all the way tucked up in the Pacific Northwest, and it's an afterthought.
10: I like the variety myself.
7: You do like the variety?
10: Yeah. Because I remember when the Warriors start winning and you kind of knew, all right, for the next 5 years, this is kind of, if you're not a Warriors fan, then you kind of lose interest in the game. Variety, man, it gets everyone interested.
7: Yeah.
10: You know, your team has a chance every year.
7: Every year you get a chance. But you know what? That's why I like the NFL, though. We do. It's our thing. It's our thing. And that's what we're doing right here on the Rich Eisen Show. More coming up right here on the Rich Eisen Show with Kirk Morrison filling in for Rich.
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31: Kudos to Texas Tech for standing by Brandon Sorsby, but they're not going to try to claw back any of the NIL money that they've already paid him out. 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
1: 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Like, I think when you look at now, this the way that this World Cup has expanded and they allow more countries to be a part of it, we're seeing a lot of these traditions and the rituals and the fandom. Like, you're seeing it all over. You know, I remember I was, I think the U.S. play with Paraguay, the first game.
2: Yep.
1: And I'm over in Inglewood going to the gym, and I'm seeing, like, the Paraguay uniforms. I'm like, just people everywhere. I'm like, it's people from all over. And you really, truly understand what the World Cup is all about. It is truly the World's Cup. And it really got me thinking last night, too, fellas. Because the NFL will have, I believe, is it 9 or 7 international games this year?
2: Oh.
1: Is it, I think, 9 in this?
2: Four, hold on.
1: Maybe more, right?
3: I had my sheet somewhere.
1: But I'm only bringing that up.
2: 9.
1: It's 9 games. Yeah, 9 international games.
2: 7 countries, 4 continents.
1: 7 countries, 4 continents. This year will be 9. In future, it's going to be
2: every week.
1: Every week.
2: Yeah.
1: There's going to be at least where each team will play at least one international game every season. And why is the NFL pushing? Because it's pushing for moments like what we're witnessing right now in the World Cup. Because everybody's like, well, nobody wants to see football. Well, you're probably, if you haven't been, you don't know. I've played in an international series game before. Now, not over seas, but I played in a Toronto series, and that was it just made games bigger that were just regular non-playoff games. It was a regular season game. But this is what the NFL, I think, is trying to do, guys. They want to have this appeal around the world, get everybody to buy in, because if you buy in, more people will watch, more people will buy tickets. And it makes the games that much bigger. That's what the NFL is doing with the internet.
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2: From opening day.
13: Hammer to left field. 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Mike Trout, how's that to start the season?
2: To the All-Star game.
13: Oh, my goodness. 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Giancarlo Stanton and the American League with one swing has tied it up.
15: 457-foot home run. 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
13: 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Leaping and he caught it. Out of here. Mookie Betts. Shohei Ohtani.
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13: 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Repeat champions for the first time in baseball in 25 years. The Dodgers are World Series champs.
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18: 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Coming up, senior NFL writer for The Athletic, Ted Wynn. And now, sitting in for Rich, it's Kirk Morrison.
5: High in third hour. There we go. Hi, everybody here. The third hour here. Kirk Morrison here filling in for Rich on the Rich Eisen Show. Excited as always to bring to you just a little bit of the personality of a guy who played 8 years in the National Football League, covering the NFL and college football. I'm excited about that this upcoming season. Can't wait to see what this college football season will bring us, as we still have a 12-team playoff, by the way. It's still 12 teams. It won't be expanding like World Cup. Like the World Cup said, we're going to expand, and it's been for the better. I think right now 12 is okay when it comes to college football. But the NBA is now getting ready for their draft, which is tomorrow. College baseball tonight, North Carolina, Oklahoma for a national title. title, so we'll get a chance to watch that as well. But it's kind of like the downtime when it comes to the NFL, or at least I thought it was supposed to be the downtime. The summer break is what they call it. You get a little bit of a break before teams report. Now, all training camp dates and reports and all report dates have been released. So now you know when your team reports to training camp, and that's where you think, hey, the news starts to pick up, but it never slows down when it comes to the NFL. And I know a guy who I know that the NFL never slows down for him is my guy, the senior NFL writer for The Athletic. He's Ted Wynn joining us right now. Ted, man, great to be with you. What's up, buddy?
16: What's going on, Kirk? It's been a while.
5: It's been a while, man, because you're so big time, Ted, by the way. No. You know, me and Ted used to do a podcast back in the day, right? When he was just Ted. Now he's Ted Wynn, senior NFL writer for The Athletic, and you're always got something going on. I know this is that time where you always dive deep into trends and things that you saw in the NFL last year. And then all of a sudden this year, the college football, Texas Tech, everybody has thrown us a wrench now, because now we have to evaluate Brendan Sorsby. We have to evaluate a guy that could be a part of the NFL supplemental draft. Now, we're still awaiting word on what that may look like. But for a lot of people who didn't know that Brendan Sorsby, who I covered a couple of games last year, I thought he is a potential late first round, clear second round type of quarterback. In your early evaluation or re-evaluation of Brendan Sorsby, what should people know about this quarterback who will be eligible for the NFL now?
16: Yeah, I mean, with Sorsby, he is a high, you know, he has great tools, and you see that mentioned everywhere people talk about him. He has a lot of arm talent. He could change his arm angles, make throws from multiple platforms. So I think that's one of the most intriguing things about him is he doesn't need to set his feet to make a great throw. He could do it off balance, which is some of the traits that you see from the high-end type of quarterbacks. So I think that's what really attracts people to him. He's a legitimate runner. Like, when he gets to the NFL, you're going to have to install some option plays for him because he's that dangerous as a runner. But he does have some issues with his accuracy, especially his deep accuracy. I think he has over a 33% off-target rate on throws of over 20 air yards. And his footwork can get a little messy at times. And I thought he could really have used another year in college football to really clean up some of those rough edges. And obviously, that's not going to happen. But there are going to be some teams that are intrigued with the high-end talent and believe that they could clean up some of his issues. And also, you have to consider that, you know, the off-field issues, too. Can you trust this guy to be the face of your franchise? All those questions come to mind. But I'm sure there's going to be a few teams that just look at the physical traits and want to develop them.
5: You know, Ted, I think the interesting thing, Ted, this may work out better for Brendan Sorsby, because I feel like if you're getting him in a supplemental draft, it's about when do you want to give up the pick for the 2027. So you want to use a first or a second or a third. A team just says, you know what, we'll put a third out there for him. And I think the expectations are low to where if he were to stay in school, he would get that first round, you know, draft pick. And the expectations are he's your franchise guy. I think now when you're looking at Brendan Sorsby, he's almost a developmental guy that you can almost stash for a year. And all of a sudden he could be your starter for 2027. Is that something that you see within his game and what you've evaluated?
16: Yeah, I definitely agree. I think there will be some teams that, I mean, there is a risk that the NFL might punish him when he makes it to the league and suspend him for some games. I think I saw a quote today from an NFL team, might have been anonymous, that said they don't mind that because he needs some time to sit on the bench and really clean up that footwork. So, yeah, like you mentioned, like having that redshirt year is going to benefit him. And I think some teams are looking at that are considering him would think that he needs some time to sit down and really just kind of rework his mechanics and his footwork.
5: You know, I was looking at the draft of, I think it was a 2019, I believe, Ted. And, you know, when everyone says, oh, this is going to be a deep offensive line draft, or this is a deep defensive tackle draft. And I think it was a 2019 draft where I saw was Ed Oliver and Christian Wilkins and, Dexter Lawrence. And then there's a guy by the name of Jeffrey Simmons, who was kind of the later of the first round picks of that defensive tackle class. And he got rewarded, the highest paid defensive tackle in NFL history. Remember, we're talking about numbers that Aaron Donald set, and now he's surpassed those. Jeffrey Simmons, just as a player for the Tennessee Titans, I know you've done some breakdowns of what he's been able to do, but what type of player is Jeffrey Simmons, and why has he been so dominant?
16: I mean, he's just a player that could do it all. He has a fast get off. He's powerful. And I'm really interested to see him play in Robert Saleh's scheme. He's been playing in a lot of 3-4 schemes, and he's done that well. But in a 3-4, you know, you're playing a little bit more passively at the line of scrimmage. And now he's going to be playing in Robert Saleh's scheme, which is a 4-down front. It's an attacking front. And they're going to ask him to get upfield. And I think, you know, in this scheme, he's going to be even more disruptive. And he's going to be valuable in any type of defense. But I can see why they decided to reward him instantly as soon as Robert Saleh gets there, because I just think he's going to be a monster playing this 4-down front.
5: He's a senior NFL writer for The Athletic, also the host of the Just Win podcast. Wherever you listen to your podcast, he's Ted Wynn joining the Rich Eisen Show. Kirk Morrison here filling in for Rich. And, you know, as this time passes by, Ted, where we have this little bit of a break, and I know you'll kind of go and take some time to yourself, but what's the thing that you tend to focus on right before training camp? Is it competitions? Is it depth charts? Like, what do you tend to focus on to prepare you for what we're going to see for the NFL season?
16: Yeah, for sure. I think looking at camp battles is going to be important to see who wins those and why certain players are in competition with younger players. Right now, I'm working on a project where I did this last year. I thought it was pretty interesting, where I just talked to defensive coordinators and defensive coaches and asked them to rank who they feel like are the top 10 play callers in the league. And sometimes you get some surprising answers. Like last year, Shane Steichen made the top 10, and not a lot of people expected him to be in the top 10 based on what he did in Indianapolis. And all of a sudden, they have one of the, you know, best offenses in the league last year. So I always find that pretty interesting. And this is the time of year where I kind of talk to coaches and kind of pick their brains about trends going on around the league and just their opinions on certain things. A lot of coaches are on vacation now. They have some time off. So I think this is a good time just to kind of talk to them and see where the league is at.
5: You know, I'm glad you brought that up, because now we see like this next wave of play callers, right? Mm-hmm. We're going to see how they put their stamp on the offense, whether it's Declan Doyle, offensive coordinator in Baltimore, Sean Mannion, offensive coordinator, Philadelphia Eagles. I'll throw in Nate Chilhouse, who's the offensive coordinator with the Rams. I know Sean McVay calls plays, but Chilhouse will have that, designation of offensive coordinator. I'll throw Davis Webb, Denver Broncos. He's now the offensive coordinator. And I always say these are guys that more of, dare I say, our era, Ted, of a newer style of offense that obviously runs with the RPO, high up-tempo, multiple personnel groupings. What's this new wave of offensive coordinators going to look like as they're now taking over from maybe the ranks of like a Sean Payton, who's called plays for so long, and now he hands it over to Davis Webb?
16: Yeah, I mean, I think it's interesting because a lot of these newer play callers, and the trend is going more towards getting guys under center, playing with kind of a 90s style type of offense where, you know, they're not looking for a guy that could go shotgun spread RPO. They're looking for guys that could go under center, use motion and all those things, because it's kind of come back into vogue in the league. And yeah, I mean, it's funny because these guys are our generation. I watched Sean Mannion play high school football and then, you know, I talked to him throughout the years just randomly when he was a backup quarterback. So it's kind of interesting to see him become an offensive coordinator now. But I think Sean Mannion is going to be one of the most interesting new play callers to watch, because he's going to the Eagles team with a ton of talent. Right. He's going to ask Jalen Hurts to do things that he really hasn't done in the past. I think he's going to ask him to throw over the middle a little bit more, play under center more. And that's going to be one of the most interesting storylines in the league, is how he adapts to Sean Mannion's offense and what kind of offense coordinator he's going to be in his first year.
5: Speaking of under center, Ted, we all know that that's a big narrative that came in with the number one overall pick, Fernando Mendoza, when it comes to the Raiders. He's going to have to play under center. Now, he's been working on it. Obviously, it's something that he's going to continue to get better at. I've seen him at practice doing it. It looks sometimes uncomfortable, but I feel like he's continuing to work at it and work at it. And I don't think people realize the advantages of what under center mean. People just say, well, under center, he could take a snap from under center, he could take it in shotgun. But what's the advantages of taking the snap from under center that you always see when you're breaking down tape?
16: Yeah, it's two things. In a run game, you get the running back going downhill at a different angle than in shotgun. In shotgun, there's a tell because the running backs are either going to be your left or right. And the offense and the defense knows that if the running back's on your left, he's going to go right. If he's on your right, he's going to go left. And he doesn't have to go downhill. He has to get the handoff going laterally, and that takes away speed going up to the line of scrimmage. And then in play action game, when the quarterback turns his back to the defense when he's taking a snap under center, you have that extra 1.5 seconds where the defense does not know what you're doing. They can't see the ball. Whereas play action and shotgun, you're just flashing the ball in front, and they could tell if it's going to be play action or not. And like we mentioned, playing under center and getting that play action game is so important now. And that extra half a second of indecision for the defense makes a huge difference when it comes to creating explosive pass plays out of play action.
5: He's a senior NFL writer for The Athletic. Ted Wynn joined Rich Eisen's show. Just a couple more for you, Ted, because I know how much you sit down and break it down. But when I look at now, if you're a team going against the Rams defense in the fourth quarter, Myles Garrett is brought in to be a closer. So what does that truly mean for Myles Garrett? Knowing he's going to be, public enemy number one, he's going to get the double and triple teams. What makes Myles Garrett in this now defense under Chris Shula, how will they use him? What does the Myles Garrett look like in a Rams uniform versus what he's done with Jim Schwartz in that wide nine for the previous couple seasons?
16: Yeah, I mean, I think the Rams just really needed a true closer. I mean, Jared Verse is a very good defensive end. He's young. He's cost controlled with his contract. But to me, he's like a high-end number two rusher that could bull rush. It takes him a little bit of a while to get to the quarterback, and he doesn't finish at a high rate. Like, he had a career-high 7.5 sacks last season, and we know Myles Garrett broke the record for the sacks for sacks in a single season. So Myles Garrett really gives him that ace, gives him that closer that's able to get to the quarterback a lot quicker. And they also upgraded big time at corner. They got Trent McDuffie. They got Jalen Watson. So now they could play press coverage and cause that quarterback to hold on to the ball a little bit longer. And then you have Myles Garrett coming off the edge, and he makes all the other Rams defensive linemen better too, because he got chipped at double the rate that Jared Verse got chipped last year, at 20% more double teams. That just means that the other guys on the defensive line are going to get a lot more one-on-one, and they might possibly get Aaron Donald back. And if they get Aaron Donald back, that is going to be just a nightmare for offenses to handle. So I'm excited to see what this Rams defense is going to do. They could potentially have the number one defense to go with the number one offense in the league.
5: Ted, before we get you out of here, I was just thinking about that. I mean, Aaron Donald and Myles Garrett on the same side is just no fair. No fair. You shouldn't be able to do that. But, a lot of us, we're focusing on, the new guys who are coming into the league, and that's always the rookies. And the focus has been Fernando Mendoza and things like that. But outside of Fernando Mendoza, and I'll even throw in Jeremiah Love, is there a rookie player that you're excited to see that we should be kind of keeping our eye on the offensive side? I think last year we didn't think that Teteroa McMillan would have the year that he did. He was the offensive rookie of the year. And so I always say this fresh new blood of new rookies coming in outside of Jeremiah Love and Fernando Mendoza at the top. Who's that guy for you offensively that we should keep an eye on?
16: Yeah, I'm really excited to watch Jordan Tyson in New Orleans. I thought Jordan Tyson has had wide receiver one-like qualities. If he can stay healthy, he hasn't practiced because of that hamstring, but hopefully he gets healthy. But I think the Saints have an offense that's up and coming. I thought they played really well towards the end of the season last season under Kellen Moore. I thought Tyler Shuck made some big-time improvements. So obviously they have Chris Olave already, who's going to take a lot of attention away from Jordan Tyson. I think Tyson's going to get a lot of one-on-ones. And if he's healthy, I think he could have one hell of a year.
5: That's why you're the guy, man. At FB_FemAnalysis on X.com. He's a senior NFL writer for The Athletic. He's Ted Wynn. Appreciate the time as always, Ted. Let's catch up during this off time that we can talk a little football off air a little bit. Always love our conversations, Ted. Appreciate the time.
16: For sure. Great talking to you, Kirk.
5: That's Ted Wynn, senior NFL writer for The Athletic. And, man, me and Ted used to geek out, man. We used to just talk football, just like talking X's and O's and, you know, why did this team do this? Why did they give me, you know, little things that people would say, how does that matter? Well, it does matter.
1: Mm-hmm.
5: You know, Jeffrey Simmons now gets to go and just go wreck havoc. You don't have to play 3-4 and keep the linebackers free. It's go make a play. Myles Garrett, there's a reason why you bring in Myles Garrett. Why? It helps out everybody else. So I'll tell you this. Myles Garrett may not get the sack record again. He may not have over 15 sacks this year.
1: Whoa, hot take.
5: Yeah, that's not a hot take. That's
1: whoa,
5: just what
1: 15
5: happens.
1: Sacks?
5: Yeah, that's
1: come,
5: what.
1: Come on now.
5: It's about everybody else.
1: Come on.
5: Now, I'll tell you this.
1: He might have 40.
5: The guy opposite him may have a career year.
1: Kobe?
5: Yeah. That's what we're saying. Maybe Kobe Durant, Byron Young. You got some other guys who are going to have those opportunities now because going into a season, I'm not allowing Myles Garrett to get a sack. Now, we saw what that happened when the Pittsburgh Steelers did that, and they still ended up losing the game. Remember, mm-hmm. they lost to the Cleveland Browns because they were, like Myles Garrett said, so worried about me sacking the quarterback, getting the record, that they forgot you still got to play the game. So that's something that they have to understand and worry about. And speaking of the Cleveland Browns, I want to tell you a little story about last week for me.
1: Yeah, nice.
5: I got a little story from last week I want to get it to coming up after the break. I had a chance to make it to New York last week.
1: You did?
5: I did.
1: Nice.
5: And I'll tell you all about it because it created in my mind a top five that I'll get to coming up after the break. 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
5: I think one of the most difficult things about packing for a trip is making sure you have enough outfits, right? So, because you never know what the weather is going to treat you. You look at the weather updates, and then I look at the weather, and I'm like, okay, it's going to be hot, it's going to be cold. Okay, what's it going to look like at night? What if I'm going somewhere formal, not formal, casual, all of that? So, I want to take you to about 3.5 months ago. 3.5 months ago, guys, I knew that summer break was going to come for our family. And so we knew this. It's summer here in Los Angeles. When it comes for our kids, we're going to be 8 weeks. It's an 8 week summer. So, you know, my wife is all into analytics. Okay. She's into analytics. All right. Let's be honest. She's ChatGPT, Claude, whatever it is. They're
32: got
5: just
32: it.
5: All in.
32: Yep.
5: Me, I'm not an analytics guy, because I said, you can give me all the analytics you want, but if you got to call an audible, you got to call an audible.
32: Right.
5: You know what I mean? Because you can always say, hey, ChatGPT or they can tell you in Los Angeles, hey, it's 11 miles to get to Westwood from El Segundo. Okay. But it could take you about an hour. Not going to take you 15 minutes. Anyway, just bringing this up because we had a conversation of an 8-week summer. How about doing bookend trips? You start the summer off with a trip. And you end the summer off with a trip. Usually the ending of the summer trip is kind of comes around when football season's here. So you kind of incorporate, for me, in Las Vegas. Kids love Las Vegas. I can go do a little Raiders training camp, take the kids to a nice little resort. They go swimming, have fun. And
1: perfect. You know,
5: kids just love hotels. For some reason, they don't care. They're, oh my God, I'm in a hotel. That's all they care about. So I bookend it. Let's do a trip before and after. Well, where haven't we been? Or where's something new? And the kids now are like, you know what? Let's do New York. So 3.5 months ago, I book a trip to New York City for the family. We're all excited. As the months go by and we're getting closer and closer and summer's approaching, we're getting ready to go. And as the time starts to get closer, you realize, oh, World Cup is going to be going on that end. So the city's going to have a lot of buzz to it. Okay. All right. I like that. World Cup, New York City.
1: Go.
5: While we're doing all our touristy stuff, we still got it.
1: Come on now.
5: Are we ready? But then all of a sudden, you're looking at the NBA playoffs as they're going on. And the New York Knicks are winning.
1: Okay.
5: And they keep winning. And they're getting to the conference finals. And then now they're in the NBA Finals. And next thing you know, the New York Knicks win the NBA championship.
1: Mm-hmm.
5: Oh, as I'm still getting ready for this trip to New York, you realize that while you're going to be in New York, guess what? There's going to be a Knicks parade. Wow. So as I'm doing my touristy thing, I went to a show, went to Hamilton. Went to see the Statue of Liberty.
1: Look at you.
5: Went to Central Park.
1: Culture.
5: Now all of a sudden I'm like, it's Thursday morning.
1: Uh-oh.
5: And everyone's telling you, oh, this Knicks parade is going to be this. And that. So I had an epiphany, fellas. I had an epiphany, okay?
1: Okay.
5: Look at what's going on in my head. Longtime Warriors fan. Yeah. Born and raised, Oakland, California. I've been through the hard times. Never saw a championship. Didn't know what that looked like when it came to the Warriors. Okay, the A's had won a championship, 1989. I remember that one. Giants had won, because I'm a Giants A's fan. We've already been through this. You know, we go way back. And I'll be like, how could you be a Giants and an A's fan? Well, I am. Well, I am.
26: Don't worry about it.
5: All right, don't worry about it. So I saw a Giants chair. I went to World Series games, right? When it came to the Raiders, I didn't physically see the championship, but it was in my lifetime. 84 was the last championship for the Raiders. They were Los Angeles Raiders at the time, but they were there. But I also went to an AFC championship game against the Titans that got them into their last Super Bowl appearance, which also, by the way, was the last time they had won a playoff game, which was 2003. So the Warriors were my basketball team. They still are. Still on my team. And when the Warriors won the championship in 2015, our first championship since, what, the 70s, I was excited. I was happy. I went to one of the games, but I didn't attend the parade because I couldn't. I was still, I think I forgot what I had to do, but I couldn't attend the parade. So I missed out on that long, long drought of a championship and the parade that comes after it. So this is what's going on in my mind, in my head on Wednesday night. Is everybody saying, Brave, if you want to go to the parade, you got to do this and this for the Knicks. And so I said, you know what? I missed my parade in 2015. The Knicks parade is my parade that I never got a chance to go
26: to. Oh, wow. Oh, man. Look at
5: they
26: you.
5: I never got a chance to go to my parade for the Warriors. So I decided, you know what? I'm going to be at the Knicks parade to get some of that feeling that I didn't get in 2015 when the Warriors won theirs and I couldn't go to the parade. So I hopped on the subway, went down to World Trade Center, where was my exit, and I got off, and I went down, and I was amongst the people. amongst the people in New York. And I came across guys, and I see there's me on there's a subway, and it was just packed. Knicks fans packed. Everywhere. It's packed. You couldn't move. But I felt it, man. I felt like for one day I was a New Yorker. One day I was a New Yorker.
2: For one day.
5: Now, if you would have noticed, I'm dressed in my silver and black. I'll tell you the reason why in a second. Always but been. I was a New Yorker for one day because I came across a guy who said, look, man, I wish my dad could have been here, man. We waited 53 years for this championship. He saw one, but I never saw one. I'm seeing it, and I wish I could be here to celebrate it with him. And you're seeing everybody just celebrating and the hugs and high fives. And it was just a cool experience that, look, I barely got a glimpse of the parade. I saw a float go by. That was it. I didn't get there at 5 a.m. like a lot of the other people who were there literally all day. But I got there at a time where I just was around it. I saw it. I got a glimpse of it. I got a piece of it. But to be around all those New Yorkers who said that they suffered for years and all the things that didn't go right and it finally went right for them. And I said, you know what? This was the parade that I never had. And I thank the New Yorkers for that. Let me experience that day. Now, that being said, I came dressed in my Raider attire. Now, it wasn't Raider paraphernalia, but it was my Raider colors, right? So being dressed in my Raider colors got me thinking about my top five, everybody, because I made up a top five. You know what my top five is?
2: Let's go.
5: Here we go. Kirk's top five after attending the Knicks parade.
4: Kirk's
8: top five.
5: Okay. All right, so I attended the Knicks parade, and this is what I came up because my top five actually is presented by Hyundai. While the world watches the stars at the FIFA World Cup this summer, Hyundai got its eyes on the next generation. So the next generation of fans, I want the next generation of fans to feel what I felt at the Knicks parade, fellas, last Thursday. So my top five is NFL-based.
2: Okay.
5: My top five NFL teams that need to win a championship.
2: Ooh.
5: Presented by Hyundai. They need this. They've been suffering too long, like those Knicks fans. They talked about 53 years. Number five, NFL team that needs to win a championship for its fan base. Number five, the Minnesota Vikings.
2: Oh, my gosh.
5: I mean, think about it. Minnesota has been close.
2: Yep.
5: I remember the missed field goal from Gary Anderson.
2: Only kick he missed that whole season.
5: The only kick.
2: The whole season he missed one kick, and it cost him a trip to the Super Bowl. Great what-if team, TJ.
5: I think about the interception from Brett Favre throwing across his body against the New Orleans Saints that ultimately sealed the game for the Saints. And I thought Minnesota was going to drive down and score. They could have went to a... And you think about some of the past. I think about the play Willie Brown for the Raiders actually beating up on the Vikings. Remember the big interception going down the sideline? So I feel like the Minnesota Vikings are a team that needs to win a championship. They need that. I want them to. I want them to feel that success. It's been way too long. They're my number five team that needs to win a championship. Number four team that needs to win a championship so they can stop the drought. And I think this is probably a lot of people's favorites when it comes to a top five in this category, the Buffalo Bills. It's time. It's time for the Buffalo Bills, everybody. And we've been saying this every year. I'm actually a former Buffalo Bill, by the way. Spent my last 2 years there. I know what the fan base is saying. I know what it feels like.
2: If the Bills win, you get a spot on the float in the parade?
5: I don't know if I'm going that far.
2: All right.
5: But I definitely will be a part of the festivities. I will dust off the old number 58 jersey from the Buffalo Bills that I donned in 2011 and 2012. But when you think about the faces that I saw at the New York Knicks parade who talked about just growing up as a Knicks fan and wanting to see a championship and what it felt like and what the parade would look like, the Buffalo Bills, if they win, that parade in Western New York is going to be... I'm going to that parade. Yes, I'm claiming my Buffalo Build'em. Is that a word? Build'em?
2: Yeah, you just made it one.
5: There you go. My Buffalo Build'em. Yeah. Yes, I'm claiming it. My 2 years as an employee for the Buffalo Bills, I will be at that parade. I'm going.
2: Yeah, like the Vikings, Bills, 0-4 in Super Bowls, famously.
5: Yeah, there we go. Number three. This team needs to win a championship. They do. Because of the nostalgia of what we once saw from them is something that it just seems like folktale. Because you show me the videos and it's like, okay, I kind of remember. But is it really, truly, did it really happen? Because if they do win a Super Bowl, if they do win another Super Bowl, I promise you, this may be one of the biggest parades we've ever seen. If the Dallas Cowboys win a Super Bowl again.
4: Yeah. Win.
5: Win. They need to. They need to win. You know what? I'm not saying I'm pulling for them, but I do want to see the faces of Cowboy fans from yesteryear to even now. There's the Cowboy flag by TJ, by the way, everybody.
4: When the ducks quack, feed them.
5: Think about it. Like, I can't. That parade in New York just got me feeling and thinking about what would a parade for Jerry Jones and the Dallas Cowboys look like? A championship for the Dallas Cowboys. What would that look like now?
4: And another parade outside of the five that they've already had.
5: But I don't remember those. Do you remember what a Cowboy parade
4: looked like? You don't remember 1995?
5: No, I don't remember that parade. No, I don't.
4: You probably weren't invited.
5: That parade was one that it's not vivid in my mind. I can remember like the iconic Laker parades where you had Kobe and Shaq. They're all up there dancing. I can't remember the Cowboy parade. Don't know what it looks like. It's all nostalgia. So I want them to have that feeling again.
4: Disrespect.
5: I want them. Yeah. Well, it's kind of the same as the 49ers, too. They're right there in it. But
4: they've had a longer drought, but nobody ever wants to talk about
5: it. Nobody wants to talk about their long drought. I get it. Number two.
4: Two.
5: The Las Vegas Raiders.
4: Oh.
5: They're two. Because I want to see them win a championship. They have won a championship in my lifetime. Now, I was born in 82. They won in 84.
4: Remember that parade?
5: But I was two. You know what I mean?
4: I was two.
5: I don't remember that. I can't tell you what was going on. I just know that my dad said, hey, I was born in the Raider fandom. Hey, man, you a Raider. Okay, Dad, appreciate it. Thank you. Didn't know what it was, but now I knew. Okay, I'm a Raider. But I haven't seen a championship. I don't know what that looks like as a Raider fan. And I think the bigger thing was for this. If the Raiders win a championship, whether it's this year, next year, the year after, they have to have the parade on a Saturday. It can't be a weekday parade. They have to have a Saturday parade.
4: Why is that?
5: Because you're going to bring Raider Nation together. Because this is not just a championship for Las Vegas. This is a championship for Oakland, Los Angeles,
4: right,
5: and Raider Nation around the world. Come and descend upon Las Vegas on a Saturday after Super Bowl Sunday. That's what my declaration is going to be. Because this is going to be the parade for Raider Nation. Not just the city of Las Vegas. It's the Raider Nation. All right?
9: I'm in. Let's do it.
5: So we all in, right? We all in. The Raider Nation parade, combining cities and the world together. And my number one of the top five teams that just need a championship so they can have this parade, get the drought over with, so their fans can feel what I felt on Thursday at the Knicks parade. Number one, the Cleveland Browns. Especially after trading away Myles Garrett. Because now you feel like you're further away from that goal. further away from that dream.
2: They're not closer.
5: And on the heels of watching what seemed to be one of the greatest trips I've ever seen, by the way, golf trips. That 10-year anniversary from the Cleveland Cavaliers.
2: I mean, we were talking about that last week.
5: That was cool.
4: Really cool.
5: That like awesome. I would have loved to be a fly on the wall with LeBron and Kevin Love and Richard Jefferson and J.R. Smith. The 10-year anniversary of the Cavaliers winning the championship. The first championship in Cleveland sports in what? Over what? 40 years it was when they won that? Something like that. Longer than that. Maybe 50, 60 years. But you know what? The Cleveland Cavaliers winning a championship does nothing for what the Cleveland Browns winning a championship would do. And I'm talking about a Super Bowl, not those championships before the merger, Browns fan, because they're going to claim, no, oh, we got championship. That was before the merger. It's like, I don't even know if the football was a pigskin back then. Like, let's be honest. They need a championship with the football that has the commissioner on it. Roger Goodell. That's the championship that you want. And they need a parade, a football parade. That's why I think they're my number one team, that they need to break the drought, only because they just traded away Myles Garrett. They're further away, but they can beat the odds. And then Shedeur Sanders holding up the championship trophy downtown. Can you believe that?
2: Oh, baby. Could you imagine?
5: Can you imagine?
2: Oh, man.
5: Hey, I could always think. And that was my top five NFL teams that need to win a championship so they can have a parade and have the feeling that I had last week at the Knicks parade. And my top five was brought to you by Hyundai. While the world watches the stars at the FIFA World Cup this summer, Hyundai has its eyes on the next generation of talent. The future stars who are already turning heads at age 14, because Next doesn't wait for an invitation, and neither do we. Hyundai has always moved the future within reach. We did it when we made advanced safety standards on every vehicle. Oh, and by the way, engineered EVs with ultra-fast charging capability. Because the future isn't some far-off concept, it's already here. Next starts now. Hyundai, an official partner of FIFA. Yeah, that was my top five.
2: Lions snubbed.
5: Well, I just...
4: There's only five spots, I guess.
5: It's only five spots. I didn't want to go too deep. And it was just a feeling I'll never forget, man, walking through the streets of New York.
4: I can't imagine, man.
5: And it was just on fire, man.
4: I'm not even lying when I say this. I probably watched 200 different videos on that parade. Yes. Like, they just, once it gets in your algorithm, just keep getting fed them all like Hungry Huggy Hippo.
5: That's the reason why I'm saying it, TJ, is that the exposure of what the parade is now versus what we thought was a parade in the 80s or the 90s, those teams that have won championships, but I can't necessarily remember that parade. I'll remember this parade, whether it's from Mondani's 8-minute speech, or whether it was Patrick Ewing driving in his own little car, you know what I mean? Seeing Jalen Brunson, like, those images are now in my mind forever for what that parade looks like and the weight that those fans had to wait to get that championship. And so now we'll see who's next. And that's why the NFL, who's going to be the next Seattle Seahawks of 2026? All right, here we go. We wrap things up right here on the Rich Eisen Show. Coming up right here next.
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12: I'm Logan Booker with the 960 The Ref Southern Sports Center. The Braves dropped one to the Brewers yesterday at Truist Park, 9-4. A rough second inning by Bryce Elder gives up 8 runs in that inning. That was just too much for the Braves to overcome. However, the Braves did win the series against the Brewers this weekend. A great throw by Eli White on Friday night at the plate to preserve the win. Then a walk-off homer on Saturday by Ozzie Albies. So overall, a good weekend for the Braves, now sitting at 48-28, 6.5 games up on the Philadelphia Phillies, still has the best record In Major League Baseball, Braves on the road tonight out west, taking on the San Diego Padres, a late one, 10-10. We'll have it for you right here on The Ref. Wyndham Clark wins his second U.S. Open yesterday at Shinnecock. And 75 days from today, Georgia football taking on Tennessee State between the hedges. 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

0: with what's that score right now, by the way? Is this 2-0?
1: No, 1-0 Argentina. Still, Messi scored after missing a PK earlier. Yep. 5 minutes of regular time left, plus some extra time.
0: Plus extra time.
1: For Austria.
0: I'll ask you in a second. 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
2: No.
0: Is that
2: ridiculous?
0: Is that like ridiculous? It's like, oh, time out, hydration. Doesn't it feel like a youth soccer league? It feels like a youth soccer league, right?
1: The thing is, we talked about this last week. I get it when, you know, the temperature was 110
0: in Qatar,
1: or whatever.
0: Right.
1: Yeah, in Qatar or Qatar, yeah. However you say it. But now it's 65 degrees in Seattle and we're taking a water break.
0: We're in air-conditioned air-conditioned Los Angeles stadium. Air-conditioned Los Angeles stadium.
1: And just come through the front door and be like, yeah, no, this is a way for Fox to make millions and millions of more dollars in advertising and get more commercials in. Cool, everyone would understand. Hydration break. It's 68 degrees. Calm down.
0: It's a hydration break, but the clock is still running.
2: It's one thing
0: if the clock stops. Like, hey, hydration break, and we stop.
1: Yeah, the clock never stops.
0: The clock doesn't stop. Like, I'm watching.

0: started during the Qatar World Cup because it was just so hot.
1: So they just kept it.
0: Which they ended up moving. You remember they moved it to the winter, and it was still over 100 degrees for every match. And they just kept it.
1: They just kept it
0: for this because, you know, it's advertising. It's a way to get a few more millions of dollars for fire.
1: It's just like playing through.
0: It's just annoying.
1: Playing through on the golf. Yeah.
0: It's tough.
1: It's like I'm trying to watch a commercial, and yet here's Wyndham Clark over here.
0: With a huge putter. Huge shots. And
1: I can't even hear it now because... Rolex, your official sponsor of the USG.
0: Frustrating.
1: Definitely.
0: Are your kids dialed into the World Cup? Are they enjoying it?
1: No, I think, I think I showed you a picture of my son, my youngest. He went to one of the watch parties at the LA Coliseum. Well, it is the LA Coliseum, by the way, so people can do that. O'Shea Jackson Jr. just walk on in like, okay. I'm just trying to do a live show. Then, you know what I'm saying? Yeah, Cube, just walk in. All right. My kids are getting involved with it because I think the city is on fire in terms of, not literally, but it's just, you can feel the buzz, the energy.
0: Yep.
1: And it's for all matches, too. And then, like, I'm going to be honest with you, the quote-unquote L.A. Stadium or Inglewood Stadium, it just photographs beautiful.
0: Oh,
1: let's just be real. Yeah. Pretty. Like, it's the best stadium in, no doubt. In the U.S. for sure. We can also put up there in the world. And to think that the Super Bowl is going to be right at that same location as well in just a short period of time, I'm excited just to say that, hey, I live in a spot where everybody is showing up to this particular match. It just photographs well, man. Yeah. It's lovely. So I do want to appreciate you guys as always.
2: It's always a treat, man.
1: TJ, Brock, Jay. Always, man. You guys always make me feel like home. So always great to be with you guys.
2: This is your home, G.
1: Overreactions, my top five, it all came through. This is Kirk Morrison filling in for Rich right here on The Rich Eisen Show. Catch you next time.
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0: we have made it. We're not even, I think our first day, our second day of summer. It doesn't seem like that like yesterday that we were talking about. The Sooners had a chance to win it all on Sunday. They did not, but they can do that tonight. Final day of the baseball season will come later, 7 p.m. Eastern, and North Carolina from the ACC takes on the Sooners. OU seeking its first title since 1994. Nick Wislowski is on the mound. He's ready. He certainly got a great ERA. The big guns have struck early in this series. We'll talk more about it later. But we start in Tuscaloosa. Have you been keeping up with Mike Rodak? I'm going to let him explain it in a minute, but we all know that Kalen DeBoer got a new contract extension because Michigan was coming after him. Why do we know that? Because Greg Byrne told us, Nick Saban told us right here about 2 months ago, but Kalen DeBoer sees it a different way. Is this a big deal? It's Alabama. Mike Rodak joining us. Mike, I never thought that we'd have to keep plowing away at this story. I'm going to get out of the way. I'm going to let you set it all up for us because I think I tried to do it a minute ago, but I literally can't believe this conversation continues. Good afternoon.
1: Yeah, good afternoon, Paul. Yeah, it's June, and we're still talking about Alabama and contract extensions and football. So that's the world of the SEC. But yeah, it was obviously something that came down in April. We all know, you know, when the extension was announced and approved, you know, by the trustees. And I think there was some, I'd say, negative reaction to it among Alabama fans. Obviously, that was a few months after, you know, the Indiana game and kind of the embarrassment that that was for the program. And it's a tough look, you know, after that to say we're going to, you know, add a year to his deal and increase the salary by $2 million. And so I think this was something that was certainly Alabama tried to handle carefully from a PR standpoint, and they also had to get it approved by the trustees, too. So when exactly did that deal get done? When was it discussed? When was it agreed upon? I think is, like you said, something that's been talked about on your show between Nick Saban and yourself and between Greg Byrne, the athletic director, and yourself. And, you know, there was a lot of talk about it back in December. That was really the key after Alabama made the SEC championship game and had a 7-1 record in the SEC that looked pretty good for Kalen DeBoer at that time. And, you know, also won that playoff game at Oklahoma. And that was also during the time when Michigan's job was open and there was a lot of smoke, if you will, or rumors around, you know, Kalen DeBoer and that job. So logically, it would make sense. That was when kind of the bun was in the oven as far as his contract was concerned, not the middle of April. But when Kalen DeBoer did an interview last week with a local TV station in Tuscaloosa, WVUA, he kind of pushed back against that. And he said that, you know, some people equate the contract extension that I signed, that he signed, with kind of the job opportunities that might have been out there. And he said that's not really the case. So, you know, where's the truth on it? I think the truth is probably somewhere in the middle, as it often is. And I think certainly the positive steps that were taken last year with making the SEC championship game and making the playoff, I'm sure, you know, were baked into the decision from Alabama. But I also don't think Alabama is just giving out an extra $2 million without thinking there's some level of threat with that Michigan job. So, you know, who exactly is right? You know, I don't know. I think this is something that we kind of have to file away. And if it does come to a point where we're asking more questions about this extension down the road, then I do think why it happened and when it happened will become more important.
0: Yeah, Mike Rodak with us. Mike, I thought your best point, if I could use this show here as a ledger, but was quoting what Nick Saban said here in late April. I mean, Saban's an employee, as you pointed out. I forgot that. Only $500,000, but who cares? I mean, he essentially confirmed that. So, which brings me to DeBoer. I'm not around him like you are. He does have an interesting way of approaching things, but why not just admit it? What's the big deal?
1: Yeah, I think there's obviously the locker room aspect, and I think he was very, very careful with that. You know, when the Michigan interest became public, or, you know, that the fact that Michigan was looking into him became public, And so I think you're obviously, you know, in the middle of a playoff run like that, I think you're doing everything you can as a coach to tamp down any of that sort of talk and make sure that your players aren't distracted or questioning anything. And I think that was certainly on the top of his mind. And he put out the statement, you know, as coaches sometimes don't want to add fuel to the fire and talk about it. Well, he went out and put out a statement at that time that he was not interested in the job, that he wasn't contacting anybody. So I think the same thing probably holds true here, where, you know, if Kalen DeBoer was to say, yes, they gave me a contract extension because they thought I might go to Michigan, then that sort of leads people down the path of, was he thinking about it? You know, what do you think about it in the future? There's a lot of questions that might flow from that. So, you know, I think he was very intentional and very direct. And it wasn't even necessarily a question that was asked directly of him. Did you receive this extension because of that interest? It was something that he kind of brought up on his own. And I think that's obviously, you know, as a coach, you want to make sure that everybody knows that you're fully committed to the job that's in front of you. And as we also know, sometimes that can quickly change, just as Dusty May. But it's something that I'm sure had a standing in his locker room, and just trying to make sure that there wasn't any continued talk of this.
0: So Mike, I'll play dumb for a second, which isn't hard. Assuming that we take everything DeBoer says at face value, then is he trying to convince us, the media, the fans, the people that follow Alabama football, that the reason he was given this contract extension is because he's done such a good job, if not great job, on the actual field with his record of 8 losses over 2 years?
1: Yeah, you know, it's interesting how this is being talked about, even not only from DeBoer, but really from Greg Byrne as well. You don't see as much of the defense of the record in terms of what they've done in 2 years. I think they're certainly understanding that if they were to come out and say, we've done a great job the last 2 years, obviously Alabama fans have a very, very high standard. And people would quickly point to the Indiana game or the Florida State game or the Vanderbilt game, et cetera. I think it's more, the message has been more about stability and trying to build. And I think, again, that was another word that he was using in this interview, was build. And it's kind of this idea of, we understand that things have not gone perfectly according to what everybody wanted them to look like the first 2 years. And that's a very high bar to clear. But let's keep things in place and continue to try to move forward. So I think that was really the message that when Greg was on your show, I think he tried to send, and other platforms as well. And I think when Kalen was doing this interview as well, that the word stability also came up. And stability, not just for himself, but he mentioned kind of the coaching staff and having that staff in place now for 3 years, and kind of just having everybody know that I'm going to be here. And that's the thing about this deal, is that, you know, it does raise his salary by $2 million, but that, I don't know if that's as big of a deal to Alabama as kind of the buyout increasing. So you're talking about a situation where if he did not sign an extension, if there was a reason to fire Kalen DeBoer after this season, the buyout for Alabama would be about $47 million. Now it's back up to about $68 million. And so that really makes it prohibitive, I think, to move on from him, unless there's a, you know, a true groundswell of support financially after this season. And that kind of plays into this idea of stability and kind of letting things play out and build over time.
0: So let's get to the issue at hand. It's not really the semantics of Kalen DeBoer. It's whether this will be a conversation midway through the end of the season. You cover the team. You know everything about them. The projections are all over the place. I look at the schedule and don't see that many challenges. Maybe my vision is weakening. But let's talk about this team and everything that goes into it. Mike, the grocery store magazines haven't been that kind to Alabama. I doubt the media will be any different. What do you see as we get ready for the season?
1: Yeah, I think when we go to media days here in whatever it is, 4 weeks, I don't think they're going to be a top three team, you know, in the preseason SEC poll. I think they're probably going to be right around that four, you know, maybe five. I think they're, if you look at some of the betting odds, and they might be the fifth best team, but you know, it's a different spot for them. And even in this will be my eighth year covering the team, I think there's more uncertainty around the team this year than there has been in any year that I can remember. And obviously the portal plays into that, and the quarterback situation plays into that. I think the offensive line is going to be the key linchpin for this team, is can they put together a competent offensive line and improve their running game as well. But you're right. I think there's some opportunities on the schedule, just like there was last year, to kind of go on a run and get those good vibes going. I think playing Georgia at home is another prime opportunity to beat Georgia, as they've done the last two regular seasons. And if they do that, then I think there's obviously going to be a lot of, you know, positive talk around this team. But you have to make sure you don't trip up on some of those other games. And that's what they've done. In some cases, these last 2 years, I think that Kentucky game early is a little bit tricky just because of the unknowns of Will Stein. And you have some other games, you know, in there as well. The Vandy game on the road, we'll have to see what Vanderbilt looks like. And that tough stretch in the middle of the season as well with Tennessee and Georgia and A&M and LSU. So, look, it's a 9-game SEC schedule. I think for Alabama fans, I think for fans across the SEC, you have to adjust your expectations a little bit in terms of win totals. And there's one more conference game that everybody's playing. There's going to be 8 more losses that have to go around the conference somewhere. And if you say a 9-win season, that has a different context than what it meant 5 or 10 years ago. And, you know, I think 9 wins is probably where I would put this Alabama team right now. But you know, does that mean the same thing as a 9-win season would have meant years ago? I think no. I think a 9-win season with that schedule is actually pretty good.
0: Mike, one more thing. And I know in all of his appearances, and DeBoer shows up a lot of places this time of the year, he's talked about a small recruiting class. Now, he said that again the other night, and I'm not paying too much attention to recruiting polls because we all know the portal probably is more important, but he's also emphasized recruiting. But there's only a handful of recruits. The rankings are pretty abysmal. Some will overreact to that. Can you explain what's going on recruiting-wise?
1: Yeah, I mean, that's been a big topic around here for sure. And that's been something that Alabama's recruited very well in the high school ranks for the last couple of years under Kalen DeBoer. And you can almost make an argument that they've put too much into high school recruiting the last 2 years because they have had a fairly young team. I think Kane Womack did an interview this offseason and mentioned that they were the youngest team in the playoff last year. And so if you want to get older, you kind of have to shift your focus from high school to the portal. And I think, you know, certainly it's true. You look at the rankings right now, Alabama's 67th. On 24/7 Sports right now for this upcoming recruiting class. And, you know, time's running out to change that. But if they pulled back a little bit on this high school recruiting class and maybe put more emphasis into the portal this upcoming offseason, then it might all balance out in the end. And I think that's really the context people need to remember there. So, you know, it's not great right now. And I think there's certainly some players that they probably have wanted that they haven't gotten. And I think they've tried to be disciplined, you know, with their spending on freshmen. But there's also 105 spots on the roster. And there might be some players who are, you know, 3 stars who aren't making very much money and are happy to come and be the 85th or 90th player in your roster and not play right away. And that's kind of what you need in this day and age of college football. So, you know, that's all part of it. But that 67 number right now in terms of their ranking is not great for optics. I certainly understand that. It's not a good look right now.
0: No, and we're not going to make a big deal about it because we don't want Mike Rodak to start writing more articles on things that are said here. Mike, thank you very much. You've really been a great resource. We will talk to you soon. Mike Rodak joining us to start the program. 40 joins us a little bit later. Joe Rexroad as well from The Athletic. And then we'll go out to Omaha. By now, most of you are well aware there's one more baseball game tonight in college, and we'll talk to the gang out there coming up later. And your phone calls are welcome here right now. Don't delay at 855-242-7285.
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0: another day, and today is today, and the first caller on this Monday is Daryl from Columbus, GA.
1: Well, hey, first of all, I mean, I was just stating the facts. You know what I mean? I didn't mention nothing about Brent Musburger saying that he gets all his information from Georgia information from me, which is something that I mean, Brent Musburger was big time, man. You know that. So I mean, I really that right there has always stuck with me. Getting, you know, having him call me out like that. But I'm just stating the facts. That's all. Let me ask you something, Paul. Mildred, was that her name back in the day?
0: Yeah, Mildred called. Yeah, Mildred was a caller.
1: She should be in the Hall of Fame, right? I mean, the Ring of Honor.
0: Probably not.
1: Okay. You know what I would like to see? I don't know what this, the deal is in the Ring of Honor, but I would like to see it be opened up to possible, I mean, people that's made an impact on the show, like, not just callers. People like Pass Mill. People like, how about this? How about Coach Dye and Coach Solid? Boy, Coach Dye, if he found out he was in the Ring of Honor, he'd probably roll over in his grave with a five-mile Ring of Honor. But how about something like that? Or Danny, I can't even think right now. You know what I'm talking about. Danny Sheridan, you know, somebody I would put in there also. But, Paul, I got to ask you, first of all, have you heard the news about Jeff Dantzler's taking over for Scott Howard?
0: No.
1: Jeff Dantzler's going to be the voice of the Dogs now in football.
0: Really?
1: It's not going to be Scott Howard anymore. Yes, they may say it's Scott Howard still going to do basketball. Scott Howard said he didn't. It's anything that he agreed with. But I tell you what, I'll be straight honest with you. I know Jeff Dantzler. Jeff Dantzler would do a heck of a job as calling the game for Georgia. I mean, he's really he knows Georgia football like nobody that I know. And he would do an outstanding job. Real quick, they were talking about Herschel and Bo and all that last week. I would say this, okay? There ain't no doubt about it. You know, look at the numbers. Herschel is the greatest college football player ever played a game. His stats are better than Bo. Bo is definitely the greatest athlete. Bo Jackson is the only athlete that's ever made the All-Star game in baseball and the Pro Bowl in the NFL. The only athlete. And I just think that right there is pretty awesome. But I want to ask you one thing. They mentioned Tim Tebow. Tim Tebow is not even the greatest player to ever play for Florida. In your opinion, who would you say was the greatest player to ever play for Florida?
0: Tim Tebow.
1: Hold on, I lost you there.
0: I think Tebow is the best player. I mean, I don't know how you can say anyone else.
1: Well, I tell you what, I said Percy Harvin. I heard Chris Doring doing an interview about it, and he cut the guy off before he said, I know exactly what you're about to ask me. He said, and hands down, the greatest player to ever play with Florida was Percy Harvin. And he was, Paul. He gave me 1,000 headaches. That guy was just unbelievable. But anyway, so when we go, who's going to be the final announcement on the Ring of Honor, Paul? I got to make sure I get my tux ready and all that.
0: I tell you what, we will let you know, Daryl. Thanks. Hey, by the way, speaking of Bo Jackson, Craig Stevenson, who's a great writer for AL.com, did a piece yesterday. It was the 40th anniversary of Bo Jackson announcing he was going to play baseball. Now, some of you will go, why was that such a big deal? Here's why. 2 months earlier, he had been taken number one in the NFL draft by the Tampa Bay Bucks. And after 2 months of thinking about it, he said, I'm done. I'm not playing football. I'm playing baseball. He began his career with the Memphis Chicks 40 years ago next week. Let's continue with more phone calls. And David is up next in Georgia. Hey, David.
2: Yes, sir, Paul. So Daryl was just bringing up Bo Jackson. I think he's a hell of a player. And sometime they should put him in the Hall of Fame. But I don't know when. But if they do put him in the Hall of Fame, he'll be remembered for a very long, long time. And then not only that, in my opinion, the three best quarterbacks in Auburn history, Jarrett Stidham, Bo Nix, and Pat Sullivan, those are the three best quarterbacks in the back of my mind. I know that Nick Marshall. Cannot leave out Nick Marshall.
0: So, okay, let me make sure. Jarrett Stidham, Bo Nix, and Pat Sullivan?
2: Yep, and Nick Marshall.
0: Nick Marshall, and I guess you're well aware you're leaving out the best quarterback in Auburn history, and that's Cam Newton.
2: Yeah, Cam Newton. Thank you.
0: Okay. did not want you to leave out Cam Newton for Jarrett Stidham. David, thank you for the call. You bet. I'm just curious. How do you rank Jarrett Stidham ahead of Cam Newton. Maybe it was just an oversight. Why don't we take a break? We're off and running here. More of your phone calls straight ahead.
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0: And welcome back. So we continue here. More of your phone calls at 855-242-7285. Pat Forty will join us here in just a couple of minutes. So let's check in with Cooper next. Hey, Cooper.
1: Hey.
0: Cooper, you there? Go right ahead.
1: Yes, sir. Who's going to be Alabama's starting QB?
0: Yeah, Cooper, I think right now it's a battle between Keelan Russell and Austin Mack, but nobody is giving us a lot of indicators yet. Anyway, why don't we switch gears to this headline from SI.com. Congress is coming for the SEC and Big Ten's college sports empire. Still waiting to learn more which way the worm turns for that Senate bill, which has now escaped the Senate Commerce Committee. Pat Forty joining us, and nothing like the Senate and Cody Campbell and Randy Levine, the president of the New York Yankees, making a lot of friends in Big Ten country and the SEC. Pat, pretty amazing. Usually when you're trying to get support, you say nice things, but apparently that memo has not reached certain people. Good afternoon.
2: Yeah, good afternoon, Paul. No, interesting times, clearly, in the Senate consensus building area. It's saber rattling and a dispute, really, kind of galvanizing some people to get behind this bill and putting the Big Ten and SEC a little bit on the defensive, and we'll see how they react to it.
0: Yeah, and Pat, both conferences have, I'm sure they have these statements on automatic send the second something comes out, but I don't know, have you learned anything from the wrath of statements that the Big Ten and the SEC have jointly released?
2: Not really, other than, you know, I think that they're still following basically two tracks. One, we don't agree with this bill, but two, we're trying not to just tear it down because we want to work with them and we want something to happen. So some pointed diplomacy, I guess, publicly at least, very diplomatic. Privately, we'll see. You know, I think there was some pretty fierce points of view in discussion with Maria Cantwell and others, the senator from Washington, the night before that bill went onto the floor for markup last week. And the Big Ten and SEC were basically told, sorry if you don't like it, but we're going forward.
0: Yeah, you know, Maria Cantwell has become quite an enigma in the world of college sports because she is saying things that most others will not. She's not the only one. You've got Cody Campbell, who has never met an interviewer he doesn't like. We had the president of the New York Yankees on the other day, and he is trying to be right in the middle, but it's pretty obvious where he is. I bring all these characters up because it just seems from here, Pat, and I'm curious where you are, the two most important players are really Tony Petitti and Greg Sankey, and we're hearing really very little from either one. What does that mean, and what's the future of this bill?
2: Yeah, I think that means that they've realized that trying this in the public square, so to speak, is not really going to be the way to go. And, you know, Greg Sankey has often been fond of saying that complex issues are not simple solutions solved in big rooms. And so I think the feeling here is we've got to do our work behind the scenes. We've got to continue to exert some pressure to make some changes to this bill. We've got to see if we can do it our way as opposed to the Cody Campbell way of just grabbing a megaphone and shouting whatever you want to. It is interesting, and you know, I think the more we get into this, the more we see that there's a whole lot of cooks in the kitchen, and there's just real competing viewpoints on how this thing should go forward, and we'll see whether the loud way works or the quiet way behind the scenes.
0: Well, Pat, I want you to describe their predicament because, I mean, these two, Sankey has been around longer than Petitti, have been in Washington a lot pushing for congressional intervention, and you've heard the same things we've all heard, that we have to have government help. And how interesting it is that the government is at the door helping, but Sankey and Padilla don't really want what they're offering. That is quite a conundrum, and I'm curious if you see any way out for them.
2: Yeah, it's fascinating because we've gone from beggars being to choosers. You know, that we need a bill, we need a bill, we need a bill. Oh wait, not that bill. Let's rethink this. And so I think that's the point where they're at. And look, Paul, I think there's the people like Maria Cantwell who represent the state of Washington, where Washington State was basically left to die with the demise of the Pac-12. Cody Campbell representing, but megaphoning for Texas Tech and others in the Big 12 that was destabilized by Texas and Oklahoma leaving for the SEC. There's a lot of angry feelings still about those things. There's a lot of bitterness. There's a lot of feeling like, you know, you guys pushed and now we're pushing back, and how are you going to handle it? So I think the stakes are high, but the feelings, the emotions, the grudges are high here. And, you know, I think Greg Sankey is acutely aware, I think, of where things stand in terms of the history of college sports and not wanting to wreck the entirety of it. I don't know whether Tony Petitti cares, frankly, what the future of college sports is. He's just trying to maximize money for the Big Ten. So I think even within these two powers that be, there's a little bit of a difference in approach of how this thing should play out.
0: You know, I want to ask you about Petitti. We have a pretty good handle on Sankey here, but you laid it out. He's been in professional sports, MLB. He's been a television executive, and he hasn't been in the Southland Conference. He hasn't been at some of these places like Greg Sankey. How much damage is he doing, pushing that 2014 playoff, given the appearance of bigger is better? While Sankey is sitting there, he's still got a big league. He's got 16 schools, but he doesn't have 18. And he's not trying to knock on the door of a 2014 playoff primarily to benefit his main benefactor, Fox Network.
2: Yeah. No, I mean, I think, again, Sankey understands what college sports always has been and what a lot of people still want it to be, even within the constraints of a new environment in terms of athlete compensation mobility. People still want something that resembles college sports. I'm not sure Tony Petitti has much appreciation for it or much care about it. As you said, he hasn't spent the time in the committee rooms. He hasn't spent the time in smaller conferences. He's basically left the workings of college sports to other people, has sailed in here, and I think just said, let's see what we can do to make some more money. Who cares what else happens? If we got to break a lot of eggs along the way, oh well, we're going to get rich doing it. I think he's the type of guy that would walk across Indiana's campus, this beautiful campus, and say, you know, why don't they have Jimmy John's ads here? Why isn't there a turnstile on the Diag at Michigan where they can charge students to walk through? I think he's all about money optimization as opposed to actually cherishing anything about college and college sports that already exists. So, you know, if I'm looking for somebody who's going to be a caretaker of college sports, I'm not looking at him first.
0: And Pat, how critical are Petitti and Sankey to this bill moving forward?
2: Well, I think they've established themselves as very important, but as Maria Cantwell said, it's time to listen to other people. Now, that sounds good, great soundbite, but if you want to get this thing through, there's a whole lot of senators in the Midwest and in the South who probably need to sign off on it. And so I still would imagine there's going to be give and take and push and pull that could turn this thing, if it's going to pass, into something more palatable to those leagues. So I think Petitti and Sankey are still very important. I think the senators in the states in those footprints are very important. A long way to go. A lot of people still don't think this thing's ever going to pass, but it's gotten further than some people ever imagined, and it's more realistic than anything we've seen in quite some time.
0: And Pat, if they can't find a solution, and listen, don't ever trust Congress to find a solution for anything. What is it going to say the next time Petitti or Sankey start complaining about where we are right now in college athletics?
2: Yeah, then Ted Cruz is going to grab the megaphone and say, hey, you had your chance. We're done. We're done here. I'm done here, at least. And I think a lot of other people will be done here. So I don't think Cruz is necessarily bluffing when he says this is the last best chance for a congressional bill. So then again, yes, be careful what you're asking for or not asking for. Do you want the help? Does it have to be perfect for your league and not anybody else? Are you going to be able to be flexible and willing to go along with other people? Or does the whole thing fall apart and then we wait a few years for more realignment and things get really weird?
0: Pat Forty with the latest. Many thanks, Pat. Appreciate it. Pat Forty of SI.com. We head to the break right now. More of your phone calls, more guests as we roll on a Monday.
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0: And we are back. Great to have all of you with us. And Vance is up next. Hey, Vance.
1: Good afternoon, Paul. I got this convenience store up here close to where I live. I think they call it Claremont, Georgia, is the mailing address. And they don't sell gasoline, by the way, but they're highly successful, which is kind of hard to comprehend. But everything you want, they got in there as far as convenience stores. And they're run by people from India who are extremely nice. Mm-hmm. One of them even invited me when his visa ran out to go home with him to India before his, and then come back. I mean, they're very nice. So I get out of my car. I pull in front ways. A car's backed in right next to me, and I get out of it. I get out of my vehicle like a box turtle. This lady gets out, and she's got a gray Alabama T-shirt on, and I got an Alabama ball cap on. We kind of smile at each other. We go in there, get our goods. I got a can of Skoal. That's why I sound like a smoke a pipe, because I got a mouthful of tobacco all the time. Anyway, we go back to our cars at almost the same time, and she just looks at me, and I'm like, uh-oh. Did I do something wrong? She goes, I don't like that coach.
0: Ooh.
1: I went, you mean DeBoer? She goes, I don't like him. How long's he been there? I said, well, he's been there 2 years, but he's going to start his third season. She says, he don't coach like Coach Saban. I said, no, ma'am. She goes, he doesn't coach like Coach Stallings either. And I'm looking at her, and then she goes, and then he doesn't coach anything like Coach Bryant. I said, ma'am, you're not old enough to have seen Coach Bryant coach Alabama. She goes, but my mama and daddy were. She goes, what do you think about him? Well, Paul, I've changed. I told her, I said, I know people that feel just like you. And I even hear some of them on a show I watch every day. She goes, you mean the Paul Feinbaum show? She goes, that's how I knew who you were.
0: Ooh.
1: Like, you must have just seen my picture. And she goes, I said, ma'am, I'm going to have to do this. I don't have a choice but to support the head coach this football season and wish for the best. Paul, I got no power over that. I just thought it was so funny because I'm like, uh-oh, what in the hell have I got myself into? But see, it just struck me odd. And of course, there was a kindred attachment because we both had Alabama garb on. But I got to tell you, I'm gonna take the high road. I've been very hard on Kalen DeBoer, almost maybe even harder than Legend. But Paul, I'm going to have to pull for him. Isn't that correct? Isn't that what you got?
0: You know, Vance, I can't help you there. I'm a big and strong believer that fans should do whatever they want. This isn't you're not a senator where you have to vote your party convictions. If you don't like your coach, you can express it, and we have just the place for you to do that. Thanks for the call. Carol is up next in Houston. Hey, Carol.
2: Hi, Paul. How are you doing this afternoon?
0: We are well.
2: Well, I have a couple of things I want to say. First of all, don't ever count on Ted Cruz to keep any kind of word. Everything he touches in Texas turns to crap. First point. Second point, and this is not really why I called. I'm driving from Houston up to Dallas, and I was going through the hill country, and I had a blowout in my car. And I do not have Aggie gear on today, and I'm not in my

0: to not just friends and not just the people that like our own teams, but strangers as well. Last thing I want to say, I tried to get in a couple of days ago when he made his announcement. I just want to salute Coach Pat Henry, who is retiring from an amazing career as track and field coach. He was at A&M for 22 years. He, of course, had a career before he came to us, but he brought us over 10 team national championships, in addition to several individual national championship awards for athletes. But the best thing I can say about Coach Henry is, if you talk to any athlete that he ever coached, they talk about what a fine man he was. So I just want to shout out Coach Henry and all the coaches that are out there. You know me, Paul. I bleed maroon. I bleed football. But whether you are one of the big-name sports or one of the smaller sports in college athletics, thank you, coaches, for doing the right thing by all of our kids out there. Paul, you have a great day. Have a great 4th of July coming up, and can't wait to talk to you in a couple more
1: months. Thank you, Carol. Really appreciate it. We're back after this.
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4: A walk-off homer in the bottom of the 14th inning. What a night.
3: From opening day.
4: Hammer to left field. 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Mike Trout, how's that to start the season?
3: To the All-Star game.
4: Oh, my goodness. 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Giancarlo Stanton and the American League with one swing has tied it up.
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4: Judge back some more. Leaping and he caught it. Out of here. Mookie Betts. Shohei Ohtani.
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0: many more guests will be dropping by here. We'll visit Omaha as well later on. Right now, let's go to Scissor Hands in OKC. Good afternoon.
1: Hey, what's up, Paul?
0: Scissor.
1: Man, I was hoping I was going to be able to call in, and I'd be all ecstatic, going crazy. My Sooners won a national championship in baseball. But here we are for game three. So I'm just excited. We got to pull it off. And, man, I was wanting to call my buddy, Mr. Paul Firebomb, like, man, we did it. We did it. Like, I'm going crazy. But unfortunately, it didn't work like that. So I got to give North Carolina they props because they came with it. You know what I'm saying? And it seemed like the moment was too big for my Sooners because the mistakes, the errors that they were that they made. And then here we are just going through teams, running through the gauntlet. And no disrespect to North Carolina, I give them their props. But I really felt like we beat ourselves. So we're going to see how it goes. And hopefully I can call in going crazy, yelling Boomer Sooner to my buddy, to all my thousands and millions of Sooner fans out there, Sooner Nation. This is for you. We got to get it. So bring your A game, Sooner. Watch it where you're going to watch it. And let's go. Let's go. Let's go. Love you, Paul, baby.
0: Jeff is up next in Ohio. Hello, Jeff.
2: Good afternoon, Paul. Thank you very much for taking my phone call. How you doing?
0: We're doing great.
2: All right. Well, I had a great weekend. My wife gave me all kinds of wonderful gifts for Father's Day, resupplied my liquor cabinet, and I even got a really nice national championship Michigan mug, only to find out this morning that we've lost our head coach. Paul, why do you think he left?
0: Well, I think a number of reasons. Number one, I think he had an opportunity that he didn't know when he would get again. It's hard to be any more marketable than when you just win a national championship. He's got an interesting franchise to go to. It gets him out of the state of Michigan, which would be a plus for me to go to Texas over Michigan. And you know, I think Cooper Flagg is a draw, obviously. So he's one of the most exciting players in the game. And what else? What else does he have to prove?
2: Well, thank you for that very honest answer, Paul. I agree with that. And so now my question here is, do you know anything about the assistant, Mike Boynton, where he comes from? Looks like Michigan wants to go that way if they can.
0: Well, I tell you what, I don't think he would be my first choice, but he's the only choice for this reason. Jeff, much like you've seen in other circumstances, you have to retain the roster. So you can't say, okay, it's the middle of June, let's go see if Nate Oates wants to do it or somebody else. So you're kind of stuck. It feels very interim to me. It's a major downgrade, but that's the nature of the timing of it, which is terrible, by the way. Thanks for the call. Appreciate it. I mean, Dallas hasn't played an NBA game in months. Why did it take them so long? I don't understand that, but I also don't follow that sport very closely. Peacock is up next. Good afternoon.
3: Hey, Paul. I hope you and Linda both are well.
0: Thank you. We are.
3: Thank you. I want to call and talk about Vance. I really enjoy Vance as a caller. And I'm happy that he's doing well. But as a fan of Alabama myself, as you know, we want to be authentic. And I'm not a DeBoer fan at all, never have been. Here's the thing. Here's my stance on DeBoer, really. The kids come to Alabama for one reason, to win championships. And they know from past history before DeBoer, they're going to be pushed and go to the NFL. That's what they want. Well, DeBoer is a different person. He's not an SEC coach, in my opinion. And, you know, we're kind of stuck at the moment. You know, he can prove me wrong, but, you know, I'm going by what he's done in games, not made changes, stuff like that. So, Vance, I enjoy your calls and stuff, but, hey, we got to step on his throat. And tell him, you know, if he don't make it happen, he's going to be out. And that's the Alabama standard, Paul.
0: Yeah, and Peacock, listen, if you want to go to a Red Elephant Club meeting and say you're supporting the coach, good for you. That's what you're supposed to do. But we don't do that here. This is where you can let your hair down and say whatever you want. And DeBoer is an enigma. He's trying to alibi. You know, that he got a raise, a contract extension, and a $70 million buyout based on what he's done so far. That is not the case. He got it based on the fact that the athletic director simply didn't want to start over again. And frankly, I don't know too many people who did. But that's just the price of doing business these days in college sport. Peacock, thanks for your honesty. Do appreciate it. Sid is up next in Baltimore. Hey, Sid.
4: Hi, Paul. I hope you're doing well today. I don't know how I felt when I learned that Dusty May is going to the Mavericks. I can't say that I was surprised because of the video that came out 5 days ago, but I do think that there's two options here that is going to impact the rest of college sports. One, he's going to be a pioneer in this space, which a lot of coaches have complained, and I think that there's a lot of coaching positions open every year, or two, everyone's going to stay put and stay in for the long run. Personally, I think that people are going to stay in for the long run just because it's a risky job going into the pros, but I want to hear your opinion.
0: Yeah, I mean, listen, I mean, there are not many NBA jobs I would want, this is unique, but I think sometimes it's just circumstance, and I don't know Dusty May, and I don't know, but I do know one thing: Michigan won't be winning the national championship next year, probably. Even though they'll be good, I think you're rolling the dice, and you know he had an opportunity. And sometimes with opportunities, Sid, you cannot turn them down. You just have to look at it, the opportunity, the security, the money, where you're living, not having to deal with college students, college athletes. And for all the craziness of the NBA, the arc of the NBA is rising. It's back in vogue again after a long time of some, you know, some very volatile times. So I don't blame him. He's a relatively young guy. He's got an amazing opportunity, and go for it.
4: Yeah, I mean, I think that he should go for it, and I agree with what you said, that it's one of the very few jobs that actually seems enticing. I think that Dallas is a very unique team after they traded away Luka, and they're going to try and rebuild, but they're in a funky rebuild because they're kind of deciding what they do around their players like Cooper Flagg. So I think that that's a good position for him because he's no stranger to building up teams, but I do think that it's going to be interesting to see how he does in Dallas.
0: Yeah, and Sid, listen, you have to gamble at some point, but when you're in that situation, though, I think a lot of it is just wanting to get out of college basketball. It's a terrible game in terms of what you have to go through every day of the week, just like football. And sometimes you just sit there and you go, okay, I've just pulled off something. Do I take the money and run? And obviously he did. He wasn't just running to Portland. He's running to Dallas. It's a big-time franchise with a big-time franchise player. Sid, thank you for the call. Up against the break, Joe Rexroth joining us in a few minutes. We'll go back in time a little bit, as we tend to do these days. You'll understand what we're talking about in just a minute.
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0: So yesterday was Father's Day, and what picture brought me more joy than Rick Carley, my good friend, tweeting out this one. Gene Stallings, Ruth Ann, and the girls from Paris, Texas. Laurie, Anna Lee, Martha Kate, and Jackie, of course. We all remember John Mark. And what an amazing picture. Gene Stallings won a national championship in 1992. And the Athletic, for those who are not glued to Messi, have a couple articles out about why maybe college football peaked in the 90s. And our friend Joe Rexrod, how about the 90 things that about the 90s that we can't seem to get out of our head? How about Spurrier and Bowden? Is there a rivalry, anything like that? Coaches used to be ADs, rivalries over TV contracts. Whoa, Nelly. Has there ever been anyone like Keith Jackson? Fumble. I mean, all the great things. And has there ever been anyone like Joe Rexrod? Joe, thanks for bringing back some great memories for those of us who were aging in the 90s and do remember them very well. Great to see you again. I'm really curious, first of all, about the Athletic. I know they do this every summer to get you ready for the season, but why the 90s?
1: You know, that's a really good question, Paul. It's above my pay grade. But when I found out that we were doing this, I was excited because I loved the 90s. But I think, you know, Austin Meek wrote a piece about this today, too, at The Athletic. And it's interesting because it was sort of an in-between time of it was when the sport kind of became national because of television. But we hadn't yet run into all the issues, of course, that we've seen that have resulted from that. But like you said, you hit on some things that I just think made it special. Keith Jackson, certainly more decades than the 90s. I mean, for many decades, he was the best. But the Spurrier-Bowden rivalry, I really didn't. Of course, I was wrapped up. We all were. We were all wrapped up in it. But I didn't realize until I looked at it, you know, I think that really has a great case. I think most people would say Bo and Woody in terms of the best coaching rivalry. And obviously you have the mentor-protege angle there, but Spurrier-Bowden, top 10 game every single year in the 90s. You've got three national championships out of that. You know, Bo and Woody were 7 out of 10 top 10 and no national championships. And then just the personalities. I feel like, and you tell me if you disagree, Paul, I feel like everyone who wasn't a Florida fan disliked Spurrier at the time. And almost everyone who wasn't like a Florida or Miami fan liked Bowden.
0: And they also, I think Bowden may have been first, I can't remember. They also were the first two to break the barrier of the first $1 million coaches. Can you imagine a coach making $1 million a year? But I'll never
1: scandalous.
0: Forget, Joe, Spurrier called me. It was 1994. Auburn had gone down to Florida Field and had upset the number one team in the country. And he, not only did he, I mean, his rivalry with Bobby Bowden was one out of respect, grudging respect. But to put it mildly, he hated Terry Bowden because he beat him his first 2 years. He called me one morning, and that's when coaches still talk to sports writers. And he said, is it true that Bowden, that he didn't, he's talking about Terry. He didn't call, I think he called Bobby, that Bowden calls his father for a play at halftime of the game. And it's true. And he never could get over that Terry, and I don't remember that. It's only been, what, 30 some odd years. I don't remember exactly how it, but somehow they talked at halftime. And that drove, Steve Spurrier wanted to talk about that as opposed to the fact that he had a 6-point lead with the ball with about 3 minutes left, and he was trying to run the score up, and he ended up throwing an interception and lost the game at the end. But anyway, I don't mean to hijack your story, but you reminded me of why that rivalry was so great.
1: Well, no, I mean, you've got amazing stories from then. And, you know, the thing about Spurrier, I think, Paul, is that I know I feel this way. Like, as a general college football fan, I didn't like him. I mean, yes, some of his zingers were pretty funny. But, you know, it was easy to root against him. I feel like now everyone misses him and lament, you know, and thinks back fondly on all that stuff, you know?
0: Yeah, no, I actually talked to him not long ago, and he's – still hasn't changed. I mean, he's the same as we both very remember him. You mentioned some other ones, and this I know you covered Tennessee at one time. This does not get enough credit, and it was a long rivalry. You mentioned Fulmer and Majors. I mean, that wasn't just like bad feelings. I mean, that was DEFCON 1, wasn't it?
1: Oh, no question. A few years ago, I worked extensively on a story on that, and I know you knew all this stuff as it was going on in real time at your alma mater. But that story truly was a soap opera playing out. Like, I feel like, and again, maybe this is, maybe I'm romanticizing a bit, but I feel like some of these things that happened in the past, in particular in the SEC, like we just would never see something like that today with how sanitized everything is and how careful everyone is. But that whole thing with Majors taking ill, Fulmer, you know, being the interim coach, and then essentially stabbing him in the back, figuratively speaking, to take the job, and Majors, you know, bitter feelings after that. I mean, it was, I've talked to both of them, but especially the late Johnny Majors, a lot about that situation. And, it was, it's one of those things, Paul, where people may not remember, Tennessee, to Fulmer's credit, he took them to another level. I mentioned the 10 out of 10 thing with Bowden and Spurrier. Well, Tennessee and Florida in the 90s, it was 8 out of 10 that was a top 10 game. That was right up there in the top two or three games that general college football fans look forward to. And a lot of that credit goes to Philip Fulmer. There's still people who are Majors loyalists who will never forget how that all went down.
0: And you mentioned the things that we miss the most. You also mentioned a couple of things that we don't miss, and it brings us back to Florida State and Florida. And this game was truly remarkable. It was the choke it doke. I'm going to let you set it up because it's a game that Florida fans do not want to remember.
1: Yeah, well, right. And, of course, it's one of the things we don't miss. We don't miss ties. But you're talking about a 4-touchdown lead blown, the choke by the Gators at Doak for Florida, up 4 touchdowns, and they end up in a 31-31 tie. So, I mean, that's an all-timer. But, yes, we don't miss ties. I hope people don't. I've heard some people. My colleague Ralph Russo, I think, has mentioned missing ties. I can't get there. I can't believe anybody would. Another thing, Paul, I hear people sometimes say, you know what, I wish we didn't have instant replay. Like, it takes forever and all that. And I understand the complaints. I invite anyone to go back and watch a game from before instant replay, and you will pull your hair out when you see the botched calls that cannot be fixed before we had that. So I that's something that I don't miss. I can't believe anybody would.
0: Yeah, you also, talk about conferences that made sense. The SEC expanded, the Big Ten expanded, and we all raised our eyebrows even when both of them did it. But compared to today, that was kindergarten stuff, wasn't it?
1: Yeah, it made sense. I mean, Penn State was an independent. Now, granted, the Big Ten made the decision. We're going to just get rid of math and still call ourselves a Big Ten. We're going to go with branding over math. Although they had the little 11. I don't know if you remember the hat, Paul, but they had the Big Ten. They had the little 11 cut out there. But it made sense. It's an independent, and they fit in perfectly. And Arkansas and South Carolina. Now, I think you may have written a column, right, if I'm not mistaken, questioning South Carolina's inclusion. So maybe you disagree with me here, but at least it made geographic sense.
0: I don't know where.
1: We don't want to revisit that?
0: Well, I guess because you did a story on me last year, so you dug up all this this fake news. the idea that I would write a column headline, let's kick South Carolina out of the SEC. It's just it's impossible for me to even believe that, even though I've seen it. I happened to go to South Carolina. I think the coach, who was the coach at the time, Sparky Woods. So as long as Sparky Woods was the coach, they should have been kicked out.
1: Yeah, well, you had to have about 5 armed guards to get to the press box? Is that right?
0: It was a rough night in Columbia, South Carolina. But you're right, though. And by the way, I think my favorite thing that you put in this whole thing, and I don't even know if this company is still in business, but Poulan Weed Eater was the name of the bowl in Shreveport. Has there ever been a better name?
1: I mean, there's some good ones. Like, I like a little Beef O'Brady's, and, we've got some. But I don't think so. I think Poulan Weed Eater brings to mind just like the heart of bowl season goodness, you know? So, yes, that was one of many highlights from the 90s for sure. And like you said, Paul, you know, rivalries that were played, geography being included, athletic directors that didn't have to have, you know, 3 graduate degrees in business and so on and so forth.
0: Yeah, something tells me, Joe, and I don't think, I know I won't be around, and I don't know if you will, but 20, 30 years from now, I doubt anybody's going to look back at this era and say, man, we missed the good old 2020s.
1: The good old days. Yeah, a few years from now, I'll be like, oh, we missed when it was just we just had a 2014 playoff, you know, those quaint days.
0: Well, that would be I know columnists like you in the summer are always looking for something to do. That would be a fun futuristic column. We missed the good old columns about the 90s. Joe, great to see you. Thanks so much for the time. We'll see you soon. Joe Rexrod joining us from The Athletic. Always fun to think about nostalgia. And to think that the 90s are now nostalgic is really interesting. We'll take a short break. We are coming right back.
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0: We are back, and great to have everyone here. And let's check in with Anthony in Columbus, Ohio. Hello, Anthony. Good afternoon.
1: Hey, Paul. How you doing today?
0: We're doing well. Thank you.
1: Good. Thanks for having me on. I live in the great state of Ohio, Buckeye country, but I am a Notre Dame football fan, lifelong. And I get a lot of people who speak to me on Notre Dame, and they make it like, with the provision that was given to us, if you're in the top 12, you're automatically in the playoffs. And they make it sound like Notre Dame just walked in a room, dropped a letter off, left off, and everybody read and said, okay, this is the rule Notre Dame made up. And I don't think anyone speaks on the fact, at least I don't hear it openly. And I think it goes with the narrative of Notre Dame thinks they're this and Notre Dame thinks they're that, where there's a lot of teams who I would consider to be just as arrogant, just as boisterous, just as feeling as they deserve something. I think that's a lot of football bases and fans. But my thing is, when you look at it and you read it, the Big Ten and the SEC, their commissioners, they signed off on it, and they let everybody else know, sign off on this and let's get this done, because we all know the Big Ten football. Now, when it comes to the other parts of it, maybe they don't, but they still have their hand in the till. So I think it needs to be spoke upon more as far as the Big Ten and the SEC said, sign off on this. We agree with it. Everybody else, put your name down and let's make this happen. What's your feelings on that?
0: Yeah, well, first of all, Anthony, I don't think you can ever change the direction of that university's thinking. Thank you so much for the call. Great to hear from you. Odishe is up next.
2: Mr. Feinbaum, that last caller, by the way, thank you for taking my call. But that last caller talking about Notre Dame being entitled, they are. They made a deal with the TV networks, the CFP. Like, they made a deal. If I get in the top 12, I'm guaranteed a spot. That is not right. And those fans are entitled. And Notre Dame just padded the blanket, saying, okay, well, you know, if we make the top 12, we're good. And then now with the expansion, that deal that they made, how is that going to play out? And Mr. Feinbaum, love you guys. I appreciate all the people in the back room. And I'll hang up and listen for your comments.
0: Thank you very much, Odishe. A fantastic call. Let me check in next with Terry, who is in Tampa. Hey, Terry, go right ahead.
3: Professor Paul, the king of sports knowledge. I wanted your opinion on who do you think is going to win tonight between Oklahoma and North Carolina?
0: Well, I just looked that up. Not that this really makes one bit of difference. North Carolina is a slight favorite, but to me, I think Oklahoma has looked like the better team.
3: Yeah, because if Oklahoma wins, that'd be 8 in a row for the SEC.
0: Yeah. What do you think?
3: I'm going to pull for Oklahoma.
0: Yeah, listen, we're going out there in about an hour or so, so why don't we wait and see what the experts have to say. Thanks for the call. Appreciate it. Aram is up next in Ontario. Hello, Aram.
4: Hey, Paul. How are you? Big fan.
0: Thank you.
4: Yeah, I'm calling all the way from Canada. I love your show. I know there's not like one major topic today, but I was just going to make a point on the past couple of callers' points. One was the Alabama fan about the, you know, just the not watching and things like that. I just think most fans need to remember that, you know, dominance is cyclical, and that, you know, it was not too long ago, right, that Alabama wasn't Alabama, you know. And I'm 38, but I mean, again, I got into college football in like the mid to late 90s, and the first decade of me watching football, Alabama was was nothing, right? Until Nick Saban came in and brought it back. So I just think people need to give time, right? Because everything comes and goes. It's like how Michigan was, you know, terrible for like a quarter of a century, right? Until the past couple of years. And then the Notre Dame fan that just called, I actually agree with him. I do think that people get on Notre Dame's case a little too much. It is unfair, but it's true. They sell, you know, and Notre Dame sells tickets, sells TV ratings. And yeah, maybe sometimes, you know, it sucks to say this, but the big teams should get some sort of privilege, right? Nobody's going to tune in to watch, you know, Cincinnati versus, I don't know, West Virginia, right? I mean, people will watch that, but at the end of the day, you want your big powerhouses in the big games. And I do agree with him about the other teams that would be just as arrogant. I mean, let's be honest. Teams like Ohio State, Alabama, Texas, Michigan, they would all act like Notre Dame if they were able to and they weren't tied down by a conference. But yeah, thank you. I just wanted to make those points. Thanks, Paul.
0: Arm, thank you very much. Yeah, I mean, I just, I don't want to come off as a Notre Dame hater. I'm not. But the myth that Notre Dame is the same school that it was 20, 30, 40, 50, 100 years ago is completely wrong. Their games do not draw that big of numbers. It is a magical name, and I'll never forget in 2012, I remember being down at the national championship game between Alabama and Notre Dame, and I ran into top ESPN executive, and he said, man, this is going to be bonkers ratings. It wasn't. Now, Notre Dame and Brian Kelly had something to do with that. They lost by 28 points. But it just didn't really capture the imagination. Now, you put Notre Dame versus on a random Saturday night, an Ohio State or an Alabama or Georgia, it will do well. But it is not the same. It's a false perception that continues to be promulgated by Notre Dame fans. We'll take a short break. We are coming back with much more right after this.
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0: are back, and Augie has arrived. Good afternoon.
1: This is not Augie. This is Father O'Shaughnessy. Lord, please forgive Mr. Feinbaum for disparaging the university that bears the name of our Holy Mother, for he does not know what he says, nor neither do the heathens that believe in his word, except for those in Louisiana who claim to have more Catholics at their university than here in Notre Dame. Lord, forgive these people. And oh, by the way, I want to say hello to Kip Kiefer. Thank you, Mr. Feinbaum. Hey, Paul. Now, in addition to upsetting the people in Utah, the people at Southern Mississippi, and a host of others, but you've already upset the people at Notre Dame long ago, haven't you?
0: I think so, yeah. I've got Notre Dame covered.
1: I think you're on the record. But, Paul, can we diagnose the call? Because I'm very concerned about one of the callers to the show that calls in every day. Is it okay with you?
0: Please.
1: Okay, so Vance called in. So we go down the road, the path of Vance's story. He's at a convenience store. He tells us the convenience store is run by some Indian folks. So yeah. I'm expecting the punchline of the story to involve the Indian folks and something to do with India. But it doesn't, Paul. It involves some lady who drives up in a car with an Alabama t-shirt on. Now, I'm either worried about his storytelling or does Vance need special medication? Because that took some twists and turns that I just really couldn't follow. Could you? I mean, what was
0: I didn't really, when you start your conversation off using the ownership nationality, you're expecting, whatever grade it was, they taught you how to do an outline. And in your outline, you lay out what you're going to say, and then you lay it out, and then you conclude it. Vance missed that course.
1: Well, I was really looking forward to it because I thought it was going to be relevant to Alabama football. Okay, they're from India, right? The deities, you know, one of the Indian gods is Ganesh, who's an elephant. So yeah. I figured there would be a connection there with Indian folks like in Alabama because they have an elephant for an mascot, an Indian god. I don't know. But it absolutely went
0: nowhere. Are elephants anyway, indigenous Paul, to India? I'm not sure. I thought the Bengal tiger was, but I wasn't sure about the elephant.
1: I think they have elephants. Don't they have elephants?
0: You know, I think they do. I do. But, I mean, you don't really think of – yeah, I guess you do. I mean, people ride elephants over there, don't they?
1: I think they do. I think there were.
0: I must confess, I have never been to India, but I plan on going tonight as soon as we get off the air.
1: Well, anyway, Paul, isn't it interesting now how other people in the SEC are jumping on the national championship bandwagon? But
0: hey, before you go, Daryl is the next caller. Do you have anything you want to ask him? Daryl is up next.
2: Paul. What's going on, man? You doing okay?
0: Yes, sir.
2: No, Augie didn't have anything to say to me, I guess. I've been thinking lately about Ted Cruz, Paul.
0: Okay.
2: I know he's not up for re-election this term.
0: No, he just won 2 years ago.
2: But I don't know what his district is, but I bet Austin and College Station.
0: Ted is a senator, Daryl. He represents the entire state.
2: Well, I wonder if these shenanigans that he's pulling is going to hurt his reelection next term.
0: Well, I don't think Ted's concerned about that because right now Ted has only one thing on his mind, that's running for president.
2: You think so, Paul?
0: Yes.
2: I don't think he'll make it.
0: Oh, I don't think he'll make it either. But right now he's just trying, and he's not concerned about Texas or Texas A&M. He figures they'll forget about this when he loses his run for presidents, which he will.
2: Well, he's not making any friends, I can tell you that. If I lived in Texas, I wouldn't vote for him. I wouldn't vote for him for dog cats.
0: Well, first of all, Daryl, Ted Cruz doesn't have any friends. He doesn't have to worry about losing any.
2: Yeah. Hey, I got a question about Lane Kiffin. Are you going to interview Lane Kiffin on SEC Media Days, Paul?
0: I don't know yet. Most of the interviews on Media Days are entirely dependent on what time of the day the coaches are there.
2: Yeah, I was wondering if it's voluntary that you can go be interviewed by you, or it's kind of obligated to.
0: Well, last year he was not on our schedule, and what I mean by that is we're on late in the day, and if he's there earlier, then he won't be around for us. Last year he was leaving and came by our show without being scheduled, so you never know with Kiffin. He also told me he was going to be on our show in Destin, and then he left before his time. So, Daryl, I can't answer that question because we're talking about Lane Kiffin. Michael is up next. Hey, Michael, good afternoon.
3: Hey, sir. Hey, Paul, thank you for taking my call.
0: Thank you.
3: I was going to ask you, hey, back in the day, I'm doing reminiscently back in, what high school did you go to?
0: Well, I went to school in Memphis. I graduated from White Station High School.
3: Oh, really? Well, I was talking about back in the 70s, back there was a Tarrant High School, and, you know, in Tarrant, you remember a coach in there named Coach Hearn?
0: Where was he the coach, Michael?
3: At Tarrant High School, Coach Hearn. He reminds me so much at Bear Bryant. And back in 1970,
0: when was he the coach at Tarrant? Do you remember?
3: Yes, sir. In 1970 and 71.
0: Okay.
3: And,
0: I didn't get to Alabama until 80, so I somehow must have missed him.
3: Well, it reminds me so much of Coach Bear. And anyway, I thought it was I didn't know where you went to school. I didn't know it. Memphis, Tennessee. You said.
0: Yeah. So you're talking about Tarrant High School in Birmingham, right outside of Birmingham, right?
3: Yes, sir. And back in the day, Banks and Tarrant and Woodlawn used to have a big rivalry and stuff. But
0: oh yeah,
3: well, I'm, I just yeah.

The coach, you be well. You take care of yourself. We're up against the break. A couple hours ago, we're at the halfway point. We'll head out to Omaha in about an hour. Get you ready for tonight's national championship.

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14: A walk-off homer in the bottom of the 14th inning. What a night.
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14: Hammer to left field. 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Mike Trout, how's that to start the season?
4: To the All-Star game.
14: Oh, my goodness. He crushed it. Giancarlo.

0: American League with one swing has tied it up.
1: 457-foot home run. How much fun was that?
2: That was amazing.
3: Plus, every game of Major League Baseball's postseason.
0: Got back, back some more. Leaping and he caught it. Out of here. Mookie Betts. Shohei Ohtani.
3: Until a champion is crowned at the World Series.
0: And the Dodgers have won it. Repeat champions for the first time in baseball in 25 years. The Dodgers are World Series champs.
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0: and have that 3-4 week bye loop.
1: Yeah, there's only one. I think Indiana's the only one who's won that game. It's 2 years of data, but it's pretty compelling.
0: ASU
1: 1-7.
0: Oregon got smoked by Ohio State. We played Texas Tech, which had a 3 week bye. We beat them 23-0.
1: Yeah.
0: So, how do we balance that?
1: I don't know. I think you could do away with the byes, or you could give the top four seeds a home game. But the way it's structured now, I mean, look at Georgia the last 2 years. They have gained nothing from winning the SEC.
0: Yeah, no, it's if you win everything, then you sit for 2-3 weeks, 4 weeks, and then you lose because you didn't play football. So that was my question.
1: I understand the question, Paul. I think the more pressing – thanks for the call. I think the more pressing issue is what to do and whether or not to expand it beyond where it is. The current system is a little bit screwy. I have to agree with you. Thank you very, very much. Rick is up next in Houston. Hey, Rick.
2: Hey, good afternoon, Paul. So, Paul, before I get to a few of our callers, I got a quick question for you. Who do you think, what fan base do you think was madder at you, the South Carolina fan base or the Shreveport Steamer fan base back in the day?
1: I think the Shreveport Steamer fan base may have been the maddest ever.
2: You had those folks riled up back then, Paul. I remember that.
1: But, I can't believe it. I barely remember that. I can't believe you remember that. They were I don't even remember what league was that, like the AFL? It was some summer league.
2: World League or something like that.
1: And I decided at an early age I did not like them. And, my boss said, hey, write whatever you want. And I did.
2: But Paul, I think one of our callers in particular, there's the old adage that less is more, and I think that became painfully true with JD's phone call from Friday. If JD had stopped his joke at the first one-liner, it probably would have come over better, but then he felt the need to keep on and kind of explain it to us as well. So, JD, less is more. But Paul, I was thinking about Sergeant Pepper's Lonely Hearts Club Band today, and it made me wonder who your Paul Feinbaum's Lonely Hearts Club Band would be. I think one of the prerequisites is going to have to be, an everyday caller, every day of the week, every day of the month, and I have four candidates.
1: Let's hear them.
2: Okay, so there's Swamp Dog, Vance, Bash. And my train of thought just left me. I forgot the last one. But who do you think would make your Lonely Hearts Club Band?
1: Now let me make sure before I start opining. I'm well aware of the Sergeant Pepper in the '60s. But we're talking. You have Vance, Swamp Dog,
2: Bash.
1: So give us the...
2: I lost my last one, Paul, unfortunately.
1: There's always Brian in Tulsa, too.
2: There is Brian in Tulsa, absolutely. The other thing is I got to thinking about the Beatles, and I was kind of wondering who your George, Paul, and Ringo would be, and I think those four could be pretty easily named, but also was kind of wondering who your Pete Best would be. Who would be the one that got kicked out?
1: Yeah, Pete Best is a famous name in music history because he could have been one of the Beatles. There's another guy, and I read an article. I don't know how closely you follow Springsteen, but there was a guy in the E Street Band right about it would have been mid 70s, I guess, right before Born to Run came out, Rick. And he got into an argument with Springsteen about they paid everybody like $1,500 for the month or something, and he told Springsteen that he didn't get enough money, that he only got $1,200. Okay, and Springsteen Springsteen says, "Hey man, I mean that's all we got," and he kind of walked over and pushed Springsteen and Springsteen pushed him away, and he like went after Springsteen, and Springsteen fired him from the band. 3 weeks later, Born to Run came out. It's one of the greatest records of all time. It's got Born to Run, Jungle Land. And they interviewed this guy about 15 or 20 years ago. About 15 years ago, I read an article. They found this guy at a driving range somewhere in New Jersey where he worked.
2: You know, I've heard about that, but I can't recall the guy's name. But
1: it was one of the
2: bank economy.
1: I'm reading this article and I'm about to land. I'm like, going, please, I want to. It was one of the most amazing stories about. I mean, obviously, Pete Best is pretty good to say the least. But this guy, can you imagine the money this guy gave up over 50 years and being in the E Street Band?
2: Oh man. A lot.
1: I'm going to look it up. I'll report back in a minute. Hey, thanks, Rick. Appreciate the call. Vance has returned. This is always an interesting proposition when Vance is back.
3: Well, I apologize, but if Augie's listening to the whole call, that's I was prefacing, even though I'm not a major in English or literature or anything, it did turn into an Alabama football call. Rick, I love him. So I don't care what he says about me. And he's right. He's right. I've lived alone since 1985, and I use you as attention and talking to human beings. And it's not real, but it worked for me. But you had this interview with a man. You interviewed so many people, Paul. I can't remember them all. I just can't do it. But he said, I guarantee you, if everybody could go back to the 90s, And wish they had replay, which they hate now. They wish they had it now. So I want to ask you a question. I really do. This has bothered me forever. What is the worst non-call or call you've ever seen in college football?
1: Well, I would. Rex Rod mentioned it. He didn't mention it here, but I think he alluded to it in his article. And I think it's the fifth down. In the famous Missouri game.
3: Well, I'll be damned. Should have known you'd know that, you turd. Yes, that is the worst thing for Mr. Promise Keeper. Like, they didn't have headphones and people in the damn press box and a chain gang. And plus, that had huge ramifications on the national championship that year.
1: Absolutely.
3: So, well, that shows how stupid I am. I should have known you'd know that. So, I just wanted to ask. No, Augie, he's very clever. Rick, one of my favorites. No problems. I get it. Take care, my friend.
1: So, if I'm trying to remember the game, it was at Missouri and Colorado. I can't remember exactly. But anyway... Colorado got a fifth down. They shouldn't have had. They won the game. They won the. I think they may have won the national. They tied for the national champion or shared the national championship that year. We will take a break. More to come. More guests. More phone calls. We're off and running here on a Monday.
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0: We are back, and who better to go to in times of trouble than Bash in Boulder?
1: You already know it, Bash brother. By the way, I know I was on timeout after the show Friday, but it is what it is. I wanted to talk to you, Paul, about something that I've been very passionate about over the last several years. So now that we've 2 years, Paul, into Oklahoma and Texas join the SEC, let's look at their track record, right? Texas has won back-to-back softball and swimming championships, and the Oklahoma Sooners have won back-to-back gymnastics and are on the verge of winning a baseball championship tonight. So, Paul, that is almost 8 national championships in 2 years, right? You're like, these guys are doing great. They're absolutely welcome into the SEC. The last 15 years, Paul, how many national championships has the Missouri Tigers won since they've joined the SEC?
0: Could I get back to you on that one? I'm looking through my sheet and I'm not quite seeing their name.
1: Oh, right. You're not quite seeing their name in national championship appearances, let alone titles, Paul. Wow. Shocker. I mean, come on. Paul, like, you are the best promoter last year when you and the crew went to Como and you were hyping up the only game week 2 that was relevant in the SEC, which was Missouri versus Kansas. And you're like, wow, I didn't know how popular, how passionate this rivalry was. It's like, yeah, Paul, it's because it sucks. Like, let's play a hypothetical game right here real quickly. If Kansas joined the SEC conference and we get to bring them in with Arkansas, right? So let's name them Kensaw, Paul, right? Woo, Kensaw is in the SEC and gets to play Missouri every year to reinvigorate their rivalry. Would that make the top 10, Paul, in SEC rivalries if they were in the conference?
0: No.
1: That's what I'm saying. So, like, all you have to promote and advertise the Missouri Tigers is their cross-state rivalry with the Kansas Jayhawks, Paul.
0: Now, if Kansas had come into the league at the same time as Missouri, we'd be looking at a national championship or two in basketball, though.
1: You make a point with that. But let's say, Paul, we put your hand and wrist on a polygraph test, right? And they ask you the question, if you had the choice to keep Missouri or trade them out for North Carolina, and your answer was no, what would the polygraph merit, Paul? What would the figure, what would they be doing?
0: Now, I would say Missouri. I would take Missouri over North Carolina. But Bash, let me warn you, I have been known to beat polygraph machines before.
1: Okay, yes, you being the comparison to Jerry Springer and him having his protege being Steve Wilkos. I assume, Paul, you knew how to fail a polygraph test or pass one, so to speak. I could never do that myself. But yeah, Paul, I just got to say that here's my final point on this whole just trolling of Missouri. Has every other team, Paul, in the SEC conference at least won one national championship in a collegiate sport?
0: I'm assuming that is the case, Bash, but I haven't been going through my ChatGPT today like you.
1: Okay, it was not ChatGPT, it was Gemini, first of all. Second of all, that is what I did, and it confirmed that every team, Paul, in the conference has at least one national championship in the last 15 years, except guess who?
0: By the way, I've got that. I think I've got Gemini on my computer. I'm going to ask, who is Bash?
1: Add some more context to that.
0: Who is Bash? Who is Bash, the pothead from Bash from Boulder, Colorado?
1: I'm Bash. The pothead, but I can't remember the fourth name like Rick after my name.
0: Good call. Let's check in next with David in Kentucky. Hello, David. Hey, David. Do you not hear David? I'll try Kent in Oklahoma. Hey, Kent.
2: Hey, Paul. How are you doing today?
0: We are doing great.
2: That's good. I'm a first-time caller. Been listening to you since we've kind of gotten into the SEC from Oklahoma. Okay. I was wanting to talk to you about the game tonight, baseball, with North Carolina. going to be a good game. Hopefully we come out on top. But if we don't, hey, we've had a good season, especially where we were picked. Also, I'd like to chime in on that worst call stuff. If you're talking about worst calls, then I'd bring up Oregon versus Oklahoma and the non-call on the onside kick, and it cost the replay official his job, basically, and I don't think he's been back. That's one of the worst calls I've ever seen, because it's right there, you know, in plain sight, and you get to have a replay. But anyway, I wanted to see how you feel about the Oklahoma Sooners in baseball tonight. And I know it's kind of getting close to football time, but one last go would get a SEC championship tonight and add that to the deal. And I'd like to say we haven't been in the SEC that many years, but the last 6 years, Oklahoma and Texas are the ones that's won all the softball national championships.
0: You are correct.
2: Anyway, I'll stop listening to you.
0: Hey, thank you very much. Yeah, we're heading out there in a few minutes, and I'm really interested in see what the crew thinks about tonight's game. I thought OU would wrap it up yesterday, so I'm a little bit going to defer to them. Let me check in with Terry in College Station. Hey, Terry, go right ahead. Terry, there?
3: Hello,
0: Terry. Yeah, you're on the air. Go right ahead, Terry.
3: Hello.
0: Hello. Yes, sir.
3: Hey, got a quick question for you, Paul. First time caller. Enjoy your show. So Bass Brother was just on, and I was curious. His face looked very AI, like computer generated. I've never seen him looking quite like that before. And then also, Paul, we're pretty stoked down here about our new hires, baseball coaches for our Aggie baseball team. So, just wanted to call and, we're gig 'em.
0: Gig 'em. Thank you for the call. We're checking right now with our IT people, and they're doing a test on whether that was really a person or not. We do not know. I'm giving you a rather vague answer, but I don't know if that was a real person or not. Just like I don't know if this next person is a real person, because the calls always seem to be the same. Chris is up next.
4: Call's always the same, Paul. Always the same. Okay. But the reason I was calling right here, Paul, you know what, Paul? My call's always the same. Have a nice day.
0: Ooh. You know, Chris showing some emotion there for the first. I mean, and I didn't. I guess that came off as a shot, didn't it? It did. What I meant to say is that he's always talks about how great the show is. We appreciate that. He always talks about how great Clemson is, which is a total lie. So therefore, the calls are always the same. Okay. David is up next in Kentucky. Hey, David.
5: Yes. Paul.
0: Yes.
5: Paul, I would like to give some advice to the Kentucky basketball fans and the Alabama football fans.
0: Okay.
5: You know, they're very unhappy now with their coaches. Kentucky for years ruled the basketball. Alabama took care of football. But NIL and the portal, it changed everything. So they need to get over that. The names across that jersey, it just doesn't mean what it used to. What do you think about it, Paul?
0: No, I think there's a lot of truth to that. There is a great deal of truth to that. Hey, David, thanks for the call. By the way, I think I know now why Chris was so upset. Andy Staples put out a list today of head coaching rankings. I mean, everybody does this, but he works for On3. And in the ACC, he had Mario Cristobal as the best coach. Can't really find fault with that. He had James Franklin ranked number two ahead of Dabo Swinney. Now, how embarrassing is that for Clemson? I would disagree, frankly. I have Rhett Lashley is four. I would have Rhett Lashley ahead of Dabo Swinney. I'd probably even have Jeff Brohm ahead of Dabo Swinney. Where did Bill Belichick finish? 16th out of 17. 17 was Tavita Pritchard from Stanford. Now, you're Bill Belichick, and you're considered the greatest NFL coach of all time. You moved to college, and somebody asked you, how's it going so far? Well, I just got ranked by Andy Staples, number 16 out of 17 coaches. There's so many comparisons to that, but I'll take a break here and finish this thought in just a moment. We are coming right back.
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0: And welcome back. As we continue, we'll head out to Omaha later in the show. Right now, I-Man has arrived.
17: Hey, good afternoon, Paul. Thanks for taking my call. Yeah, I guess you realize now that you've been appointed a voter in the Black Hat community there, and I sent you a text this morning. So you honestly know that we do communicate. Squirrel Legend and I, we actually communicate and we have conversations. And it was brought to my attention that some people wanted to appeal a couple things. And so I put an appeal process out there, and it worked for some and not so well for others. And we're still contacting a few. And I had this guy talking about how juvenile it was. Well, there's always a strategy. And we're having fun with it. And all those people that don't care for it, that's fine. Y'all be y'all and we'll be us and we'll all be okay. But I do appreciate your response this morning, and that might have been the best Chris call I've ever heard.
0: Yeah, I mean, help me with something, because I felt like maybe I shouldn't have told the truth. What I don't understand is why he got so upset.
17: Hey, that's the pressure this show puts on people. I mean, it puts extreme pressures on them, because they got to be able to talk down and point fingers at others, and they're going to break people's jaws and all kind of things, you know, and which we know none of that's going to happen. But that's your show puts a lot of pressure on these people because of their calls. Well, my call's better than yours and yours sucks. Well, you suck worse than I do, you know. And I don't know. I mean, they're all just callers. There's no such thing as the number one caller anymore in my mind. It's just you got 4 hours to do, and you're taking calls, and you got guests. And we love the show. We enjoy being a part of the show. And most of us can do it with one call. But I'm sure that we'll hear multiple calls from a couple people here before you go off the air, just because they can't take the they got to respond. You know what I mean? It's like fishing in a bucket. Paul, it's so easy.
0: Hey, I-Man, I agree with you on that. Let me ask you one question, though. Are you going to share with the audience via social media or some other way about what's happening with the Black Hat Club?
17: Oh yeah, absolutely. Okay. I mean, I don't want to embarrass anybody, but this is what's that new word? I love this word, transparency. Transparency. I mean, Swamp Dog, see if you can find something with transparency in it. And, you know, I will go pure Prairie League. Paul, you are an early morning riser, because you see I am. I mean, I sent that message to you pretty quick this morning, and I didn't realize that you would respond. But you get up early as I do. What time do you wake up in the morning?
0: Summertime, I tend to get up earlier. I mean, as soon as that sun starts filtering through 5:30, I'm up.
17: Yeah, that's me. I'm usually up by 4:30 or so, 4:45.
0: Now in the fall, I get up earlier, man, for other reasons. But I try to sleep late in the summertime.
17: So you've got a pretty heavy-duty travel schedule that you're looking at towards football season, right?
0: Well, I'm hoping. You know. I mean, I do like traveling to the campuses. I mean, that's always been one of my favorite things. Right. Some of the other stuff I could do without.
17: What do you think about the neutral sites?
0: I am not a fan of neutral site games.
17: No, I'm not either. I want them on campus.
0: And I've said this before, but if Auburn loses that game against Baylor, there's only one person to blame, and that's the athletic director for scheduling that stupid game in the first place.
17: That's right, and I realize it's all about the money, but look at what's happened with Auburn and Alabama since they left Birmingham. The neighborhoods and the towns have exploded with infrastructure, hotels and conventions and such as that. And I think it's really time for Georgia, Florida to leave Jacksonville. I mean, I think.
0: Yeah, I mean, I go down there every year. This year, of course, it's in Atlanta, but I've never liked it down there either. But you know, these games should be on campuses. They shouldn't be at some sterile NFL stadium.
17: Well, you know, those kind of go back to the old black and white movies we grew up watching about Notre Dame, you know, with Bob Hope and Bing Crosby and the fur jackets and the pennants and all those kind of things. Everything was on campus. And that's just the way we perceived it and the way we grew up. And these neutral sites just are a thing of in the last 20 years, you know, during the season and that kind of thing, other than the games that have historically been on neutral sites. But I don't want to go to the neutral sites. It's too much for the fans, and especially with the way the conferences are so spread out now. But anyway, Paul, I appreciate your time and your comments this morning, but you are now a voter, and we appreciate your time and efforts. And I certainly appreciate your input, because you had exactly the same input that the other three had.
0: Okay. I only answer advice when asked for. I am honored to be part of the club, and thank you very much.
17: And you're very transparent too. And Paul, have a great day.
0: You bet. We'll talk soon. I talk about Hall of Famers back to back. We go to Ray next from Irondale.
18: Hey, buddy. You know, you had a caller or a guest earlier that was talking about life before instant replay.
0: Right.
18: You know, I remember life before instant replay. I remember when Cornelius Bennett hit Steve Berline and fumbled the ball, and they didn't call that fumble. Remember
0: right.
18: that?
0: I sure do.
18: Remember Preston Gothard?
0: Oh, my goodness. Penn State, yeah.
18: Yeah. And I'm telling you, Paul, it's no better now. They botch calls with instant replay just as much now as they did it without it then. And the calls are more egregious. I mean, how many times have you seen the commentators scratching their heads at a call that was pretty obvious? That's just about every weekend. So, no, it's not better now. Explain to me like I'm a fifth grader, Paul. That's all be pretty easy for you. what did Kalen DeBoer say that I should be outraged about?
0: Well, it's just the fact that I won't give you the word salad coach speak that you don't want to hear, but in essence,
18: he's famous for.
0: He tried to explain the extension as a tribute to what they have done over these last 2 years, not the fact that he had a job offer, because remember he said a couple of months ago he never considered it, never talked to them. So he's trying to marry that statement by acting like the Michigan thing had nothing to do with my extension.
18: Well, I'll say this to Coach.
2: You know, I'm not going to say whether I like him or dislike him, but I'll say this to him. A ham sandwich can lose four games at Alabama. Paul, you can coach Alabama to an eight-win season. I don't know if I could, but I can tell you what I wouldn't do. I wouldn't call fourth and dumb against Indiana. I wouldn't do that. But that guy's still on the staff. 8-win seasons. That reminds me, you know, there's a narrative going on around that right now, and it comes in the form of a question, Paul. And that's, if you're an Alabama fan and you knew that 2027 was a road to a championship, would you accept an 8-4 season this season?
0: Well, hey, Ray, what you just laid out here, and you and I have been down this road before, and how many times you'll hear, yeah, but we just had a great recruiting year, and there, you're the first sign of trouble this season, you're going to hear the Sunshine Pumpers say, yeah, but next year is going to be great.
2: It's already happening. We hadn't even kicked the ball off, Paul. The influencers are out there. It's already happening. Great show, man. Thank you.
0: Thank you. An honest man right there, Ray from Irondale. We'll take a short break. We still have an hour and change to go. We hope you'll stick around.
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0: up next in Colorado. Hey, Dale.
1: Hey, Paul. How you doing today?
0: We are well. Thank you.
1: Yeah, I just wanted to give props to Bash today. That was a great call. But one thing I will say is, why does it look like every time he calls in that it's visiting hour at the county lockup? That looks like a room you get bad news in. Come on, Bash, put some, posters on the wall, some helmets, get some lighting or something, bro. I mean, that looks like a room where, you get a bad diagnosis from your doctor, bro. But anyway, Paul, that's all I had to say. Great call, Bash. Love the show. Go Dawgs.
0: Thank you very much, Dale. Good to hear from you. JD is up next.
2: Hey, Paul, what's going on today?
0: Good afternoon.
2: That was two great calls from I-Man and Ray, legends there. I-Man said he had a new word that he liked, and I thought he was going to say perniculum, but he didn't. Okay, Paul, look, since you're a Bash brother, I'm going to put you on the polygraph test myself. Are you ready? Can I hook you up?
0: I would love to hear the question, yes.
2: Okay, you're all hooked up. Here's the question. Would you rather, A, listen to Bash's call, stupid call, about Missouri and Kansas, B, get your teeth kicked out by a kangaroo that's mad as hell, or C, live in the personal hell that would be eternity with Long's calls on repeat?
0: I think it would have to be B.
2: Let me check your results here. You're telling the truth, Paul. How about that? But Bash did get me thinking, though. Do you think when the SEC will ever expand again? Do you have a guess?
0: I think right now it is not anytime soon, unless this whole college model blows up. But the SEC doesn't want to expand right now, and the reason is simple. It's already difficult to digest Texas and Oklahoma.
2: Right. Do you think it'll be like a Miami or Florida State or Oregon or one of them teams, or do you have a guess who it might be?
0: It changes. I think if you plug this into a betting predictor today, the number one team would be North Carolina. That's only predicated on the ACC blowing up. I would think Miami would be pretty high after that. Florida State's not very attractive. I mean, there's no way to put lipstick on that pig. I mean, who wants Florida State right now?
2: But that's true. I guess we're going to pull Oklahoma through tonight because I don't want the ACC to win anything, really. So anyway, just thought I'd ask you them questions, see if you're telling the truth, and you're an honest man, Paul.
0: I do my best. Thank you very, very much. Let's check in with William in Tennessee. William, good afternoon.
3: Hi, Paul. How are you doing today?
0: We are doing great. Thank you.
3: So I just wanted to ask you a question. So who do you think the starting quarterback will be for the Tennessee Volunteers between George McIntyre and Faizon Brandon?
0: William, I want to assure you that I have no insight whatsoever, but I think it's going to be Faizon.
3: That's reasonable. I think that it'll be George McIntyre beginning of the season, and then midway through or close to the end of the season, it'll be Faizon. That's just a totally uneducated guess right there.
0: Well, that's all we really have. That's all we really know right now, and I know how heavily recruited McIntyre was. I know his lineage. I know the school he played at is a good football league. I just don't know what the thought process is going to be. Whether you gamble early. I mean, you look at Tennessee's schedule, and they need a quarterback to be ready quickly. Because of that Georgia Tech game, I think it's the second week. So they can't screw around. They need a quarterback by that second week, and then with Texas on week four, they don't want to be playing shift. They don't want to be shifting quarterbacks. So it's a really good point you made. That schedule is tricky. They need to survive that first half of the season. And I'm speaking of Texas, Georgia Tech, I think. And I mean, but it, you know, having Texas, Auburn, and Alabama at home is a real advantage before you have to go to A&M and then LSU. Tennessee's schedule is doable.

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0: is where everybody is going to be watching tonight. Sooners let one get away yesterday. They were up 2-0 early, and then the Tar Heels got on a roll. OU seeking its third national championship, last one in 94, just a few years ago. We head out there. Nick Wojcicki, as we head out to Omaha, Peter and the gang take it from here and get us ready for perhaps another national championship in baseball for the SEC. Somewhat of a routine. Good afternoon, gentlemen.
1: Thank you, Paul. That'd be great here with Todd Walker and David DeLucci. That would be seven straight by six different teams. But game 66 for the Oklahoma Sooners, Paul, and it's been really interesting as we've seen both through these first two games go back and forth. What have you learned about the Sooners, Todd, first?
2: Well, they scored 33 runs in the first four games of this College World Series. Hit a brick wall yesterday. Of course, a lot of that had to do with Ryan Lynch from North Carolina and Caden Glauber, who went five, struck out eight. North Carolina had their best on the mound yesterday. We'll see what happens today. But again, for Oklahoma, I think they've got to steal more bags and they got to be more patient today.
3: Well, I've also learned that freshmen can come out here and dominate, and we saw the three starting pitchers for Oklahoma have been freshmen. And then also on the other end, you got to give credit to North Carolina, because we saw Caden Glauber come in, and for 29 games that he has come in, North Carolina has won. That streak is still alive, and they'll throw a freshman today. So once again, we'll see a freshman starting pitcher against another freshman.
1: So I know a lot of Paul's callers will call in and wonder about the pressure of big games. Who has more pressure on them right now? Is it Oklahoma, who's kind of been kind of this darling underdog story, or North Carolina that was the five seed coming in?
3: Well, we interviewed Kyle Branch, the Oklahoma infielder, yesterday. He had no pressure whatsoever on him after the loss. So I think the pressure goes to North Carolina, because that's the higher seed. That's the team that has had bigger expectations all season long. Oklahoma came out of nowhere. They were 14-16 in the regular season. They're not even supposed to be here, so they're playing with house money.
2: I don't know if you feel a lot of pressure in these games. As baseball players, we know to take it one game at a time, one pitch at a time. We saw Oklahoma pretty loose before the game yesterday, and they had four innings yesterday where they went three up, three down. So they felt a little bit like they were dealing with pressure in the middle of that game yesterday. Of course, North Carolina takes it 6-2. But again, for today, I think for Oklahoma, they had a four-pitch inning yesterday where North Carolina threw on them, and that was one hit by pitch on a first pitch. So for Oklahoma, they just got to be a little more patient at the plate.
1: You've been in this situation, a game away from winning a national championship, Todd. You guys were able to cut through and do it. What's the pressure like with these guys?
2: Well, again, I don't think it's pressure. It's more excitement. You can feel it. Oklahoma was one hit win away yesterday, and they couldn't get it done. So they're back at it again today. They said yesterday, if they would have told you in the middle of the season, if you had one game to win this national championship, would you take it? And they'd said, absolutely. So here we are.
3: I feel the pressure. I don't know about those guys, but I feel the pressure. I mean, we get all the way to the end right here. We've seen tremendous baseball play by both of these teams, but Oklahoma, for what they have done to be able to defeat the ACC champ, the Big Ten champ, and the SEC regular season and tournament champ to go all the way over here, you just want these guys to finish with a victory.
1: And Paul, I want to throw it back to you back in the studio, because we talk about over the last couple of years, the SEC has not had a national champion in football. Three straight years for that drought. Now we've had six in a row. But if not, if it ends up being UNC, how do you ultimately look at this entire season for the SEC?
0: Well, Peter, as you all know, the SEC is expected to win in baseball. It's not even up for debate. So while there is probably more pressure on North Carolina because of its season and the fact that OU wasn't supposed to be there, once you get there, it's on you. And I think that would be the narrative tomorrow, rightly or wrongly, that the SEC failed at winning a national championship.
1: And it goes back with, you know, obviously Texas getting that national championship, OU winning in gymnastics, but there are certain sports, Paul, like you talked about, that carried the mantle right now for the SEC. A lot of that times that's been football and baseball. So with that being said, if Wojcicki throws seven innings and you've got two innings to go for the national championship and you're putting Paul Finebaum on the mound, Todd, what do you look at? What kind of stuff does Paul Finebaum have on the bump? What do you think?
2: I heard he throws about 98, right? He's got the splitter, too.
1: Yeah. DeLucci, what do you think?
3: I think he's going to just go up right at hitters. He's going to, just like he does the callers, he's going to go right at you, give him everything that he knows and the kitchen sink, and he's going to dominate just like he does every day.
1: Paul, you a slider guy, knuckleball? Like, what's the pitch that you prefer right now when you're on there?
0: Right now, I'm just going to blow them away with heat, guys.
1: Yeah. Paul Skeens, like Paul Skeens, Paul Feinbaum throwing 99 up deck. It'll be good. Real quick, Paul. We're gonna have John Mateer on, Kip Lewis, Owen Heineke, OU football players that are going to be here, and it's really cool. We see Porter Mosier, Jenny Brandcheck. We've seen Barry Switzer amongst others right now. Just the camaraderie of what this game would mean for that entire program. Do you believe that at some point a win like that could kind of carry over to football season?
0: Well, I think I'm most interested in how Mateer views it because, I mean, he is such a critical factor, and I think we can debate it all we want, but him getting hurt last year really affected OU. They still made the playoffs. They had that incredible run against Ole Miss at home and then at Tennessee and Alabama. But ultimately, they lost to Ole Miss, but they won it back on the road against Alabama and Tennessee. But he is the key, and he needs to stay injury-free.
1: And it's going to be one of the storylines that we're going to be talking about. Go kind of around the horn. One last storyline here going into this game that you're looking forward to for Paul's viewers.
2: Well, Oklahoma likes to run. They've stolen 134 bases this year. That's top 20 in the country. They're 5-for-5 in the World Series final against North Carolina. North Carolina does not have their best catch and throw guy behind the plate. Macon Winslow's hurt, so he's been DH'ing. So Heinick's behind the plate, only throwing out 20% of the runners. Oklahoma steals at an 85% success rate. Again, they're 5-for-5 in this final. I'd like to see him run a little more.
3: Oklahoma's going to need to hit if they want to win. They're going to have to tack on runs. It's a team that came with 12 hits per game. They didn't do that yesterday. They've also homered in 11 straight NCAA tournament games. They did not hit a home run yesterday. So in games like this, you're going to have to put up crooked numbers. If Oklahoma can get to 10, and that's not out of the question, I think they got this in the bag.
1: Would love to see that. It'd be another national championship more than likely for the SEC. What a way to put a bow on a really successful year for this conference. Back to you, Paul.
0: Thank you very much, guys. We'll be watching a little bit later as all of you get us ready for tonight's national championship game. That's exactly what it is, 6:30 in just a few minutes. And, of course, post-game as well. We'll take a short break here. More of your phone calls right after this.
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0: What an afternoon it has been. We're not done yet. Legend is next.
1: Wooden Pine Bomb. Can we let the inmates out, sir?
0: Granted.
1: Thank you. Y'all get in line. Long. Expired. Crystal Mountain Brook. Dylan. Y'all come on. John. All the judges. Get all the former judges out here. Let them get their throws of each stew. Paul, you know, I've heard two funny things in the last couple of days. One of them, the great Kip Kiefer said Saturday on Game Time, when referring to the Alabama loss to Indiana last year, that's an ears Whitworth ass whooping right there.
0: Brilliant.
1: I mean, when you get beat like an ears Whitworth team, now that's a beating right there, Paul. And the second thing today, when you was talking about Washington, D.C. and that bill of that guy out there in Texas, you referred to it as the worm turns. That's the worm turns. That was pretty good right there, brother. That was pretty good right there. No, I really enjoyed Mike Rodak in the first hour. And I find it amazing that Alabama, now in year three of Kalen DeBoer, has finally come to the conclusion that we only need to get like 10 high school players and invest most of our money in the transfer portal. Damn! I wonder who came up with that brilliant idea. Let's think for a minute. Let's think. Anybody? Bueller? Anybody? That's right. Legend said that 3 years ago! 3 years ago I said it! Number 22 in the transfer portal this year. And guess what? We about number 22 in the nation, too. How amazing. How freaking amazing that we finally figured it out. Man, I've been saying it all along. Listen, Greg Byrne, congratulations. Look like you finally got it. But now this is what we need to do. Courtney Morgan needs to get a war room, just like an NFL team, and get him a board that shows every position in the country and list every player that's coming back next year, 1 through 50. And guess what? This is what we need to do, Greg Byrne. If Mississippi State's got a superstar, let's go get him. Let's go steal him. If Wake Forest has a super player, let's go steal him. If Auburn's got somebody we want, call him in class. Tell him get his ass up here and put on the Crimson and White. That's what we need to do, dude. Finally, you coming to your senses. I freaking love it. Might be too late, but you finally coming to your senses. That's what I'm talking about. And let me say this to Coach DeBoer. You know, years ago, I used to just tell people what they wanted to hear. You know, I tell a woman, you're the most beautiful woman in the world. Might not be true. She might have been like a six. You know, I tell us, oh, we're going to make a million. I knew we weren't going to make a million. But my mama told me one day, you know, you just tell people what they want to hear, and what that's called is lying. You're a liar, Coach DeBoer. You sit right there and try to tell Alabama fans like we stupid that the reason why you got that extension was you wanted to be at Alabama. That's bullcrap, dude. You got that extension because your agent put out that rumor that you was the number one guy at Michigan. Who knows if it was even true? Your agent manipulated that whole situation, dude, and you knew it every second of the moment. I despise liars. Here you are again, another Alabama coach, trying to tell the Alabama fan base something that we know already. Just shut the hell up, dude. Every time you talk, I don't know, dude. I'm trying to pull for you. And let me say this to Darryl right here. Percy Harvin is the best player to ever play in Florida. Percy Harvin? Dude, just stick to Georgia trivia, because it's clear you don't know what the hell you're talking about when you get outside of Georgia. Have you ever heard of Emmitt Smith? Have you ever heard of Wilbur Marshall? Dude, he might even be the best receiver. Have you ever heard of Anthony and Chris Collinsworth? Dude, just stick to Georgia football. And, Paul, did you say that Andy Staples said that Belichick was the 16th out of 17 coaches?
0: That is correct.
1: Man, that's funny, man. That's the funniest thing I heard all year right there. And, man, he's got Evel Knievel right now. He's got Bobby Petrino as his offensive coordinator, man. There's got to be a 30 for 30 in there somewhere right there. 16th or 17th, man. I hear you talk to our president today with the Black Hat Club. You know, Alabama's got Nick Saban. And Alabama's got Paul Feinbaum as our advisor. I think we're a pretty smart club. Hey, Elvis has left the building.
0: Wow. What a call. Eddie in Georgia is up next.
2: Hey, Mr. Paul Feinbaum. Great to be on with you today, as always. I want to kind of tell everybody out there, I hope they had a good Father's Day weekend and hope everybody had some good memories and enjoyed themselves. The next thing I want to do is I want to recommend everybody out there go and find you some friends. Be careful about who you choose and choose them correctly. And I want my friends to know that I definitely appreciate them. Now I want to kind of talk about Augie for a minute, because it's become clear that Augie has a whole lot of free time during the day. And that's because his docket seems to be empty. And it's because I don't think he listens very well, or he follows, or he takes notes, or he's not paying attention. And Vance, you do not have to call back in to explain to your lawyer what you said, because if he's not listening the first time, you probably need to go ahead and find you somebody else. But I argue, Vance, the first thing he said was he goes to a gas station corner store that doesn't sell gas. All right. That's the first thing that he said, all right? And then another thing that he kind of let us know about, that the owner, some kind of way, it was some type of trip to India involved, some maybe about a visa. And, Paul, you blow me away the way that you get people to open up and tell different things. I remember last week, or maybe a couple of weeks ago, it was a coach in Texas, and he was talking about stores being everything and, like, DraftKings or whatever. He went on to, like, go ahead and out his fellow coaches on the coaching staff that they are conversating with kids about prop bets. A couple of days after that, you had a gentleman come on, and I don't know if it was in Tennessee or Alabama, but he was talking about him being part of the underground gambling ring back in the day. But it's amazing how people open up and talk to you, and that's the gift that you have to bring that out of people. But back to Vance, though, that's a sticky situation. I don't know how often you attend that store, but I really would recommend you pull your pants all the way up, put your belt on, put a padlock on them. They might not be selling gas, Vance, but they're definitely in the game. Paul, over the weekend, I had my first experience with your Paul Feinbaum Good Caller Quality Control team as our resident winger dog and our other, I guess, former caller, I guess, counting down the days till he can call back in, our math head. But any kind of way, they, I guess, Brad got irritated because I pointed out, and I'm glad that the guy earlier brought up Mateer. There was a post up about who would have the biggest impact, Mateer or Gunnar Stockton. And I agree with Brad that Gunnar Stockton, I think, will have a better year. But Brad's reasoning behind that was that Oklahoma lost so many players to the NFL draft. And I like to speak facts, but Brad evidently could not handle me calling him out on that. So he kind of spazzed out all weekend. But if you can't have a conversation using facts, Brad, that means that you are a factual loser. Go Dawgs. Have a great day.
0: Thank you very much. Expired is up next.
1: Oh, Paul, it's been a while, Paul. It's time to do who's hot, who's not. Are you ready, big dog?
0: Ready. Let's go.
1: Hoo, hoo. Transparency. Transparency is hot. Dylan Mulvaney is not. Chris's call was hot. Best call he ever made, Paul.
3: hottest call ever. Usually his calls are not. Paul Feinbaum, warm him up, baby. Put him on the mound. Paul Feinbaum on the mound is hot. Paul Skeens is not. His girlfriend is, but he's not. Winning a national championship in baseball is hot. And I don't wish you good luck, Oklahoma. I could care less if you win. But winning that national championship is hot. Thinking it is going to affect or affect or help football is not. Okay? And Paul, the last one, bashes call, highlighting the SEC of the teams that actually win national titles. That was a hot call, Bash. But what was it hot about it, Bash? Talking trash about Missouri when you're 35 years old and you attend Colorado. That is not, Bash. What an idiot. Anyways, Paul, have a good day. Colorado ain't won a national title in 40 years. Giggle.
0: Brian is up next in Tulsa. Hey, Brian.
4: Hey, Paul. How you doing? How was your weekend, my friend?
0: Doing great. Thank you.
4: Let me ask you this, Paul. Ever since that loss against Georgia Tech in the first round in the Atlanta Regional, Oklahoma's won, what was it, 10 in a row? Was that at that one point after that loss in Atlanta?
0: They've been on fire.
4: If I'm not mistaken. Yeah. Do you think this game yesterday was the best time for them to have a bad game and get it out of their system for tonight, in your opinion?
0: I would have just soon see them win, quite frankly. But I still feel like the first two innings of this game will tell it, in my mind. That's, as you know, that's where the damage has been done, and that's where they started yesterday, and they just simply couldn't finish. But I'm really keyed in at the very beginning of the game.
4: I'm with you, Paul. If Oklahoma, and here's the problem, and Oklahoma was hot yesterday for the first two innings, but then that pitcher struggled so much, and I don't know why that poor kid threw 50 pitches.
0: Anyway, we'll leave it right there.
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0: Call us the rest of the way, and Chris is up next in MB. Hello, Chris.
1: Hey, Paul. Thanks for taking my call, as always. Paul, has anybody done a wellness check on Chris from South Carolina? I mean, that was as dejected as I've ever heard somebody said. It sounded like, you know, 10 years ago when I would tell one of my daughters we couldn't go to TCBY or something. I mean,
0: yeah, you know, and Chris, it wasn't like I said something earth-shattering. I just said he's a lousy caller. That's all.
1: Well, you didn't even say that. You said all his calls are the same. I mean, you could say it any way you wanted to, like you said.
0: Yeah, no, you're right. You're right.
1: Did you watch U.S. Open this weekend? Did you get to watch any of it?
0: I did. I did. I came and went yesterday as Clark threw up his lead. Yes.
1: It was. I was watching because it was at Shinnecock. I mean, if Scottie Scheffler had made a run or something, it would have been more exciting. But it got a little exciting just because he was playing bad. But that course, to me, has always been one of the best U.S. Open venues, other than the fact that it's out there so far, it's hard for people to get to and from it, as you saw Saturday night when they were finishing and there was hardly anybody there.
0: No, I did see the end of it Saturday night, and there were like six people left watching.
1: Watching the grandstand. But that was... I guess they did it for television, but you can't have them end it at 8 when the last ferry and the last bus runs at 6.
0: No.
1: I mean, that was a little...
0: Not unless you're staying on the island.
1: Yes, correct. Which, you've got to have a little bit of money to stay out there, Paul. I don't know if you know about that.
0: Been there. You don't even want to... They don't even let you come visit to Southampton.
1: No, sir. I was... outside of the U.S. Open, I mean, Wyndham Clark, what's your opinion on him? I mean, he's caught a lot of flack, but he just always seemed like somebody with not much personality. And they were trying to do that big build-up yesterday afternoon with his father showing up and surprising him. And Wyndham just turned around and was like, oh, hey, Dad, thanks for coming.
0: I don't want to get in the middle of some family. Okay, Chris, you lead the U.S. Open after every round, okay?
1: Yes.
0: Why suddenly does your father decide to show up on Father's Day? I mean, couldn't you?
1: The whole thing seemed awkward, and they were building it up like he was going to break down and cry. And he was like, you know, it was like it was just somebody from the grandstands walked down. I mean, it just...
0: Yeah, I think his girl. I do think in the end his girlfriend got more coverage in the aftermath.
1: Well, that made sense once she ran out there. But, Paul, what about the World Cup? I mean, I know most people are just passerby soccer fans and watch the World Cup, especially if USA's in it. But, I mean, if you've been a soccer fan at all, this has been amazing. I mean, Messi scored 2 more goals today, so he's got 5 in 2 games. The USA's winning. All the superstars are playing well for their respective teams. I mean, it's been pretty interesting.
0: You know, I read some TV official said it was, Fox buying the rights to it was probably the best investment they've ever made.
1: Well, I'll tell you that, you know, Messi breaking the goal record today and everything was amazing, but there's a stat, a little known stat that on Messi that I found very interesting, that he and Argentina have a better winning record, percentage record in Jordan Hare than Hugh Freeze did.
0: Chris,
1: great to talk to you, Paul.
0: Thank you for the call. Oh, wow. G is up next in Atlanta. Hello, G.
2: Hey, Paul. Thanks for taking my call. Hope all you guys had a great Father's Day weekend. Hey, Paul, does it mean, do you take notice in the Oklahoma pitching staff? Those guys are not flame ball throwers. I mean, those are pitchers. I mean, remind me back in the 70s, you know, when you had the Don Suttons and the Gabriel Perry. You only had maybe one or two flame ball throwers, like, Nolan Ryan, J.R. Richards, and people like that, man. But I was sitting there watching them. I mean, was listening to them play Georgia and North Carolina. Those guys are pitchers, man, and they're freshmen, Paul.
0: Yeah, they got a really interesting staff.
2: Yeah. So I just thought I was just taking notes, and I hope they bring it home to the SEC. And I just want to give a shout-out to all the guys because I forgot to say on Friday, everybody have a happy Father's Day. I hope they enjoyed the weekend, Paul. Take care. Enjoy you, buddy. Take care.
0: Dylan is up next. Hey, Dylan, good afternoon.
3: Good afternoon, Paul. Thank you for taking my call. that was, I will agree with a few of your callers. That was probably one of the best calls from Chris today. It was definitely different, I will say the least. It's quite funny that he brags about waiting on the phone, you know, 4 hours and 3 to 4 hours to talk to you, and that's really all he's got to say. That was bravo, Chris. You did really good there, bud. I ain't gonna lie. That's basically. It was really good. I applaud you, Chris. That's a better story than you being a Friday night tambourine player. But Paul, we're gonna have a special announcement tonight on Dirty South Sports Talk.
0: Oh, really?
3: I just want to let everybody know and everything, and I'll announce it on the show probably the end of this week or the end or beginning of next week. Just got some things to work out, but anyway, I appreciate you taking my call, and roll tide.
0: William is up next. Hey, William.
4: Hello, Paul. Can we talk politics for a minute, Paul?
0: If we must.
4: This Protect College Sports Act that's come out of the Commerce Committee, and I don't know whether it's because I'm old or because something has changed, but it used to be that politics or that Congress was serious people dealing with serious issues that knew how to compromise, and it wasn't either the fringe right or the fringe left, which it seems like where we are today. And I know that Cruz and Cantwell are talking about bipartisanship, but I'm having trouble believing it coming out of the committee, in part because Congress has historically tried to change behavior either through tax policy. They want you to buy a house so that you can deduct your interest, or they want you to give to charity, or through funding, and where they fund and try to get universities or people to do what they want them to do. And I don't know, I've lost faith in a lot of politicians on both sides of the aisle. I know Pat Forty said something about there were too many cooks, and to me, the best cook out there at multitasking is the guy at Waffle House that can keep your eggs and your bacon and everything else going at the same time. And I don't know, Paul. I think we probably need more Waffle House cooks and less politicians.
0: Well, first of all, it's not so much bipartisan, William, as it's anti-success. Cruz and Cantwell and anybody else who supports this they've decided that they are going to penalize the SEC and the Big Ten for owning the sport, and it is a crass bill. And the only thing that frustrates me are the measured responses by both leagues, because they have no choice. They asked for this, and they're getting it shoved down their throat. William, thanks for the call. Up against the break, a few minutes remaining here on a Monday afternoon.
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0: And what a day it's been. We'll wrap it up by heading to Stemp in Texas. So hello, Stemp. Good afternoon.
1: Hey, Paul. You know, thanks for taking my call. And by no means necessary am I a Clemson fan, but it's okay because one thing about curiosity, it doesn't determine who or what you root for. And so I just want to ask, where do you think Dabo would be ranked if he was the head coach in the SEC, Paul? Because personally, I think he'd be tied for first with Kirby Smart. And even if the great Nick Saban was there, he'd still be tied with Kirby in second place. And don't throw names at me like Sark or Lane Kiffin. Neither one of them has been the guy who's calling the shots head coaching in the championship game, Paul. Dabo's been there, done that four times. All those 15 other coaches in the SEC right now, and Marcus Freeman would love to have a resume and the results Dabo Swinney has put in the trophy case during his coaching tenure. So take a hike, and wherever the sun don't shine, tell whoever made that list to stick it there, Paul. Irish, fire thing in there.
0: Swamp Dog is up next. Swamp Dog, you there?
2: Hello.
0: Yeah, go right ahead.
2: Yeah, I didn't hear my name, man. Thank you. Thanks, Paul. Yeah, I got a very special request and a favor to ask of you today. I was going to talk to you about some football statement, but today is my sister's birthday, and I wouldn't be alive today if it wasn't for my sister. And it would mean the world to her and to me if you would just tell my sister Janice. Her name is Janice. Just tell her, happy birthday, Janice. She's probably watching.
0: So, you said, Swampy, you said Janet?
2: Janice,
0: happy birthday from all of us. Let me ask you a question, Swamp Dog. We all have relatives, and you know, some are incredibly important. Yeah. What makes her? What has made her so important in your life?
2: Well, she has taken care of me. I'm 65 years old. She just turned 74 today, but she has always kind of looked at me kind of like I'm a younger brother, but she's always kind of raised me like I was her son, you might say.
0: Right.
2: You know what I mean?
0: Yeah.
2: And always took care of me. And every time I got problems, she's there. She's there. She's always there. And she just means the world to me. And she's the only reason that I was able to do what I do with you on this show, man. You know, and she likes the show. And she watches it when she can.
0: Well, Swamp Dog, listen, I am really happy to hear that, and I hope she has a great day and a great birthday, and thanks for sharing that story with us. So you be well. Take care of yourself. Let's check in next with Charlie, who is in Tennessee. Hey, Charlie.
3: Hey, how you doing, Paul?
0: We're doing well. Thank you.
3: I'm just calling in to see what you think about Tennessee's football season, and I just think that a lot of people are sleeping on the fact that even though we have young QBs, that it's been done before, and with the rest of our talent, I think we'll be okay. How do you feel about that?
0: Well, Charlie, first of all, I like the move on defense. I think bringing Jim Knowles in has a chance to really work wonders. That defense last year, as you know, let Tennessee down almost every game. Georgia, Alabama.
3: Yeah.
0: Oklahoma at home, Vanderbilt. It was just a disaster. So here's the key to Tennessee right now. And I think this, you know, I think as schedules go, it's manageable. You have a lot of really big home games. What I mean by that is Texas, Auburn, Alabama. You got to find an LSU. You got to find some wins there. You just can't let Texas and LSU and Alabama beat you at home, because you have one of the most feared stadiums in the world, in the country. You got to beat Georgia Tech. That's a tricky game. I think Tennessee can beat Georgia Tech. And then what does it do with those games I mentioned? Texas, Alabama, LSU. What can you go 2-1? In those games? If you can, then you have a chance for a great year, because you still have to go to A&M, which I think is a very likely loss. South Carolina, possibly tricky. But I think early on I was a little bit negative on Tennessee, but as I study that schedule, I see some real opportunities.
3: Well, I just think that a lot of people are going into the season, and I know they have a lot of changes on defense, which is fine, but it's coming from a good defensive opportunity, and I just feel like that, I mean, I know we're not Alabama, and I would never compare us to Alabama, but, I mean, Jalen Hurts and Tua, both of them were freshmen coming in, and they won championships.
0: Yeah.
3: So I just feel like that we have a chance to, if they do perform the way that they're going to, that we could have a pretty solid season where there's a lot of negativity going towards it.
0: Well, it's critical to get some momentum going. Last year, I thought November was a disaster. I just could not believe how Tennessee let those home games against Vanderbilt in Oklahoma get them. But Charlie, thank you for the call. Really good to hear from you. Let's check in with Ollie next in Tennessee. Hello, Ollie.
4: How are you doing today?
0: We are doing great. Thank you.
4: I am a huge Vandy fan, and I was wanting to know what do you think about our new quarterback, Jarrett Curtis?
0: Well, I think he's going to be a superstar, Ollie. He's one of the best quarterbacks in the country coming out of high school, and he may very well be called in to play early. We talked to Coach Lee a couple of days ago, and he was very high on him. We have this. Let me go over the schedule for a second. I think it's a pretty good schedule. Austin Peay, Delaware, NC State. I think Vandy wins those three games, and then what happens over these next three games? At Auburn, at Georgia, and Ole Miss at home. That's a really tricky part of the schedule. Later, I like the fact that Arkansas, Kentucky, and Mississippi State is on that schedule. For all the talk about the ninth conference game, now again, Vandy doesn't get Vandy. That isn't bad. At Florida, a little bit tricky. Tennessee at home. Oh, Alabama at home. How does Vanderbilt? I'm going to say the same thing I just got through talking about with Tennessee. Have to manage those home games.
4: I mean, I just really think our defense just needs to show up, because last year, like you said, the last call that you just talked about with Tennessee, we lighted up Tennessee and Knoxville with our defense.
0: Yeah, no, I agree. I think it's going to take a little bit of time to get going, but I think the schedule is fortuitous in that respect. NC State will be the first major test. Delaware's a good team. Vandy should beat them. And I just don't want to see Vanderbilt fall backwards after an amazing 2 year. Hey, thank you so much for the call, Ollie. Really do appreciate that. Great to have you on board. We'll leave it right there and do it again.

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15: I'm Nick DeLuca, closing in on the NBA draft. Have an early jump from college to the pros. Dusty May headed to the Mavs. Michigan head coach finalizing a deal to become the next head coach in Dallas after winning the national championship with the Wolverines. May went 64-13 in two seasons in Ann Arbor after reaching the Final Four with FAU in 2023. ESPN's Bobby Marks on May's move to the NBA.
16: Well, I think it's a coup. I think it's where you look at it, where this Dallas roster is, when you have Cooper Flagg, and then you also have veterans players on here, and as Brian mentioned, 9-30. The ability to have a college coach come in here who has coached against Cooper Flagg and now will inherit two more young picks. However, I

0: will say this. It is a little bit unorthodox going the college to pro route.
1: Marks on NBA Today. He will replace Jason Kidd. Dusty May, that is, in Dallas. Elsewhere, star free agent Trae Young intends to sign a four-year, approximately $212 million deal to stay with the Wizards, including a player option for year four. Will pair with the Wizards' young core, set to include the number one overall pick in tomorrow's NBA draft. In the World Cup, U.S. men's national team star Christian Pulisic returned to full training for the first time since June 11th after dealing with a calf injury. Did not play in the U.S.'s 2-0 win over Australia. Argentina takes down Austria 2-0. Leo Messi becoming the all-time leading scorer in World Cup history.
2: Hey, it's Michelle Smallman, and coming up Tuesday, the NBA draft kicks off. 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
2: Here we are again. Are people investing on that app? Is that what this is about? Are people putting money on, like, the Heat in this futures app that he's invested in? Somehow he's making money on that? Is this all some big, massive ploy by Giannis? It could be. I don't know. According to Windy, he said today the talks have intensified over the last 7 to 10 days. Quote, he has focused on wanting to be a member of the Miami Heat. Windhorst, you've never sounded sexier. Whisper that sweet, sexy sexiness into my ears.
5: Please lift that.
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6: Fireball.
2: I hear that promo all over ESPN Radio, Ian, because Stosh clearly cut that thing into a show promo. And I hear it every time I turn on my radio and I'm listening to another show all throughout the weekend. Advertising our show was that. Me talking about how sexy Brian Windhorst sounds.
7: It's had a good run this week.
8: Please whisper that sweet, sexy into my ear. Now,
2: pillow talk, baby.
8: I talked to Stosh about this, and we were trying to figure out a way to not have me involved at all and have it end with, please whisper that sweet, sexy into my ear. But there wasn't enough content on the front end because we were coming back from a break or whatever, to be able to just have that be it.
2: And
8: just
2: it was mostly,
8: drop the hammer, bam, done.
7: I think it was closer to the end.
8: Right.
2: Mostly me and the promo he cut, though.
8: No,
2: we got a little bit more context.
8: Well, no doubt. My point was, I guess you missed the point here as we begin a great Monday here on Amber and Ian. Not have me involved at all. Just have the end of the promo be, whisper that sweet sexy into my ear. And that's the end of it. That's
2: less
8: the producer
2: context
8: in me coming out, right? So we couldn't figure it out, but that was good enough. And it was great in it. And you got a shot, kid. Now, it's not a great one, but you're in the hunt. And Giannis could end up being a member of the Miami Heat. Now, the question is, how healthy is he? How much do you want to give away for a guy who's 30? And has had some injury issues in the last couple of years, but my gosh, he's going somewhere in the next 24 hours. Whether it's Boston, Miami, or I'll tell you this, if I'm a GM of the NBA, Amber, I'm also making every phone call to Brad Stevens, GM of the Celtics, going, hey, if you're moving Brown, we'll give you this for him. There may be more chaos in the next 24 hours when it comes to the NBA before the draft starts tomorrow than just Giannis.
2: Yes, Giannis is just the biggest chip, if in fact that chip does fall. But you're absolutely right. There will be more movement beyond Giannis, because there always is when you head your way towards a draft. And obviously these things have to get done before the NBA draft, because you're talking about draft capital being traded away in this upcoming draft. That starts tomorrow night. The NBA draft round one tomorrow night. Coverage on ESPN Radio and the ESPN app begins at 7:30 p.m. Eastern. The draft will begin at 8 p.m. Eastern. We will have you covered all throughout the night here on ESPN Radio. So presumably these trades will get done beforehand. We think then that Giannis will get traded in the next 25 hours, perhaps, possibly, seemingly, probably. I mean, we've been playing this game for so long, Ian, not just months, you could argue for years. We've been toying with this idea that Giannis is going to force his way out of Milwaukee, and we have been wrong every single time we have had these conversations. And now here we are, one day removed from the NBA draft, which was their self-imposed timeline in Milwaukee, and it makes all the sense. It was their self-imposed timeline for when they have to trade Giannis Antetokounmpo. And yet, he still hasn't been traded. And here's the thing, Ian. These deals from Boston and Miami, they have had on the table for weeks. And could they be tweaked some? Sure. But there's only so much tweaking they're going to be doing. Now, if there's other teams involved, then maybe the delay makes sense. But what was weird is that Shams was reporting today that it would be a straight-up deal between two teams, whether it ends up being Miami or whether it ends up being Boston. In other words, they'd only be trading with said team. That, to me, is very hard to believe. And obviously, things could change. But that certainly would make the timeline make less sense, because these deals have been on the table. You would think if these were the only teams involved, then they would have just picked between these two deals, and we would have been well on our way before now. Here's Shams Charania, ESPN senior NBA insider on SportsCenter. What is the timeline looking like, Shams, for the Giannis trade?
5: Both of these deals have elements that impact the draft on Tuesday. The number 13th pick from Miami would be a part of the Heat's deal. The number 27 pick from the Boston Celtics would be a part of their package to the Milwaukee Bucks. So that's why there's an urgency. They're on the clock to get a deal done here between now and Tuesday night's NBA draft. Co-owner Jimmy Haslam came out several weeks ago and made it very clear that the franchise expects to know before and by the NBA draft whether Giannis wants to commit long-term or they'll trade him elsewhere. Giannis is not committing long-term in Milwaukee, so that leaves one path for the Milwaukee Bucks.
8: Long-term deal, lock it in, and he has to okay it. Right? So whichever team he ends up going to, whether it's Boston, whether it's Miami, or is there a sleeper out there, no matter who it is, it does not matter. You have to be able to make sure that Giannis's team is on board with a 3-4 year type extension, you know, a long-term extension. So I can't wait to see how it all plays out. Right now, everything is leaning toward Boston. Sorry, Amber, but you're in the hunt.
2: Everything's leaning towards Boston, too, because there's this wide assumption that Boston has the better deal, which, heck, they have Jaylen Brown.
8: Yeah,
2: they have an NBA Finals MVP. Well, the Heat actually have more picks, reportedly. The Heat deals a lot more first-round draft pick heavy. Again, we don't actually know what either of these deals entail.
8: The Heat is more potential.
2: It's more
8: Jaylen
2: draft
8: Brown
2: picks.
8: Is more known.
2: And with, obviously, because Boston's giving you Jaylen Brown, they're not going to give you nearly as many picks, and they're not going to have to move nearly as much. And so then the question becomes, what does Milwaukee actually want? And this is assuming Giannis has said, I'll go to Boston or Miami. And that's what it seems like with the reporting. That's why we're down to these two destinations. Because he's going to have to sign an extension wherever he goes. So he must have approved both of these. So then it's, what does Milwaukee want? Does Milwaukee want Jaylen Brown if it's doing a total rebuild? Well, I looked at this situation, and I'm trying to be unbiased here as a Heat fan, and I'm looking at it. I'm like, well, obviously, we can't compete with Jaylen Brown, but why would Milwaukee want Jaylen Brown? Like, the dude's almost, I mean, he's an incredible player, but I'm saying they're doing a whole reset. The dude's almost 30. If you're basically going to have Jaylen Brown, they weren't able to win or rebuild with Giannis, who's better than Jaylen Brown. So now we're going to try to do it with Jaylen Brown and still be limited? That doesn't make sense to me.
8: Is he? Because, yeah, look. Giannis has been nicked up the last couple of years. Brown
2: has. Yes, Giannis is better than Jaylen Brown. That is unequivocal in my mind.
8: Oh, now, I don't know about unequivocal, because availability is the best ability. And Jaylen Brown has been available, and Giannis has not. Now, I know last year they were holding him out because, you know, he did get hurt. But then they held him out for a more extended period of time than probably if they were contender than they would have. But availability is the best ability, and Jaylen Brown has been available and Giannis has not.
2: Well, certainly this past season, that's true. But Giannis, if they're both healthy, I mean, it's not even a conversation. Giannis is so far and away better. And that's not even an insult to Jaylen Brown. He's an incredible player.
8: I don't disagree with that.
2: But my point of all of this wasn't even about how good Jaylen Brown is. It's why wouldn't Milwaukee move Jaylen Brown? And so what I was most surprised about this morning when I turned on my television set and I heard Shams talking was that Shams was saying that Milwaukee's intention would be to keep Jaylen Brown, that they're not looking to move him if they acquire him. And I found that very peculiar because I would think the best deal that Milwaukee could get would be from Boston, trading for Jaylen Brown, and then immediately flipping him probably to the Atlanta Hawks and getting a whole haul of picks for him.
8: That could still be a probability, whether, you know, the Bucks do acquire Jaylen Brown in a one-for-one swap, maybe a sweetener, right, from Boston to Milwaukee. And then Milwaukee does flip Jaylen Brown to another team. Who says that won't happen?
2: Well, apparently that's what the reporting has been. It's hard for me to believe because obviously that's what they're being told by their sources. It's not like I think they're making stuff up. It's hard for me to believe that the reporting is accurate because it doesn't make sense to me why Milwaukee would want Jaylen Brown just because he doesn't fit into their plans for the future. In my opinion, if you're blowing everything up, you have to blow it up. You can't start with a dude who's almost 30 for that franchise. You have to blow it up and make it more homegrown than that and go young if you're Milwaukee, which if they trade with the Miami Heat, they can immediately do. And the Miami Heat deal is a very good one. The Miami Heat deal obviously does not include a singular player that's nearly as good as Jaylen Brown. It's not going to. And frankly, nobody's deal is going to. I mean, there's been Timberwolves that have been thrown into that conversation. There's been a few other teams thrown into the conversation. Nobody's going to be able to compete with Jaylen Brown if, in fact, they're interested in keeping Jaylen Brown. So we should find out in the next 25 hours. But also, they've had these deals on the table for weeks. I don't quite know why we haven't found out yet. Coming up next here.
8: Because the witching hour is when deals get done. That's why.
2: Yeah, well, we'll see. Maybe it'll break during our show and it'll blow our entire rundown to smithereens and Stosh, our producer, will be oh so happy. Coming up next year. We'll dive more into the Jaylen Brown piece of this. Is he ready to lead his own team right here on ESPN Radio?
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0: So a little behind the curtain here on Amber and Ian as we roll along. Amber and Ian is presented to you by Progressive Insurance. We do this show. We're both remote. He's in Dallas, Texas. I'm in Sarasota, Florida. And so we are on Microsoft Teams together during the show. We can see each other on camera the whole time that we're doing the show. And during the last segment, Ian shut off his camera at one point.
1: I did not.
0: And I thought to myself,
1: I did not.
0: What's he got going on? You know, like sometimes
1: my wife keeps coming in, crawling in, like, hey,
0: I don't know what you got going on.
1: Father's Day gift. Hey,
0: what are you hiding from?
1: Hey, how are you?
0: You're sipping a beer during the show? Like, what are you hiding from us here at ESPN? I don't know. Well, it's fine. Like, sometimes, occasionally on a break, if I'm eating food, you know, like, I'll shut off the camera because I don't want to be like chewing in your face.
1: I don't. And it just shut off again. Oh, no, we went dark.
0: Shut off again.
1: We went dark. This iPad that I have had for,
0: 17 years,
1: roughly,
0: I think.
1: I was going to go 18, yeah. I think it has just literally.
2: Was this like one of the original iPads?
0: Yes, this is like the OG iPad.
1: I bought this when Freddie and I first started filling in together.
0: Oh, my God.
1: Not even our permanent show. So we did a show for 9 years together.
0: You did a permanent show for 9 years.
1: Yeah, and we were filling in together
0: before that, and we've done a show together for three years.
1: My wife bought this for me, so now we're on 12.
0: Yeah.
1: This iPad, I bought this because I needed it when I was filling it for Stink. Sedano and Stink.
0: I mean, that's probably 14 years old, legit.
1: Was when I bought this iPad, and I think it just went kaput. I'm not joking. I think it just literally died. No, it did.
0: Are you a little sad? Are you a little emotional?
1: No.
0: I mean, you and that iPad have been through some things. You guys have done a bunch of shows together. It's been a long run.
1: I'm texting my wife, need help.
0: Not only that, but
1: Amber, I have to, now, you know what I'm about to do? I'm going to have to use my phone.
0: Yes, you have to fire up your phone right now on
1: son
0: Teams.
1: Of a,
0: 100%.
1: Filibuster for a moment.
0: I'll get a different angle than I normally get, I guess.
1: I'm going to have to go find my cradle for my phone.
0: 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I kept it last segment, but a couple times during that segment, as I'm talking about Giannis, I'm thinking in my head secretly, what is Ian doing? What has he got going on? All right, so we were talking about Giannis. I'll go ahead and stall for you there.
1: No, I got you. I mean, I can still talk, you just can't see me, but we don't have a guest, thank God. So
0: thank
1: we're good.
0: Goodness, this would be something if we did. So we were obviously talking about Giannis.
1: By the way, move on. Kevin Young coming up. I have to have this figured out by then.
0: Yes, you do have to. We have to be able to see each other when we have guests so that we know who's asking what question when. We were talking about Giannis. We expect he's going to be traded in the next 25 hours leading up to the NBA draft. That is tomorrow night. Coverage begins here on ESPN Radio at 7:30 p.m. Eastern. And it all comes down to, of course, where is Giannis going to end up? And that answer to that question seems to be either Boston or Miami. And that has been the answer to that question now for weeks. And so my question is, why the hell is it taking so long? But it is taking so long. And in the interim, Giannis has done numerous things on social media to go ahead and fan the flames. There's Ian. He's back. I can see him once again. Welcome back, kid. On your phone.
1: Thanks.
0: All right. You look the exact same.
1: Looking good, kiddo.
0: Looking good, kiddo. So he has done numerous things to fan the flames, Giannis has, and including just now, he put out an Instagram post where he said that he's trusting in God like he always has. And this is normal. God, I trusted you in the beginning and I will continue to trust you throughout is the direct quote. It's a picture of him walking off a basketball court. This is numerous things. He put up a post the other day. He used fire emojis. Everybody in Heat Nation thought that somehow meant he was going to the Heat. This has been a thing. But here's my thing, Ian. I'm sick of this. And I'm a Heat fan.
1: Thank you.
0: I am not enjoying this nearly as much as I normally do during NBA free agency. Can we get on with it already?
1: I was talking to a head coach earlier today and just asking, like, is there any other possibility, whatever? And I said, man, can we just please end this? Just get it over. I am tired of every summer where 4 years ago, Giannis, Milwaukee's my second home. Look, 3 months later, I'm not happy here. Mm-hmm. Then the next summer, might want to get traded. Dude, just freaking stop. Please, in the next 24 hours, and it will happen, in my opinion, and yours, and anybody else's, in the next 24 hours. The summer of Giannis is over. It's done. Now we're just down to one more summer of LeBron, and then we're done. And then we'll bring in another, you know, guy who just wants to hear himself talked about nonstop in the offseason, and we'll do that dance next. But these two are about to be finished, and God bless us, because I am exhausted with it, Amber. I am absolutely done with the summer of Giannis every single stinking year.
0: And part of it, I think, with the fatigue is that we are dealing with two very good organizations in the Celtics and the Heat, and they're two very buttoned up organizations under the Brad Stevens version of Boston, and the Pat Riley version of this Miami Heat team has always been very buttoned up. So it doesn't feel like anybody really knows what's happening. There's been a lot of reports out there. I mean, remember, I'm old enough to remember just last week when they were telling us there was no way Jaylen Brown was being shopped whatsoever. And that was all the reports coming out of Boston from very good journalists who are well-sourced. And here we are now this week, and all of a sudden Jaylen Brown is, of course, available, which means he was available last week. And so it just feels like nobody actually knows what the hell is happening. And I think that that's a product of these two organizations being that good and keeping things in-house. But also that's made this entire process more infuriating from the outside looking in, because everyone's just guessing. And we're all just filling time because we don't know what the hell is going on. And so here is Jaylen Brown, the Celtics guard, on Twitch, because this is what we do now. Now we have to play sound from these guys from Twitch.
1: Yeah, you know, we've gotten to know Jaylen Brown more on Twitch, on this account, than we ever have in person or in pressers, or
0: it's very true.
1: In any other, you know, they let their guard down. It's
0: he
1: theirs.
0: Loves himself some Twitch,
1: and they own it. And let's go.
0: Okay, so this is the FCHWPO channel. I'm old. I have no idea what the heck that means. But here is Jaylen Brown talking about how he appreciates the haters.
2: I'm somewhat grateful because I get to see some negativity that I didn't want, but that just gives more fuel to the fire. I get to see some, you know, comments or takes that I didn't even care to see, but it just gives me more fuel to the fire. So to all the people that's doubting me, that want me to do this or want me gone or whatever, you're turning me into a monster.
0: I don't think anybody wants him gone. What the hell is he talking about? I think he wants himself gone.
1: Now, that's one where, you know, players, if they hear or see one fan going, get the hell out of here, they'll take that and go, all right, everyone wants me gone.
0: Yeah, that was like Rob1234 trolling him on Twitter. Yeah. He took it to heart.
1: Celtics
0: fans don't want him gone,
1: generally speaking.
0: Now, would they maybe prefer to have Giannis? That's a different conversation. But before Giannis was in the equation, I don't remember Boston fans screaming from the mountaintops that they wanted Jaylen Brown gone, particularly.
1: Notice Brad Stevens or Joe Mazzulla. You know,
0: no. He was in the MVP race the entire season. What the hell are we talking about?
1: He just won a title a couple years ago.
0: And he was the MVP when he did so. He's a phenomenal player. This idea, he's got this chip on his shoulder, and it all comes from the fact that Jason Tatum gets the limelight there, and I think he thinks he's a better player than Jason Tatum.
1: Pippen to Jordan.
0: Right. But he thinks he's Jordan, and he doesn't want to be Pippen to Jordan, and maybe he is, like, maybe he's right. You know, maybe he is, heck, I don't know. He was phenomenal this past season. Maybe he's easily as good as Jason Tatum, and maybe he'd prove it with one more opportunity to do that. And I guess he feels like that opportunity might be best served somewhere else. And we'll find out. And he might be right. I think he's a very good player, Ian. Like, as a Miami Heat fan,
1: he's a great player.
0: If you told me y'all aren't going to get Giannis, but somehow, some way, we talked Milwaukee into then giving us Jaylen Brown instead via Boston. If I'm the Miami Heat, those are the conversations I'm having. Like, sure, we'll take Giannis plan A. And if you're not going to give us Giannis, go ahead and flip us Jaylen Brown plan B. I mean, it's great. There's be a lot of teams that are in on that. I think the Hawks would absolutely be in on that since he's an Atlanta kid.
1: No doubt about it. By the way, quick update. We have a title game going on tonight on ESPN. We have the Men's College World Series, Oklahoma, UNC. UNC ranked fifth in the country. Oklahoma hit a ditch during the end of the SEC regular season and then came on strong. And here they are, one win away from the College World Series. And it's star-studded. Bob Stoops, Kyler Murray, Barry Switzer, Eric Church, Roy Williams, all in attendance.
0: Buddy.
1: Let's go. I mean, it is a star-studded affair in Omaha for the Men's College World Series on ESPN. 0-0, bottom
0: okay.
1: line.
0: Okay, all right. Well, we'll keep you updated on that. Coming up next is the debut of Mo Monday on Amber and Ian, a former MVP talks Boston and more next.
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3: Look at the NBA offseason in full swing with the draft coming tomorrow. Dusty May, the new head coach of the Dallas Mavericks, the Michigan head coach, finalizing a deal to go to Dallas after winning the national championship in Ann Arbor. May went 64-13 in two seasons with the Wolverines, the first college head coach to take an NBA job since former Michigan coach John Beilein left for the Cavaliers back in 2019. Michigan making current assistant Mike Boynton Jr., their interim head coach. Boynton, the former head coach at Oklahoma State. Elsewhere, MVP and NBA champ Giannis Antetokounmpo expected to be moved before the start of the draft tomorrow, with the Heat and the Celtics listed as front runners. Boston exploring a potential big move. ESPN Radio's Freddie Coleman says the Celtics are trying to keep up with the NBA's best.
16: This trade is being made by the Celtics, not just because of the Knicks, not just because of Detroit, but man, we get to the NBA Finals, who's going to defend that guy? known as Victor Wembanyama. More than likely, he's going to be there. Or Nikola Jokic of Denver, he's going to be there. We don't have anybody. That's why I believe the Celtics saying, we got to tweak what we do because we're going to run the big man that we can't handle, and our three-point shooting will not be able to save us.
3: Coleman on Freddie and Harry. Elsewhere, star free agent Trae Young signing a four-year, $212 million deal to stay with the Wizards, including a player option for year four. Four-time All-Star, played a total of 15 games in Atlanta and Washington last season.
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18: Vaughn crushes one to center field.
15: With 1995 AL MVP, Mo Vaughn.
18: That's two of them. Mo Vaughn has hit in the bullpen. That is his third on the night.
15: Mo Vaughn on Amber and Ian.
0: I love that imaging. That's new as we debut Mo Monday here on Amber and Ian. We're presented to you by Progressive Insurance. At Ian Fitz ESPN is how you find him. At Amber W Sports is how you find me. What does Mo Monday mean? That means Mo Vaughn is here to hang out with us. Come and Mo, on. We appreciate your time. And we're so excited to have this partnership with you moving forward. They want me to start off by asking you a really terrible question. And I'll preface this with some background information for you. I am a Miami Heat fan. I am a diehard Miami Heat fan. And you've probably heard that Giannis Antetokounmpo, he's either going to get traded to the Boston Celtics or the Miami Heat. And so the people who pay me want me to ask you, why should Giannis want Boston over Miami?
19: Oh, man. First of all, that intro was outstanding. You guys make me feel like you're like an all-star. So that was great. So I really appreciate that.
1: Come on, dog. Your family, look, bro. Let's go.
19: Look, we're gonna, you know, first of all, all my New York fans, Marco and them, the guys out there, you know, congratulations to the Knicks. You know, after the Knicks win this championship, Boston is going to step up and do whatever they have to do to stop this thing holding its tracks. So Giannis is going to look to be in a, you know, the red, you know, the Celtics are going to look to make that move to bolster their team. Apparently, they feel that how the Knicks looked, you know, through that run, which was tremendous. And, you know, I had, I've done a lot of great things in New York. So was I pulling for them of, you know, yeah, being a Boston guy, you know, I guess I had to give them one, but it was great. But, you know, those two, you know, the Celtics are must feel like they got to make some changes and do some great things to get their team on the level of the Knicks. And Giannis is going to have to make a decision on what he wants to do. Is Miami, you know, you look at the age, the team, the squad, is Miami going to be competing? What am I trying to do at the end of, you know, at the, you know, the twilight of my career or as I'm getting a little bit older, where do I want to go? So I think those are the two slots and somebody's going to have to make a decision.
1: All right. If he ends up in Boston, what advice would you give him when it comes to being a superstar there, whether you're playing for the Patriots, the Red Sox, the Bruins, or the Celtics?
19: Just be a reality. The thing about playing in New England and all, you know, first of all, that fan base is very much used to winning. You're not going to come in there and show them what you're trying to do. You know, there's, you know, you look up in the Raptors that, you know, where the Celtics play, TD Bank North, there's a bunch of banners with a bunch of great players. Come in here, play hard, do your job, and get us in the position. And if you do that, it's going to be a lovely marriage. When you're not playing well, expect the fans to let you know. So just be a reality, you know, as a player, and you should be able to do okay in Boston.
0: There's less pressure in Miami, Giannis. I'm just saying. You can check out Mo Vaughn on the Mo Vaughn podcast.
1: He said true.
0: It's true. It is true. You can check out Mo Vaughn on the Mo Vaughn podcast, powered by Perfect Game and the Mo Vaughn Sports Academy. All right, we can move on to baseball now. Rafael Devers has been a disaster for the San Francisco Giants, Mo. Yesterday, the Giants sent in a pinch runner for Devers. Devers waved the runner off initially and then reluctantly exited the game, refused to dab up or talk to anybody in the Giants dugout. What is your opinion of how Devers handled that situation?
19: Listen, you handled it terribly. There's no excuse. The manager made a call. Whether you like it or not, you walk off the field and you discuss that in the clubhouse. It just shows that there's some type of dissension and leadership going on in San Francisco that they need to correct. But as a professional, that's not the way you handle that situation. And, it's now created a situation where people got to talk about it. Other players got to answer about it. You know, they've got some struggles going on already. Not sure you needed to do that to add to the situation. So there's a better way to do that without showing anybody up. And I just think it just doesn't look good on anybody's part.
1: Red Sox, man, your squad, that's how you're identified. It's been tough. You know, 31-44 right now. What has to flip? What has to change for them to do anything right now in the AL East?
19: Listen, I think it's going to be a struggle. I think it's a little bit in terms of structure, in terms of how the team is built. I've always said that Boston is one of the toughest markets, a la Philly, a la L.A. now, a la, New York and the Mets and the Yankees. But like I tell people, it's a one-team town with two newspapers, and everybody's vying for the best story. And the only way, and the fans are educated, they're educated on what you're doing as an organization, as a general manager, as a player. They, too, have a storied history where a lot of great players have come through there, and they have expectations. And I think it's just very, very hard to learn on a job in Boston. I think it's very much important that you need veterans mixed in with younger players to learn the way to go and how to navigate that. And like I spoke about with Giannis, you got to be in reality. First of all, I've always said, and you know this, Ian, availability is the biggest stat of all.
1: I just said that half an hour ago. Exact same thing.
19: You got to get yourself on the field and, you got to play. That's the first and foremost thing. But I just think it's one of those situations where you need veteran leadership. And it seems over the past 10 to 15 years, Red Sox have taken the guys that have been able to handle the media, handle the stress, handle the pressure. And we've kind of discarded those people. And now we're in a situation where we're learning all their jobs with a lot of young minds. It's very, very tough to play in that town like that.
0: Let's talk about Milwaukee again, but not about Giannis. Let's talk about Jacob Mizorowski. Did you in your 12-year career ever face a pitcher like the Miz, Mo?
19: I don't know, man. I don't know. This guy is, first of all, the height of him is he's coming downhill. It's coming at you. The best thing about it is that there's a lot of strikes. I mean, there's strikeouts, strike. I mean, I think about back in my time, Randy Johnson, Pedro Martinez. There was a cat for the Chicago White Sox who used to face Roberto Hernandez, who actually threw 100 miles an hour. Just very, very tough, but he was a closer. This guy is something else, coming out.
1: No, he's every bit of 6'7". Every bit of 6'7".
19: Every bit of 6'7". Great arm angle, great arm slot, and great command. He's going to be tough to beat.
1: Yeah, that would not be fun to watch or try and hit against, to say the least. But yeah, as a competitor, you would probably embrace it. If there's one team out there right now in Major League Baseball, as we creep up, scratch that question. Let's go this route, because the 4th of July is coming up, which means All-Star break, which means all hell's about to break loose. What do you know and what don't you know, and what do you want changed about a team at this point when you're coming up on the 4th of July?
19: Well, you know where you are.
1: In other words, you know if you suck or if you're really good.
19: You know if you need to fold. You do. And it's a very, very tough thing, because it's something where you have to make that right decision financially. You have to make that right decision for, the future. A lot of things goes on at the All-Star break, where you are. And I think right now, there's a couple, there's one or two teams out there, Yankees, Atlanta, New York. There's a big free agent pitcher out there that may be on the market. I mean, in school ball, that might, be moving, and Detroit has to figure out what they want to do. So, at this time where you are. Do you need a piece? Who's aggressive? I know the cat down there in Atlanta and Alex Anthopoulos is very aggressive. I know the Dodgers are always very aggressive. So there's some things that are going to be happening, at this time to really put people over the ledge and help them win this thing.
1: Mo, what's it do to a clubhouse if you trade for a guy like Skubal from Detroit, who are 11 games under 500 right now? And what does that do for a clubhouse as far as a lift?
19: Listen, I wasn't in this situation a lot. I've only went to the playoffs 95, 98. But I gotta know, you bring Skubal into one of those teams. First and foremost, strategically, you got the upper hand. When you're going to beat the Dodgers, you got to stop Ohtani, you have to stop Freeman, and you have to stop Muncy. And on the other side, in New York, you're going to have to stop, Grisham, you're going to have to stop, Spencer, you're going to have to stop those good left-handed hitters. And in Atlanta, you're going to have to stop, the first baseman, you got to start the center fielder. You're going to have to stop him. So when you put a guy on the mound like that, it gives you the upper hand. Whoever gets him out of those three, I feel really has put themselves in a position to take it and win the World Series.
1: Hey, by the way, Mo, watching your new defensive coordinator for your Dallas Cowboys and Christian Parker with his new prized project in Caleb Downs, safety out of Ohio State, first-round pick. Bubba, get ready. I was at OTAs. Get ready.
19: I just got to wait, man. I got to wait. I
1: watched it firsthand last week.
0: He'll believe it when he sees it.
1: I watched it was at practice, last week, man.
0: That's practice.
1: Christian Parker, man, he's got his project. He's got his new prized people. Our pupil, I should say. Yeah, I mean, Patrick Surtain, Dejean Mitchell, he's developed all of them. Watch out. Caleb Downs is his new project. Watch out.
19: There you go. The thing about it is that we can talk all we want to talk, Amber. You know this. Oh, Cowboys, blah, blah, blah, blah, blah. And it's the regular season, and we got to get into the playoffs and do what we got to do. I don't want to hear anything else, man. Like, what? I don't care. We got to get into the playoffs and make a run. That's all I'm waiting for.
0: Fair enough.
19: I'm an Ohio State fan, so I know the guy very well anyways. He's a great player. So,
1: oh, hell yeah.
0: You can't fall for the training camp stuff. You need to actually be able to see it when it matters
19: most. Don't let him do it. Don't let him do it.
0: Check out the Mo Vaughn podcast powered by Perfect Game and the Mo Vaughn Sports Academy. Mo, I think Mo Monday, the debut, was a rousing success. We're looking forward to doing it again. Thanks.
19: I'll see you guys in a couple weeks. Thank you very much. Have a good show.
1: You too.
0: See coming up next here on Amber and Ian, an absolute legend is hanging it up. 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
1: We will keep you updated on the championship action throughout the evening here on ESPN Radio. 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ESPN is where you find Ian Fitzsimmons. At Amber W Sports is where you find me, Amber Wilson. An absolute legend announced her retirement today, Ian. One that's close to us because a colleague of ours here at ESPN, Linda Cohn, is now retiring, officially retiring. She has hosted more sports centers than anybody else in history. She holds that title. She's a resident hockey advocate around here, around the walls of ESPN. Well, she played. She was a goalie.
0: Men's hockey. Men's. She was a goalie on the men's team. Yeah,
1: and she has absolutely for years been a champion for hockey around ESPN, which is a sport that at times needed some of that. So she has been a light for that. And of course, very notably, she has been a trailblazer and an inspiration for every single one of us at ESPN who is a woman of a certain age or under a certain age. We all grew up watching Linda. We all grew up idolizing Linda. I mean, so many of us. Would I be here without Linda Cohn? I have no idea. I mean, she's absolutely one of those people I grew up with. And then there's that. And then one of her biggest claim to fames, or maybe knocks on her resume.
0: She might.
1: This might
0: run
1: be one of the.
0: This
1: one of, yeah, this might be the black eye of her career. But she got Ian Fitzsimmons hired here at ESPN.
0: It's a true story, folks. I can't make this up. Her ex-husband, Stu, was a great dude. Her daughter, Sammy. I've known Linda Cohn for, good gosh, going back to the late 90s. And I'm not creative enough to make this story up. So when I was a producer at WJOX in Birmingham, Linda Cohn would come on and talk hoop once every, three, 4 weeks, whatever. She was kind of a regular with Scott Griffin and Matt Coulter, who were the hosts. And the UAB tip-off club, the Birmingham tip-off club, was like, we want to have her come down and speak. Okay. So they paid her. She flies down. And knowing she's coming in, I booked, and this is back in like, good gosh, 19. When did the Giants play the Ravens? 97?
2: 2001 Super Bowl.
0: All right, it's before that then. This is 97, 98, right in there. Anyway, right in there. So I had Jim Fossil. I booked Jim Fossil, head coach of the Giants at the time. Ernie Grunfeld, because she was a Knicks fan, GM of the Knicks at the time. And then Lute Olson, head coach at Arizona, who had just won the national championship, the Arizona Wildcats. So we had those three guests on. And she goes, God dang, what a show, man. This was awesome. Goes to speak to the tip-off club, get done, go to a bar, have a little happy hour before taking her and her friend back to the airport. And she flies back up to Bristol. The next day, she's doing SportsCenter, going to the restroom. And then the president of ESPN Radio was a man named Len Weiner, who you know, Amber.
1: He hired me in Miami.
0: Yeah. And so he hired me as a producer, he and Bill Rodman at ESPN Radio, because of this story. He's so frustrated with producers back then. He said, Linda, before you go to the bathroom, because I'm going to, I'm just hacked off. Do you happen to know a producer that is not afraid to call a big name guest and actually do some damn work around here? And she says, as a matter of fact, I do. I just was on a show in Birmingham, Alabama, and she rattled off the guest list. And because of that story that she told Len Weiner, Len says, give me his number, and the rest is history. That's how I became a producer at ESPN. Then I went up, I had gave myself 2 years to go and just learn from the best of the best. And that was it. If Linda's not going to the bathroom at that moment and singing my praises to Len Weiner, who is also going to the crapper at that moment, right? I mean, I am never hired, and they never hear about me. Now, some people may be going, you couldn't wait 2 minutes, Linda, right? Or Len? But that's how it happened. You got to get lucky in this business, and then after you get the luck, you have to make whatever. Hard work then translates, right? And once you get that opportunity, you have to make the best of it. And Linda Cohn gave me that opportunity. And I can't make it up. I mean, that is a true damn story. And I called her the leading lady in Bristol for a long time. And look, man, she is. I don't know how you chart all those sports centers for since 1992.
1: 5,500 is what she has hosted. 5,500 editions of Sports Center. She started in Bristol, Connecticut, at our headquarters there in 1992. She moved to LA in 2018. That's where she was hosting the 1 a.m. Sports Center up until last year when all the operations moved back to Bristol. And so she's been a special contributor since then. She was inducted into the National Sports Media Hall of Fame in 2017. She started her career long before ESPN, of course, like all of us did. She started her career in Patchogue. I don't even know. Patchogue? I don't know. New York. Somewhere in New York.

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5: I'm Nick Deluca. Men's College World Series in Omaha, Oklahoma and UNC in Game 3 for the title. The Sooners on top 2-0 in the top of the third inning. Kyle Branch with an RBI single to get Oklahoma on the board. Sooners adding another run on a wild pitch. OU looking for their third title and first since 1994, the game on ESPN TV. Elsewhere in college basketball, Dusty May heading to the NBA. Michigan head coach finalizing a deal to become the next head coach of the Mavericks after winning the national championship at Michigan, went 64-13 in two seasons with the Wolverines. Now teams up with Dallas and Cooper Flagg. ESPN's Jay Williams likes the fit.
6: This is a long-term play. I think Dusty May, from spending time with him, is an absolute genius in the game of basketball. I think even in addition to his genius on the court, he has a great feeling for EQ and IQ, the combination of them both. He has it. And he's a player's first coach. He understands systems. He understands how to let players build and grow over time. I'm kind of shocked. I'm reacting to it in real time, but I think this is a big time hire by the Dallas Mavericks. So, and I like it for Cooper Flagg as well.
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